0: earn, but in a way that's respectful of community members' concerns. And I don't think that's coming in and telling people what to do. I think the first question should be, what are your questions for us?
1: Carr says measles is the most infectious disease that is vaccine preventable. There have been more than 660 cases of measles in Manitoba so far this year. 82% of those cases were in unvaccinated people. A rehabilitation facility for people living with spinal or neurological injuries in Winnipeg will be closing its doors at the end of this week. As Global News reporter Marnie Blunt tells us, it will leave a void for many on their road to recovery.
2: Can you show them how we take steps?
3: Will Castor is striding his way through the parallel bars. Each step, a step closer to recovery.
4: And we were told that he would probably never walk or talk or eat again, but he's doing all of those things now.
3: His journey to get here has been a long road. 4 years ago, everything changed for Will at the age of 24.
4: Will was in a horrific car accident, which resulted in what's called a traumatic brain injury.
3: His mother, Cheryl Castor, says the therapy he's received at First Steps Wellness Center has made what was once thought impossible, possible.
4: He has progressed so much. He's getting himself out of bed, sitting up. Like, they may sound like simple things, but they're not.
3: But the facility will be closing the doors of its Winnipeg location on Friday due to financial constraints.
4: I cried. I didn't sleep. I didn't know what to do because I don't know what we're going to do.
3: Without another place of its kind, the clients and their families at First Steps are looking for the next step on their road to recovery.
4: Steps is a godsend, and we just don't want to see it go.
3: Marnie Blunt, Global News.
1: In the U.S., Secretary of State Marco Rubio testifying today on Capitol Hill before the Senate Foreign Relations Committee. It's the first time Secretary Rubio has faced questions from lawmakers since the start of the war in Iran. Jay O'Brien is on Capitol Hill.
5: He said that a deal with Iran is predicated on an Iran agreeing to open the Strait of Hormuz. And he said that would be the first step to any kind of a deal. But Iran has shown no willingness to do that. But he said only if Iran would agree to do that when they move to a second phase of talks, which would then focus on denuclearizing Iran and eliminating any nuclear capabilities it has, and also taking out any enriched uranium from Iran and disposing of it.
1: News on the hour, on the half, and when it breaks on 680 CJOB.
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1: Severe thunderstorm watch in place for most of southern Manitoba, including the city of Winnipeg. No tornado warnings in place at the moment. Tonight, again, showers. Risk of a severe thunderstorm, a low of 17 degrees. Tomorrow, mainly cloudy. Again, a chance of showers and a risk of a thunderstorm in the afternoon with a high of 23. Thursday, a mix of sun and cloud and a high of 22. Friday, sunny and a high of 24. Right now, 27 degrees outside, 680 CJOB. The countdown continues to the season opener for the Winnipeg Blue Bombers in Calgary this Friday. Christian O'Mell will talk with the team. We'll hear from them and much more on the Sports Show, and it starts right now.
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8: It's June, so that means it's time for the Stanley Cup Final. You've got the Carolina Hurricanes and the Vegas Golden Knights. Game one in Raleigh, North Carolina. One of the NHL arenas I have been to. I do not travel with the Jets. I have only been to other arenas on my own accord. I almost said dime, but then I stopped myself because most of them I did not pay for. I was with my dad. But we went to see a game in Raleigh in 2018. When the Hurricanes were no good, the building was dead. They played the Penguins and got their butts kicked. But we went to go see Duke basketball. Dad's a huge Duke basketball fan. I got that from him. He cares more about Duke than I do, but I still cheer for Duke. And while we're in the area, we decided, hey, let's go to a Hurricanes game. And it was not a great experience. It was just a not great team playing in a half full building against a team that was better than them. And look who's laughing now. Carolina's been really good ever since, right? The year after that was their bunch of jerks season when Don Cherry called them a bunch of jerks for doing the storm surge clap thing after games. And then he got upset, which was really dumb. And since then, they've been very relevant. And now they finally get over the hump of the East Final into the Stanley Cup Final. And they take on Vegas. And we'll be monitoring this as we go through the next couple of weeks. Most nights, we've got either the NBA or NHL in their championship series. Tomorrow, the NBA begins its final. We'll talk about that later on in the show. But you got the Golden Knights at 12-4. The Hurricanes are 12-1. Pretty good. Both pretty good. Should be a decent series. Also at the Boston Pizza Sports Desk tonight, the Toronto Blue Jays in Atlanta against the best team in baseball, the Atlanta Braves, who are 40-20. Toronto very, very briefly tickled 500, and then they're back to 29-31. It's 3-2 for the Braves in the top of the fourth. Kevin Gausman on the mound is not a great game for Gausman. Three runs so far through three innings of work. And the Goldeyes, they're down 2-1 in the third. The game got underway. I look outside the window at 201 Portage. It looks pretty rainy to me. Now, the windows on a different part of our building can actually see Blue Cross Park. I'm guessing they're in a rain delay right now. And we'll see if that can come back, if the action can come back after some rain. It was in the forecast. They tried to get the action in, but we'll see about that. Anyway, Winnipeg Blue Bombers practicing today ahead of the stormy weather as they get set to take on the Calgary Stampeders on Friday in the opener of their season. It's a team in which they did not have any success against last year. Now, the injury report was one we were very much looking forward to seeing today because over the last little bit of training camp, there were several veterans that weren't really doing much. They didn't play a lot of preseason or any preseason. And we know how secretive Mike O'Shea is with injuries, right? And how football teams are like that. So today, what do we see? Well, on the injury report, there's no Nick Dembski. Good. No Jake Ceresna. Good. No Jonathan Moxie. That's good. So most of those veterans are good to go, it looks like. We did not see, here's the DNPs, Kevin Sklursius, Lane Novak, Cam Allen, who got injured in like the last play, basically, of the preseason game last week, Ethan Ball, and then also, Juwan Santos-Knox is on there, so is Tanner Schmeichel. They're both on the six-game list. They will not be on injury reports after this week, as long as they're on the six-game list. And then Major Williams was limited in his practice, though Derek Taylor on the scene said he saw Williams working with the ones on defense. And Tui Elie working his way back from injury, not on the injury report. He did not take first team reps at center. That was Tyler Ellsbury. The order of the quarterbacks, Kolaris, then Elgersma, then Perkins. That's no surprise. And yeah, that's the observations from the only practice we get to watch this week. Because tomorrow's a closed practice. They travel Thursday. They play Friday. Now, often Tuesday during the week is the day that we get to talk to the coordinators. And that hasn't been a thing we've been able to really do during training camp. And so let's hear from the offensive coordinator present and the guy he replaced who was still with the team. It is an interesting dynamic, one we don't usually see when it comes to pro sports, right? If you have a job on the coaching staff and get demoted, you usually don't stay with that team. Now, we did see something not exactly apples to apples when Richie Hall stayed with the team and Jordan Younger took over as defensive coordinator. This was Jason Hogan goes from A to B, and then after one season goes back to A as running backs coach, and Tommy Condell comes in. So Jason Hogan today was asked if there were any hard feelings about the demotion.
9: It's a business, right? It's part of the business. We all have a shelf life. There's all, you know, all that good stuff. when you sign up, you know what to expect. And the reality is, we weren't good enough. So, yeah, here I am.
10: As you look at it, are there reasons that you've identified that, hey, we weren't good enough because I think this?
9: No, I'm not going to get into that. I just think we got to not dwell on it is the number one thing. We got to work on 2026. 2025 is over with, and we just got to make sure that we're winning the football games this year and getting a great cup this year.
8: Fair enough. That's a good attitude to take. Any reservations about coming back to the team after the demotion?
9: In life, I just go where the opportunities are, wherever I can be of service, you know, help the football team win some football games and learn. You know, great opportunity to learn from Tommy. I spent some time with him a little bit in Toronto as a guest coach, and nothing but respect for him, so it was an awesome opportunity to come back here. Love the running back room, obviously. We all know about that relationship, and just grow on that and keep improving as a person and as a coach. Yeah.
8: He was asked as well if he could have succeeded last season if he was being hired without a Condell level. I don't understand how Derek Taylor actually worded this question. I'm just going to skip it and try to think about that. Does he want to be an OC again?
9: Yeah, I mean, I'm going to be where my feet are. If the opportunity, you know, like I said before, I'm going to chase opportunities in life, whether it's here or elsewhere, you know, at one point or another. But right now I'm here with the Winnipeg Blue Bombers. I'm coaching right back, coach my tail off.
8: Could he have succeeded last season being hired without a Condell level of experience? Is how it's written. Okay.
9: Think so. I mean, I think, you know, there was maybe a lack of experience. And at the end of the day, it probably hurt a lot of people. And just got to learn from it, live from it, and move on.
8: Yeah, it didn't have experience, and it showed, right? I mean, the Bombers have had Paul Appley, Buck Pierce, who didn't have experience as an OC before he got that job in Winnipeg, but it worked well, and he moves on to be the coach in BC. He talked as well about how last year's experience made him a better coach.
9: Just as a running back coach, you know, the game slowed down a lot. So in terms of seeing it a lot faster, being able to get the backs the information they need and not just, you know, little details that as a running back coach previously, I mean, hey, let's spend time on this. Now you just know a lot more about the game. So you know where to concentrate, focus on, and it really slows the game down and broadens your perspective on how the game has to develop and so on.
8: We also got to hear from Condell himself today on what appealed about the Bomber job and working with Hogan.
11: You know, I was always very excited about the Blue Bombers organization, and I've said that before. It's a top-level organization, top-down, and to be a part of it, you know, to get a chance to, you know, be able to compete against them, a couple great cups and stuff, to be able to come back and be here has been a tremendous honor, and to be able to work with the coaches we have, and Zach was a big factor as well.
10: Did you have any reservations about working with Jason Hogan, who had this job last year?
11: Oh, heck no. You know, I think Jason, you know, in fact, you know, when we got a chance to interview again, I think that's, you know, I think, honestly, he needs to be here, you know, in regards to how he's done things. You know, you have to understand, to me, is like, as, you know, we talk about being teammates here, you know, the fit in and that kind of stuff. And, you know, to me, he's exhibiting that. I want to make sure that my sons learn that and to be able to, he's going to be able to do anything it takes to be a great teammate and also be able to help this team win and help me individually being here. So, you know, I want my sons to learn from him.
10: Did you have any conversations about potential awkwardness in the workplace?
11: You know, I think coming from there, from in the beginning, you know, it's more important to see if he wants to be a part of it, and certainly he did. And so there's nothing like that. Like I said before, I honestly think you guys need to run a story on him, not me, you know, because of that. I mean, people need to know that, you know, it's been impressive to be able to take however you want to say, a different role in a team, but to have the same enthusiasm and to say the opportunity for myself to come on in and him to be able to show me the way, pretty impressive.
8: And there you go. There's the lowdown on the Hogan Condell experience that I guess after we asked the questions the first time, if it's all good, then we'll just, that's it. We don't talk about it anymore. Everything's fine. We move along and just talk about the team and the offense. And well, we'll do more of that when we come back. We've got some thoughts from Zach Kolaris as well as Condell on the backup quarterbacks and Braylon Addison joining the coaching staff. Back in 2 minutes.
7: 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It's time for the Winnipeg Blue Bombers to play games that matter.
12: 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I'm Derek Taylor, and Friday night, be sure to join us for the Olympic Builders pregame show at 6 o'clock. 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
8: As Eric Staal turns the storm siren in Carolina to get them pumped up for Game 1, brought to you by Jensen's Garden Center. The weather is not Eric Stahl's turning of the siren. 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Thunderstorm watch still in place for much of Manitoba. It looks like it's raining here. There's water all over the windows here at 201 Porch. Apparently the Goldeye's still playing, though. It's impressive. Showers continuing tonight in the low of 17. Could have some showers tomorrow, high of 23. Sun and cloud in 22 Thursday, sunny in 24 Friday. It is 27 at CJOB. More from the Winnipeg Blue Bombers now as we continue with offensive coordinator Tommy Condell talking today about the addition of Braylon Addison, who has been working with the team as a guest coach, sort of an assistant, part of the diversity program that the CFL has. It was almost like an internship in a way, I guess, for Addison, who was with the Red Blacks last year, just retired as a receiver. He was beset by injuries a lot of his seasons, but still had a lot of talent. And he's now been named an offensive assistant. That news came out yesterday, and Condell had this to say about Addison.
11: Oh, you know, I've been with Braylon for, golly, 5 or 6 years. I think what he has been able to do, they come in here, he knows the offensive, but he knows the CFL. He's highly intelligent, you know, and he loves to learn, which is really interesting, meaning this. Even the things that he doesn't know, which are the things that are the grinding of a coach, right, where, you know, hey, you got to have this, you know, this right on this, the split's wrong, this, that. He's able to go do that, and he's able to go learn. He learns very, very quickly. He's a highly intelligent young man. I think, you know, and I do believe that he's able to command a lot of respect in regards to how he communicates. He's very, you know, a guy that can communicate not only from, you know, from the coaches, but also the players, both of them. So it's really good.
8: And here's his thought on the backup quarterbacks.
11: You know, I think guys that are learning as well, and they've one being comfortable just being able to play the pro game, and then another one being a, you know, getting a chance from coming from down south to all the way up here. That 12th man, you know, sometimes plays a little hectic on him, you know, with it. And so he's learning, and I thought it's been good.
8: And what have you seen in Zach Kolaris so far?
11: For me, you know, I only look at it from what I've seen this year. You know, so it's I begin with a beginner's mind, so to speak, and get a chance to see him. I see a guy that's running around there throwing the ball. He's done everything that he needs to do from a preparation from the off season and to now. He's been able to throw the football with energy. He's able to command and control the line of scrimmage, as you guys have gotten a chance to see. He got in there. He didn't get a lot of reps in preseason, actually, from there. But you saw those 3 or 4 plays. You know, he got even a chance to see that, you know, escaping and getting a big down, and we were able to punch it in on a third, I think it was 3rd and 1 or 3rd and 2. So, you know, I was pretty excited about that.
8: And how about Zach Kolaris himself on his feelings with the season opener at this point in his career?
20: I mean, really the same as always. Excitement, obviously. You know, you want to take what you worked on in camp and, you know, apply it in the game and try to go out there and execute it the best you can. You know, like I told you guys last time we talked, thought we had a great camp, a lot of really good energy, and, you know, we're looking forward to the challenge in Calgary.
8: Now, we know it's going to be a bit of a different situation at center with Chris Kolonkowski gone. It was going to be Tui Ellie, who's now a little bit injured. It could be Tyler Ellsbury.
20: The biggest thing is communication always and just getting the football. I think Tui and Tyler have done a great job in training camp. Both are prepared. You know, Mario does a really good job of preparing those guys in that room. There's some veteran experience around them, too, to help. I think really it's just about, making sure the quarterback gets the football, me making sure I catch the football, and then going from there.
8: And finally, on having a guy who was his teammate for years now being a coach. This is not the first time this has happened. Mike Miller goes from special team ace to special teams coach. And now Jake Thomas goes from a reliable rotation guy on the defensive line to now the defensive line coach.
20: I've been very sad.
0: Transition process,
20: though. I think he's handled that better than me. Yeah. I miss him. I mean, I'm sitting next to Jake Ceresna in the team meeting room, but I can't tap him on the head. Me and Jake aren't close enough yet to give hugs or, touch his leg or that kind of stuff. Jake's done a great job with that group. I think the effort that they play with, the joy that they bring with, Jake's definitely brought that into that room. That's the kind of guy that he was. I know he's teaching them all the little tricks of the trade, whether that's stealing a call or, his favorite thing, how to headbutt somebody exceptionally well. I'm happy he's still around, but I miss him. I miss him in the locker room. I miss him sitting next to me in team meeting. I'm going to miss him on the way to the field, but I'm happy he's still here. I was very sad the day he called me. I'm sure he's told you that.
8: And there you go. There's the Blue Bombers. We'll have more from the Bombers on tomorrow's show. We'll also have more on the CFL with John Hodge later on in the program tonight. But when we come back, we're going to tell you about the Pro League that is taking a game to UConn later this summer. That's next.
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8: This hour, by the way, brought to you by your Winnipeg Sea Bears. Grab your tickets at seabears.ca. And speaking of the CEBL, it's going north. Yes, it was announced today that Whitehorse. Hold on. Carolina just scored. 25 seconds in, and it's Nikolaj Ehlers scoring 25 seconds into the Stanley Cup final. How about that? That's cool. Anyway, yes, UConn is getting a CEBL game between Calgary and Saskatoon, who are both struggling this season. But July 3rd in Whitehorse at 6:30 p.m. local time. That's 8:30 p.m. our time. The first ever pro regular season basketball game to be played in the territory there, part of a Canada Day weekend event series running July 1st to 4th, in part by the government there and the Yukon's airline Air North. It's pretty cool. Now, the CEBL, over its eight-year history previous to this, has brought five neutral site regular season games to communities across the country. Red Deer, Lethbridge, and now Whitehorse. This is pretty cool. There'll be a parade. There'll be a tournament of three-on-three for local players, a coach's clinic. There'll be player appearances across communities and ending with the first-ever pro basketball game in the territories at Takini Arena in the evening, featuring local artists and performers and Indigenous storytelling moments. And then there will be a youth basketball skills camp the day after that. So good on the CBL for doing that and sending it up to UConn. Anybody going to that, not that you listening probably are going to go to this, but it's $38. That's the lowest price to get in, and everybody going gets it a limited edition t-shirt. So that's pretty cool. RealNorthClassic.ca if you happen to be in the neighborhood in early July. We will take a break for the news coming up. Yes, Carolina already up 1-0 in the Stanley Cup Final, game number one. Nikolai Ehlers on the board. We are going to pivot to the NBA Finals, though, which gets underway tomorrow. Our preview of the Finals with Kyle Milroy is next.
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10: Global News at 7:30. I'm Kevin Hirschfield. A 42-year-old man is dead after a two-vehicle crash in western Manitoba. RCMP were called to the scene near Roblin early Monday afternoon and believe a northbound van was hit by a westbound semi at an intersection controlled by stop signs for east-west traffic. Police say they found the semi flipped over and blocking the road and the van having sustained significant damage. The 42-year-old man driving the van died at the scene. The 31-year-old man driving the truck was rushed to hospital in serious but non-life-threatening condition. NDP parliamentary leader Don Davies has introduced a private member's bill that says no MP would in serious but non-life-threatening condition. NDP parliamentary leader Don Davies has introduced a private member's bill that says no MP

0: floor crossings is undemocratic and makes people question the legitimacy of democratic institutions. And Canada-U.S. Trade Minister Dominic LeBlanc and Canada's chief trade negotiator were in Washington today to meet with U.S. Trade Representative Jamieson Greer. LeBlanc called it a positive discussion, noting longstanding issues around sectoral tariffs were raised in the meeting. He also says they discussed the letter he sent to his American and Mexican counterparts yesterday, in which he confirmed Canada would be ready to extend CUSMA by 16 years. While official CUSMA trade talks have yet to start between Ottawa and Washington, the U.S. and Mexico have started their negotiations. News on the hour, on the half, and when it breaks on 680 CJOB.
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3: Showers tonight. Risk of a severe thunderstorm, a low of 17. Mainly cloudy with a slight chance of showers tomorrow, a high of 23. Sun and cloud 22 Thursday, sunny and 24 Friday. It is 20 at CJOB.
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3: The third fastest Stanley Cup final opening goal in history. 25 seconds into game one of the Stanley Cup final tonight.
4: Puck played along the boards, and it's past the end. It's a 2-1. It's Nick Ehlers. Scores!
3: Yes, Nikolai Ehlers, the former Jet. A speed burst down the wing. Fires it off the post and in.
4: 25 seconds in, and the Hurricanes are off and running.
3: Now, this, of course, does not mean the Carolina Hurricanes are going to win the Stanley Cup. It's 5 minutes in now, 6 minutes in, tied at the shots are 1-1, and the score 1-0 in terms are in favor of the Hurricanes. At the Boston Pizza Sports Desk, the Blue Jays continuing to trail the Atlanta Braves 3-2 in the sixth inning in Atlanta. That's a tough series. Atlanta's very good. In fact, they have the best record in Major League Baseball. And I believe, yep, the Goldeyes are still playing. And they played through the worst of the rain, I suppose. It's 3-3, Goldeyes and Canaries in the bottom of the fourth. And for the people that went to the game, you are a trooper. Absolutely. All right. The Stanley Cup Final underway right now. And tomorrow it's the NBA's turn to begin its championship series. Both series, by the way, are on ABC. So a lot of sports on ABC in the States next couple of weeks. It's the Knicks. It's the Spurs. And to preview the action, I caught up with CGOB executive producer Kyle Milroy, who is also our in-house basketball expert. Kyle, are you ready to party like it's 1999? The Knicks and the Spurs under very different circumstances than 99, where the Knicks were an 8 seed. It was a lockout-shortened season. It was kind of weird. This is different. We've got a Knicks team that came through the East and didn't really get super tested, but was destroying teams at a historic rate against a Spurs team that just came out of one of the most hyped West Finals that, you know, games 1 and 7 were awesome. 2 through 6 were, you know, the fourth quarters weren't really good. You didn't really need to watch them. They were convincing wins. But here we are. And is it Wemby's world and we're all just living in it? Is it already time for the Spurs to win a title? My God.
5: You know, it's funny that, yeah, that 99 season was sort of that century's version of the bubble year, when it was just like, okay, well, this happened, but this isn't really going to be indicative of anything. It turns out it was. Gosh, I don't know. I think even if the Spurs don't happen to win the title, I think the answer is yes. I mean, just the way that I think OKC was partially exposed in that game 7, even just like there was a lot of plastering around the internet about Chet Holmgren's massive contract extension that's just kicking in. He got 4 points.
3: Yes.
5: And
3: two shots.
5: Yeah, more than the bad. Like, you can have bad games and have, you know, you can have bad games.
3: You go
5: not
3: two
5: shoot
3: for 12.
5: Well. Yeah.
3: You didn't.
5: He didn't shoot.
3: He was a shell of himself.
5: That's the sort of yips is the scary part, more than just like, oh, I had a bad game. It happens, whatever, big deal. But it's
3: it seemed like he was afraid. And he's won a title last year.
5: Right. And the thing is, people are very, people online, oh, shocking, are too in

0: moments of everything. And right. Chet is not a bad player. He's all NBA third team. However, if that is your player that you're going up against Victor Wembanyama for a number of upcoming years, I don't know that that's going to be enough. There's already rumors about the Thunder wanting to trade for Giannis. They have so much they have so much capital for that, so it's possible, but I don't know.
1: Just a debrief on the Thunder, because, I mean, they were the defending champs. They were, you know, pretty much unbeaten for the first month and a half of the season, and the Spurs beat them three times in, like, 10 days, and it was like, oh, okay. Mm-hmm. They went to Game 7 without two of their best four players, basically, in A.J. Mitchell and Jalen Williams, the other Jalen Williams who barely played in the series, barely played this season. Mm-hmm. So if you're OKC, you could probably just say, let's not panic. If we're just healthy, we win this series. The other side is Dylan Harper's a rookie. Stephen Castle's a sophomore. And this is year three for Wemby. They're all just going to get better.
0: Yeah. So the thing is, I saw Jalen Williams, J-E-L-E-E-N, Williams at the post game say something about how he said, and people were sort of clowning him for blaming injuries, quote unquote. But he was, when you're the injured person, you're allowed to say the injuries didn't hurt us. If we were healthy, we would have won. When you're on that other side, because what are you supposed to say? You go, otherwise you're saying I'm not valuable and I'm not going to make a difference. Right. You're going to make a difference. And yeah, two of the four top players in the Thunder, I'd say, were not present in that game seven. Had they all been healthy, we'd probably be looking at another final. But like you said, the contrast of Jalen Williams and everybody being healthy, which is never a given in the NBA. That's part
1: any
0: of
1: sport.
0: In any sport, part of, you know, luck, quote unquote, is being healthy, which isn't really luck. It's just how it happens sometimes. But yeah, is them coming back with Jalen Williams and everybody before kind of all their big second contracts come up and sort of really wreak havoc and everything, is that going to be offset by, you know, a 20-year-old, a 21-year-old, and a 22-year-old taking another level up the next year? I don't know the answer to that. I suppose we'll see coming up in this final how close they are, if this is like a blip or if this is just like, oh, we better kind of shore everything up and maybe have one or two other teams in the West try and everyone else kind of, you know, pull back a little bit for a few years.
1: It felt like when the Thunder won last year with all the assets they had that, they're going to be dominant for years to come in the way they started the season. And they won once and they lost and they're not going to go back to back. That's not to say they won't be a factor. It's just the Spurs, we're always prisoners of the moment. How many times have we, in the course of history, been like, oh, that team's set up, and then they don't? Like, it's been almost a decade since a team won the finals, and they even got back the following year. They usually lose in round one or two the following year. It feels different with this team just because how uniquely they were built, and in a way that is no longer legal under the new tanking rules that the NBA put in place, because you can't have three top five picks in a row, which they had in getting Wemby, Castle, and Harper. So they might have that advantage on teams. But here's the Knicks that are just destroying teams. They, since falling down 2-1 to the Hawks, they have not lost. They have 11 in a row. By historic margins, they've literally the biggest point differential over an 11-game span in NBA history, regular season or playoffs. Okay, their path was easy. They're destroying teams. They're healthy. They're clicking on all cylinders. It kind of feels like the Spurs, they don't have to win this year. It feels like if the Knicks are ever going to win a title, it's this right now.
0: It reminds me in a way of the Super Bowl, where it was like the Patriots. Now, I don't think the Patriots had as much hype going into the season as the Spurs, but it was that thing where you go, oh,
1: they're here
0: cool,
1: already.
0: We're here. Cool. That's a little ahead of schedule. Well, let's go out and have fun. See what happens. We're not going to be the end of the world if we don't end up winning the Super Bowl. And you're right about the Knicks. I couldn't believe I heard that, the 11 games in a row, and it's like they won all 11 and then the historic numbers. I know there's some blowouts. They won by 37 in the game four, which it seemed like the Cavs quit like 5 minutes into the game. Well, it was just
1: they were
0: gross.
1: Up like 60 on the Hawks in game six of that series.
0: It was just, and that was at home for the Hawks. That's just, just how do you deal with that as a fan? Gross. But yeah, and the two games they lost against the Hawks are by 1 point, hence the huge point differential every game that they're winning. And yeah, they just seem to be really gelling as a team. Like, I was looking back at this about free agency and Jalen Brunson, and how he, up until I think last year, he was under about a $20 million a year contract, $25 million a year contract. To be like a 1A star with that money is super good for a team. He's making a good amount of money now, obviously. Not more than Chet Holmgren's going to make coming up. And I thought to myself, I think he was the best. He's been the best free agent signing since Kevin Durant, I think. And I'd say the best quote unquote scouted free agent, meaning like LeBron and KD, they go, I would like to go here. Can you make this work?
1: Yes.
0: Whereas someone like Jalen Brunson kind of go, hey, I see something in Jalen Brunson. Let's get him. I'd say he's probably the best free agent signing since maybe Steve Nash in terms of just like, I am going to get this person and turn him into something better than he has been.
1: Yeah, because in the NBA, the way that free agency works is generally it's depth guys. It's, you know, a guy that might have be a cast off from somewhere else that got bought out. It's mainly trades that teams are built in the NBA, or you sign guys. You always just sign your best players to massive extensions, and either you keep them through that or they ask out or it's not going well. But Brunson's a guy who was on the Mavericks, who was maybe a little bit underappreciated there. The Knicks wanted him, gave him more money than Dallas was going to. Dallas had Brunson and Doncic. Now they have nothing. Well, they have Cooper Flagg, but he's become this superstar guy who can make any shot. He's not very big. The big thing for me will be when he goes into the paint against Victor Wembanyama, he's getting guarded by Dylan Harper or Stephen Castle. I know the Knicks scored a lot of points against the Spurs in the regular season. I don't think the regular season matters right now. It's just like, can Brunson do it against this team that I've watched a lot of since they played the Timberwolves, made them look terrible. They beat the Thunder in an up and down series with an awesome team. It's going to be hard to beat the Spurs 4-7, but if the Knicks get not just Brunson, but Towns and Bridges and Landry Shamet hitting big threes, they need everybody to fire on all cylinders, and it's just a matter of can they do it enough times and hit enough threes, probably.
0: Yeah, and I noticed in the box score of the Game 7 game, the Spurs, and if you looked at the box score, Wembanyama had the most points for them, but it wasn't a huge game like in Game 1 where he just dominated the team. Right. And that, I think, is going to have to be the what you don't want from the Knicks. Like you don't. The Spurs would much rather see Jalen Brunson 35 points, everybody else like 11, 12 points, kind of not spreading the ball around, him having to be a bit hero ballish and sort of take over, because that just sort of keeps everyone out of rhythm. The Knicks are a very scrappy team and a very sort of, I wouldn't really say completely collegiate team, but they have that kind of vibe of just like everyone's kind of on the same wavelength. And if everybody gets involved, it's going to be a bit tougher, I think, for the Spurs. But yeah, like I said, they've had a lot of time to at least, they've been off for 9 days, basically, by tip off. But it's going to be interesting, their game plan to kind of deal with Victor Wembanyama and him being in the paint and him being everywhere. And will they just be able to rain threes on him? If it's just Brunson, like I said, I think it favors the Spurs. If everybody kind of gets hot at the same time, or more people get hot than just Brunson, I think it could be a longer series. I think that's the point. That's going to be a big factor, because everyone has to deal with Victor, even if he doesn't sort of show up on the stat sheet of blocks. He might have a block or two. He might have 10 blocks.
1: But how many times do you see guys, like we saw Shea so many times, dribble into the paint and then just don't even look at the rim, right? Drives out, and that's just the Wembanyama effect, where it's like a cornerback that doesn't have a lot of interceptions because he doesn't get thrown on because no one's ever open.
0: Yeah, that just that part of the field, that part of the court is just dead. Don't go there. Don't shoot.
1: Exactly. Yeah. So how are the Knicks going to slow down Wemby? Who does Kyle want to win? Who does he think will win? The answer is coming your way after a weather update in 2 minutes.
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1: 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Showers tonight. A low of 17, mainly cloudy tomorrow. High of 23, sun and cloud Thursday. High of 22, sunny and 24 Friday. It is now 19 at CJOB. You're not going to believe it. Nikolaj Ehlers has scored again. Two goals in the first period of the Stanley Cup final. Ehlers, 2. Vegas, 0. Incredible. He used to be a Jet. Did you know that? Anyway, continuing our NBA Finals preview with Kyle Milroy.
0: Mitchell Robinson, one of the bigs on the Knicks, who doesn't really score but is a bruiser, is a rebounder, has a broken finger. He's going to play through that, it sounds like. They don't need him to score. They just need him to bother Wembanyama and get in his kitchen, use all 6 of his fouls up wisely, and then it becomes, can Karl-Anthony Towns help out there as well? Because remember when Minnesota first beat the Nuggets back in 2024? Towns was a part of that. He was a part of being big enough to stop Jokic, and he was able to kind of control his fouls a little bit because he takes a lot of dumb ones. This is what a series this is for Towns to, you know, the Knicks traded for this guy, and 2 years later, here he is in the final, and he's a huge part of their plans.
9: I think having to play Jokic, who, I mean, by anyone's metric, is a lot bigger physically, not
0: thicker.
9: Thicker. He's not height-wise bigger than Wemby. Nobody is, but
0: probably got like 100 pounds on him.
9: He's got a lot of weight on him, and if Towns has practiced doing that and sort of not just going, oh crap, I got 5 fouls in 25 minutes. That's, you know, yeah. If he's able to sort of, having Mitchell Robinson helps a great deal in that situation because that guy can come in 15, 20 minutes a game, just beat him up, you know, oops, I got a bunch of fouls. Nobody cares. That's fine. Get off the court. You're good. It's the fourth quarter. We don't want you right on the court in the fourth quarter, basically.
0: Yeah, he can't shoot free throws.
9: No. If he's any sort of crunch time minutes for Mitchell Robinson, the Knicks have very much failed, I think. But yeah, I think they have a good setup to at least have enough bodies. Even guys like OG Anunoby, who's hurt a lot, but he's been playing. He's a sturdy enough guy. He's not tall enough, obviously, but he's at least
0: he
9: probably weighs more than Victor, honestly. Just the amount of bodies they can throw in front of Wemby to at least frustrate him, because it's a 7-game series. It's not like, oh, I'll just do this game and then I'll be on to the next game. We'll play something different. You just see the same person over and over again. It gets to you.
0: Who do you want to win?
9: You know,
0: because I keep asking you who you're picking. I've never asked you who you actually want to win.
9: Right. I don't know if I have a specific rooting interest. Being a Raptors fan, I felt like I was anti-Knicks, but really nobody in that crop of Knicks is anybody I have any ill will towards. There's no, you know, like Carmelo Anthony's not there. Even like Landry Fields isn't there. People like that who are just like, well, I don't like this player very much. There's nobody who I have to root against. And OG Anunoby being on the Knicks is kind of cool. He was a Raptor for a long time. And the Spurs thing is really cool. I think I would love to see the Knicks win in 6 games, specifically.
0: So they can party at home and see how much New York will burn.
9: Now, I don't wish New York to burn. I do want to see that. I would love to see that amount of celebration. Because as much as the Yankees and the Giants and the Rangers and everything, it's... Well, New York is New York is a basketball city. That's the team they root for the most. And I think that'd be really cool. And also, if you had a choice between, like, who do you think is going to get back to the final quicker?
0: Oh.
9: It's San Antonio, obviously. Now, things happen. Like I said, OKC, we thought they'd be a shoo-in to get back. They did not get back. But, and you never know, but they're just set up to get back there. Like I said, like you were mentioning with the tanking, they didn't personally pull the ladder up for the tanking rules, but they might as well have. They were definitely in favor of it, I think. I think it's a cool story for the Knicks to kind of win one and see how that goes.
0: I think I'm rooting for the Knicks because of two things. One,
1: San Antonio beat my team. I don't want to see them win. I was rooting for OKC. Generally, I don't root for favorites. And Knicks haven't won in forever. Spurs had two decades of awesomeness with Tim Duncan and David Robinson and Manu Ginobili and Tony Parker. Like, they won five times. The Knicks have won nothing in 50 years, basically. It feels weird to cheer for a New York team, I will admit, because, you know, as a Red Sox fan, the Yankees are the worst. You know, the Giants and Jets, just kind of roll your eyes at them. I have no ill will towards the New York hockey teams, because they've also, you know, the Islanders were good in the 80s. Mm-hmm. The Rangers have one win in 70 years. But I think I'm rooting for the Knicks because it would be, a better story. Because I feel like the Spurs are going to get theirs. And it feels like this might be it for the Knicks. So the final question, Kyle, is we've talked about who we want to win. Who do you think? What is your pick on record, on air, on CJOB to win the championship?
9: Well, I have had a little bit of a good record involving the Eastern Conference picking the Cavs in seven there before. Yeah, I'm going to go Knicks in six. I think the team, them having been a team a bit longer together, just overall, even if there's some new additions there with the Knicks, but just they just seem like a real scrappy team, and I think they could overpower the Spurs. And again, the Spurs, they'll be back. As much as we know they'll be back, we don't, you know, again, nothing is ever guaranteed in this world, but I feel that this is not the only shot the San Antonio Spurs have, so I'm going Knicks in six.
1: All right, thank you, Kyle, for this, and hopefully it's a good series.
9: Thank you.
1: All right, so to update the Stanley Cup final, NBA, of course, because going tomorrow night, and it's 2-1 now. Vegas on the board. Shea Theodore point shot tipped, it looked like, by Keegan Kolasar. They gave it to Theodore. I'm not sure if that's going to be Theodore's goal or Kolasar. There was a couple guys in front. It looked like it hit something. But anyway, it's 2-1 now for Carolina. Nikolaj Ehlers with both goals for the Hurricanes in the first 12 minutes of the Stanley Cup final. Frank Saravalli points out that's as many as he scored in his first 25 playoff games with the Jets. And that is true, but also most of those, not most of those, but a lot of the 2018 run, he was very young and didn't put up goals. And actually didn't have a lot of goals in this playoff run until more recently. But that's an awesome start to the Cup final for him. And we will continue updating you on that as we go along. And as well, when we come back in 2 minutes, we'll tell you what's coming up with the final hour of tonight's show.
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1: Lots of previewing happening tonight on the show. We'll preview week one of the CFL. We'll talk about some non-Bombers things and Bombers too with John Hodge of Three Down Nation. We'll touch on the French Open. Touch on some NHL news. 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
31: Global News at 8 o'clock. I'm Kevin Hirschfield. Manitobans with spinal and neurological injuries will soon have one less option for rehab. First Steps Wellness Center will be closing its doors at the end of this week due to financial constraints. Cheryl Castor's son, Will, had a traumatic brain injury after being in a car accident and says the therapy provided by First Steps helped his rehabilitation. But with the nonprofit set to close on Friday, Castor says there's no other place like it across Manitoba.
32: There is absolutely no long-term rehabilitation anywhere in Winnipeg or Manitoba. This is it. But it's a very special place.
31: Castor says clients of First Steps are now hoping to find a way to reopen the facility so they can continue to receive this much-needed care. A tornado warning and severe thunderstorm watch impacting much of southern Manitoba today. Earlier this afternoon, Bailey Trudell, who works for the arm of Thompson and Miami in southwestern Manitoba, says the storm went through the area, bringing clouds, strong winds, and heavy rainfall. He adds nearby farmers have been impacted by the weather.
0: I've heard from up on top of the hill, more towards Manitou, that the fields are completely covered in water right now. I was actually running to one of our booster stations, and we had water crossing the road, which we haven't seen since the spring.
31: Meanwhile, the mayor of Carmen, Brent Owen, says he's heard of unconfirmed sightings of funnel clouds in his area, which also saw some hail. More than two dozen fires are burning across Manitoba, according to provincial data. Latest numbers from the Manitoba Wildfire Service indicates 14 wildfires burning in both the northern and western regions, while there are five burning in eastern Manitoba. Lac-Tabani Reeve Lauren Schinkel says there are a couple of blazes burning near his community, one of them at 300 acres and growing.
3: We've had four water bombers out here for the last couple of days. Reports today are that they're holding their own, so to speak, but we certainly need Mother Nature to assist.
31: Schinkel adds a third wildfire was burning nearby over the weekend, but crews were able to put it out. And we're nearing the peak of tick season in Manitoba. Entomologist Kadrin Rashan says wood ticks are the most common in our province. Even though pathogen transmission from wood ticks are rare compared to other types, Rashan says you should get rid of them as soon as possible.
4: Don't wait. Don't coat it in Vaseline and say, oh, I'm going to suffocate it. Like, those things are really hardy. They're going to stay with you for a long time. Pull it off and wash the bite site with soap and water, because it's a breach in your skin, so you want to just prevent infection of the wound.
31: Rashan recommends wearing a DEET repellent and to cover your skin with closed-toe shoes, long pants, and long-sleeve shirts, and do a tick check when you return home. And Canada-U.S. Trade Minister Dominic LeBlanc and Canada's chief trade negotiator were in Washington today to meet with U.S. Trade Representative Jameson Greer. LeBlanc called it a positive discussion, noting longstanding issues around sectoral tariffs were raised in the meeting. He also says they discussed the letter he sent to his American and Mexican counterparts yesterday, in which he confirmed Canada would be ready to extend CUSMA by 16 years. While official CUSMA trade talks have yet to start between Ottawa and Washington, the U.S. and Mexico have started their negotiations. News on the hour, on the half, and when it breaks on 680 CJOB.
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1: Showers tonight, low of 17, mainly cloudy tomorrow, a high of 23, sun and cloud and 22 Thursday, sunny and 24 Friday. 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
1: Sometimes you're supposed to maybe edit your tweets before you send them out. Sportsnet stats, I love them, but they sent out a tweet 6 minutes ago that said, Nikolai Ehlers is the first player to score in the first period of Game 1 of the Stanley Cup Finals since Al MacInnis in 1989. I'm thinking, it's been 37 years since a player scored in period 1 of the Stanley Cup Final. That seems wrong. It's the first time a player has scored twice, they added the tweet. First time since 1989, Al MacInnis, that a player has scored twice in the first period of Game 1 of the Stanley Cup Finals. So, Nikolai Ehlers has Carolina up 2-1 going to the second period of Game Number 1. Boston Pizza Sports Desk, the Blue Jays down 4-3 in Atlanta. They are playing in the bottom of the 7th. Goldeyes toughing it out in this weather. It's been raining, and apparently it's been hard to pitch. It's 8-4 Sioux Falls in the bottom of the 5th. Now, today, being Game 1 of the Stanley Cup Final, Gary Bettman, as he does every year before the start of the final, holds his Stanley Cup Final media availability alongside Bill Daly, who will probably be the commissioner someday. And on that topic, Elliot Friedman today had a report go out before the availability saying that, according to multiple sources, the commissioner, in conversations with members of the executive committee of the league, began laying the groundwork for his eventual exit from the current role. Today he turned 74. He's approaching his 34th anniversary on the job. And most years he is asked about this as of late. And yeah, it was today.
2: Any organization, major organization, it's incumbent upon its CEO, which a commissioner is, and its board to have a succession plan. You know, I am 74, and I do acknowledge the fact that I can't do this forever. We have been in discussions over the last couple of years, at least, as to what a succession plan might look like. It hasn't been fully implemented. The executive committee is fully on board. The board has been briefed in terms of the direction that we may go. But beyond that, there's nothing happening imminently, and reports of my demise or retirement are greatly exaggerated.
1: So he's still going to be around until he's not. Basically saying, yeah, there's a succession plan, but that's kind of it. All right. One of the topics as well of discussion was on the Bruce Cassidy situation. Cassidy was fired by the Golden Knights right before the end of the regular season. He was not given permission, or teams were not given permission to interview him for their coaching openings, Edmonton and Los Angeles. And Cassidy has spoken out, I think on it might have been the Spit and Chicklets podcast, saying basically, to paraphrase, that he's annoyed that he can't talk to teams about this. He is technically under contract. Coaches that are fired often are. And so Daly and Bettman had this to say.
6: Obviously, we don't find it unreasonable because we're allowing it to happen. I do think Vegas is clearly within their contractual rights to do what they're doing. I also, and we also understand and appreciate that they're on a Stanley Cup run right now, and they don't need the distractions necessarily of a coach signing somewhere else. So we'll get to the end of the season, and we'll see where we go from there. Obviously, we've talked to all the parties involved in this, including Bruce, so he knows what our position on the subject is, and he might not be happy about it, but he was accepting of it, and we'll see where we go from there.
2: When you sign and insist upon a long-term contract, there are certain under league policies consequences of that. And so where we find ourselves is completely reasonable.
6: There are contracts that exist in the league that would not allow for this to happen. His was not one of them.
1: So they're simply pragmatic about it. Hey, he signed a contract. It's in the contract. The part about Vegas, oh, it's a distraction from... Why would that be a distraction? Well, Bruce Cassidy is not involved with the Golden Knights anymore. What he does now, it's just, Kelly McCrimmon can't answer the phone to say yes to another team giving permission to interview him because he's busy with the Stanley Cup final. That part I'm not sure I totally buy into, but it's in the contract. Vegas is doing nothing wrong by the contract. Okay. There is the, be nice sort of part of it, but I guess not. It is a business. How about the playoff format? I don't like the current format. I don't like how you have most years teams playing each other in rounds one, or especially two, that shouldn't probably be playing in round two. It should be round three. And you may remember last week, I did the deep dive into, hey, the conference finals suck right now. It's got to be the format's fault. And it's actually not, because before they went to this format, the 1-8, there were also a bunch of bad conference finals post 2005 lockout before they redid it. So are we going to get back to the traditional 1-8 playoff format, Bettman was asked today?
2: Well, when you say traditional 1-8, I'll accept the 1-8. I'm not sure what is traditional. I believe in the history of this league, there have been 16 different playoff formats. Okay, so picking anyone and calling it traditional is a bit of a stretch. If you look at the body of work since 2013, when this format went into place, you get statistically, and we can give you all the data if you want afterwards, closer games, more games, and more competitive games and more entertaining games throughout under this format than you do 1-8. And while there are plenty of people who might want to make a change, particularly in a given year if you think there's an aberration, but at the end of the day, if you're interested in longer competitive series, and actually under this format you get more 6- and 7-game series than you do under 1 through 8, there are plenty of people who think the format works just fine. And it's can continue to be the subject of discussion, but it's not clear cut that a change is called for, putting it in its most benign light from that standpoint.
1: Another example of things that won't change while Gary's here. It's not so much that I believe a 1 versus 8 will create a better postseason. I think it might not change all that much. It's the same thing I look at as the 3-2-1 point system in the regular season. How, yes, if you change the points from what they were this year to that, LA doesn't get in and maybe Washington gets in. Most of everything else stays the same. But it doesn't feel right. There's an equitable thing here that I'm trying to get at where having Minnesota and Dallas play in round one, while you've got teams in the Pacific that wouldn't have made the playoffs in the East going head-to-head. Vegas had fewer points this year than teams in the East that didn't make the playoffs. And I know that he mentioned, hey, there are years where things were an aberration, and it's not like this every year. But it just feels more right to have the best teams play later in the postseason. It is a very small thing, round two versus round three. And there's no guarantee, you know, Minnesota and Colorado meet in the West Final. I understand that. But, yeah. It's clear that that's not changing with Gary in charge. Anyway, we'll take a break. We've got more from Batman plus some other NHL news when we come back.
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1: 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Showers tonight, a low of 17, mainly cloudy, and 23 tomorrow. Sun and cloud and 22 Thursday, sunny and 24 on Friday. It is 19 at CJOB. So the NHL announced the format for the 2027 All-Star Weekend on Long Island, which they'll be doing every other year in odd number years, offset with the Olympics and the World Cup. They will have five teams: Canada, Finland, Sweden, the U.S., so the four nations face-off teams, and a world team comprised of the leftovers. International players from countries outside of the other four teams competing in a three-on-three round-robin exhibition tournament. Every team will have 11 players, 9 skaters, and 2 goaltenders. The NHL and NHLPA will select 30 players from each of the participating teams and put them in a fan vote. And from that list, fans will have the opportunity to pick 8 players from each team. 4 5-minute games include during the round-robin tournament, no overtime or shootout in the event of a tie. The winning team gets $2 million. Also, Russians are going to be part of this. Not Russia as a team, but Russians will be allowed to be on that leftovers team. And so what does this mean about Russia's eventual allowedness back into hockey? At IIHF says they're going to go on an event-by-event basis going forward. Pierre LeBrun asked Daily today about Russia's possible participation in the next World Cup in 2028.
11: If Finland and Sweden in particular simply say, we're not going to play if Russia is invited, I mean, how can you stick handle around that situation?
6: I talked to the IIHF this morning on this issue, so I'm at least recently briefed on it. They don't anticipate a problem with the Russians or the Swedes and Finns necessarily, or Czechs right now, in terms of a boycott, if it comes to that. But again, we're getting a little too far ahead of ourselves because they haven't made any determinations with respect to whether any of the international tournaments scheduled for 26-27 the Russians are going to participate in. So obviously, again, we're going to monitor what goes on there. We're not going to be bound by it, but we're going to monitor it, and it'll be relevant to our process in determining the World Cup of Hockey. But obviously, I think within, you know, the decision that came down, I think is probably helpful longer term if what you're looking for is potential Russian participation.
1: Look, the Olympics without Russia was not as good. All these events without Russia, IIHF events like the World Juniors, any of it, it's better with Russia there. But the geopolitical situation hasn't changed. Russia is still invading Ukraine. And so it would feel wrong personally if all of a sudden Russia's just like, it's back to normal, even though it's very not normal for Ukraine. If that kind of feels like, oh, Russia just like waited it out. And now like the teams can compete again, even though there's still... I don't know if I agree with that. One last topic on NCAA eligibility. So there's a new 5-5 rule that's been proposed. 5-for-5, pardon me. 5-5, 5-for-5. I've seen it both. It's been proposed, hasn't been passed, but basically it's a major eligibility overhaul for, I think, all of its sports, shifting from the traditional 4 seasons in 5 years to an age-based model. Athletes would get 5 years of eligibility to compete in 5 full seasons, with the clock starting the academic year after you either graduate high school or turn 19, whichever comes first. Part of this is to get rid of the traditional redshirt structure. There's a lot of like 24, 25, 26-year-olds playing football, and that kind of feels weird, but hockey's kind of against this because a lot of times players will have some prep time. They'll go to the USHL before they go to college. And so, Daly, not a fan of this possible change.
6: We're not in favor of the change, and we've made the NCAA aware of it. We and a number of other hockey organizations throughout North America, you know, the 3 junior leagues in Canada, the USHL, USA Hockey, the College Coaches Association, all have raised concerns. So we've made the NCAA aware of those concerns and what it might do to development of players in North America. So we had an opportunity to talk to the NCAA directly last week. They have committed to keeping us in the loop with respect to their process and where they're going. President Baker told me that he would keep me informed, and he had some ideas that might be applicable to our situation. He did stress that it doesn't like sports specific solutions, and felt there may be a number of other sports, college sports, that would be able to make the same argument. So we'll see where it goes.
2: I hope that a one-size-fitting-all solution, which disadvantages some sports over others, isn't the way they go, because I think that would be unfair to us.
1: And there you go. Some of the highlights from today's Daily Bettman media availability. We will take a break. Vegas just scored 30 seconds into period number two, and they're tied. How about that? Crazy start of the Stanley Cup Final. We'll check in on the French Open when we come back.
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5: It was quarterfinal day number one for singles play at the French Open today, and it was not all that dramatic. Mostly straight sets. The one that wasn't was a battle of Ukrainians, as the 15 seed Marta Kostyuk took down the 7 seed Olena Svitolina in three sets. None of the sets were actually all that competitive. It was 6-3, 2-6, 6-2. First major semi for Kostyuk, who's 23, took out her fellow Ukrainian in doing that. After the match, in her on-court interview, talked about how much Svitolina has done for the cause of Ukraine and advocating for Ukraine, and said all this knowing that her semifinal opponent is a Russian, as 8 seed Mira Andreeva took out 18 seed Tarana Kristea 6-0, 6-3. Not a competitive match. Andreeva very good, only 19, ends the great run for the 36-year-old Kristea, but it's Russia-Ukraine in the semifinal. I feel like Kostyuk will have the crowd behind her. Andreeva had a meltdown in the quarters last year against a French wildcard, Louise Boisson, with the crowd against her. It's going to be very interesting, and also if Kostyuk wins that, there's a very good chance you will face someone from Belarus or Russia in the final. On the men's side of things, number two, Alexander Zverev took down the 27th seed, Rafael Hodar, in straight sets. Hodar was up a break in the first, served for the set, but got real tight, was broken, never really recovered, as Zverev showed the veteran savvy, 29-year-old, into his 11th major semi, still searching for his first major title. It is his to lose. Will he get nervy at some point? Didn't see it today. And the other men's quarterfinal, also straight sets, as number 26, Jakub Menchik, takes down number 28, Joao Fonseca, 6-4, 6-3, 7-6. 20-year-old Menchik against 19-year-old Fonseca. And so Menchik and Zverev, both very big hitters, big servers. It could be two guys that kind of play the same way. Interesting matchup there. Women's doubles, by the way, Gabby Dabrowski, Canadian, the number 4 seed with Luiza Stefani of Brazil. They make the semifinals with a straight sets win. 10th major semi for Dabrowski in women's doubles. Her first, though, at the French Open. And they'll take on the top-seeded pair in the semis. Tomorrow, here's the preview for tomorrow. Just after 4 a.m., first women's quarterfinal tomorrow has Anna Kolinskaya against Maya Valinska. Kolinskaya is a 27-year-old Russian into her second major quarterfinal. Valinska is the real Cinderella here. 24 years old, ranked 114th in the world. Her third ever major. So I'm rooting for her. They've never played before, by the way. 20 minutes or so after they're done, number one, Aryna Sabalenka, heavy, heavy favorite against number 25, Deanna Schneider. Sabalenka, the overwhelming favorite to win the tournament at this point. It would be stunning if she didn't, honestly. This is her 14th straight major quarterfinal against someone playing in her first major quarterfinal. And about 20 minutes after they're done, the one we are waiting for, Felix Auger-Aliassime, the number 4 seed on the men's side, taking on number 10, Flavio Caboli. First quarterfinal at the French for Felix. He is 2-2 in major quarterfinals in his career, trying to become the first Canadian man to reach the French Open semis in singles play. And the only other singles player ever to do it in women's play was Jeannie Bouchard 12 years ago. He's never beaten Caboli. He's 0-2. They both losses came a couple years ago. Caboli's about a year and a half younger than Felix. This is his second major quarterfinal, first in Paris. And then the final match of the day, which will not start before 1:15 p.m., is a battle of the Italian Matteos. Berrettini against Arnaldi. 30-year-old Berrettini playing in a seventh major quarterfinal, but first in almost 4 years, and his first in Paris in 5 years. He's been ranked as high as number 6 in the world. He's been hurt a lot. The last number of years, currently ranked 105. Arnaldi at 25 years old, a career high rank of 32 years ago, currently 104th in the world. So 104 versus 105 in the world. This is his best showing at a major, having made the fourth round just twice in 12 previous tries. So Berrettini's probably the favorite in that one. So Felix, if he's going to make the final, is going to have to go through a couple Italians. We know that. A Flavio and a Matteo will have to be his path. All right, we will take a break for the news coming up. And Vegas just scored again to take the lead. How about that? 3-2 Golden Knights early in the second period. We'll update you on that. Plus, preview week one of the CFL season with John Hodge.
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10: Global News at 8:30. I'm Kevin Hirschfield. The province is holding a telephone town hall to tell Manitobans about measles, but one health expert is unsure how helpful it will actually be. The information session is being held tomorrow evening for residents of the Southern Health Region, the epicenter of the ongoing measles outbreak. Epidemiologist Cynthia Carr says she's not surprised and also not that hopeful.
11: There was a discussion about citizens in certain areas of the Southern Region being not concerned about the measles. So how do we create that concern, but in a way that's respectful of community members' concerns? And I don't think that's coming in and telling people what to do. I think the first question should be, what are your questions for us?
10: Carr says measles is the most infectious disease that is vaccine preventable. There have been more than 660 cases of measles in Manitoba so far this year. 82% of those cases were in unvaccinated people. Police expect more charges will be laid after a disturbing video of animal cruelty surfaced over the weekend. Manitoba First Nations police officers in Opaskwayak Cree Nation got a hold of the video, which was shared. Manitoba First Nations police officers in Opaskwayak Cree Nation got a hold of the video, which was shared.

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3: Showers tonight, a low of 17, mainly cloudy tomorrow, high of 23. Sun and cloud 22 Thursday, sunny and 24 Friday. 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
3: I was just scrolling through the internet during the break there, and someone pointed out that Nikolaj Ehlers in the first period of the Stanley Cup Final tonight scored more goals than Gustav Nyquist did this season. It's true. It's true. Anyway, Boston beats the sports desk. Vegas has taken the lead. Carolina dominated the first period, and it's all Vegas in the second. Ivan Barbashev 30 seconds in, and then original Golden Knight, original misfit, William Karlsson scoring to make it 3-2 with 12 minutes left in that second period of game number one. Boston Pizza Sports Desk continues with the Blue Jays down to their last couple outs in Atlanta, but they have a couple on with one out, 4-3. They're down in the top of the ninth, and the Goldeyes playing through whatever weather has come their way tonight, down 9-4 at home to the Sioux Falls Canaries in the bottom of the sixth. All right, let us get to football now because the CFL season begins Thursday night in Hamilton? Why Hamilton? Okay, whatever. To take a look at week one, I caught up with Three Down Nation's John Hodge earlier today. Now, I'm not a fantasy sports guy. I have played it before, and it made me constantly unhappy, so I stopped. But I know a lot of people are able to enjoy it and have fun with it. I'm also seeing a lot of people online having trouble with the CFL's new fantasy platform this week, and so I began by asking John.
4: Well, John, have you tried to play CFL fantasy this week? Because it seems like a lot of people are having problems with that.
5: We have a three-down league with some of our threedownnation.com contributors. We have not yet done our draft. It's coming up, but based on some of the feedback I've seen online, we're ready for some headaches, some delays, some technical problems. But who knows? Maybe it'll go off without a hitch. I don't want to speak out of turn or go into it with a negative mindset. So I'm trying to go in with a blank slate, and we'll see how it goes.
4: And then you'll either join the chorus or, hey, maybe they've figured out the bugs by then. It's just, how many times do we have to have the CFL's website and digital infrastructure be a storyline?
5: Well, and I mean, first of all, yes, this is a professional league. You should have professional level digital presence. And I think it's especially bad when, for example, at his very first State of the League address at Grey Cup in Winnipeg, of course, in November, new commissioner Stuart Johnston indicated, one of my first days on the job, our draft tracker went down, and it's unacceptable for, you know, a league like ours that considers itself to be, you know, world class to not have a world class digital presence. I'm paraphrasing, of course, but that was very much the spirit of it. And that was part of an announcement that, yeah, for 2026, we're launching all new app, all new website, season long fantasy, et cetera, et cetera, et cetera. Well, the target date, I was told as recently as March, they were still confident it was going to be available for week one. That is now not the case, and I don't think it's going to be here for a few months. So it's one thing to have your digital presence poor and acknowledge that. I mean, we appreciate the honesty, but to then promise it's going to get better, give a deadline, and then miss the deadline, like, it makes you question if they realize just how bad the optics are surrounding these types of problems.
4: Seems like everything's just like, okay, 2027, everything is different in the CFL. And by then they'll have this figured out and all the different rule changes. It just seems like this season might just be a kind of a weird feeling one in some parts, just because this is the last season of kind of the CFL as we know it. Is that too extreme to say?
5: I'd suggest that's a little hyperbolic for me, but I mean, I the game is going to be very different, right? You've got a shorter field. You've got the shorter end zones. You've got the field goal or the uprights at the back of the end zones. And the result is going to be a different game, right? We're not going to get nearly as many missed field goal returns. And that completely changes the decision-making around field goals, right? Is it worth trying a long field

0: if we're confident that it's at least going to get out the back of the end zone. Well, but if you miss the field goal instead of dealing with the missed field goal return, you now potentially have the other team scrimmaging at their 40, which is only 60 yards from the end zone when the field's only 100 yards long. So there will be a lot of changes. I actually don't think the changes are going to be very noticeable for fans in 2026, but 2027, again, I wouldn't call them earth-shattering changes, but I would not call them negligible changes either. They are meaningful changes. They will make the game look different. They will make the game feel different. If I were to inject my personal opinion, I'm not a huge fan of the changes coming in for 2027, but the changes for 2026, I am a big fan of. Again, they're not going to be noticeable for most fans, but the ways in which they will affect the game, I think are very positive.
1: All right, so time for me to get on the soapbox that I do every year, and it's, you know, I don't like comparing the NFL to the CFL because I think it does both leagues a disservice. I think you can love both for what they are and don't not have a problem with it. But what the NFL does with its opening game is great. You have the defending champs, standalone game. You get to celebrate one last time last year before we get going on this year. Saskatchewan doesn't play in week one, and they're the final game of week two. This is not the first time recently where the defending champ doesn't play in week one. We get Montreal at Hamilton is the opener on Thursday night. Are you with me on this, that we should make the season opener a bit of a bigger deal in the CFL?
0: Yeah, that's something that I think Commissioner Stuart Johnston has done really well, is actually kind of set landmarks through the year or set tentpole events, right? He talked a lot with moving the season up in 2027 about we want Victoria Day long weekend to be the weekend where everybody sets their watch. Okay, we know Victoria Day long weekend is the first week of the Canadian Football League season, and they really want to hammer down on those long weekends. Of course, you've got the classic Labor Day matchups that everybody thinks about, and I agree. Yeah, and look, I think only having three games in week one actually does make sense with the World Cup schedule. Like, there's a reason why the Argonauts, the Lions, are on buys, and that's because they're trying to kind of backload those schedules a little bit with those teams being displaced. Though the Elks are also displaced, and they're playing week one. So, yeah, not having the Riders hosting the Montreal Alouettes on this first Thursday does not make any sense to me. There were some challenges for this year's schedule that, again, I will give the CFL credit for. There was nothing they could do about it. It's a chaotic year with the World Cup taking over BMO Field, taking over, to an extent, Commonwealth Stadium in Edmonton, and of course BC Place in Vancouver. But yeah, there's no reason whatsoever why the Riders couldn't open the season at home. And the other thing I'll throw at you, Christian, is the Riders didn't play this last preseason week. They had the weird early game on May 18th, and then they had a second preseason game just 5 days later on the 23rd. So by the time that they actually play the second week of the season, as you pointed out, it'll be June 13th. And at that point, we're talking over 3 weeks from their last preseason game. Like, that doesn't seem fair, and it doesn't seem to make sense from a storytelling perspective either. So I have no idea why we didn't get a Grey Cup matchup earlier, and it's definitely something that I think the CFL should try to establish, is let's get the Grey Cup rematch the first game of the year. I think you can take some liberties, you know. For instance, like, I don't think you want to open your season at BMO Field in Toronto if there's only going to be 15,000 people there. I think you want it in a Winnipeg, in a Regina, in a Hamilton, but surely this could have been done better.
1: All right, so let's talk about the opener. That's Montreal-Hamilton. That is, again, Thursday night. In your opinion, is that going to be the battle all season for the top spot in the East Division?
0: Yes. I mean, I do think that the other two teams in the East Division are going to be better. Like, I think the Toronto Argonauts getting Chad Kelly back is absolutely a big deal. I do think he, as much as Nick Arbuckle played well for stretches, that was something that I think they had to do. They really messed Chad Kelly's mobility, and he's going to add a new dimension to that offense. I also think the Red Blacks, by I mean, essentially redoing their entire roster have gotten better. This was a team that just needed a complete revamp after a disastrous 2025. And though they kept incumbent starter Drew Brown, we now know that Jake Mayer will be starting week one, the quarterback who clearly Ryan Dinwiddie, their new head coach, has more affinity for. So I think those two teams are going to be better. But yeah, I think that ultimately the top two spots, those two home games for the East Division, are going to go to Montreal and Hamilton in one order or the other. These are two teams that were very closely matched last year. They played in the East Final. It was an extremely close game. And so I would expect, if I had to put money on it right now, I'd probably take the Alouettes. But they did look awful during the preseason. Not that that's always a barometer of success, but they're a team that's essentially running back the exact same roster. And look, when Davis Alexander was healthy and in the starting lineup last year, well, I'll say not healthy, because he was never really 100%, but when he started last year, the team went 7-0 during the regular season, 9-1 if you include the playoffs. So the fact that he almost won them a Grey Cup on essentially one leg is pretty remarkable. So I would have to say those are the top two teams in the East by a decent chunk. Though, again, I don't think it's going to be a runaway like it was in 2025.
1: The other non-bomber game in week one is Edmonton at Ottawa. If one of those two teams is to make the playoffs, which one do you think it'll be?
0: I mean, making the playoffs in the East is easier. That said, I think Edmonton's the better team. So I'll take the Edmonton Elks. I think they're going to be great in the trenches. And obviously games are often won and lost in the trenches. They do not have a high-level quarterback. Cody Fajardo is limited, I think, as we all know. That being said, Cody Fajardo tends to play mistake-free football, right? He's not necessarily dual threat, but he moves well enough that you have to respect his legs to at least some extent. He's seen every defense. He can make not every throw, but he can make enough throws. And the receiving core they put around him is better. And I think the defense got... I mean, it was night and day with the way that defense started versus the way it finished. The second half of the season, that defense was sensational. And if anything, I think they got better personnel-wise defensively from 2025 to 2026, particularly with the addition of Malik Kearney, who is potentially the best defensive end in the CFL. So I would say that the Edmonton Elks would be the more likely of those two. But again, they do have a tougher road being in the West.
1: All right, we've talked about two of the week one games. We'll get to the Bombers and Stamps after a weather update in 2 minutes.
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1: 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Showers tonight and a low of 17. Mainly cloudy. Small chance of more showers tomorrow. High of 23. Sun and cloud and 22 Thursday. Sunny and 24 Friday. It is 19 at CJOB. Update from the Stanley Cup Final. Jordan Staal scoring for the Hurricanes. 3-3. Golden Knights and Hurricanes. 5.5 minutes to go in the second period of Game 1. As we get back into our Week 1 CFL preview with John Hodge of Three Down Nation.
10: Winnipeg and Calgary Friday night. Winnipeg just could not beat the Stamps last year. Had a big problem with them. Where do you put those two in the West power rankings going into Week 1?
0: I would probably put the Stampeders just a hair above the Blue Bombers. And that was not true before the Stampeders brought back Jalen Hutchings, a guy who was a true game wrecker, for my money, the best defensive player in the Canadian Football League. In 2025, he tried the NFL this offseason, was cut due to an injury that he signed or he sustained in the offseason with the Minnesota Vikings. And he is now back with the Calgary Stampeders, which is amazing news for Stampeders fans. And I actually think it's great news for CFL fans, because the more great players you can have in this league, the better. But it's terrible news for the Winnipeg Blue Bombers, who really struggled to get the ground game going and protect Zach Kolaris last season. And that's due to the excellent front that they have in Calgary with Jalen Hutchings, with Filarin Arimolade, with Clarence Hicks. I mean, it's arguably the best unit in the Canadian Football League. And the Winnipeg Blue Bombers, that's a big part of the reason why they were swept 3-0 in the season series between the clubs last year. So if Hutchings plays, which it looks like he will, if Arimolade plays, which it looks like he might, coming off of an Achilles tear that he suffered last fall, that suddenly takes this team that, again, a few weeks ago, I'd have said, okay, Arimolade's not playing Week 1. Jalen Hutchings is not on the team. I like Winnipeg's opportunity here, too, with kind of their re-shimmied offensive line with Jarrell Broxton at right tackle, potentially Tyler Ellsbury starting at center. I like this offensive line's chances of controlling things. Now it has become a much stiffer test, and I'm leaning towards the Calgary Stampeders winning on Friday.
10: Overall, after watching camp, seeing the preseason, it's been almost a month since rookie camp began. How's your feel on the Bombers going into 2026?
0: Well, I mean, I wasn't at training camp a whole heck of a lot. I was, of course, at the home preseason game. I did, of course, watch the away preseason game on stream. So I don't want to draw too many conclusions because, you know, for instance, this time last year, nobody would have picked Trey Vavil as the most outstanding special teams player, most outstanding rookie in this league. So things do unfold over the course of the season. To me, the big questions going into this year, I mean, I think we can pretty much take it to the bank that the free agent additions, the big money, big name guys like the Jake Ceresnas, the Tim Whites, you know, Jarrell Broxton, like these guys are all going to look good. It was the young talent. Okay, are they going to find a good edge rusher opposite Willie Jefferson? Who's going to be the corner who's starting opposite Jonathan Moxie? Major Williams appears to have won the corner job. I thought he looked good in the preseason, made a really nice special teams tackle, looked really good in coverage a few times he was tested. And then at the defensive end spot, it seems like Kydren Jenkins has won that job, but Deshaun Dixon is also going to be on the roster, as well as Noor Gatkuth, the team's first-round pick out of Wake Forest. So I'm looking forward to how that young talent steps up, because again, like, it's a veteran laden roster. I think we know what Willie Jefferson is. I think we know what, you know, Nick Dembski is and Brady Oliveira is. And I think we know what a lot of these newcomers will do who are highly paid veterans, but it's those rookies who sometimes, you know, nobody expects. Like, nobody this time last year was talking about Jalen Hutchings being an all CFL defensive tackle, and that ended up happening. So I'm curious to see what we will get from guys like Williams, from Dixon, from Jenkins, guys who, again, right now most Bomber fans don't know, but by the end of the year, maybe we'll, you know, in Bomberland, people will be talking about them like they were Trey Vavil, for instance, at the end of last season.
10: Lastly, you mentioned you have Calgary just ahead of Winnipeg. Who do you have in first, BC or Saskatchewan?
0: I have Saskatchewan. They did get picked apart on the defensive line, but I think Corey Mace, I mean, in talking to people around the league, I mean, Corey Mace is considered the best defensive line coach in the league, and I think one of the best on the continent. And obviously he's still the team's head coach. He's got a lot on his plate outside of D-line. But my point is that is the top team, as shown by last season. And they need Trevor Harris to stay healthy, as most CFL teams do. They need their starting quarterback to stay healthy. But I am high on this team. The secondary is excellent. The linebacking core is still very good, despite losing A.J. Allen. And offensively, they might be even better this year than they were last year. Let's not forget, they didn't have Sam Emelis. They didn't have Kian Schaefer-Baker for most of last year with injury. Those are two guys who, as Canadians, I think will go for 1,000 yards if they're healthy. And then Keyshawn Johnson didn't play the Grey Cup. He was hurt. And he's, again, a guy who I think could be a 1,000-yard receiver in this league. So that's a team that, you know, was great on defense. They were pretty good on offense last year. And if they stay healthy, I actually think the offense will be much better. So that's my team to beat. But I admittedly, I am going to pick the BC Lions to win the Grey Cup. Right now, I think the best team is the Lions, or is the Riders. I think the Lions were very close at the end of last year. And I think if Nathan Rourke takes another step, and because he was not as good in 25 as he was back in 2022, albeit in a shorter sample size, I think if he finds another notch to his game, everyone else is playing for second place. But for right now, edition one of the threedownnation.com podcast power rankings, I had Saskatchewan Rough Riders 1 on my ballot, BC Lions 2.
10: Good to know. We'll see how that shakes out over the course of the year. John, thanks for this. Looking forward to having many more chats as the season goes along.
0: Thanks, Christian. Anytime.
10: John Hodge, you can find his work at 3 Down Nation. And we will take a break and wrap the show when we come back.
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10: I think I forgot to mention during NHL segments earlier in the show, Zach Parise won the Norris today. So that happened. Good for him. Also, the province just telling us in the last 10 minutes or so, Highway 1 from West Hawk Scale to the Ontario border now reopened. It was due to a collision on Highway 17 in Ontario. It had been closed for a while. Also, Highway 12 from Highway 1 to 210 now reopened. That was also due to a crash. So both those roads are open again. Brandon Wasco produced tonight's show. Disappointed that the Jays could not pull it out in Atlanta. A 4-3 loss. We will talk about a lot of things on the show tomorrow. More from the Bombers. Look back at, we'll probably talk some hockey. Whatever else comes our way. Goldeyes, by the way, it's 9-8. A wet night in Winnipeg. 7 o'clock tomorrow. We'll do it again on CJOB.
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11: Global news at 9 o'clock. I'm Kevin Hirschfield. Wildfire season has hit parts of cottage country in eastern Manitoba. Lactobonnie Reeve Lauren Schinkel says there are currently two significant out-of-control wildfires burning near his community. One, he says, is 300 acres and growing. Schinkel notes more cottages in the area are equipped with sprinklers to protect the properties.
12: We've had two houses, residents there, that have been value protected with sprinklers. And then we have another fire. There's one dwelling in there that has been recently protected by our fire crews, just in the event that it's required.
11: The latest numbers from the Manitoba Wildfire Service indicate there are five wildfires burning in eastern Manitoba and 14 burning in both northern and western Manitoba. Now, there were some tornado warnings earlier. Those have been lifted as parts of southern Manitoba still under a thunderstorm watch. Carmen Mayor Brent Owen says there was storm activity in the area around his community, which included high winds and hail.
13: Well, I just have some unconfirmed reports of two tornadoes south of our community, but I cannot confirm that. We had some active weather for about 40 minutes from about 20 after 5 till 6 o'clock.
11: Owen adds there's no significant damage reported in Carmen yet. Environment and Climate Change Canada says to take cover immediately in threatening weather when it approaches your area. Canada-U.S. Trade Minister Dominic LeBlanc says he had a positive meeting today with the U.S. trade representative. LeBlanc was joined by Canada's chief trade negotiator as he met with U.S. trade representative Jamieson Greer this afternoon. Chuck Davidson, the president and CEO of Manitoba Chambers of Commerce, had his own meetings in Washington today. He says Canada has unique challenges to overcome ahead of the CUSMA deadline.
14: You know, we're one of only two countries in the world that did any kind of retaliatory tariffs on them. I think they failed to, you know, understand that, you know, this was something that was put on us and it was something that, you know, a response was needed by Canada.
11: However, he says there appears to be some room for a deal to be made with the U.S., which is a far cry from how things looked earlier this year. Canada has sent a letter to the U.S. and Mexico recommending the three countries renew the Continental Trade Pact. Global News time is 9:02. Checking in on the Boston Pizza Sports Desk. Game one of the Stanley Cup Finals. Been a pretty good one so far. Vegas and Carolina tied at 3 after two periods. Nick Ehlers has two goals for the Carolina Hurricanes. In baseball, the Winnipeg Goldeyes and Sioux Falls Canaries in a wild one right now at Blue Cross Park. It is 9-8 Sioux Falls in the seventh inning, but this one is in a rain delay right now, so we'll see when they'll finish that one up. And in the majors, the Toronto Blue Jays losing a third straight game. They fall 5-4 to the Atlanta Braves. News on the hour, on the half, and when it breaks on 680 CJOB.
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11: A severe thunderstorm watch in place for much of southern Manitoba, including Winnipeg. Tonight, showers and a risk of a severe thunderstorm still down to a low of 17. Tomorrow, mainly cloudy. Again, a chance of showers and a risk of a thunderstorm in the afternoon, a high of 23. Thursday, mix of sun and cloud, a high of 22. Friday, sunny and a high of 24. Right now, 18 degrees outside 680 CJOB. 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
16: Welcome in. Lots to cover, lots to learn tonight on the show. Here's what's coming up on it. How much pain is someone really in? It's difficult to measure, subjective. A tough person might say they're not in pain at all, and a wimp like me might say otherwise. In 10 minutes' time, a new study says your face might know how much you're in pain before you do. Tiny movements, invisible to the eye, in your face could revolutionize how doctors measure pain. Then we'll cover this. Here's an interesting question. Are you the final version of yourself or just a rough draft? Towards the end of the hour, the surprising science of personality change. Can you deliberately become a different person, or are you stuck with the psychological software you came pre-installed with? All right, those are just some of the topics we're going to cover on tonight's show. You better believe there's going to be more. You're going to learn more. But for now, let's dive in with a pretty surprising signal of a potential doomsday. The world is about to end. What will be the first sign? A government warning, a strange headline, or perhaps a sudden surge of billionaires firing up their private jets and secretly heading somewhere else? Maybe their doomsday bunker. And if so, how would we detect those billionaires taking off en masse? Well, that is what we're going to discuss here with Kyle MacDonald, a Los Angeles-based artist and coder who has built an interesting project. Kyle, welcome to the show.
17: Thanks for having me, David.
16: So the premise of your work, which we'll get to in like 20 seconds, is very hilarious and unsettling. This idea that if the world ends, the billionaires are going to hop in their private jets. Is there truth to this? Is this just a joke? Is this something you think would actually happen?
17: I mean, something's going on. They've got the information, and I've seen spikes that correspond to, you know, events that are happening in the public before the public hears about them. If you track all the billionaires' jets using the system called ADS-B, you can see them like during big events like the Kentucky Derby, Art Basel, Miami. They all get in their planes and it causes a tick. But recently on April 6th, there was another spike that was just before Trump basically tweeted a threat of nuclear genocide to Iran. There was a spike that was totally unprecedented for the last year. And it kind of follows that they would know, given the activity that we've seen in the stock market, the activity we've seen on poly market, people betting on the downfall of Iranian leaders and oil market prices, just before Trump announces something. So, yeah, I think it's possible.
16: We set up the problem. Let's get to this thing you built because I love it. It's basically an early warning system. You're tracking this openly published flight data, which I know billionaires hate, and they've tried to sue, the FAA to try to get it so that they can fly in privately without anyone knowing. And you're publishing it online for people to see what the billionaires are doing?
17: Yeah, the FAA has something called the Privacy ICAO address application, which allows people who fly private jets to sort of block their ID while they're flying. Normally, that's something only the government can do. And in places like LA, the LAPD takes advantage of that all the time. It's actually really hard to know when and where the LAPD is flying their helicopters because, unlike other aircraft, they don't normally broadcast their real ID. They're broadcasting like a random ID. Billionaires like to take advantage of this too when they can. And the numbers, it's probably around 10% of all private jets that are being flown are sort of being flown with a random ID. So it's not possible to track everyone all the time.
18: So I won't know that it's Taylor Swift, but I have a pretty good idea that it's a billionaire because it's a private jet style plane and it's got a random ID.
17: Exactly. Yep, that's the indicator.
18: So when you built this thing, what sorts of things did you see? I know you mentioned a few, but are there any other odd spikes that go on that people wouldn't know about that these rich people, these ultra-rich people are doing?
17: I mean, I looked for some things that I wasn't sure about, like, you know, does Burning Man cause a spike? And it doesn't really, but some others do, unexpectedly, the Daytona 500, CES, you know, Super Bowl, Masters Tournament, people are going to that en masse. And these are flights that cost, you know, my yearly salary for a single cross-country round-trip flight.
18: Okay, that's probably more than my salary, but not important. Has there been any, like, outreach because of this project, people wanting you to take it down? Or have there been any conspiracy theories that your project is going to be the early warning sign for when civilization ends?
17: Man, you know, I have worked on some projects where I've gotten that kind of pushback. I did this project called Ice Spy, which is designed to do face recognition on ICE agents.
18: I'm sure the government loved that.
17: Well, Fox News certainly didn't like it. It went on there a couple of times, and I got a lot of death threats from Fox News listeners. You know, it's not my first time kind of being put in the public in that way. But I think because this project doesn't really target any billionaires specifically, just kind of in general, it doesn't really have the same impact.
18: This might not be your wheelhouse, but where do you think they would go? Where are these doomsday bunkers? There's got to be billionaires that have built them, right?
17: I've gotten so many emails that are like, Kyle, make sure you're watching New Zealand.
18: Yeah, I was thinking Australia or New Zealand, basically. That's where I would go.
17: And that's true. And we're even seeing, like, Peter Thiel, after all of his meddling, he's decided to flee to Argentina already. So,
18: yes.
17: Yeah, we know where some of these places are, but I think we got to keep our eye out and do more research.
18: Was it always this way with flights, or for a while you could actually know whose plane was who? The billionaires lobbied the government ended up offering these private flight IDs or whatever.
17: There's a lot going on with private jets that allows, you know, the owners to obfuscate their identity. There's like systems of charter flights where you just pay someone who owns the jet to fly you around and you don't have to own the jet. There's also these systems where you can have the jet owned by a trust, which is when Elon Musk wants to own a jet in the U.S., he's actually not legally allowed to own it because the FAA requires you to be a citizen to own an aircraft. So he has to have a trust that owns it, which sort of obscures his identity. And then we have to track it through the SpaceX filings, for example.
18: Where would you go if apocalypse suddenly hit? Like, if you saw all those jets taking off to the Australian outback or New Zealand, what would you do?
17: I would, you know, I have one billionaire friend.
18: Can I get that person's number? I need a billionaire friend.
17: Exactly. So he replied to my post when I put this up, and he was like, haha, this is funny. And I said, you know where I'm going when the apocalypse comes? And he said, you know, I've got a bunker and I've got a bed for you. I'm expecting a lot of people.
18: Oh, man, I got to make friends with this dude. I was surprised. He's like, sorry, no room on the jet. We got to take my poodle. I feel like that's what he would say to me. So, yeah, any other response to this project? How can I find it? What can I do to look it up?
17: Go to aews.cc. And you can find it there. You can also get SMS and email notifications if you sign up. There's a free Telegram channel if you want to get an alert right when it happens. It's, you know, there's something going on here that is real data science. There's some accuracy to this, but, you know, don't put your whole life savings into this. I got an email the other day that said, Kyle, I just signed up. Am I safe from the apocalypse now?
18: All right. You're not like the early emergency broadcast warning, tsunami, you know, siren that you hear in a town. Maybe trust the government as well is what you're saying.
17: Exactly.
18: Now, would you describe creating this project as art, journalism, activism, a fun software project, all of the above? Like, why write this?
17: For me, this is art because art gets to exist in a space that intersects between all of those spaces and also does something different entirely. You know, a software product has to provide a service reliably, journalism reports on something and tries to get at the truth. You know, research is something else that is usually a starting point for some kind of product. But in the arts, what you can do is give people an intuitive, visceral experience that is maybe hard to have any other way. And what I hope when people see this is that they have that visceral experience of like maybe some mixture of frustration and excitement and a bit of laughter as well.
18: Well, Kyle McDonald is a Los Angeles-based artist and coder. Kyle, can I get the number of that billionaire friend of yours? I swear it's not to try to get a seat on the jet. Can you just pass it to me at the commercial break?
17: You got it.
18: Kyle, I appreciate you being on the show. Thanks for being here.
17: Thank you.
18: Just ahead, what if your face knows you're in pain before you do? Scientists might be able to check if you're hurting based on tiny facial twitches. Details in a moment.
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1: Cloudy with rain showers this evening, changing to a chance of showers before morning, a risk of a thunderstorm as well. A south wind at 30 kilometers an hour, a low of 17. Then tomorrow, mainly cloudy with the chance of showers, a risk of a thunderstorm, a south wind at 30 clicks, high 23, humidex 28. On Thursday, a mix of sun and cloud, a high of 22, and on Friday, sunshine, a high of 24.
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18: There is a classic way to measure the pain someone is in. They're asked, rate your pain on a scale from 1 to 10, and it works fine. But what if the tiny ways that someone's face moves tell a deeper story about the pain they're experiencing? Their tiny facial movements that they don't even realize they're broadcasting, what is hidden in them? Well, that's what we're going to discuss here with Dr. Elizabeth Torres, a cognitive science professor at Rutgers University. Dr. Torres, welcome to the program.
2: Thank you. Thank you for having me.
18: So that pain scale I just talked about, is it used a lot in, you know, medical and scientific research? And if so, how well does it work?
2: Yeah, it's the gold standard, I would say. When you go, anyone goes into a medical office, you know, for a visit, general checkup, and that's the first thing they ask you, right? And also in research, it's used, there are different pain rating scales that they use for kids or for non-speaking people who cannot speak and so forth. But it doesn't really work well because each person has a different threshold of pain, and also it varies with the context. You're in your family, pain is not a good thing to manifest, so you might hide it. You might just not say anything. Or maybe it's the opposite, and they expect you to manifest everything on you, you know. So how exactly a one-size-fits-all model works, it doesn't.
18: Yeah, it's totally subjective. No offense to me, but I'm kind of a wimp. You know, when I'm in a little bit of pain, I'm going to say it's 10. Yes. And I'm thinking of my grandfather. He was a very tough guy. Yes. I think even if he was experiencing a 10 in pain, he would say 1.
2: Yeah. So that's how it doesn't work. And it also doesn't work because, you know, the nervous system has this adaptive modality that, you know, accumulates certain, you know, gets used to it. It just adapts, gets used to it. And maybe you experience a certain amount of pain that you can stand. You build tolerance for it. But then it's not being, you're not being truthful to the amount of pain that you're really having. And then there is physical pain, there is psychological pain. And so it's just not a good scale altogether.
18: Good. And so let's get to what we're thinking here and what's involved with some of your research, that your face can maybe betray you, or your face can maybe show more accurate measures of pain through micro movements. How would that even work? And how would we even detect something like that?
2: Yeah. So first of all, let me give you a little bit of background, because we started out not using the face. We actually used the whole body and the heart in tandem with the face. So the idea of ultimately using the face as a proxy of the heart and the whole, you know, body manifestation of pain was to just make it very accessible and very scalable, because anybody with a cell phone, and we all carry cell phones in our purse, you know, with that kind of resolution, you can get a very fast scan of the face, and that reveals what the heart is, you know, when the heart start being in an erratic state of pain or dysregulation or the body. So we first had to go the kind of the long, arduous route, and then we landed on the face, and which is very accessible. We had to do both in tandem. And then the face has this, both, all of those body parts and heart and face, they're accessible through biosensors that you can put on the person, just like tiny electrodes or something called inertia measurement units, or, you know, we carry them in our, also in the Apple Watch or in any of those smartwatches.
18: Sure.
2: Yeah. And those give you what we call in the jargon of research time series. It's like continuous streams of data that they oscillate. They have peaks and valleys. And what we did was we invented a new way to measure those micro peaks. Instead of averaging all those peaks, taking an average, we invented a way to actually measure empirically the average and then the fluctuations from the average, and those are the micro peaks, and they are often thrown away. So in research, they're thrown away as gross data because the researchers traditionally assume certain properties of the data that actually don't hold. And that's how we came to these micro movements analysis. It's a kind of data type that we created, invented, and patented to actually do this properly. So then it reveals a lot of hidden stuff that other people are throwing away as gross data or noise.
18: Now, what are some of the movements on our face that reveal what kind of pain we're in? One thing that shocked me is a lot of it's in the eyes. You would think it would be like in the mouth or the smile or the cheeks.
2: Yeah, the eyes reveal a lot of this discomfort. And as it turns out, there's innervation in the eyes, and close to that innervation, the trigeminal nerve that innervates the whole face, but there's the ophthalmic part of the eyes, the ophthalmic part of the nerves are starting innervating the eyes and eyebrows area, and they give you a lot of information about the pain state, which also comes from the sympathetic and parasympathetic nervous systems, which are transmitted through the vagus nerve. And so their proximity ends up transmitting a lot of information together. That's why we were able to get a proxy of the erratic heart rate as the person is experiencing pain through the eyes.
18: Do you see a future where we go to the hospital or the doctor, or even just like use an app on our phone that can diagnose what kind of pain we're in?
2: Absolutely. Yes. Now that we actually have an app that computes this instantaneously. So in real time, you just take a 6-second assay, just a scan. It's almost like going through the airport TSA and they take a scan. It's like that long, very fast. But it's telling you the amount of dysregulation that you have.
18: Now, when you use this and you compare it to what people reported their pain was using the old scale we talked about from 1 to 10, is there often a mismatch? Does it show that we're pretty bad at estimating what kind of pain we're in?
2: Actually, it coincides a lot with what people are saying, but it's very gross. Like it's a very, it misses a lot. So that's the problem, that there's a lot of details in there. And in some cases it misses completely, but on average you get like a trend.
18: Yeah.
2: It's like a very loose trend.
18: Is there any other things that are surprising to most people about how we communicate our pain or the pain that we experience and our facial features? Anything from your research you want to share?
2: Yes, there are two things that were very surprising to us. One was that we could, a few hundred milliseconds ahead, predict it, in the face. So it's like,
18: can read the future almost.
2: Yeah, it's like reading the future. And then the second one is that each person seems to have its own threshold of pain tolerance. So how much tolerance you build is particular to you. And it's really a feature. It's almost like a fingerprint of your sensations.
18: Well, Dr. Elizabeth Torres is a cognitive science professor at Rutgers University. Dr. Torres, I've really enjoyed this chat. Thanks for sharing this research on pain with me.
2: Thank you.
16: Coming up, do you think your friends see the best in people? You might be wrong. We're surprisingly bad at spotting cynicism, cynics in the people closest to us. Why? We'll give you the answer to that in just a moment.
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1: Global news at 9:30. I'm Navi Ball. Manitoba health officials say the hantavirus strain found in the province is different from the virus linked to a recent outbreak aboard a Dutch-flagged cruise ship. The Sin Nombre virus found in Manitoba is spread mainly through exposure to airborne particles from rodent droppings or urine or saliva and is not known to spread between people. No cases of the viral infection have been reported in Manitoba since 2016, and officials say the risk of infection remains low. Health authorities are encouraging Manitobans to prevent rodent infestations and take precautions when cleaning areas contaminated by rodents. Meanwhile, Canada-U.S. Trade Minister Dominic LeBlanc and Canada's chief trade negotiator were in Washington today to meet with U.S. Trade Representative Jamieson Greer. LeBlanc called it a positive discussion, noting long-standing issues around sectoral tariffs were raised in the meeting. He also said while they discussed the letter he sent to his American and Mexican counterparts yesterday, in which he confirmed Canada would be ready to extend CUSMA by 16 years. While official CUSMA trade talks have yet to start between Ottawa and Washington, the U.S. and Mexico have started their negotiations. And Grammy Award-winning R&B singer Peabo Bryson has died at the age of 75. He's the voice behind the Oscar-winning Disney film duets Beauty and the Beast with Regina Bell and A Whole New World from the movie Aladdin, which he sang with Celine Dion. Bryson's family released a statement saying the singer died Tuesday after suffering a stroke. Global News Time is 9:31.
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0: You probably know your friends pretty well. Their coffee order, their relationship drama, the weird thing they won't stop talking about. But do you know how cynical they really are? And what's the impact of having overly cynical friends? That's what we're going to talk about here with social personality psychologist at Michigan State University, Bill Chopik. Bill, welcome to the show.
6: Hey, great to be here.
0: So, cynical friends. Do your friends rub off on you? Do your friends rub off on you? If your friends are all kind of negative all the time, does that make you a negative person?
6: Yeah. I mean-

0: gets thrown around a lot. Like, I'm picturing Larry David from Curb Your Enthusiasm as the ultimate cynic. But I guess my question is, what exactly does it mean in psychology? Is it just someone who loudly announces people are terrible? Or is it something a little more nuanced than that?
1: Slightly more nuanced. So, yeah, Larry David's a great example. But, you know, I think the definition we tend to use is like a mistrust or being antagonistic towards other people, or that other people are driven by self-interest. So the Larry David's a great example, because like most episodes of Curb Your Enthusiasm are him encountering something where he just doesn't, doesn't accept the premise of something. And in a way, like, that's his worldview about being kind of just inherently critical of things and having an antagonistic attitude.
0: So Larry David syndrome, I guess, is what you're saying cynicism is. Now, when our friends are cynical, are we able to see it?
1: Yeah, so that's one thing that our lab has been trying to do, is quantify how good people are at judging and perceiving their friends, because there's a lot of implications for that. You know, it affects why and how you trust them, if you reach out and help them. So there's a sense in which when we do studies like this, there's a criticism of like, oh, can you accurately even report on your friends? Don't you love them? Don't you kind of always embellish like when you tell stories about them? But there's also a sense in which we're kind of accurate. So I can say, hey, one friend is really anxious, and I think that, you know, I love them, but I can kind of accurately perceive that. Or this person's really funny, or this person's really shy and outgoing. So in that sense, we are able to tap into some. So we're not totally delusional about our friend networks. It's just that the particular ways that we're biased tells us something interesting about those friendships.
0: Okay, well, let's talk about those biases. What do we think of our friends, and how do we see them with, I guess, rose-colored glasses, or in a good way, when in fact they have maybe negative traits?
1: Yeah, so I mean, there's two major sources of biases that we tend to focus on. One is just trying to predict like a level of some trait in your friend. And we're actually really bad at that. Like, if you tried to like say, hey, what's David gonna answer on this like questionnaire? And if we ask him like how shy or how funny he is, like what would he circle a 3 or a 4? So we're actually not great at that. So we always overestimate the positive qualities and underestimate the negative qualities. And that's not the worst thing in the world, to think your friends are maybe funnier than they are, nicer than they are, or, you know, more interesting than they are.
0: I got to interrupt with something I observed when I used to do stand-up comedy. I used to host an open mic, a common thing for a beginner comedian, and other beginners would show up thinking they were really funny, and they would say, my friends say I'm so funny. And I'm like, this is a skill you got to learn that you don't have. You've been on stage 3 times. What, like, and they don't understand why they can't make a stranger laugh when their friends think they're hilarious. Is this an effect of what you're talking about here?
1: Yeah, at least a little bit. So, I mean, there are ways in which, like, really successful comedians, their friends think they are funny. Like, that's...
0: Sure, you know. But you've got to acquire the skill of being funny on stage, too.
1: Yeah, and that's part of the delusion, is that, like, we think they're funnier, and then there's this other thing, too, and maybe you've experienced this, where, like, I think if strangers met some of my friends, they would say that they're not very funny, but there's something special about like my and their relationship where it kind of just organically comes out. And we study that process as well. How like, it, you know, the whole world can think of you as one way, but you know, because we have this relationship, I think of you in a particular way. So yeah, my friends think I'm funny, but maybe I'm not actually funny effect is the type of stuff we tend to study. And then there's this other really, really interesting bias where we project what we think about ourselves on other people. And we do this with all sorts of things, like the type of food that you like. Oh, everyone's going to love McDonald's, or everybody's going to love this like really eccentric restaurant. But then it turns out that we do it for our traits, too. So if I think I'm funny, I think everybody's funny. If I'm a narcissist, I think everybody's a narcissist. So, you know, partially when you ask people about their friends and about other people, when they give you an answer, it sort of tells you something about them, too.
0: Interesting. This idea of this bias for our friends. I have a couple of friends who are like pretty mean people. I've seen them be mean to strangers. I've seen them be mean to acquaintances. But to me, they're very sweet because I know them well. Is that like, and so I think they're fundamentally a nice person. Am I falling victim to this bias? This person's actually a cynical jerk, but I think they're sweet when they're just not?
1: Yeah, I wouldn't go that far. I'm sure that you're right. I mean, we and our friends contain multitudes. You know, they can be very sweet. They could be closed off or cold or

0: Or yeah, they just have this like external shell where as soon as you get past that, they're really sweet. So there's also a sense in which you're still friends with them. So there's some sort of...
1: I'm the jerk.
0: No, that's not what I'm saying. No.
1: Okay.
0: No, but there's something to say, like, you're clearly deriving some sort of benefit from this. So you just said, like, oh, they're really sweet in these particular contexts. Maybe, like, first glance, when you just meet them, they're not super warm. But and maybe, like, another way to say what you're saying to compliment your friends is that they can be really authentic. They're just not fake nice to everybody for the sake of doing so. And in that sense, that's perhaps real kindness, where, you know, they can act really kind when, you know, there's stakes involved.
1: That's a very glasses half full approach, and I like it, Bill. Is there a danger to seeing our friends too positively? I know you're studying this stuff. Are there risks?
0: Yeah, and that's one of the reasons we did the study. So, not to get too moral about it, but there's a sense in which navigating relationships is a series of trade-offs. So, you know, on one hand, we want friends who are critical and discerning and can kind of read situations and, you know, maybe not be gullible or like able to be exploited. We don't want to be exploited. So there's a sense in which we sometimes want critical friends. We think, you know, they're authentic. But at the same time, like, the negativity is not always great. So the thing about Larry David is that he sometimes struggles to maintain relationships in his life. And part of it is because he has this core distrust of people. There's not a lot of sentimentality there. So the really interesting thing is that we have people who, you know, have these biases about their friends, yet they're still friends with them. They're friends with these people for years and years and years. And they're saying, hey, my friends maybe just have a general distrust towards other humans. It's just kind of a crazy thing to admit. But having said that, we tend to think that they're not as cynical as they really are. And maybe that keeps us together. Well, yeah, they don't love humanity, but they seem to like me. And that maybe keeps us in relationships with them.
1: If someone listening right now wants to know, say, whether they're the cynic in the group, what's a dead giveaway?
0: People with similar traits tend to become friends with each other. So I said that earlier. So yeah. Odds are, like, there are cynics, like, entire friend groups can be cynical is what I'm trying to say. I will say that most people are not cynical. Like, we joke about it, and you know, we have a lot of tongue-in-cheek observations, and Larry David's really fun and funny, but there's a sense in which most people are not like that. So they're more like your friend, where they're a little cynical, but then they're really kind to you. So odds are there's not a cynic in your group, like not a full-blown, extremely cynical person that's really kind of a toxic to your friend group. But the idea that you kind of, like, become friends with people who are similarly critical is not the most surprising thing ever. So I think one thing is, yeah, you should maybe examine your own traits, your own behaviors, your own thoughts. And then the great thing about friendships is that you'll get exposed to them across a bunch of situations.
1: Well, I'm here with social personality psychologist Bill Chopic. When we come back from the break, right now we were talking about personality traits, but what we're going to answer is, can you change yours? Can you actually change your personality? We'll be back with that discussion in a moment.
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18: A low of 17 tonight and cloudy with showers, changing to a chance of showers before morning, a risk of a thunderstorm as well, and a south wind at 30 clicks. Then tomorrow, mainly cloudy with the chance of showers, a risk of a thunderstorm, a south wind at 30 kilometers an hour, high 23, humidex 28. On Thursday, a high of 22 with a mix of sun and cloud, and on Friday, a high of 24 with sunshine.
19: Your above average intelligence brought you here. It deserves above average absurdity. This is The Last Show with David Cooper.
20: A friend or someone you know behaves in a certain way, and to justify it, they say, "That's just who I am," as if their personality is fixed. But is it? If you're shy, anxious, disorganized, stubborn, are you stuck that way, or can you rewrite parts of your personality? Can you change your personality? That is an interesting question. We're going to tackle it here with social personality psychologist at Michigan State University, Bill Chopik. Bill, welcome back to the show.
21: Yeah, great to be here.
20: Such a fun question. I don't even know where to start. I think personalities probably change a little over time, but it's not like you can just wake up one day and be another person. That is my non-educated, non-researched view. How do you even like begin to study a question like this?
21: Yeah, it can be really difficult because, you know, we rely a lot on people telling us about themselves and having self-insight into the way they are. And we also do research to suggest that like not everyone has that self-insight, or sometimes they're really inaccurate in describing themselves. But yeah, one thing that in the last 20 or 30 years, the field has been able to do is to kind of quantify how much people change. So for years and years and years, there was this theory that this is a little dark, but after you turn age 30, you basically are that way forever. And that was just accepted in like social and behavioral sciences for a long time. But then what we started to discover is like there's a really underappreciated amount that you change. And actually, you know, young adulthood, like in your 20s and 30s, are actually the time in which you change the most dramatically. So it's one of the things we just had wrong for a long time. And then slowly but surely, people would give anecdotes, obviously, like, oh, you're so different than when you were 15. But then when we started to formally study it, we we're able to say that some people change really dramatically. Some people don't change at all. Some people get worse. You know, their personalities become more negative.
20: Yeah, I was thinking of this as a positive thing, but I suppose it can go in both directions.
21: That's right. Yeah. So, yeah, it's great for a lot of people. But then, and most people on average, like, mature and get nicer. But yeah, so like part of it was that, yeah, these things aren't super transformative. You don't just wake up the next day and become a totally different person.
20: Okay, let's start with the big one. I mean, I got to just get to this question. How do you change your personality? Like, according to a study where you verified it, do I just grab a self-help book off the shelf and boom, I'm fine. I'm totally different. How do you even begin?
21: Yeah, it's really tough. So, I mean, one thing we start is just asking people how you want to change. So the vast majority of people want to change something about themselves. So, you know, they want to be more on top of stuff. They want to do better at school. They want to, like, regulate their anxiety better. They want to, like, try new things. They don't want to be as cynical. So part of it is identifying what you want to change. And then it's funny you mentioned a self-help book. The self-help books are only useful if you try to, like, implement the stuff that the book says.
20: You mean I can't just read a self-help book and then be a different person? I actually have to do the exercises in the book?
21: Yeah, or fall asleep on the book and through osmosis it changes you or something. So one thing we try to do in our studies is that we ask people, like, what do you want to change about your personality? And then what we'll do is we'll follow them for, like, 4 months. Like, every week we'll keep asking about their personality to try to track the kind of initial changes that, honestly, they take a long time to stick. But we've also given them interventions, too, where we'll say, oh, you know, you wanted to be more social or less shy. So we'll give them a bunch of almost like homework assignments to do in between the times we talk to them. And they range from really, really simple, like smile and wave at a stranger, try to strike up small talk, invite a friend out for coffee that you like spending time with. So really, what I would say are relatively easier things to really, really difficult things, like ask a stranger to kind of hang out or do something, or ask a stranger for a favor, or have a really deep, meaningful, you know, conversation. So they run the gamut of, like, different ways. And basically the theory to answer your question is, as people do more and more of those homework assignments, their personalities were more likely to change. So it involved, like, investing a lot of effort. And that's one takeaway, is that it actually takes a lot of effort to change who you are, because you're the sum total of all these things that have happened to you.
20: So interesting.
21: To undo it is kind of a difficult thing.
20: So if your personality is the sum of all your experiences, and your experiences pushed you in one way, maybe like you never put up your hand in class and you're anxious, you never tried public speaking and you're anxious. If you make little changes, like, I don't know, speak in front of 10 people, speak in front of an auditorium, speak in front of 50,000 people, you can gradually build it up. And then all of a sudden you have less anxiety around public speaking, or anxiety in general.
21: Yeah, exactly. And, you know, on the surface, it's really reasonable. It's like, if you kind of just expose yourself a little bit to these, you know, new novel situations, get outside of your comfort zone a little bit. Because one reason you don't change is because you keep selecting situations, maybe relationships, maybe professional circumstances that don't really challenge you to change in really unique ways. And that's one reason why people don't change.
20: Are there certain life events that can change your personality? I'm totally asking for a friend here, and I'm not asking for me, but like a divorce, a major career change. Let's say someone worked in, you know, the technology sector, and then they became a radio host, or they moved across the country or to a new country, to a new city. Again, asking for a friend. But for me, when those things happened to me, sorry, for the friend, I did notice, like, things about me changed, things that were more difficult, anxieties, they went away. New things in my personality popped up.
21: Yeah, in ways that you didn't always anticipate, too. You're like, you would never have thought that this would be a life problem or a pleasant, you know, surprise. So, yeah, so the answer is twofold. So about life events, weirdly, this is something most people agree on in the field, where they don't really change your personality.
20: They just feel like they do.
21: Yeah. Or like leading up to it, too. Divorce and marriages are good examples of, like, we put a lot of these life events on pedestals where, like, oh, my God, this is the thing I've been fighting for this whole time. Now I can just relax. Well, actually, relationships are still hard work, and you get anxious about what your partner thinks about you. So there's a lot of work dedicated to what you just said, or even really good things that happen to you, or really bad things, or you lose your job, or you acquire a disability, or you have a health problem. They don't affect people in really straightforward ways. So we're trying to figure out why, because people will say, hey, I had this really transformative life event. Your point about moving, though, there is some evidence that changes your personality. And I told you before about we're kind of stuck in these situations and places. Now you literally moved to a different situation and place.
20: And if the answer to my next question is yes, it would make sense that moving changes your personality. And the question is, can a change in your friendships change your personality? If you get a new friend group, a new best friend, dump the old best friend. And that can kind of naturally happen in a new city because you're with new people.
21: Yeah, so many things happen when you move, right? So, yeah, and that's one of the reasons why. It's not like moving from one state to another, like the air quality changes your personality or the access to, I don't know, your favorite restaurant. Maybe it could change you. But the idea is that it's this disruptive experience where you'll get new friends or you'll change your current relationships. You'll have a new professional identity maybe. You'll be exposed to a bunch of new people. And again, that's one of the drivers, is that you choose different situations to be in, and moves provide that opportunity. And, you know, so that, you know, a lot of people will look at a move and say this is a fresh start. And implicitly what they mean is that they can maybe invest in things that they find really meaningful or change their life perspective or kind of invest in new things.
20: Those little interventions you talked about, like being more social, talking to a stranger, having a deep conversation with a stranger, those might naturally happen more when you move. But to my original question, can a shift in your friendships shift your personality?
21: Yeah, we think so. So when we look at what causes personality, a lot of it are like feedback loops. So you say something and your friend is like, that hurt my feelings. Don't do that again. Or they laugh and reward you, or they compliment you. Also, friends are this really interesting, unique relationship where they range in how close they are. There's like weak ties and strong ties. And actually, one thing is that friends can be leveraged to expose yourself to new situations. So when a friend picks up a hobby or you know, your relationships with a friend changes, that's you changing your behavior, your thoughts, and your feelings. So, changes to friend networks. Also, the ways your friends change also maybe affect the way you change too. So, yeah, friendships are this unique relationship that could be leveraged for changing you in the ways that hopefully you want.
20: Bill, I've enjoyed the conversation. Thanks for being on the show.
21: Yeah, thanks so much for chatting.
20: Bill Chopic is a social personality psychologist at Michigan State University. Just ahead, could panic look like an alien attack? Yes, and it happened in Los Angeles decades ago. Why fear can make people believe in anything, even aliens, next.
0: Got a thought that's too good to keep to yourself? Call us anytime, toll-free in the U.S. and Canada at 1-888-505-6644. That's 1-888-505-6644. 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
18: Global News at 10 o'clock. I'm Navi Ball. There's been an exchange of fire in the Middle East after reports of faltering peace talks between the U.S. and Iran. The U.S. military says Iranian missiles fired at Kuwait and Beirut failed or were shot down before it launched strikes on Iran in response. It comes after Iranian reports the country had stopped communicating with mediators about extending a ceasefire in the war with the U.S. and Israel. U.S. President Donald Trump had earlier disputed the claim, saying talks were continuing. Meanwhile, U.S.-Canada Trade Minister Dominic LeBlanc says it's in the economic interest of North America to commit to a trilateral framework of CUSMA for another 16 years. LeBlanc met with U.S. Trade Representative Jameson Greer in Washington today and had what he called a positive discussion. He noted after July 1st, the Canada-U.S.-Mexico Agreement on Trade remains in place, but falls to a 10-year term with annual reviews. CUSMA was negotiated during Trump's first administration to replace the North American Free Trade Agreement, but Trump has since criticized it as irrelevant. In other news, Palestinian students who have been stranded in a third country are now seeing their Canadian visas processed after a long wait. Reporter Jason White with the story.
7: A spokesperson for the immigration minister says expedited visa processing for 37 Gazan students and their families is now underway. It comes after a lengthy advocacy campaign by Canadian academics who've been calling on the government to do more for Palestinian students. Some of them have been waiting upwards of 2 years for a visa decision. Palestinian students and scholars at risk says the 37 are master's and PhD level students who've been accepted to research roles at Canadian schools. Jason White, The Canadian Press.
18: And Meta is expanding teen accounts to its other social media platforms. The company first launched the feature on Instagram in 2024. Now teen accounts are coming to Facebook and WhatsApp later this year. Meta says it will make teenagers' accounts private and limit the length of time teens spend looking at certain topics like nutrition or weightlifting. Global News time is 10:02. Checking in on the Boston Pizza Sports Desk. Beginning with the NHL, the final round of the Stanley Cup playoffs is now underway with Game 1. Right now, Vegas leads Carolina 5-4 in the third. Meanwhile, Vancouver Canucks general manager Ryan Johnson says the way Manny Malhotra has dealt with adversity showed he was ready for the team's head coaching job. Malhotra was named the 23rd head coach in franchise history last night. Johnson told reporters today he was impressed with Malhotra's handling of a tough season with the AHL's Abbotsford Canucks a year after the team won the Calder Cup. And over to the PWHL, the Vancouver Golden Eyes have locked up star forward Sarah Nurse to a two-year contract. Taking a look at baseball with the MLB, the Blue Jays lost 4-3 to Atlanta. And finally, in the American Association, the Gold Eyes were down 9-8 to Sioux Falls in the sixth before the game was sent into a rain delay. News on the hour on the half of Winnipeg breaks on 680 CJOB.
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18: Cloudy with rain showers this evening, changing to a chance of showers before morning, a risk of a thunderstorm as well. A south wind at 30 kilometers an hour, a low of 17. Then tomorrow, mainly cloudy with the chance of showers, a risk of a thunderstorm, a south wind at 30 clicks, high 23, humidex 28. On Thursday, a mix of sun and cloud, a high of 22, and on Friday, sunshine, a high of 24.
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20: When aliens attack, times through history that aliens have definitely attacked cities, places, people. I am here with Nathan Radke. It is Conspiracy Corner, and that is our topic. Nathan, welcome back to the show.
5: Well, thanks for having me on.
20: You know, you come on the show and we do these advanced conspiracy analyst topics, but I wanted to do something very similar to what happens on one of my favorite TV shows. It's called The Barefoot Contessa. It's Ina Garten. It's a cooking show. And in about season 25, she was cooking such crazy recipes to try to get new stuff. She ran a Back to the Basics series where she just went through those fundamental recipes that she would have covered a long time ago. And I feel like alien attacks is like, that's our bread and butter with your time here on the show.
5: Oh yeah, for sure. I mean, it is sort of the classics. It's your peanut butter and jelly sandwich,
20: mm-hmm. And it's delicious. Yeah. It's a classic for a reason.
5: It's nutritious. It's delicious. Yeah, absolutely. Let's go back to the classics then.
20: And let's go back to the Battle of Los Angeles. First of all, what is this story? I'd never heard of it. You sent me some old newspaper clippings of what are obviously just searchlights pointing at the sky. But I guess I'm imagining myself in the 1940s looking at a newspaper with a picture of searchlights in the sky without the internet, without ChatGPT, and thinking, okay, that could maybe be evidence of aliens.
5: Yeah, so this first story takes place, appropriately enough, in Los Angeles because it's the Battle of Los Angeles. And this is actually one of the largest military actions that takes place in the continental United States during World War II. It resulted in the deaths of 5 people. So this is like a legit thing that happened. The city of Los Angeles was like having a serious panic that night. So early 1942, which is important to note for a couple reasons. One, obviously, this is just a few months after the Pearl Harbor attacks by the Japanese Navy, which brought the United States into World War II and also shattered Americans' feelings of security and safety. Then two, 1942 is still 5 years before the phrase flying saucer gets coined. And it's about 11 years before the phrase UFO was introduced, and before people started associating aliens with either of those two ideas. So it's early in the morning of February 25th. The city of Los Angeles was dotted with large anti-aircraft guns and air raid sirens because of what was going on. And since the war with Japan had started, the West Coast was part of the U.S. that was the most vulnerable to attack.
20: Yeah, and the big cities would be San Francisco and Los Angeles.
5: Yeah, absolutely. And so those cities were armed and ready to go in case Japanese planes filled the skies. And just a few days earlier, a Japanese sub had surfaced off the coast of Santa Barbara and fired shells at an oil refinery. So people were on edge. People were worried. and a warning had been issued by military intelligence telling West Coast artillery crews to expect a possible Japanese attack. Then, a radar contact gets picked up about 120 miles west of Los Angeles. The air raid sirens go off. The city is ordered into blackout. And searchlights start sweeping the skies looking for aerial intruders, which, of course, is that photograph that I sent you, which is available online. Then, just after 3 a.m., the skies over L.A. were filled with the sound of explosions and bright lights as the anti-aircraft gunners just open fire on something. The city is basically lit up. Reports start flooding into authorities about fleets of Japanese aircraft. People were talking about how they saw paratroopers. People were reporting bombs hitting the city. There's a report that a Japanese plane crashes right into Hollywood Boulevard. So just mayhem, absolute chaos. And after an hour of this, 1,400 high-explosive shells have been fired into the sky. And then finally, after all of that, after the world's most terrifying fireworks display, the all-clear order is given, and the city wakes up the next day to just an absolute mess.
20: Now, the official U.S. government report on that attack or shelling was that it was a false alarm, that they were shooting at nothing, that nothing was there?
5: Yeah, I mean, when people woke up the next day, the windows were smashed, houses were damaged. Five people, as I said, had been killed from car accidents and heart attacks during the mayhem. Authorities arrested dozens of Japanese Americans because of course they did. And they were arrested for signaling the invading planes. But the thing was, there were no Japanese planes. There was no evidence of a crashed airplane on Hollywood Boulevard. There was no evidence of any bombs that had fallen, any paratroopers. All of that damage that had been done, the damage was real. But all that damage that had been done by the city's own guns.
20: So they were just shooting at nothing, and then maybe like one gunner sees the bullet of another gunner or the shell of another gunner, and they're like, that shell must be an aircraft. I'll shoot a shell at that shell. I'll shoot a shell at that shell. Like kind of panic of the military, just shooting nothing in the sky?
5: Well, at first there was a lot of confusion, and authorities were trying to figure out, okay, just what exactly happened to the city last night? The U.S. Navy had a press conference, and they said the whole thing had been a false alarm caused by war nerves. But of course, the U.S. Navy had an interest in doing that, because they would have looked foolish if Japanese ships had gotten close enough to attack Los Angeles. The Army Air Force said, okay, there's no enemy planes over Los Angeles, but the Army said there may have been airplanes that had taken off from Japanese submarines in order to cause chaos and mass panic. But here's the thing, we're in the future, we're all smug, and we can look back and know these things. After the war, the Japanese government confirmed, no, we didn't launch any kind of attack that day. And, of course, by then there was no reason for them to lie about it.
20: Yeah, after the war, Japan was occupied by the U.S. The relations started getting more friendly. Things got declassified. They would have disclosed that.
5: They would have just said. And also, it was war. It wouldn't have been, it would have been understandable if they'd attacked during a war. I mean, they did have plans to bomb mainland America with aircraft transported by submarines, but the plan was kind of ridiculous and never put into action. But then the Los Angeles Times runs a photograph of those eight spotlights converging on one part of the sky. And look closely at that photograph. In the middle of all those beams, what does that kind of look like?
20: A shell exploding.
5: Yeah, it kind of looks like a shell exploding. But now, squint your eyes a little bit or look at it at the corner of your eye.
20: It looks like a UFO.
5: Kind of looks like a UFO. And so this battle, this incident, has become part of the UFO story. But what's important to note is that at the time, nobody was talking about alien involvement. People were understandably much more worried about the war with Japan than a war of the worlds. But since then, this is an example of how stories can kind of change over time as attitudes change and ideas change. So now this is commonly held up by people to say, look, here is evidence. What more do you need? Something attacked LA. There was destruction everywhere. They fired 1,400 shells at something. They were unable to shoot anything down. It must have been some kind of advanced alien craft with a force field or something.
20: Now, when aliens, UFOs, flying saucers, many years later, 10, 15, 20 years later, enters the popular narrative, tabloids publishing about it, people will look at an event like this in the past with that lens, that biased lens, and say, oh, this is evidence of an attack back then. Is that what went on?
5: Yeah, exactly. And the photograph, it does look kind of cool. There does seem to kind of be a saucer shape in the sky where all the searchlight beams meet. But again, what we also know is that that photo that ran in the paper was retouched to make it look more dramatic and strange, usual practice at the time. And that kind of saucerish shape is just the result of all the beams meeting at a cloudy part of the night sky. And we also have an explanation for that initial radar contact, the visual sightings that started the entire thing, because shortly before all this chaos, a bunch of weather balloons had been launched to measure the meteorological conditions. And then, with everyone on high alert and with itchy trigger fingers, somebody, exactly as you said, somebody probably fired at one of the balloons. And then once one person fires, everyone else starts firing too. But what's interesting to me about this event is at the time, people saw Japanese planes. There were none, but people looked into the sky and saw them, and paratroopers and bombs. But then when people look back at the event from the 1970s, when alien interest was high and the war with Japan was like 30 years earlier, they saw flying saucers instead. Because what we fear changes what we think, and then what we think changes what we see.
20: We see what we want to see, basically.
5: Yeah, or sometimes we see what we dread.
20: Well, in some sense, that's what we want to see. We're obsessed with it. It's negative, but it's in our minds, and it's what we're trying to make sense of the world with, awful conspiracies, basically.
5: Yeah, exactly. And so it is a fascinating event in history. Again, nothing to do with aliens, but everything to do with mass panic and paranoia, and it's that relationship between our ideas and our experiences.
20: It's when alien attacks, when aliens attack here, tenses, who knows about verbs. With Nathan Radke, it's Conspiracy Corner. Check out Nathan Radke's podcast, The Uncover Up Conspiracy Cast. When we come back, another alien encounter known as the Kelly Green Men case. We'll come back with that and go over historical alien attacks.
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18: Cloudy with rain showers this evening, changing to a chance of showers before morning, a risk of a thunderstorm as well. A south wind at 30 kilometers an hour, a low of 17. Then tomorrow, mainly cloudy with the chance of showers, a risk of a thunderstorm, a south wind at 30 clicks, high 23, humidex 28. On Thursday, a mix of sun and cloud, a high of 22, and on Friday, sunshine, a high of 24.
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20: All right, it's 1955. Green men attack. Maybe. It's when aliens attack on Conspiracy Corner. And I'm here with Nathan Radke, a professor of conspiracy studies at Humber Polytechnic. Nailed it. Check out his upcoming book. It's called Uncover Up. And let's talk the Kelly Hopkinsville encounter.
5: It's a summer evening, 1955. Small town of Kelly, Kentucky. There's a couple families. They're hanging out. They're relaxing. They're playing some cards. And then one of the card players steps outside for a moment to grab some water from the well. And something terrifying happens. He hears a noise. He looks up into the sky, and he sees some kind of silvery object flashing through it. He runs back inside to tell everybody else, and they say, it's probably just a meteor. It's fine. But then he takes another one of the men outside to look. One of the dogs comes running in, like whining with its tail between its legs. And then the men see something else. It's a little creature. It's about 3 feet tall. It comes around the side of the house. It has large ears on the top of its head. It's got huge, glowing eyes, scrawny little legs, and arms that reach down to the ground. So the two men run back into the house. They slam and they lock the door. They tell everyone else what they had just seen. And at first, everyone thought it was a joke or a prank. But if it was a joke or a prank, these guys were real committed to the bit because they appeared terrified and also grabbed weapons.
20: Oh boy.
5: One of the guys grabs a shotgun, starts firing out the back door. The other guy grabs a rifle, starts shooting at the front door. And so if this is a bit, this is a pretty elaborate and violent bit. And one of the guys then goes out to the back porch to see if he'd hit anything. And allegedly, from the roof, a clawed hand reaches down towards his head. And so somebody grabs him, pulls him back safely into the house. They slam the door. We've got ourselves a full-on attack.
20: And does the credits roll and it says directed by Steven Spielberg at that point? Like, this sounds like a plot out of an alien movie.
5: Oh, yeah. Well, in fact, this event was quite influential to future movies. Because, it's sort of been forgotten now, but at the time, this made, like, national news. And like reporters showed up and it was investigated by the Air Force. All these things happened because it isn't even over yet. They slammed the door, but glowing eyes start popping up all around the house. The men start firing ammunition at these creatures with almost no effect at all. One appears up in a tree. They shoot at it. It just silently flies away. And so this battle goes on until the early hours of the morning. All 11 of the people involved finally were able to escape the house and flee to the police station, where they told their story to the authorities. And the police and the army both send over personnel to the house to investigate, because, I mean, that's a lot of gunfire. You got to look into this. They find holes in the screen door where the men had fired through it, and lots of bullet casings all over the ground, but no other evidence of any kind of encounter. But there were real effects of this encounter. The story, as I said, received widespread media coverage. Curious tourists started coming to the house and, like, grabbing souvenirs, just random stuff from the house and from the grounds. And it got so bad, the attention, that the family moved away about a week and a half later. And one of the people involved was so spooked by the encounter that he was psychologically damaged and apparently unable to ever hold down a job afterwards.
20: Now, is this an example of a bunch of people getting themselves into a panic and, you know, like, one person thinks something happened, they're freaked out about it. It's sort of contagious in a sense. Have you ever been around a group of people that are panicked and all of a sudden you find yourself panicking too, even if you know it's not something to worry about?
5: Well, I mean, this is the interesting thing about eyewitness testimony, right? If a bunch of different people see something, you would think that makes it more accurate, that it's probably more real. But the thing is, because we're such social creatures, so many things are contagious. Like if we started talking about yawning right now on the radio.
20: I get it. It's like if you're like, oh, grab the shotgun. There's a little green man in the doorway. And then I freak out and hand you the shotgun. And then if police interview us both later, I'm going to say there's little green men in the doorway, even if I didn't see one. Because in that moment, you screamed at me. So our stories line up in some sense. But if you imagined it or mistook, I don't know, a child painted in green wearing a green morph suit for an alien, you know, the original facts of it aren't, in fact, aliens, but I have the same story as you, basically.
5: And this is the thing about being such social creatures, that we end up sharing things like that because, exactly as you say, they are contagious. So there were a lot of explanations put forward to try to explain this incident because clearly something happened. And early on, a couple of the men, the two main men that were involved that night, they were carnies.
20: Be nice. Be nice to carnies. We're not prejudiced against carnies on this show, Nathan.
5: 100% agree. But some people are. We're not.
20: Yeah, no. You can't trash carnies. And it's so they're a group that it's so easy to trash them. You know, no one's going to give you a hard time for making fun of carnies.
5: I mean, my co-host, Dr. Lee Kunle, he's a carny. Like, I know lots of carnies.
20: Okay, all right.
5: But
20: I just mean there's a lot of groups, if you make fun of them, you're going to get flack. But carnies are, you're allowed. And that's why you shouldn't.
5: That's right. Never punch down. But people speculated because these guys were carnies, maybe they had got some monkeys from the carnival and had just brought them home and the whole thing was an elaborate joke. But the cops thought that the 11 people who showed up at the cop station, they appeared legitimately frightened.
20: Okay.
5: And there were no reports of any kind of monkey business in the area afterwards.
20: Nice joke. Well done. Yep. Yeah. I caught that.
5: Yep. Not bad. So then the other people said, well, maybe they were just drunk. Maybe it was moonshine. Maybe it was some southern moonshine. But apparently, I looked into this, apparently neither drinking nor cursing were allowed in this home. And the cops didn't find any alcohol on the premises. And so a lot of the early explanations kind of fell apart under just a little bit of investigation.
20: Now, I'm looking at an article describing this event, and a depiction of the alien looks suspiciously like a night creature. Could that be a possible explanation for seeing eyes in creatures? And if so, what is this creature of the night?
5: Well, I mean, here's the thing. Like we saw with the Battle of Los Angeles, it's always important to look into the historical context of any kind of event like this one, because it helps us to understand the possible mindset of the people involved. Because as we were saying, what we think changes what we see. And in a similar way that Americans in 1942 would have had a Japanese invasion at the top of their anxiety list, Americans in 1955 were looking to the skies for aliens. There had been a lot of high-profile UFO encounters, dozens of movies, comic books, TV shows. And you said a night creature. Yeah, there is something in that area that could have caused this level of fright and gunfire. Because, I mean, there was a meteor shower that night, which might explain the initial sighting of a strange object in the sky. But also that area is filled with great horned owls. Now, have you ever seen one of these things?
20: No, but I'm looking at one now. And with its little ears and dramatic look and kind of like yellow eyes, and I'm imagining if you're shining a light at it, those eyes could reflect back at you. It kind of looks like a little alien.
5: It looks, and not even that little. These things are enormous. I mean, these are great horned owls. These are not mediocre horned owls.
20: They're a you're little on fire under, today, Nathan.
5: I'm absolutely killing it. They're a little under 3 feet tall. They've got, as you see, those enormous eyes. And of course, because they're designed to hunt at night, those eyes reflect light in the dark. They've got the tufts of feathers on their heads that look like large ears. They've got talons with a 7-inch spread. They could hold a basketball. And a wingspan of 5 feet. Like, this is a significant animal. And as you recall from the story, the aliens were up in trees. And they flew away when they were shot at. And great horned owls can be very aggressive and territorial at night. And they've got feathers that allow them to fly silently because they hunt at night, which can be extremely creepy when you see one and you don't know what it is.
20: Wow. Just wow. I will always love you, Nathan, because you tell these great jokes on the show and you give us great explanations for, I just wanted to say owl in a pun, basically.
5: I appreciated that, too.
20: Now, what can we learn from this? What can we learn from this particular event, alien encounter, basically?
5: I think it's sort of a similar thing that we learned from the Battle of Los Angeles. Fear is a powerful drug. It's contagious. It spreads quickly through a crowd. It sharpens our senses. Fear sharpens our senses to the point where it's almost a hallucinogen. I mean, think about how when you're watching a creepy movie by yourself late at night in a dark room, you start to see movement and sinister shapes out of the corners of your eyes. I mean, have you ever seen a coat hanging from like a coat rack and for a moment you thought it was an intruder?
20: No, but maybe I will now.
5: I mean, something to do later today. So when you add immediate visceral fear to an environment of similar anxieties, the human brain conjures up all sorts of threats and monsters. And I think in both of these cases, a lot of noise and firepower was expended over genuinely felt but unnecessary panic.
20: Check out Nathan Radke's upcoming book. It's called Uncover Up, How to Think Clearly in an Age of Conspiracies. Nathan, thanks for being here. I appreciate you coming on the show.
5: Thanks for having me on.
20: After the break, what if evolution isn't driven by selfishness and survival of the fittest? The famous phrase, cheaters always win, might be wrong. So why do animals cooperate next?
19: 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Follow us at lastshow.pizza on all platforms. 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
20: What do you do when cooperating helps everyone around you, but if you cheat, it just helps you personally and everybody else loses? There's this idea in mathematics and game theory, actually, that people are selfish and selfishness always wins. But I'm here with a physicist who says the math might actually show the opposite, that cooperation in nature might happen more than you'd think. I'm here with Alexander Morozov, a physicist at Rutgers University, to discuss this. Alex, welcome to the show.
4: Thank you, David. Pleasure to be here.
20: So I kind of danced around it. It's called the prisoner's dilemma. And for those who haven't heard it, can you explain it to me in plain English before we really dive in here?
4: Sure, yes. So the dilemma was formulated by two mathematicians from the RAND Corporation back in 1950. So a long time ago, in the context of the Cold War. And what they were thinking about is sort of brinkmanship and who blinks first. Someone else later on formulated it in terms of prisoners. What they were thinking about is sort of brinkmanship and who blinks first. Someone else later on formulated.

0: expected.
1: But perhaps not.
0: But you don't have to be nice to everybody. You could be, a cheater towards some and cooperator towards others. And just making this one more step in the model was sufficient to kind of relax this gloomy outcome that cooperation always collapses in our simulations, in everybody's studies. And it appears, it's like kind of what we physicists call an emergent phenomenon.
1: Now, to bring it back to the prisoner's dilemma, is the idea we've been looking at this too simply, like people are either going to be selfish or not, and instead we should look at it as more of a shade of gray, like sometimes exactly. We'll behave selfishly, sometimes we'll snitch on our peer, and other times we won't, and it's more like a percentage of how selfish and not selfish we are?
0: Exactly. Yeah, that's a fair statement. When I talk to someone, I kind of look at the signals they send, and I talk to them, and I like some people, and I like some people less, right? So, and I might decide, and it's very natural to cooperate with some people more than others.
1: I mean, you came on our show. I mean, that's right. I appreciate you doing it.
0: I'm cooperating.
1: What should this change about the way we think about cooperation in human societies? You know, we're always fixated on like capitalism and being selfish and how we got to account for human selfishness and this, that, and the other. Is that too simple a way of looking at it?
0: It is a little bit too simple. It's not that people cannot be selfish. It's just that everything collapses if people are selfish to everybody all the time. But if people change their behavior over time or, with respect to some groups but not others, so there is some, diversity in their responses, which is based maybe on opponent recognition, on what the opponent tells you, then it's not so bad. Actually, cooperation emerges and it can... it can persist for many, many generations in our simulations.
1: Well, let's hope, to bring it back to applying the prisoner's dilemma to nuclear weapons, that cooperation continues.
0: So our main message really is that there is hope, that the model was perhaps a little bit too restrictive. And when we build our models on top of it, just making one change, cooperativity appears in populations, and maybe things are not so gloomy as that.
1: All right. Hope from physicist at Rutgers University, Alexander Morozov. Alex, I've enjoyed the chat. Thank you so much for coming on the show.
0: Thank you. Thank you for having me here.
1: Up next, it's our Around the World travel series. And if you're looking for intercourse this summer, Pennsylvania has it. We'll visit a town called Intercourse. That's just the name of the village. Get your head out of the gutter. We're about to meet someone who lives there and answer questions I'm sure every tourist wants answered. Like, if you're going to visit, what is the best thing to do after intercourse?
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21: A low of 17 tonight and cloudy with showers, changing to a chance of showers before morning, a risk of a thunderstorm as well, and a south wind at 30 clicks. Then tomorrow, mainly cloudy with the chance of showers, a risk of a thunderstorm, a south wind at 30 kilometers an hour, high 23, humidex 28. On Thursday, a high of 22 with a mix of sun and cloud, and on Friday, a high of 24 with sunshine.
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1: It's our Around the World travel series. And if you're looking for intercourse this summer, Pennsylvania has just the place for you. Complete with Amish country, classic cars, and tourists giggling at road signs like children. That's right, I'm talking about a village named Intercourse. Intercourse, Pennsylvania, get your head out of the gutter. And I'm here with someone from Barry's Car Barn, a car and motorcycle museum in Intercourse. I'm going to keep saying that. His name is Dan Ocker. Dan, welcome to the show.
23: Thank you. Thank you for having me.
1: So you must lose your patience kind of with people pretending they're the first ones in the world to ever notice that this village is named Intercourse. Are you a little sick of the jokes with people coming in?
23: No, it's actually surprising that the older women giggle more like teenagers than the younger people because of the inference that it means intercourse, Pennsylvania. So they have a lot of humorous things to think about, I believe.
1: Now, but people giggling about it, it's always fun and fun for you?
23: It is. Yes, it is. Yes.
1: All right. What is the correct etiquette, travel etiquette, for saying I'm going to intercourse without everybody, you know, giggle, without everybody run out of the room? If you're in a church, without getting people angry, how do you say I'm heading to this village?
23: Well, when I first started at Barry's Car Barn, every time I spoke to a woman, I would say Intercourse, Pennsylvania, because I could not just say welcome to Intercourse. I could not do it as a gentleman.
1: Do the locals lean into the joke? Like, is there a little, I don't know, general store with memorabilia that they can buy that's X-rated? Like, do the locals have fun with it, or does everyone kind of take it seriously and pretend like the double entendre's not there?
23: They have fun with it. There's some shops in town that have T-shirts that says, I love Intercourse, and then real small print underneath that says Pennsylvania.
1: And your town sign, do you have to, like, lock it down with a bolt and, you know, drill it into the bedrock so people don't steal it? Like, have you had problems with that?
23: No. The signs leading into town are large, I'd say maybe 10 by 15 signs that are in the ground, wooden posts, the whole thing. They're really built strong that has the parking space that you can stop, stand in front, have people take your picture standing in front saying, welcome to Intercourse.
1: Now, I'm sure, without insulting the village, it's the kind of place people visit because of the name. But once they get there, do they discover it's a charming place to visit?
23: Yes, they do. I spoke to a guy this morning that he's been here three times into Intercourse, Pennsylvania, three times in the past year. And he's coming again next month with some more friends.
1: Now, the name of the place, where did it come from? I was trying to do my research, and it's not like immediately clear, but what's the local legend of how the city got its name?
23: Well, I actually have a pamphlet put out by the Intercourse Municipal Association, and it says, much speculation exists concerning the origin of our name. The first theory centers around an old racetrack that existed on Old Philadelphia Pike, known as Intercourse. Another involves the crossing of two famous roads in the center of town, claimed by some to be the basis for the name Cross Keys, which eventually became Intercourse. So the word intercourse itself means, which is commonly used in the early days to describe fellowship shared in communities of faith like ours. Regardless of your information or your explanation holds true, you'll find Intercourse a town filled with friendly people, delightful treasures, and lasting experiences. That last sentence, I think, is very clever.
1: Well, lasting experiences, maybe not for me. We're talking 30 seconds. Okay, I got to get my head out of the gutter.
23: Yeah, okay.
1: Let's talk about Barry's Car Barn. If people are actually going to visit, what can I see there? Like classic muscle cars from the 50s? What do you got?
23: Well, we have cars from the 1930s, and the newest one is the 2009. Now, there's muscle cars, there's elegant cars, there's race cars. There's two 1930 and 31 Packards. Now, they're Art Deco on wheels. They're just so beautiful, and they're the first thing you see when you walk into the museum part. Then we have a row of nine Shelby Mustangs, various sizes, and, you know, GT350s, GT500 KRs, which stands for King of the Road. We have Corvettes from 1954 every year up until 67. So you get to see them morph, the metamorphosis of them through the years.
1: Cool.
23: What we call the C1s and the C2s. And this whole collection belongs to one person, which is Barry, a local businessman.
1: Okay, and he's showing them off, I guess.
23: Yes, he does. He, up until 8 years ago, they were sitting at home in his barn, and that's kind of where he got the name, Barry's Car Barn. So he decided, you have something like this, you have to share it with the world. So he got plans together to build a museum-type atmosphere. 6 years ago, started construction, and a little over 4.5 years ago, opened up to the public.
1: And okay, well...
23: He's currently 82 years old, and he still goes to auctions looking for more stuff.
1: All right. Well, if people want to check it out, it's called Barry's Car Barn. It's in Intercourse, Pennsylvania. I'm here with Dan Auker, who works there. We're talking all things Intercourse, Pennsylvania, of course. Dan, I've got some rapid-fire questions for you, if you're ready to take them.
23: Yeah, sure. What's up?
1: Number one, you've convinced me. I visit your town. What is the best thing to do after Intercourse?
23: Well, there's a lot of shops in town. There's a custom gourmet coffee shop with homemade baked goods. There's a little shopping center called Kitchen Kettle. They have a lot of shops through there. There's a leather shop, coffee shop, sandwich shop, cafeteria style food. They have baked goods, olive oils, different 200 different types of olive oils for cooking. So that's a neat place to walk around, check out.
1: Okay, rapid fire question. Not so rapid, but I like it. Okay, is Intercourse better in the summer, or is Intercourse more of a fall winter thing when the weather's more, you know, cozy and cold?
23: I say spring through fall is the best. They are open during the winter. Some of the shops, not as much. But the really cool thing is near Christmas time, they have carolers walking through singing. They have hot chocolate. They have s'mores for the children, you know, that you can roast a marshmallow over a fire. And it's really cool, really neat atmosphere. But mostly spring through fall is really heavy duty.
1: All right, spring and fall are the times for intercourse. What is the most romantic thing about intercourse?
23: Oh, there's a lot of Airbnbs, a lot of small B&Bs that they're just quaint little old houses, refurbished, updated, that it's just cool that you can stay there. You can walk to Kitchen Kettle. You can walk to almost all the little shops in town. You don't have to drive.
1: Would you describe intercourse as family friendly?
23: Absolutely. Yes, absolutely.
1: Okay, and what's the best way to experience intercourse for those who are convinced that Pennsylvania is the place to visit for our summer travel series?
23: Well, first, you could stop at a tourist center called Discover Lancaster, which is about 3 miles up the road, and you get some pamphlets, or you just stop into town, go to any store, and you'll find the pamphlets in the racks, and then you just open it up and start going from store to store. Or just walk along the main street, that type of stuff.
1: Dan, is there any other secret things you want people to know about intercourse, things that you wouldn't expect?
23: It is really cool town. I like walking around town, checking out the little stores, but then within 3-4 miles outside of intercourse, there's more shops, there's more restaurants, there's a train museum, Strasburg Railroad, then there's a model train museum.
1: All right, well, I'm here with Dan Auker from Barry's Car Barn, which you can find in Intercourse, Pennsylvania, a great place to visit, we've just found out. Dan, I've enjoyed the chat. Thanks for being on the show.
23: All right, thanks for having me, and I hope to see you sometime in Intercourse.
1: That's a wrap on our show. Got feedback for the program, a suggestion for a guest, or just want to say hello? I'm lonely. My email address is david@lastshow.pizza. 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
9: From the National Newsroom of the Canadian Press, I'm Lisa Laporte. Canada-U.S. Trade Minister Dominic LeBlanc met with his American counterpart in Washington today. Speaking to reporters after his meeting with U.S. Trade Representative Jamieson Greer and Canada's chief trade negotiator, LeBlanc says it was a positive discussion.
10: Madame Charette and I raised the longstanding issues around sectoral tariffs, on issues critical to the Canadian economy, automobiles, steel, aluminum, softwood lumber, of course. We raised those issues with Ambassador Greer. We'll continue some further exchanges over the coming days this week.
9: LeBlanc also says they discussed the letter he sent to his U.S. and Mexican counterparts yesterday, in which he confirmed Canada would be ready to extend CUSMA by 16 years. NDP parliamentary leader Don Davies has introduced a private member's bill that says no MP would be permitted to cross the floor without first sitting as an independent and then contesting and winning a seat under the new party banner.
11: Legislation that would require members of parliament who cross the floor to obtain the consent of their voters in a by-election. It's elementary that in a democracy, elections are the foundational opportunity for voters to express their democratic choice.
9: Davies says Prime Minister Mark Carney's move to secure a majority government through floor crossings is undemocratic and makes people question the legitimacy of democratic institutions. The Newfoundland and Labrador government is offering millions to companies interested in oil exploration off its coast. Premier Tony Wakeham opened an annual energy conference in St. John's on Tuesday by announcing a call for exploration bids off the province's east coast. There's been an exchange of fire in the Middle East after reports of faltering peace talks between the U.S. and Iran.

0: And Grammy-winning singer Peebo Bryson has died after suffering a stroke. His family announced his death Tuesday at the age of 75. Bryson and Regina Bell topped the Billboard Hot 100 in 1993 with A Whole New World from Disney's Aladdin, becoming the first song from a Disney film ever to hit number one. The song also won Bryson and Bell a Grammy. This is the Canadian Press. In sports, the Vegas Golden Knights beat the Carolina Hurricanes 5-1 in Game 1 of the Stanley Cup Championship Series in Raleigh. Game 2 of the best-of-seven series goes Thursday in Raleigh. Meantime, Vancouver Canucks GM Ryan Johnson says former NHL forward Manny Malhotra brings consistency and communication to the role as new head coach of the team.
1: He holds players accountable. It's not rainbows and every day. He's able to navigate the adverse situations by being consistent.
0: Malhotra spent the past two seasons as head coach of the American Hockey League's Abbotsford Canucks and guided the team to a Calder Cup championship in 2024-25. The Vancouver Golden Eyes have locked up star forward Sarah Nurse in a two-year contract, and the Atlanta Braves beat the Toronto Blue Jays 4-3 in Major League Baseball action. From the Canadian Press, I'm Lisa Laporte.
2: Richard Kluche with you on 680 CJOB.
3: I think it's in the economic interest of North America to commit to that trilateral framework for another 16 years. We took stock of the work that the Americans want to do with Canada and the work that we're prepared to do over the coming weeks.
2: Canada-U.S. Trade Minister Dominique LeBlanc in Washington Tuesday to meet with U.S. Trade Representative Jamieson Greer. Since Donald Trump regained the U.S. presidency, we've been following a Winnipeg company that exports to the United States.
4: How critical is 2026 to the industry, especially Manitoba?
5: It could be a turning point if CUSMA does not get reapproved or some version of it. All we want is stability.
2: Otto Kimberley is CEO of International Truck Body. It's a finishing facility based here in Winnipeg near Red River College.
5: We double production in the new facility because we have a heated paint booth. We've added about 20 staff. Production's gone up from about 6 a week to 10 a week. So we produce last mile delivery trucks. 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It's done at a central location. So in Winnipeg, it would be equivalent of Canadian Linen, but in the U.S., it's a company called Vestas.
4: Explain what you do here.
5: Yeah, so we bring in the chassis, so it's made by either Kenworth or Peterbilt or Ford, and we build the box. So what happens is Ford produces like 100 a day. So they don't want to do a specialized box for a customer. So what we do is we produce a specialized box. So one customer might want extra E-track inside to hold material down. One might want a wood floor. One might want a metal floor. Some might want them insulated. Some don't. So it depends what the customer wants. Some want an inside step, right? Some need a lift gate at the back for lift their goods up. So we do all of that.
4: How's business?
5: It was slow for a while because of Trump. It has picked up again. We are very lucky because our business internationally in Canada and the U.S., truck sales are down 38%. But we are actually steady to last year.
2: The tariff impact didn't hit until November.
5: As of November 1st, we cannot install our boxes on the chassis anymore. We actually ship them to Minneapolis, and we have three different companies in Minneapolis that install our boxes. So Trump got what he wanted. He got a few jobs. He didn't get all of our jobs. So we still employ all 80 people on the shop floor, which is great. We did have to slow down for about 6 weeks to try and figure out how to get around the tariffs. So we're just starting to pick back up. So we slowed down from 10 a week to 6 a week. Now we're back up to 8. And starting in January, we'll be back at 10.
2: Kimberley was set to purchase a Minneapolis firm, but the deal fell through at the last minute.
5: The guy who owned the company was 88 years old, decided to keep it. We're in shock. We think he's going to come back in the new year. He has some other issues going on in his life right now, and I think that's what's delaying it. So what we did instead is we hired him, his company, which is like mounting three bodies a week for us, and two other facilities are mounting three a week for us right now to get through our backlog of, we built a backlog while we didn't know what to do with the Trump tariffs.
2: Kemperle's story is like so many dealing with the United States. Uncertainty with rules and regulations. They're coming, they're delayed, or changed.
5: So in February, we heard that our product was going to get tariffs and we didn't know how. So we shipped a lot of our work down to the U.S., either partially completed. And all the chassis we had in Canada, we shipped to the U.S. just in case there would be tariffs going back. And then mid-February, we brought everything back. Then the same thing happened in March. So for us, it's cost us about $200,000 just shipping goods back and forth to figure out what the new norm was going to be. But now starting in November, we know what the new norm is, hopefully. But if our product does get, we're considered an automotive part, and right now they're exempt. If they change to automotive parts being tariffed, we will have to switch again what we do. But as of right now, so we're building the boxes here, painting them here, having them totally ready here, and shipping two down at a time on the back of a flatbed and getting them installed in Minneapolis.
4: How much of your business is Canada? How much of your business is United States?
5: Right now, we're about 90% American work. We're trying to switch it back to Canada. The problem is Winnipeg's such a small market, and there's already 10 different suppliers in Toronto. There's not too many guys out west, but for population size, the U.S. does buy probably 20 or 30 times more than we do because of the way they invest in their businesses.
2: We put that together for Ringing in the News year 2026. So 6 months later, Otto Kemperle joins us now on 680 CJOB. How's business?
6: Business is still steady. It has not increased yet, but what we're hearing out there is it's starting to increase. It's actually down about 40% now over last year. We have figured out there was a boom because of COVID, and everyone got through the boom, and now we're just trying to normalize and figure it out.
4: Is it still sometimes week to week, month to month, depending on trade regulations? I noticed today that the Trump administration reduced some tariffs from 25 to 15% in some areas.
6: It definitely is a huge factor for everybody that I know, not just our business. Yeah, they are day-to-day, minute-to-minute looking to see what the impact is on their business, because a lot of U.S. corporations don't want to pay.
2: Did the Minneapolis deal go through finally?
6: We consummated a deal in March. So thank goodness we did, because a lot of the people who are doing installs for us found out we had to rely on them and jack their prices up. So now we're back down to normal.
4: What's the division of labor then between Winnipeg and the U.S.?
6: I'd say about 85-15.
4: And so, you expect to keep it that way?
6: We have no choice with Trump, because we have to ship boxes down and install in the U.S. We've hired 13 people in the U.S. so far.
4: But you're still skewed to Winnipeg. You're still staying here.
6: 100%. We've been actively searching out for new customers. We found a few actually in Toronto. We've actually created a new product that's only built in Canada. It was built in the U.S. only. We're trying to build it. We are building it in Canada. We're in the middle of just getting it approved.
4: And that's the hallmark of entrepreneurship. You hit hurdles somewhere. You have to reinvent yourself somewhere else.
6: Correct. With the new product, we're probably going to hire another 75 to 100 people in Winnipeg that should ship across Canada.
4: Congratulations on that. As far as trade talks, Kuzma, how important is this to your business?
6: Number one topic for us and for everybody I know, because most businesses in Canada ship to the U.S. and you can't just pivot and start shipping to Europe tomorrow.
4: You're past chair now, the Canadian Manufacturers and Exporters Manitoba Advisory Board, but you're still sought out for advice. What are you telling people about manufacturing conditions generally in this province right now?
6: Manitoba is starting to see some of the brunt of what's happening. Not as bad as other sectors, like definitely in Ontario. It's hit quicker in Ontario. We do a lot of pivoting here, and we're very lucky. We're like slow and steady wins the race in Manitoba.
4: That reliance on the United States is highlighted, and we're taking steps in other directions, internal markets, external markets.
6: Yes, I don't think there's any way for us to pivot away and keep the jobs that we have.
4: The skill set here, the government willingness to help out, are all those intangible factors where they need to be helping you and others keep jobs and grow jobs?
6: They have started to do a lot more. They have the new Workshare program that I know is helping a lot of companies. They are also starting to help us diversify, to flip, especially to defense industry right now, which we do some defense contracts in the U.S., but we can't seem to get any in Canada. So they have whole divisions now that are willing to help you talk to the main supplier so you can become a sub-supplier and actually start building for the Canadian military.
7: When we first started talking more than a year ago about this, are you more positive now than you were about 14, 15 months ago?
6: It's definitely been a big struggle. Are we more positive? We are turning to be more positive, definitely. We have hired more engineers so we can diversify what we do. You just have to be, diversification is the key. Like, figure out what to do. You got to be able to pivot quickly. You got to find new products if you can. Just crazy. Business is definitely moving at the fastest pace I've ever seen, and I've been in business for 35 years.
7: Otto Kimberley, CEO of International Truck Body. The business continues to grow, attempts to broaden the market, still a work in progress, still very reliant on the U.S. market. Jobs expanded there and here. We'll continue to follow his business in the months and years ahead. In Washington, Canada-U.S. Trade Minister Dominique Leblanc.
3: Madame Charette and I raised the longstanding issues around sectoral tariffs on issues critical to the Canadian economy, automobiles, steel, aluminum, softwood lumber, of course. We raised those issues with Ambassador Greer. We'll continue some further exchanges over the coming days this week.
7: Leblanc noted that after July 1st, the Canada-U.S.-Mexico Agreement on Trade remains in place, but falls to a 10-year term with annual reviews. I'm Richard Cloutier, reporting on 680 CJOB. This is Newsnight.
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23: Cloudy with rain showers this evening, changing to a chance of showers before morning, a risk of a thunderstorm as well. A south wind at 30 kilometers an hour, a low of 17. Then tomorrow, mainly cloudy with the chance of showers, a risk of a thunderstorm, a south wind at 30 clicks, high 23, Humidex 28. On Thursday, a mix of sun and cloud, a high of 22, and on Friday, sunshine, a high of 24.
7: Richard Kluche with you on 680 CJOB. One of the other stories we continue to follow is downtown renewal, renovating the historic core, mostly into places to live.
24: A lot of the layers have been removed, though, through time, and you can see it's been gutted here already.
25: When did they gut it, do you think? That I don't know.
7: At the corner of Notre Dame and Elbert, the old St. Charles Hotel.
24: Really neat to see this derelict property come to life again. Yeah. This is an important corner in this neighborhood.
7: Danny Serhall is CEO, Penfor Construction.
24: You can't cast your eye around without seeing the decay and the rubble and the deteriorated materials.
7: Peeling walls, piles of brick, concrete.
24: Oh, wow.
7: There's the steel column, sturdy, but will need to be replaced.
24: Is this marble? When this structure goes from the second floor to the third floor, none of the bearing lines actually line up. So that was sort of a bit of a fork in the road for us, because originally we thought maybe we could sort of, you know, lipstick on a pig our way through the interior renovations. But when it came to light that we had to dismantle and redo all the interior structure because none of it was aligned, and also, I mean, you can observe as well as I can that there's decay on the structure, you know, rusting out of the columns and that sort of thing.
7: Smells a bit like a barn.
24: It smells a bit like a barn, and it may have been used similarly at some point.
26: Like a big sort of restaurant.
7: This is a heritage building, not for the inside, but for the facade.
24: The most important part of this structure in its location and its aesthetic and way it functions with the neighborhood is the exterior facade. So we really want to focus on restoring the exterior to its original glory. You know, it is going to require new bones inside the box. Part of what our strategy has been from the outset is to preserve the heritage status of the street frontages, both on Albert and on Notre Dame.
25: Built in 1913, it was unprecedented. This building was built in 3 months at $122,000.
7: The executive director, Heritage Winnipeg, Cindy Tugwell.
25: And opened in August of 1913. And at the time, the owners, McCary and Skinner, really saw this as a boom industry. So people were coming, traveling across Canada, going to Western Canada, and Winnipeg was your major stop. They couldn't build hotels fast enough, but when this was built, I was told it was on the cusp of the sort of building boom was over, World War I was breaking out, and so people were really looking for bargains. They had Christmas dinners here every year, $1.25 for a beautiful dinner for adults and 75 cents for kids.
7: To look at the interior now?
25: Breaks my heart. It's been empty since 2008. It did get designation in 1986. And that's when things were slowing down, as you know, in the exchange and before the core area initiative. And so thereafter, it kind of floundered. A lot of alterations were made. I should say, too, there was also some significant damage during the 1950 flood to this building itself also, and many others in the downtown.
7: When completed, 140 units of housing, a high rise, opening a key part of downtown to further development.
25: A major pivotal entrance and gateway to the West Exchange.
27: Down Albert Street, we're going to see more pedestrian traffic. We're going to see retail popping up. We're going to see amenities. And more feet on the street makes a safer downtown.
7: Rochelle Squires is CEO of Center Venture. It's the agency spurring downtown redevelopment.
27: Buildings like this are incredibly expensive with a lot of unexpected, uncertain costs. And so that's why CenterVenture came out with that heritage conversion program with the cooperation and support of the City of Winnipeg. We were able to create that pot of money to be able to grant projects like this.
7: $2.1 million towards the $30 million plus project.
24: How it was built in 3 months, it just blows my mind, right? And you know, I feel like we work at such a snail's pace these days. And but yeah, you know, the undertaking that we're talking about here is roughly going to take 3 years. We expect to be, you know, starting before the end of this year.
2: And when all is said and done, what is this going to look like?
24: My deep hope is that it looks like it'll always have been here. To have a downtown that just people come and go for an event or come and go for their work day is not a real neighborhood. A real neighborhood has people living here, has you walking up the street to buy milk and to sit and to go for a walk in the park and have business on the main floor. Like, we're going to have commercial main floor here that provides real services to real people that live in a real neighborhood. And that's transformational.
7: Squires says this round of funding includes the nearby Marlborough Hotel, redevelopments on Bannatyne, Gary Street, and McDermott Avenue.
3: How are you? Good to see you.
7: And on Portage Avenue East, opposite the Fairmont, another heritage hotel is coming back to life.
4: It's on track for this fall, and the suites are...
5: Some of them are just so cool because you look at the Nutty Club sign off your balcony.
7: The owners of Space 2 Developers, Mark and Shelley Bulizic, they have five projects downtown, including this one, 118 units. They live downtown too.
5: It's a passion project once again for my husband and I. Heritage building, a little difficult, but we love them, and we're really looking forward to launching this this apartment block.
7: What's the challenge?
4: Well, when you get into these historic buildings, usually you're dealing with a lot of demolition, and that's hard to put a number on, and so you're likely overpaying. When you get into the structure, you're dealing with old structure. In this case, we had a core in the middle that didn't work out well with laying out apartments. So we ended up building alongside so that we can get nice clean apartments that lined up with the window lines. And then you run into challenges like shoring, where you're building with new methods with piling and alongside footings. And that gets challenging, and that's just part of it.
25: Well, this is the Keewaydin building, or the Crowley building, and was built in 1909.
7: Heritage Winnipeg, Cindy Tugwell.
25: At $265,000. Seven-story, beautiful brick cladding, and I think when I look at this building, I think handsome. It wasn't extremely ornate, but the way this building was built with reinforced concrete and just the stability of this building, and then to see now densification with an addition, a sensitive addition, it's a really, for us, it's a way to look at these buildings, to reuse them, and to increase, as you say, residential living in the downtown. Its original use was a hotel. And again, hotels around the downtown were everywhere because people were coming to Winnipeg in droves. 1909, I've always said if I want to come back, it'd be around 1909 to 1912 in Winnipeg. That was really the height of our economic development.
7: You would come back as who and what?
25: Nellie McClung.
7: Oh, really?
25: She has the same birthday as me.
27: When this is done, it will attract tenants to the street that will be, you know, walking distance to the ballpark and waterfront and all throughout the downtown. It's really going to change this neighborhood in an integral way.
7: Center Ventures, Rochelle Squire.
27: One of the challenges that Winnipeg has is that our downtown is so geographically huge. It's one of the largest downtowns on a per capita basis in North America. And so keeping it connected is so important.
6: There's a generation of people that really believe in its core and want to see it back and better than it was back in 1909.
5: Yeah, absolutely. I mean, Mark and I travel a lot, and we're always going to the older parts of town with the warehouses, like in Chicago, in Europe even. Obviously, those are a lot older, but we just love it. We love the walkability. We love the density, and that's What's drawn us to doing this?
4: We like the character. We've lived downtown ourselves. We like the character ourselves, and we think that that's another way to differentiate ourselves as a boutique development company.
6: Not just the units, but talk about how you're going to be able to park vehicles here.
4: Yeah, so I think we're doing something that's cutting edge. We had a parking lot next to the building. We decided to build on it, so then that created the challenge of parking, adding density. And it had 14-foot ceilings. When we built next door, lining up floors, we were at 18 feet. So that gave us an opportunity to look at options. And so the close stack system helped us turn basically 13 parking stalls into 37.
7: It's an elevator for cars that stacks, parks, and retrieves vehicles quickly.
4: Install it in June. The front side of the building is all two-bedroom units. The back side is primarily one bedroom in this side of the development.
6: This is not just a beam, but it's an arch.
4: Correct. And these are aluminum windows. We went with aluminum, something a little bit more robust for the scale of the windows in this project.
6: Lots of room in here. That's what I love about it.
4: You can see waterfront and all the way to the Human Rights Museum, our Provence Bridge, the Forks, St. Boniface. Just a spectacular view.
6: What's your range of rents?
4: Our starting rents are at $1,100. I think our highest rents right now are $1,650 to $1,700.
6: That is so affordable.
4: Yeah.
6: How do you make money on this?
4: Well, I guess talk to me next year and I'll let you know.
7: This is Newsnight.
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7: Richard Kluche with you on 680 CJOB. An afternoon and evening of storms, tornado warnings in western Manitoba, moving into the Interlake and south tornado warnings, with global meteorologist Peter Quinlan reporting on-the-ground tornadoes spotted by a storm chaser late this afternoon. Bailey Trundell in Miami, Manitoba.
33: I've heard from up on top of the hill more towards Manitou that the fields are completely covered in water right now. I was actually running to one of our booster stations and we had water crossing the road, which we haven't seen since the spring.
7: Carmen Mayor Brent Owen.
34: The storm kind of blew through, and as far as I can tell, no significant damage in our community.
7: And dealing with forest fires again in the east in the Lac Da Bonnie area. Reeve Lauren Schenkel.
35: We've had four water bombers out here for the last couple of days. Reports today are that they're holding their own, so to speak, but we certainly need Mother Nature to assist us.
7: A Winnipeg teenager is dead after a crash west of Kenora. Ontario Provincial Police say the crash on Highway 17 involved a passenger vehicle and a tractor trailer earlier this afternoon. The 17-year-old girl from Winnipeg pronounced dead at the scene. A disturbing story from a Pasquiat Cree Nation where a young boy is facing charges. Manitoba First Nations police say a video shared among a group of young people appeared to show somebody using an axe to hit multiple dogs. Killing

0: Stanley Cup Final. Film studies now on 680 CJOB. University of Manitoba's Brenda Austin Smith joins us to talk about some of the best movies, her five favorite movies. You'll recognize maybe one title here, but these are movies that have influenced generations of filmmakers. Our top five here with Brenda Austin Smith. Some of the titles are rare, others recognizable. And granted, sometimes it depends on your mood. But in this day and time, I asked her for her top five movies.
1: It's like your favorite color. You might have a love for the color red, but sometimes you feel fire engine red. Sometimes it's burgundy. Sometimes it's Spanish Rioja red. So it's shades of the same color. Number five, this is a black and white film. It's called The Third Man from 1949.
2: Is Mr. Martins engaged on a new book?
3: Yes. It's a murder story. It's based on fact. It's called The Third Man.
1: It is a film noir, and it's set in the years, months after the Second World War. It's in a bombed-out Berlin.
3: Heard of Harry Lime?
4: Best friend I ever had.
3: So you're going to find me the real criminal. Sounds like one of your stories.
1: Orson Welles is in it, and Joseph Cotten is in it. And Joseph Cotten plays a writer of pulp westerns. And his best friend dies, or so we're told. And he goes to Berlin from the U.S. to find out what's happened to his buddy. And he gets roped into, as often happens in film noir, a situation that is way bigger than he is prepared for.
5: What are you tailing me for? Cat got your tongue? Come on out. Come out, come out, whoever you are.
1: And unlike other film noir sort of set in the U.S., perhaps, there's an international cast, and it gets very, very dark. And Orson Welles, whom many people might remember from Citizen Kane, the film with a fantastic reputation that sometimes is a bit difficult to get through. This is a much more zippier, engaging film noir with Orson Welles. It is amazingly shot on those weird angles. It has a climactic chase scene in a sewer. And the performances are just aces. The suspense gets you, and it has fantastic acting and writing. One of the most famous scenes takes place at the top of a Ferris wheel.
4: Old man, you never should have gone to the police, you know. You ought to leave this thing alone.
5: Have you ever seen any of your victims?
4: You know, I never feel comfortable on these sort of things. Victims? Don't be melodramatic. Look down there. Would you really feel any pity if one of those dots stopped moving forever? If I offered you £20,000 for every dot that stopped, would you really, old man, tell me to keep my money? Or would you calculate how many dots you could afford to spend? Free of income tax, only. Free of income tax.
1: And in response, we can see Joseph Cotten's character start to hug the side of the little carriage that they're in to make darn sure that he doesn't become one of those dots. It's phenomenal.
0: The Third Man. You can watch it online.
6: Number four.
1: Another black and white. Night of the Hunter, 1955, directed by Charles Laughton. It is a scary, scary film. It's a dream kind of film. It is about Robert Mitchum as a demented preacher.
7: How many's the time poor brother Ben told me about these youngins?
8: What'd he tell you?
7: He told me lots and lots of things.
1: And he tends to wine and dine, seduce lovely young widows, and then they disappear. And suddenly he has their money. And he gets wind of a household with two young children who've recently lost their dad to prison. And so he kind of seduces the mom, gets on the mom's good

0: side. He wants to marry her. And the children are deeply suspicious. And he's the hunter. They are the prey.
1: The night before your father died, he told me what he did with that money. He said, you tell my little girl, Pearl, that there's to be no secrets between her and you.
0: It's filmed in black and white, but it uses a lot of visual tactics that, again, when we see it, we can recognize the tactics used by directors of horror film. It is creepy. When I show it in classes, students are like settling in. Oh, it's a black and white film. What can it do to me? And then they encounter Robert Mitchum as this demented guy, and they're like, whoa.
2: Incredible
0: it
2: performance.
0: It is incredible. And it actually also features Lillian Gish, one of the stars of silent cinema, sitting on the front porch with a shotgun across her lap, rocking, guarding the children at night because she knows that he's out there.
1: Figured I was gone, huh?
3: Run, hide in the staircase. Run quick. Ruby, shit. What do you want?
1: I want them kids.
3: I'm giving you to the count of three to get out of here. Then I'm coming across the kitchen shooting you.
0: There is this creepy duet where he comes out of the shadows

and she starts to sing the same hymn in answer to let him know that she is there. And so they do this kind of creepy duet of him singing the song of the hunter and her singing the same song of the protector.

0: part of an era of film that really produces in your mind suspense, the horror, but the twists and turns that I think we all love out of a really good movie.
1: Yep. It surprises you. I mean, you know sort of where it's going, but you don't know how you're going to get there. And I think that is really the magic of, even if you think you know the formula, a good film is just going to throw something at you and you think, I didn't see that coming. It's not necessarily a plot twist. It's a mood twist or a lighting twist. And you're just taken out of yourself and you were so surprised.
0: Night of the Hunter is also available online with Brenda Austin Smith from the University of Manitoba, where she teaches film studies. Joining us this Sunday evening on 680 CJOB, she's giving us her top five list of must-see movies. Some we've heard of, but many we have not. Three more from her list as we continue. This is Newsnight.
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16: 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Weather.
3: A low of 17 tonight and cloudy with showers, changing to a chance of showers before morning, a risk of a thunderstorm as well, and a south wind at 30 clicks. Then tomorrow, mainly cloudy with the chance of showers, a risk of a thunderstorm, a south wind at 30 kilometers an hour, high 23, humidex 28. On Thursday, a high of 22 with a mix of sun and cloud, and on Friday, a high of 24 with sunshine.
0: Richard Kluche with you on 680 CJOB. With Brenda Austin-Smith of the University of Manitoba Film Studies Department. This is Brenda's top five movie list of all time. Number five, The Third Man.
16: What kind of a spy do you think you are, Satchel Foot?
0: Number four, Night of the Hunter.
17: There's to be no secrets between her and you.
18: The children know where it's hid. John knows.
19: Where's the money hid?
20: I don't know nothing.
0: Do any rom-coms make this list at all?
1: Well, yes, I'd say I'll put a kind of a rom-com. There are some rom-coms that do make it. I would go for a romantic film that isn't necessarily deliberately comic, but it has a lot of comedy in it, and that's Casablanca. I have to put Casablanca on that list.
0: So is it number three?
1: Yes, it is. Oh, it is. 1942 with Humphrey Bogart.
21: Tell me, when we searched the place, where were they?
22: Sam's piano?
21: Serves me right for not being musical.
22: Oh, here they are. You better wait in my office.
1: It is a romantic film par excellence. It's also extremely funny. And that's because of the way it's written. It has so many snappy one-liners that they go so quickly. You really have to pay attention to the dialogue. But in terms of a star, Bogart, who's what the French call jolie laide. Like, he has an ugly, beautiful face, a face that could, like a ripped boot, a face for radio, we could say. And he is so charming and has such charisma as Rick. He's been jilted, he's cynical, he's morose. And when he comes around at the end to perform this selfless task that has to do with the woman that he adores and has loved and has lost and then regained. There isn't a dry eye in the house. It's a classic romantic film in which the personal romance is attached to a larger purpose, of course, which is joining the Second World War against the Nazis.
23: You're saying this only to make me go.
22: I'm saying it because it's true. Inside of us, we both know you belong with Victor. You're part of his work, the thing that keeps him going. If that plane leaves the ground and you're not with him, you'll regret it. Maybe not today, maybe not tomorrow, but soon and for the rest of your life.
23: But what about us?
22: We'll always have Paris. We didn't have, we lost it until you came to Casablanca. We got it back last night.
23: When I said I would never leave you.
22: And you never will. But I've got a job to do, too. Where I'm going, you can't follow. What I've got to do, you can't be any part of. Ilse, I'm no good at being noble, but it doesn't take much to see that the problems of three little people don't amount to a hill of beans in this crazy world. Someday you'll understand that.
1: It is so perfect. It isn't my fave. It's my number three, but I don't think there's a more perfectly directed film.
22: He's looking at you, kid.
0: Number two.
1: Oh, this is a hard one. This one is recent. I love it. It's gotten onto my list very recently. It hasn't slipped off yet. It's a film called First Cow.
0: First Cow?
1: First Cow.
24: What's your name?
25: King Lou.
24: They call me Cookie. My mother died when I was born, and then my father died. I never stopped moving.
25: It's the getting started that's the puzzle. No way for a poor man to start.
26: You have a cow.
27: First cow in the territory.
28: This ain't a place for cows.
29: Well, it's no place for white men either.
25: I sense opportunity.
1: Directed by Kelly Reichardt. She is an American filmmaker. She makes very small, quiet films, which is why nobody has heard about this film. And it's gorgeous. It's just lovely. And I've taught it a number of times, and it wins over students. It's a very quiet film. It's a film set in the Oregon forests, early settlement, U.S. But instead of being a Western with a saloon, guys on horseback, and shootouts at the O.K. Corral, it's got people in the woods. And in a settlement with a fort, that's true. And the big event of this particular settlement, the factory leader, who's the colonist from the UK, bringing over a cow because he wants milk for his tea. So one of the early scenes of the film is this beautiful brown-eyed cow being floated across the water of a little river off the boat, and she's the first cow to enter the settlement. And two guys who have kind of like teamed up to kind of survive and take care of each other and figure out how they're going to survive in this very, very rough lumber camp spot that cow. And one of them is a baker. And he says, you know what? If we get some milk from that cow, I can make us rich because I can make the kind of treats here that nobody has ever had before.
2: I taste London in this cake.
4: We have to take what we can when the taking is good.
2: It seems dangerous.
4: So is anything worth doing?
1: So they steal the milk at night. So it's a heist film, but the heist is milk. So they sneak into the property. They milk the cow. They make these amazing little pastries, or like pancakes, and they make a fortune. And of course, they're going to take the money. They're going to go to San Francisco. They want to make one more sale. And whenever guys in a film about a heist say, just one more job, just one more job, and then we're gone, just one more job, you know it's going to go sideways. And it does go sideways, but it's beautiful. It's really, it's a lovely film about friendship, about creativity, and a non-Western settlement film, gorgeously filmed. It's a very quiet gem of a film, and it's snugly on my list.
5: We will look for it.
0: With Brenda Austin Smith of the University of Manitoba Film Studies Department, and this is Brenda's top five movie list. At number five, The Third Man. Number four, Night of the Hunter. Casablanca at number three. The First Cow at number two. What makes your number one at this point in time? It probably changes from conversation to conversation, but number one.
1: I'm going to pick a weird one that people have never heard of. I mean, I'll go regular at another moment, but right now, today, I would pick a strange one that I think is beautiful, and it's inspired a lot of other filmmakers. It's called Spirit of the Beehive.
6: Una visión sensitiva y poética del mundo de los niños y de su aislamiento en el interior de la familia y la sociedad.
1: And it was made in the 70s. It's a Spanish film. And it concerns two little girls living in a community, and this is in the wake of the Spanish Civil War. So they're living under Franco's fascist regime. And the film, the 1931 film Frankenstein, comes to town. And the two little girls go and they see Frankenstein. One of the sisters sees it, she's fine. It was scary, it was lovely. The other one, the younger one, is completely transported by Frankenstein. Like, she just cannot stop thinking about Frankenstein. And she becomes convinced that she is in touch with Frankenstein, that Frankenstein speaks to her. And it's kind of like a metaphor for all of us who see a film really early and just get captivated. And the rest of the film very quietly and gently suggests that in fantasy there is an escape from some of the most repressive moments that all people, but particularly children, can experience. And it is a graceful film with not a lot of dialogue. It's all in the images, but it tells a story of a little girl trying to figure out where her parents are when it comes to monstrosity. And is her dad a monster? And is her sister a monster? And how safe is she from being picked up the way the little girl was picked up in the 1931 film and tossed into the water? Well, no one will save her. It is so beautiful. And it's wistful and melancholy without being upsetting. And it inspired, among other things, Guillermo del Toro's Pan's Labyrinth. It's the source for Pan's Labyrinth. So if you've seen Pan's Labyrinth and you really responded to that film, this one, Spirit of the Beehive, This is the source.
0: Brenda Austin Smith from the University of Manitoba, where she teaches film studies. Rather eclectic list here. One recognizable out of her top five. Number five, The Third Man. Number four, Night of the Hunter. Casablanca at number three. The First Cow at number two. And Spirit of the Beehive at number one. I'm Richard Kluche. Thank you for joining me. I'm back tomorrow afternoon at 4. Good night.
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7: I think that was a lesson I learned from last week was, you know, I don't got to force the big plays. 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Just do what I've been doing in practice and try and get through progressions fast and get the ball in my playmaker's hands.
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5: Moose, Gold Eyes, Sea Bears, Westman, Bisons, Junior Hockey, Curling, High School. 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
30: From the National Newsroom of the Canadian Press, I'm Lisa Laporte.
3: Canada-U.S. Trade Minister Dominic LeBlanc met with his American counterpart in Washington, D.C. Tuesday, where they're set to meet again later this week. Speaking to reporters after his meeting with U.S. Trade Representative Jamieson Greer and Canada's chief negotiator, LeBlanc says he thinks it's in the economic interest of North America to commit to the trilateral framework of CUSMA for another 16 years.
14: And as Ambassador Greer said, after July 1st, the agreement remains in place. It falls to a 10-year term with annual reviews. What he said to us privately is not different than what he has said publicly.
3: The Canada-U.S.-Mexico Agreement on Trade was negotiated during the first Trump administration to replace the North American Free Trade Agreement. However, Trump has since criticized it as being irrelevant. Prime Minister Mark Carney says the federal government has reached a new deal with Quebec to transfer billions of dollars in funding for infrastructure. Carney says the money could be used to build new hospitals and invest in public transit.
15: So we're building from major projects to new community centers. And while we do so, some of this will take time. We're laying the foundations for a stronger, more resilient, more sustainable economy. A transformation that won't happen overnight.
3: He made the announcement alongside Quebec Premier Christine Frechette. Opposition parties at the Quebec legislature have questioned the timing of the announcement. Expedited visa processing is underway for 37 Gazan students and their families stranded in other countries. A spokesperson for Immigration Minister Lena Diab confirmed the news on Tuesday after a lengthy advocacy campaign by Canadian academics. They'd been calling on the government to do more for Palestinian students who have been waiting for at least 2 years for a visa decision. Flood risks are raised in the Tokyo region of Japan as thousands are without power after a tropical storm moved into the area on Wednesday.

0: show.
1: Well, I can't be the only one. Every now and then you hear something on social media. You read a meme, right? You meet as if someone writes something or says something, and it just gets you right in the cockles of your heart because it's your truth. And somebody wrote just a few days ago, I have felt more peer pressure to consume protein in my 40s, well, now I'm 50, than I ever did to take drugs in the 80s. And it's true. I guess we're living in a protein maxing society, wouldn't you say, Drolet?
2: Well, everything is maxing nowadays.
1: I mean, it's a
2: sardine maxing?
1: Everything's about protein these days and macros.
2: Yes.
1: Macros are in the caption. That's my favorite one. And we're also living in a time where you can't get away from the same content. Someone will make something, and then these other creators will take it to test it out. But each one of them has to test it. Like, they're all the same person, but they all in their own, I'm gonna test this out to see. So I'm gonna do it so you don't have to. That's the justification for the existence of 90% of the health food recipe bros and chicas. But anyway, so I see this one. I keep seeing it over and over and over again. It is 4 scrambled eggs, 2 scoops of protein powder, and 125 mils of whatever milk you use. You blend it up, then you pour it into a container, and by within 4 hours, it is pudding. It's custard. And every time I tried it because I couldn't look at one of these other people telling me, I'm going to tell you whether it slaps or whether it's ass. All right? Oh, and every one of them says, it slaps. So I was like, all right, well, I'll be the judge of that for myself without posting it. And it's delicious. It's delicious.
2: No.
1: And look, like, I have not been the healthiest version of myself. I've been unhealthy, but I have not been peak Ben, right? I have not been peak Ben. I've been, you know, sunset with a drink Ben. But I'm talking peak sun Ben. And so like apex predator Ben. No, I haven't been that guy. But in order for me to get there, I have to swap out some of the things I eat with better versions. And Benny likes his custard. Benny likes his pudding. Benny likes creme brulee. Benny likes anything like that. And if I can find a version with 80 grams of protein in a bowl, heck yeah, I'm at least going to try it.
2: Pudding? You mean you know about pudding?
1: Yeah.
2: It's not a breakfast food.
1: To put some granola on it, and of course it is.
2: Oh my! Who else do we know that really loves pudding? I'm trying to think. I can't think off the top of my head. Can't think of anybody.
1: Okay, good.
2: Huh?
1: Listen, I don't understand what the issue is here. Like,
2: sounds horrid. It sounds horrible.
1: It sounds horrid.
2: Oh God!
1: But when you make custard, when you make a creme brulee, you over a double boiler. You whisk in the eggs with the sugar. This just has, no, instead of sugar, it has whatever the sweetener is in the protein powder. What's the difference?
2: You know what? You might enjoy sausages. You don't have to see how sausages are made.
1: This is a 3-ingredient pudding.
2: Yeah, but it includes
1: 80 grams of protein.
2: Why don't you just eat the scrambled eggs?
1: Because, I made them at night, and then I had something ready in the morning. And it was cold, and I'd have to heat it up, and it was delicious. And it was, and I'm not sure you understand this. I made pudding in 3 minutes. Pudding!
2: Really?
3: How dare you?
2: How dare you?
1: Yeah. Anyway, okay, so there was the thing. I will not be, listen, I'm not going to be the recipe bro bringing you tips on how to increase your protein intake. But I did want to let you know that I found this very good recipe, and it's 3, you can't mess it up, man. It was good. It was good.
2: Oh, I'm sure you and Greta Thunberg will be very happy together drinking.
1: Greta Thunberg's not. By the way, my protein. I'm pretty sure it comes from cows. I think it's animal protein. She would not like that.
2: No, she would not.
1: No, she would. Okay, so as you know, the romantic dream that the Montreal Canadiens were going to bring the cup home after an absolutely incredible run did not materialize. And I'm not going to lie, you know, watching certain people twist in the wind, being very upset at everything, like Intrepid over here, because for some reason he believed that to celebrate the Montreal Canadiens somehow is hurting his team that was no longer in the playoffs. So watching him twist in the wind was great. Very pleased with that. And now I wake up in the morning to rumors that Connor McDavid could possibly find himself in the Bleu Blanc Rouge next year. Now, it may happen. It may not. But while it is still a question mark, Leaf Nation is going to want to pull their hair out. And I am here for it. I am here. Well, you can't pull your hair out.
2: So, no, I've already done that.
1: Because you're bald.
2: I've already done that, man.
1: You're bald.
2: aerodynamic, man.
1: How do you feel about this? About the potential of one of the greatest players
2: coming to Toronto?
1: When he plays for the Habs.
2: No. When he actually plays in Toronto.
1: Do we have the audio? Let's listen.
0: Connor McDavid actually might be going to the Montreal Canadiens. If McDavid were to leave Edmonton, the Canadiens would be one of the few teams on his preferred list. Also, he was just in Montreal, and he's touring neighborhoods in Montreal to live in. Why is he touring neighborhoods to live in Montreal? Why? The Rangers are another team that he's looking at, but there's no way he goes there. If I ever see Connor McDavid in a Montreal Canadiens jersey, I don't know what I'm going to do.
1: Yeah.
2: Okay, listen, this is just, it's sports yammering. There's nothing real to it. Our friends in Edmonton, I feel for them because they have to deal with this garbage every year about people talking about the best player in the world going somewhere else. No, let him stay in Edmonton where he belongs.
1: Where he belongs?
2: That's where he's great.
1: Nobody puts baby in a corner.
2: Nobody
1: puts baby in a corner.
2: Hey, they lost Gretzky years ago. Oh, man.
1: But they got a lot of wins out of him.
2: Oh, yeah. Of course they did. Yeah. They did. But still, you know, they've gone through this where they've lost the best player in the world. And, you know, they've got him for another, I think, year or two. And then, you know, whether or not they can win in those 2 years, that's fine. But, you know, I don't think it's healthy to be able to talk about him going to Montreal or anybody going to Montreal.
1: You don't think it's healthy? You don't?
2: No, because nobody wants to see the best player in the world playing in Montreal.
1: All right, well, listen, I want to get to a couple of things before the end of this segment because yesterday was, I don't think it was a great day for our prime minister. And I don't say that. I don't relish it, but I've got to call it as I see it. A lot of expectations and hopes that when he would go to Holy Blossom Synagogue, one of the biggest and most important synagogues in Toronto, where he was going to give up, supposed to be a seminal speech on anti-Semitism, I think it landed flat quite significantly. Let's listen to just a little bit of the Canadian covenant, as he calls it.
4: The covenant runs in every direction. Anti-Semitism breaks it. Islamophobia breaks it. Burning churches breaks it. Transphobia breaks it. The targeting of any Canadian for their faith, their origin, their identity breaks it. Now, I want to be clear, particularly to the Jewish community. Naming those other assaults is not equivalence. The crisis of anti-Semitism in Canada today is specific, it's severe, and it demands a targeted response. And that is what our government is fully committed to.
1: Okay, so just follow the bouncing ball with me here. And this is where he loses me. I appreciate that he says anti-Semitism is its own thing. It's different from all the others. Because he's right. It is. So that's what you got on one hand. And then he launches a committee to explore the reasons why. I do not believe that you can say something is different and yet at the same time be clueless as to why it exists and why it's different. And so clueless, you have to set up a committee. My humble theory here is, and this is generally about government, when you know the answers, but you don't want to say the answers, you set up a committee. That's a rule I live by. When a prime minister knows that part of the reason that anti-Semitism has risen is due in part to either action or inaction of some people on the liberal side of the equation, you don't say it. You set up a committee, and in particular, you set up this committee, and we're going to talk about that on the other side of this break. So don't go anywhere. This is the Ben Mulrooney Show.
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23: Mainly cloudy with the chance of showers today, a risk of a thunderstorm as well, a south wind at 30 kilometers an hour, a high of 23 will feel more like 28 with the humidity. Then tonight, showers ending after midnight, then mainly cloudy, a risk of a thunderstorm, a low of 13. Tomorrow, a mix of sun and cloud, a high of 22, and on Friday, sunshine with a high of 24.
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1: Oh, welcome back. And we are talking about the Prime Minister's speech yesterday at a Toronto synagogue that many in that community hoped would signal a new era of, I'll just say, this government giving a flying F, because it feels like for a long time they haven't. And as a matter of fact, there's a story at the end of his time there. On Instagram, there was the story of a rabbi who reached out to him and said, "Mr. Prime Minister, you're 3 months too late." And he used the example of Keir Starmer doing better than the Prime Minister on Jewish issues. When Keir Starmer is running laps around you, you got issues. And he said, you know, when there's violence against Jews, he was there the day of or the next day, twice, two examples. It's taking you 3 months to get to this place. after bombings and shootings and after bombings and shootings and threats and as the story goes, the prime minister tapped him on the arm and walked away. And in this speech, not for nothing, the words Zionism and anti-Zionism never crossed the prime minister's lips. The words radical Islam did not cross his lips. And so when he then says anti-Semitism is unique, but I also don't know what makes it unique or why it's unique. So in fact, I can't really say it's unique, even though we know it is. I'm going to set up what do you call it? What's it called? The special task force. Oh, it's a ministerial advisory council. And its goal is going to be to get to the bottom of why this is happening. Here's why a lot of people are disappointed. One of the people is Omar Al-Ghabra. Let's listen to Pierre Poilievre as to why he's a suspicious choice to put on this, I keep calling it task force, whatever. It's a farce.
3: Well, I remember Mr. Al-Ghabra lobbying me before he was in politics to keep Hezbollah legal. So I'm not sure that he's the right guy to combat anti-Semitism. The last thing we need is another council. I mean, this is the problem with Mark Carney. Every time there's a problem, he creates a new bureaucracy, agency, council that does absolutely nothing except pay high per diems and expenses to a bunch of liberal insiders. He's appointed as a head of the council a minister who says he wants to ban part of the Jewish Torah that he considers to be politically incorrect. This is ridiculous. What we need to do is lock up the rampaging terrorists who are firing bullets at children's schools, firebombing synagogues, and terrorizing the Jewish community. We need to get control of our borders so no longer can anti-Semites, terrorists, and hate mongers come into our country. And we need to stop the extremely divisive identity politics of the Liberal Party that have caused this mayhem on our streets.
1: Yep, he's 100% right. We are the prime minister during his speech referred to sort of differences that can cause friction. I'm sure I'm misquoting him, but that was the thrust of it. We are no more different today than we were 10 years ago. But through identity politics, we're pushing that fiction on us. We are so different that we can't understand each other. There is inevitable friction. It's not the differences. It is the supremacy of that difference over anything else that would unite us. That's one of the issues. And there's also, you know, like I said, you know, when you treat Israel differently than you treat everybody else, and when you must recognize that over the course of the war in Israel, how Canada related to Israel nation to nation had a direct effect on the Jewish population here, who, for whether it's true or not, there were a great many people in this country who ascribed responsibility for Israel to the Jewish people here. We know this to be true. You don't need a task force for this. I'm sorry, Advisory Council on Rights, Equality, and Inclusion. You don't need that. My contention is you set this up to give yourself time to distance yourself from this moment. You know what's causing it. You know that there's certain people in your caucus who have helped get us to this place. You know it. And you know that your silence in a lot of cases has been a tacit approval, whether you like it or not, of the behavior of some of the people who've done this. When somebody shoots at a synagogue and the federal government doesn't come down like a hammer on those people, either with word or with deed, you're giving them a tacit approval to continue. You know it and I know it. But let's live in a world where this advisory council actually is going to do something. Explain to me two things. Why is Katrina LeMay Doan on this advisory council? She is a storied and celebrated Olympian. Get me to where she is going to provide value on this council. I would love to talk to her. I bet you she's going to attack this with the same way that she attacked becoming an Olympian and becoming a but where's the domain expertise? Where's the domain expertise? You've got social justice lawyers on this thing. Just show me what her role is here. And I'd be more than happy for her to blow past expectation and become, become a truth seeker on an advisory council on rights, equality, and inclusion. I'd be super happy with that. But the problem here is it's a ministerial council, not an independent council. You've got Mark Miller, who's running this thing. Mark Miller, as part of the Westminster system of government, is bound by cabinet solidarity. That's his job. His job is to support the government. What if, let's assume best of faith, there are a lot of conclusions that they come to, and some of those conclusions are that he and or people he knows within the Liberal government bear some form of responsibility for the rise in anti-Semitism. Is that going to go into their report? Because I've been around the block enough to know I don't think so. What's this?
2: So I found this clip from Mark Carney.
1: Yeah.
2: And this is probably the first time you've heard him say something like this.
1: Okay.
2: He's addressing newcomers to the country and some of the issues and stuff that have arise with this.
1: Okay.
2: And in part, when he's talking about the issues with anti-Semitism, and this is one of the examples you brought up, which I think is it's part of the discussion and part of the argument, absolutely.
1: Okay.
2: And it's interesting. Let's give it a listen.
1: Sure.
0: That pact for immigration to Canada is clear. We welcome the peoples of the world in all their diversity and all that splendor. We don't welcome the world's hatreds. When you come to Canada, you bring your faith, your tradition, your language, your story. You leave behind your animosities.
1: Okay, you know what? That's BS. That's BS because for 2.5 years, we let people do exactly that. Import their grievance, their belief about what was going on the other side of the world to the point that they were able to choke the lifeblood out of
2: but
1: major parts of our cities.
2: But he's saying this now. He's saying it.
1: Look,
2: which is interesting.
1: Saying it doesn't make it true. Saying we have the fastest growing economy in the G7 doesn't change the fact that we're in a technical recession. You can say it as much as you want. I saw something on social media that says, how many supporters of Mark Carney does it take to change a light bulb? The answer is none, because Mark Carney's going to tell you he fixed it anyway, and everyone's just going to applaud in the dark. Saying it doesn't make it true. We have been living this charade where successive liberal governments, will choose performance over results. Do the hard work to get us to that point, Mr. Prime Minister. We have allowed people to import their tribal grievances for years, and we've stood by while their voices dominate the public square. They shout down people who disagree with them. They call them all manner of sin. They go into their neighborhoods and accuse them of blood libels in front of their little kids. And we do nothing. And you do nothing. And yet today, you got an advisory council made up of a skater and a bunch of people in your government. I'm not a Jew, and even I know that's not enough. All right, we're going to take a break, and when we come back, we're going to take your calls on this. Oh, we're not? All right, okay.
2: No, we're going to...
1: We're going to Carmi Levy. Yes. There we go, we're going to Carmi Levy. All right, we'll be right back.
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1: There are a lot of tech stories out there, too many to do, in fact, in one segment. And so we're very lucky to be joined for back-to-back segments with our good friend, tech journalist and bon vivant, Carmi Levy. Carmi, welcome to the show.
2: Great to be with you, Ben. Thanks for having me.
1: Okay, what's up with United Airlines? There was a flight to Spain and they turned around and apparently it's over. What, somebody pulling a practical joke with a Bluetooth device?
2: Yeah, so imagine you're on a flight, leaves Newark, New Jersey, it's going to Spain, you're halfway over the ocean, 4 hours into an eight-hour flight, and all of a sudden people, there's kind of a kerfuffle in the cabin. Turns out that people were trying to, you know, you can use Bluetooth when you're in the air,
1: yeah,
2: and you can see other people's devices. There was somebody who had a device, and the name of that device was Bomb. The worst four-letter word you can imagine on an airplane. And so the flight attendants were trying to figure out who it was. They were talking over the PA, asking for someone to step forward. Turns out it was a teenager with a really warped sense of humor. And they ultimately decided, because you don't mess around even when a teenager is being silly, they turned the plane around and flew back to Newark. And presumably this teenager is going to be grounded for the rest of his natural-born life. And I'm guessing, and eventually they reboarded the plane. It arrived back in Spain 9.5 hours late. But this is it's a warning to all of us. When you get on a plane, you got to make sure that you know which electronics you're taking with you, because every device that has Bluetooth built into it has the capability of broadcasting its name.
1: Yeah.
2: And if you're using a name that is potentially problematic, like bomb or anything terrorist related, you're going to get yourself into some pretty serious trouble,
1: okay,
2: joke or no joke.
1: Okay, let's be honest here.
2: Bomb or anything terrorist related, you're going to get yourself into some pretty serious trouble,
1: okay,
2: joke or no joke.
1: Okay, let's be honest here. This kid didn't.

0: until they were left with one idiot, probably with a broccoli haircut. And he thought, oh, I thought I was giving a joke. And this kid should be on a no-fly list until, for a while. Teach him a lesson. And there should be a the financial component to it, too, as well. The fact that these people were missed out on a day of vacation or a day of work, come after him and teach him a lesson. Let him learn that being a smartass in the air, it's got real consequences.
1: It really does. And these are things that you don't joke around with. I mean, we used to have to put our phones into airplane mode and turn off all radios when we got on the plane. Those rules have been relaxed in recent years because, you're wearing your headphones. Those are Bluetooth devices. And there are a bunch of other devices that they can only connect by Bluetooth. So that's allowed.
0: Yeah.
1: But, of course, that opens the potential for this kind of thing to happen. And that's incredibly problematic. Yeah, the lesson here also is they will find you.
0: Yeah, they will find you.
1: It's not that difficult. Yeah, and they clearly did in this case, and they certainly will next time someone is silly enough to try to pull this off again.
0: I will say one of the smartest things companies like Air Canada started doing was turning on the TVs or your ability to watch entertainment the moment you sit down.
1: Yeah.
0: Because what does that do? If you're stuck at the gate for 2 hours, you're barely going to notice. And if
1: you're not going to complain.
0: You're not going to complain. You might, but not nearly as much as if you're told you're at the denouement of Devil Wears Prada. And you don't get to see Miranda Priestley's comeuppance, and then you're stuck at the gate waiting 2 hours. You're like, I could have finished the movie.
1: guilty as charged. My screen is always on. I'm always paying attention. So in fact, last time I flew Air Canada, that's exactly what happened, and I was thankful for it. Yeah, even though our flight was delayed.
0: Yeah, of course. Okay, let's talk about is this the new thing? Hackers trying to, hack AI chatbots or dupe them or get them to do things they're not supposed to do.
1: Yeah, because of course chatbots, you ask them questions, they give you answers, and Meta in this case, their Meta AI is built into Facebook and Instagram and all of their products, and so they can be used to give you answers that wouldn't otherwise be available. And so as it turns out, there are ways to hack these chatbots to get them to give you answers that allow you to break into systems. And so as it turns out, a bunch of hackers figured out, hey, Meta AI, if we ask it just the right questions in just the right way, it'll tell us how to break into some celebrity Instagram accounts. And so they started they used it to break into the Barack Obama White House account, and they took it over. They also got into the Chief Master Sergeant of the U.S. Space Force and took that account over, all thanks to the helpful hints provided by Meta AI. And so, it got around, and after a little while, Meta got wise to it and said, ooh, we have a security weakness in Meta AI. We'd better fix it. They have, in fact, since patched it, but not before thousands of very high-profile celebrity accounts were taken over by these rogue users, all thanks to Meta AI. It's an indication, really, that cyber criminals are starting to target chatbots, starting to target AI agents, AI tools, because when they're designed with weaknesses in it, they can be very, very powerful tools in the hands of a cyber criminal.
0: All right, well, this last story in this segment is one that warms my heart because I've been going to Marvel movies with my sons for years, and seeing the Stan Lee cameo. Stan Lee obviously is the inventor, is the creator and co-creator of characters like Spider-Man and the Hulk and so many others. And they've honored him as best they can by having him in these movies. And then he got too sick in one of them, and they started just using his voice. And now that he has since passed, his estate has struck a deal to recreate his voice and likeness using AI, which tells me that Marvel will be able to keep doing this, and the family will be able to take advantage of what he no doubt wanted to do, which was to pass on whatever he could to his family. So I love this story.
1: Oh, me too. And my kids, we have always bonded over Stan Lee as well. We've also been going to the movies since they were, just old enough to realize who he was and how special he was. And so in this case, his estate has agreed. They've signed a deal with 11 Labs. It's an AI audio company to provide his voice likeness in perpetuity. So he'll be narrating some books. He'll be part of a voice marketplace. So if you want to use his voice in your projects, you'll be able to pay for it.

0: You'll be able to create cameos incorporating him and incorporate him into other works if you're a director or a producer. And, you know, the key thing here is that he wanted this when he was alive, and his estate provided the agreement to license it after he passed away in 2018. And so I think that's the key thing here. As long as that permission is given, which it clearly was in this case, it allows the magic of Stan Lee to live on for future generations. And in fact, other stars have done the same thing. Michael Caine has signed a deal, Liza Minnelli, and John Wayne's estate, if you're still a fan of him, that is also being sort of repped by 11 Labs, and you can continue to see, you know, new quote-unquote content, all thanks to AI.
1: No, and listen, this makes a lot of sense. I mean, you create a body of work, and people have an expectation of you, and you know that someone may want to bring back a character that you've created at a later date. And if you can do this properly, then they could absolutely quote unquote hire you, hire your voice, hire your likeness, hire your avatar, in order to bring you back to reprise that role. I love that. And let's not forget, a couple of months ago, there was the story of Val Kilmer, who took on a role that he got, but he got too sick and couldn't do it. And the director said he was the only guy I ever wanted for the role. So of course I was going to use his avatar. And I haven't seen the movie. I don't know if it's any good, but things like that will be getting better in the future, I suppose.
0: Yeah, and I think it's definitely something to watch. This is very separate and distinct from, you know, people just grabbing samples of stars and then creating AI-generated content without their permission. So this is with permission.
1: Yeah.
0: It's authorized. It's licensed. The individual, before they passed away, provided permission to do so. The estate is also thumbs up on this. So all of this is legit, above board. It's labeled as AI. It's one of those use cases or scenarios of AI use that I think we can all get on board with, because who doesn't love Stan Lee? Who doesn't love an artist who has contributed to our lives, and we want more of that? I think this is a slam dunk.
1: Yes, well, when we come back from a slam dunk to a rocket explosion, Blue Origin goes up in smoke. We're going to talk about what that means for NASA moving forward.
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11: A high of 23 in the forecast today will feel more like 28 with the Humidex. Mainly cloudy with the chance of showers, a risk of a thunderstorm as well, and a south wind at 30 clicks. Then tonight, temperature dropping down to a low of 13 with showers ending after midnight, then mainly cloudy, as well as a risk of a thunderstorm. Tomorrow, a high of 22 with a mix of sun and cloud, and on Friday, a high of 24 and sunny.
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1: Welcome back, and welcome back to Carmi Levy. We're talking tech, and one of the biggest stories of the week that I saw was the explosion of Blue Origin's New Glenn rocket, or booster, rather. And, I mean, the explosion is spectacular and immense. And I've got to believe, I know that NASA has plans for the New Glenn booster, and I got to believe that this is a setback.
0: This is major. I mean, the explosion, if you haven't seen it, you know, I recommend going online just to see what may very well be the biggest non-nuclear explosion that we've witnessed in a very long time. And it happened when they were doing a static fire test. That's when they keep the booster kind of bolted to the ground. They run the engines for a few seconds up to full throttle just to test them out. The rocket is clamped to the ground, doesn't fly anywhere. And apparently one of the engines, there are seven engines in this thing, in the core stage, there was a problem, and it started just a chain reaction. And next thing you knew, the thing just blew. Yeah. Worse, though, it didn't just destroy the rocket. It caused extensive damage on the only launch pad that is capable of launching New Glenn. New Glenn is also supposed to be launching one of the landers that is part of the Artemis mission.
1: Oh, geez.
0: That was supposed to be participating in Artemis 3, scheduled to launch next year. But now they've got to figure out why this accident happened, rebuild the launch pad, and kind of get back to flying. So that could potentially push Artemis 3 back. The U.S. is in a race with China to get humans back to the moon. This sets that timeline back significantly, and we're still trying to figure out exactly how long that delay is going to be. Major, major setback for the U.S.
1: And look, something tells me that the Chinese, they'll have their setbacks as well, but for them, a setback is, okay, our rocket exploded, put another one on the launch pad, and let's see if we can make that one go. Like, I don't know that they are as concerned with checks and balances and making sure that they hit all the security benchmarks that we may in a free and open society. This is a big deal. But, you know, I do want to point out, I'm going to editorialize for a second. You know, a company like Blue Origin, this is the height of entrepreneurship, right? This is private industry taking big swings and assuming all the risk. And they've got partners like NASA, obviously helping foot the bill, but you got to get to that point. And an explosion like this is a huge setback for anyone who put their money behind a company like this. But this is why the West does so well on so many fronts, is because of that willingness to take a risk. And this was a big, spectacular risk that didn't pay off. But this is not something that they can come back from this.
0: Oh, they will. And, you know, Blue Origin is the company was founded by Jeff Bezos, the same guy who founded Amazon. And so he is providing the lion's share of the funding. And he has said, we will investigate this. We will find out what happened. We will get back to flying. That is what we do. So he's committed to it because really it's part of his brand.
1: Yeah.
0: You know, he's kind of like a direct competitor to Elon Musk in many ways. And same thing, you know, Elon Musk blows up a rocket. He doesn't say, well, that's it. We're folding up our tent and going home. It's all part of the process. This is how you learn.
1: Yeah.
0: You study the data, you get back to, you learn the lessons and you apply them forward and you get back to flying. And so, like the guy or not, this is kind of how space is done today. And it's done with, you know, very deep-pocketed billionaires who have a vision, and whether we're their fans or not, it's kind of how the U.S. ensures that it can, you know, fund major projects like this. They partner up with people like Elon Musk and Jeff Bezos, and sometimes they have a bad day, but, you know, that doesn't mean that you stop what you're doing. That's just all part of the process. Like Elon Musk said after the explosion, you know, rockets are hard. Space is hard, and
1: yeah.
0: We've always known that. That's never going to change.
1: So in this case, Blue Origin's failure means it was a good day for Elon, but on a completely different front, you know, from the stars to the roads, BYD is coming up pretty hard and challenging Elon Musk's Tesla for supremacy of the electric car markets. And BYD they are taking a big risk, assuming financial liability if you crash while you're using their self-driving tech.
0: Yeah, this is a really big deal because, you know, one of the reasons why a lot of people won't buy a car with autonomous technology is they're worried. They hear stories of accidents, you know, that the technology runs them into a semi-truck or an emergency vehicle or off the road, you know, that really it's not ready for prime time. So BYD is saying they will cover all resulting economic losses if a driver is using their automation technology, it's called Urban Navigate on Autopilot, and gets into an at-fault accident. So they'll pay for repairing the car, they'll pay for third-party property damage, they'll pay for any injury costs. Basically, for the first year after you've bought this vehicle, you can use the technology knowing full well they'll cover you if anything happens. The bad news is it's not available here in Canada. We know that BYD vehicles are part of that initial shipment of 49,000 Chinese vehicles that the Canadian government is going to be allowing to be sold here. But that deal only applies to Chinese drivers. And of course, it expires after a year. But it sets the precedent and it sends the message to the rest of the electric vehicle industry that are increasingly putting autonomy into their cars. It changes the game and it makes it more likely, you know, they'll assume the risk, not you. You're now more likely to buy it if the price is right. I think it's a good thing. Definitely something to watch. Hopefully it'll be something that comes here when those BYD vehicles start hitting Canadian streets.
1: Well, I love that they're calling the driver assistance program God's Eye, which was that it was the MacGuffin in some of what are the car movies with Vin Diesel?
0: Fast and Furious.
1: Fast and Furious. Yeah, it was one of the God's Eye was what they were all after. It was this technology that could find anybody anywhere in the world, and I think it came back a couple of times. And now apparently the God's Eye is in China.
0: Yeah, great branding. Makes me want to drive one. I'll definitely be looking for one to test drive when they come here.
1: All right, let's move on to professional sports banning smart glasses because of betting concerns. How does this work?
0: This is interesting. So it's the Indian Premier League. It's one of the leading cricket leagues in India. And they're basically saying they're worried about players wearing smart glasses, which, of course, are connected internet devices. They have speakers and microphones, and you wear them, and someone can talk to you while you're on the field. They're worried about someone off the field influencing someone on the field to maybe throw the game, maybe not score that goal, or maybe let in that goal, in order to support a betting position, which of course means that you can't trust the integrity of sport completely. So they are banning these throughout the league to maintain, as they say, the integrity of the sport. So no sign that any major North American sports leagues are going to follow suit, but definitely something to watch because increasingly smart, like if I'm a professional player, which I'm not, but let's assume that I am. If you brought a smartphone onto the field and you were taking orders for how to play, that would be pretty obvious. But if you're wearing a pair of glasses, that's pretty easy to hide. And that opens up a whole potential for abusing the system, for reducing the integrity of the sport. This ensures that we can all trust what plays on the field stays on the field.
1: Well, that makes sense. But I mean, we've seen the early potential of like the metaglasses, for example. There's a video, I'm sure you've seen it, of a guy walking around a busy public square, and he was able to access by talking to someone for about 5 seconds. Mm-hmm. He was able to scrape the internet in real time and learn everything about that person before they finished the first sentence out of their mouth. And the implication, the implication of that sort of easy access to that sort of information in real time is can be frightening, and very easy to apply that to the sporting world as well.
0: Right on. And we are going to see more institutions, more organizations, more companies, government agencies start to look at the very real privacy and data stewardship concerns around smart glasses and start to introduce more controls around them.
1: Yeah.
0: Already, a lot of the manufacturers, they'll put lights on them so that you're aware when it's recording. But even then, I can buy stickers on Amazon that cover them up. If you have Meta glasses, they're available for fairly cheap. Or you just get black electric tape and that fools people. So all sorts of concerns around these things. And they're getting more popular, more powerful, and more accessible. They're getting cheaper as time goes on.
1: Carmi Levy, I appreciate you. Thank you very much, my friend.
0: Great being with you, Ben. Thank you.
1: And thank you to everybody joining us in Edmonton. Have a great rest of your day. We'll see you back here tomorrow. When we come back, we've got the senior editor and columnist at the National Post, Terry Newman. Earlier, I talked about the bad, awful, very bad day that our prime minister had. So we're going to do a little tour around the horn to talk about why it was a bad day for the prime minister and so much more. Don't go anywhere. 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
26: From the National Newsroom of the Canadian Press, I'm Karen Rebo. Canada-U.S. Trade Minister Dominic LeBlanc and Canada's chief trade negotiator were both in Washington on Tuesday to meet with U.S. Trade Rep Jamieson Greer. LeBlanc called it a positive discussion, noting longstanding issues around sectoral tariffs were raised in the meeting.
27: This trip has not been without some turbulence. We've all been in contexts where there's turbulence. You don't take your seatbelt off and run up and down the aisle and kick in the cockpit door. You remain focused on the work that you need to do, and you come through the turbulence very much focused on the outcome.
26: He also said they discussed the letter he sent to his American and Mexican counterparts on Monday, in which LeBlanc said Canada would be ready to extend the Canada-U.S.-Mexico agreement on trade by 16 years. Janice Charette said the three talked about the importance of getting to a position as quickly as they can to replace Kuzma, with the deadline to begin a review coming up in July. NDP parliamentary leader Don Davies has introduced a private members' bill that would compel floor crossers to face their voters before switching parties.
28: The bill says no MP would be permitted to cross the floor without first sitting as an independent and then contesting and winning a seat under the new party banner. Davies says Prime Minister Mark Carney's move to secure a majority government through floor crossings is undemocratic.
29: It's elementary that in a democracy, elections are the foundational opportunity for voters to express their democratic choice.
28: Davies says while he's not optimistic about the Liberal government passing his bill, he hopes parliamentarians come together to help restore faith in the system. Lisa Laporte, The Canadian Press.
26: Mounties in Squamish, B.C. say the bodies of two people who went missing while paddleboarding on Browning Lake in Murrin Provincial Park last weekend have been found. The Sea to Sky RCMP say police received a report Saturday afternoon about two people who failed to resurface after going into the water. Police say a coordinated search was initiated that included help from several agencies. The RCMP underwater recovery team arrived at the lake on Tuesday to help with the search, and the bodies of two people were located and recovered from the water. Police have not identified them yet. U.S. President Donald Trump has rattled more Democratic feathers with his latest pick to join his inner circle. Trump has tapped mortgage chief Bill Pulte to become the next director of national intelligence, replacing Tulsi Gabbard. Democratic Senator Alyssa Slotkin slammed the pick while speaking Tuesday night with ABC News.
30: He has no experience in national security, none. We're not even sure he has a security clearance or has ever held classified information.
26: This is the Canadian Press. In sports, Game 1 of the Stanley Cup Final goes to the Vegas Golden Knights. Thomas Hertl's goal late in the third period snapped a 4-4 tie and lifted the visiting Knights to a 5-4 win over the Carolina Hurricanes. Tuesday's opener of the best-of-seven final saw Shea Theodore get a goal and 2 assists for the Knights, while Braden McNabb chipped in with 3 assists. The Hurricanes grabbed an early 2-0 lead on a pair of goals from Nikolai Ehlers, but the Knights battled back In baseball action, Matt Olson hit a tie-breaking home run, and the Atlanta Braves defeated the visiting Toronto Blue Jays 4-3 Tuesday night. Kazuma Okamoto hit a two-run homer for the Blue Jays, who have lost three in a row. Jose Ramirez doubled in three straight at-bats and drove in the go-ahead run in the fifth before the visiting Cleveland Guardians pulled away for a 9-4 victory over the New York Yankees. From the Canadian Press, I'm Karen Rebo.
0: This-

0: Well, in our previous hour, we spoke of what I believe to have been a really bad day for our prime minister. Actually, it's been a pretty bad week for him. And I'm not going to defend myself and say, I'm just a reactionary conservative. I give him plaudits when he deserves them. And I'm going to follow the bouncing ball when he doesn't. And today has been the culmination of a few bad days in a row. And we're speaking now with Terry Newman. She's senior editor and columnist at the National Post. And I was watching you, Terry. Thanks for joining us. I was watching you on social media. You said you were busy following all the chaos, and so I think you had written your fourth column of the day or something like that.
1: Yeah. No, I had written two columns yesterday, and then I was watching the announcement at 5. And yeah, I kind of followed it step by step, and I definitely voiced my opinions about it.
0: Yeah, it's there's been a number of missteps I find by either the prime minister or parts of his team, and certain portions of the population are noticing. I don't know if it's a sign of anything or if it's just a blip on the radar. How do you see it?
1: Yeah, I mean, I think when I was watching the speech, one of the first things that stood out to me, well, first of all, he came late, yeah, about 20 minutes late, which to me is a total sign of disrespect that the prime minister can't arrive there early to make sure that he's not late for such an important announcement. He also, you know, the speech at the point where he actually, you know, says it very dramatically, you know, this is anti-Semitism. You know, these gunshots are anti-Semitism. It's like, yeah, duh.
0: Yeah.
1: We've known this for a long time. So what is new here? What are you actually saying is new? And the fact that he communicated it as if it was such a hard or a new groundbreaking thing to say was quite strange to me, and I assume to other people.
0: Yeah.
1: The other thing that stood out to me is that, you know, he filled this speech up, which was about 26 minutes long, with history that was not necessary for this very particular announcement. He felt like he needed to mention every group, you know, Black, Indigenous, trans, and Islamophobia.
0: Yep.
1: And he, you know, he just wasted time on those types of things into really getting into, you know, saying that he knows where this anti-Semitism is coming from, how it is being propagated, and by whom.
0: Yeah, but well, that's the thing, isn't it, Terry? I mean, I'm operating under a theory that I'd love your take on, that when a prime minister knows what the answer is but doesn't want to say the answer, he forms a committee.
1: Mm-hmm. Mm-hmm.
0: To explore,
1: yeah,
0: it. And in this case, mm-hmm, and look, he said he knows anti-Semitism is a breed apart. But in the same breath, he's like, well, we don't know what the causes are. Well, if you don't know what the causes are, then you can't say that it's a breed apart. It's one or the other. You either know exactly what it is, and by knowing that, then you know what the causes are. Or, mm-hmm, or maybe you know what the causes are, but the call is coming from inside the house, and therefore you got to obfuscate and you got to figure out a way to maybe give yourself a little time and put a minister in charge of it, as opposed to an independent third party who is only beholden to their mandate, not beholden to any sort of obligation to the government.
1: Yeah, absolutely. And who did he put in charge of it? None other than Mark Miller.
0: Yeah.
1: Now, that to anybody, maybe some people in the room weren't aware, and maybe some Canadians are not still aware, but Miller's department has been responsible for funding anti-Semitism on multiple occasions.
0: Yeah. Remind our listeners of some of those occasions.
1: Yeah, absolutely. So last year, his department, the Department of Canadian Heritage, gave just under $100,000 to Toronto Palestinian Families, which, if you look at their social media posts, is an anti-Semitic group. They don't believe in the definition of anti-Semitism. They make very questionable posts under the guise of fighting anti-Semitism.
0: Yeah.
1: And they also, you know, Mark Carney gave $61,000 to a cultural festival in New Brunswick last summer on the same day that an Israeli booth was attacked after the organizers of it failed to provide it with proper security. It was a newcomers group, and the man in charge of that never responded to me about what happened. Neither does his department. Like, when they respond to me, they don't give me, good explanations. You know, are you following up? Do you look into the research these groups before? Do you look at their social media before you hand them $100,000?
0: Yeah. Yeah.
1: Yeah.
0: Well, and can you explain again? I don't want to harp on this or make it seem like I am picking on her, but for the life of me, I have no idea why Canadian Olympian Katrina Lemay-Doan is on this committee.
1: Oh no, I have no idea. Like it's so random. Look, everything with this is so random. The other thing is Omar Al-Gharbara.
0: Yes.
1: Like he was the president of the Canadian Arab Foundation at one point, and this organization after he was there lost its funding for supporting terrorist groups. Like the whole thing, the whole assemblance of the committee is ridiculous.
0: Yeah.
1: He vaguely mentions, you know, campuses and universities and stuff like this and institutions and workplaces. But here's the thing, you know, he's not mentioning that it's coming from his own government.
0: No, that's
1: from inside the house.
0: Yeah. And,
1: and then he puts people who are funding it on the committee. Like, now that's a slap in the face to the Jewish population.
0: Yeah. And when you said he was 20 minutes late to the mm-hmm. event, well, what's 20 minutes when there was a rabbi there who told him he was 3 months late? You know, he should have been there.
1: Yeah.
0: He should have been there when mm-hmm. the bullets were flying 3 months earlier. So what's an extra 20 minutes? So you've got all of that. None of it really makes a whole lot of sense. And then on top of that, add to that, I believe it, as he was leaving, he was asked a question about the recession that we're in, and he had nothing mm-hmm. to say. He only just now, after 5 days, said anything. And again, it's a game of witty wordplay where he's mm-hmm. not saying the thing that people care about. I would never go so far. We live in Canada, which is a default mm-hmm. liberal country. I would never go so far as to suggest that the walls are closing in around him. But he is not as comfortable today as he was a week ago.
1: Yeah, it's hard to say how comfortable he is. He's very well shielded, right? Like, so he told the room, my colleague Jesse Klein was in the room at the synagogue at the time. In the back of the room, you know, the media was kind of kept in a room before they could come to the back benches. They were told they could not ask any questions.
0: Yeah.
1: So to me, this whole thing should not have been an announcement. It should have been him sitting there, listening to the community and answering questions.
0: Yeah. But mm-hmm. but he's not he knows these things. He knows mm-hmm. at least some of the causes. You know, he mm-hmm. knows that he did not mention Zionism or anti-Zionism. He did not mm-hmm. mention the direct line that can be traced between the aggressive tone that mm-hmm. Our government has taken towards Israel mm-hmm. and relative to other stakeholders in that region, and mm-hmm. that the line between that and anti-Semitism at home. He knows mm-hmm. all these. He knows that Melanie Joly bears some responsibility. He knows that Anita Anand bears some responsibility.
1: Mm-hmm.
0: Not for being anti-Semitic or causing anti-Semitism, but for creating the groundwork in which it can grow.
1: Yeah, absolutely. He himself in the speech, like, there was a moment, there was this like key moment where this often happens with Carney speeches. He goes a little bit off the record. He said basically, he was talking about how he needed to keep Canada a pluralistic, you know, society. And he kind of hinted, you know, that there, you know, differences generate friction, a combination of completing claims, is that work?
0: Yeah.
1: And
0: yeah.
1: Sometimes we'll have legitimate debates about where those lines fall, but they should be part of a pluralistic country. There is no reason for this to be in this speech unless he believes that what is happening between the Jewish community and other people who are doing these things to them is a matter of differences creating friction.
0: But
1: why the heck is that in there?
0: We haven't, we're not, I mean, well, listen, you could argue that with the changes to our, with the breakdown of the consensus on immigration, that we are mm-hmm. a little bit different than we were before, but I don't think we're any more different than we were. We're more divided, but we're divided due to, I believe, being spoon-fed identity mm-hmm. politics over the course of a decade, being told that all the things that make us different mean that we shouldn't be able to understand each other. That is the stock in trade of the progressive wing of the Liberal Party, and we are living with the results today. Terry, don't go anywhere. We're going to take a quick break. When we come back, we got to talk about an amendment to Bill C-9 that if you don't know about, Canada, you should. This is the Ben Mulroney Show.
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26: Mainly cloudy with the chance of showers today, a risk of a thunderstorm as well, a south wind at 30 kilometers an hour. A high of 23 will feel more like 28 with the humidity. Then tonight, showers ending after midnight, then mainly cloudy, a risk of a thunderstorm, a low of 13. Tomorrow, a mix of sun and cloud, a high of 22. And on Friday, sunshine with a high of 24.
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0: Welcome back. I'm continuing my conversation with the National Post, Terry Newman, and we're talking about the Prime Minister's, I think, this is not a high point for him the past a few days. I think his statement at Holy Blossom Synagogue in response to rising anti-Semitism fell flat. His announcement of this committee, I think, is disingenuous. His absence on the scene and his silence with regard to our economic performance in a technical recession, even though we were promised the fastest growing economy in the G7, belies his giant brain. And now we're moving on, Terry, to last night, Canadian senators quietly snuck in an amendment into Bill C-9 to criminalize residential school denialism. What the hell is residential school denialism specifically? Because it's the specificity that matters.
1: Right. So if you look up the definition that they're trying to go by, it says basically everyone who, by communicating statements other than in private conversation, willfully promotes hatred against Indigenous peoples by condoning, denying, downplaying, or justifying the Indian residential school system in Canada, or by misrepresenting facts related to it, is guilty of an indictable offense and guilty of an offense punishable by on a summary conviction. So think about that. Condoning, denying, downplaying, or justifying the Indian residential school system.
0: So that could include in the upside down in which we're living. That could include asking questions about the supposed mass graves that have uncovered zero bodies. I know that Leah Gazan of the NDP wanted that very much included. And that to me is frightening. And I want to read to you, Aaron Peet is a chief in the First Nation, a young young man. He's the host of Nuanced. He's a really fresh voice, and I think a productive, constructive voice.
1: I know him well from Heterodox Academy.
0: He's wonderful. And he said he's prepared to go to jail over the idea of defending people's right to participate in what can be an emotional discussion. He listed off the ills that the system perpetrated on his grandmother and his mother, and sort of all of those things, and how he is where he is today despite that stuff. And he says no one story tells us everything. No report shares the full experience. The path forward is not to criminalize speech, questions, or debate. The path forward is empathy for past attendees. The path forward is truth based on facts. The path forward is real conversations. The path toward is to lean into complexity. He said, if the government criminalizes this, then I will be a criminal for having these conversations. If I am a criminal by the law's definition, then I am committed to going to jail over this. He is one of the freshest, I think, most important voices of his generation. And and if he is turned into a criminal over liberal laws, what does that tell you about where we're going as a country?
1: Well, it tells you, first of all, if somebody has questions or they're not sure about any facts about anything and they want to talk about it, what we're talking about right now is criminalizing somebody going through the process of even, you know, thinking about something and asking questions.
0: Yeah.
1: People, first of all, are not always right. New facts emerge. So what happens? Do old facts, when they find out that they're wrong, do they stop being an indictable offense? Like, and you bring up the Kamloops graves, which from a report from Tristan Hopper shows that, you know, this could have been, these anomalies that were detected could have been septic tank lines all along. Don't know for sure.
0: No, we don't know anything.
1: But the thing is, we don't know. So how can, like, if you want to talk, residential schools existed.
0: Yeah.
1: There are varying testimonies on them, and I'm sure that there are some awful ones, and there are some positive ones. And, you know, the denialism, does it mean that you have to say they are completely awful? Does it mean that you have to say that those people who said that they were benefited by it, they are not allowed to speak? Other people are not allowed to speak about them. And, you know, again, anything attached to it, like the graves, the shovels have not been in the ground despite 5 years and billions of dollars being
0: transferred.
1: And, you know, we can't ask questions about where that money went.
0: Yeah.
1: Like, you know, how far does this extend?
0: Yeah. Yeah. And so, look, just because this was put in by the senators doesn't mean that that will be part of the law. If the Liberals want to fix their reputation on this just a little bit, they would be very smart to pull out this amendment, as far as I'm concerned, because Bill C-9 was controversial before this amendment. And it's just, I think Canadians are looking at this and wondering what the heck is going on. And meanwhile, a couple of weeks ago, Terry, I was sitting around wondering. I said on this show that I've got a very smart friend, one of my best friends in the world. He's voted for every different party. He's agnostic in terms of party allegiance, and he goes with what he thinks is the best option. He was going to vote for Pierre Poilievre, decided he'd soured on him. And put his money behind Mark Carney. And he said, I'm very proud of Mark Carney. I'm very proud. I travel the world and everybody tells me that he's the right guy. And it sort of dawned on me that there, I believe there are a lot of people out there in Canada who believe that the government is Mark Carney. The government is him, and he takes a lot of oxygen. He takes up a lot of journalist ink and a lot of space in our newspapers and on our websites. And they don't look at his bench. And his bench, in a lot of ways, is, you could argue, by a lot of metrics, is one of the weakest front benches that we've ever had in a federal government. And there are some people in there that don't belong on a, you know, model UN in a high school, let alone running a government. And it looks like that's coming up, that's boiling up. That there's a report on, I believe it's in the Winnipeg, Winnipeg newspaper. Yeah, the Winnipeg Sun. Mm-hmm. Carney's cabinet is not measuring up, and people are noticing. Do you get the sense that Mark Carney, that the sort of his rock star aura, is shielding his government from the failings of his front bench?
1: Yeah, I mean, well, I don't personally see a difference. Yeah, I mean, yeah. I think he's responsible for appointing them.
0: Yeah,
1: he came in; the party didn't change very much. You know, just moving some musical chairs, moving some seats around. His image, we have to think about what his image is. His image is largely media created, right? Media created, media put forward, but is it going to change the way that people see him? I'm not sure.
0: It feels Terry, like he's trying to build the plane as he flies the plane. Like already we as a country had to wait while the, you know, while the Liberal Party sorted out its own internal drama and found themselves a new leader. We were leaderless. Mm-hmm. We were lacking an accountable government for the better part of 6 months while they sorted that out, so that we could then go into an election. And he assured us, the team that I've got is the team that can solve the problem. And we're learning that that's not the case. A, a lot of them are lacking, and B, there's stunning turnover for this early in a government, because he's trying to get rid of the parts that don't work. And replace them with the people he wants. And I'm looking at this thing, you know, why is this happening? Well, like we need a fully functioning government right now, not one that you're building on the fly. And yet we were told this was the government that was going to get it done. Not to add another topic to the conversation, Terry, but the fact that 14 MPs quietly put their name on a document saying that they didn't like the environmental direction of this prime minister speaks to a possible fault line that could get worse over the next few years as he hopefully starts digging and building pipelines.
1: Yeah, well, here's the thing. They could definitely object, right? That's there's three seats leaving. One of them is Guibeau, who happens to be my MP, by the way, the other two seats. And they could be part of the 14.
0: Yeah.
1: So there's at least 11 people who are unhappy climate campers who may vote to ixnay any energy infrastructure projects.
0: Yeah.
1: So
0: yeah.
1: I'm not convinced that Carney actually wants them.
0: exactly. Part, I'm sure he'd be, but he wants his majority. He's going to lose his majority temporarily when the House rises and these guys actually resign. I don't know what that's going to do for the composition of the committees. Can the Tories try to take control again? That would be very interesting to watch. But anyway, I wish we could talk forever, Terry. This has been a lot of fun, and please come back soon.
1: Anytime.
0: All right. We're going to take a break. When we come back, we're going to speak with MP Kelly DeRitter, because some good news for her. The Parliament has unanimously advanced her Bill C-240, which is a proposal to balance tough consequences for fentanyl trackers with real pathways to rehabilitation. Oh, people working across the aisle for the betterment of Canadians. Who'da thunk it? This is the Ben Mulrooney Show.
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1: Well, it's not all doom and gloom out of Ottawa. Every now and then there's a story of what appears to be people working across the aisle and seeing the humanity in the problems in society and presenting real solutions to help those people who are suffering under the yoke of addiction. Parliament unanimously advanced Kelly DeRitter's Bill C-240, which is a proposal that balances tough consequences for fentanyl traffickers with real pathways to rehabilitation. Very pleased to have Kelly DeRitter from Kitchener Center joining us now. Kelly, congratulations.
2: Thank you so much, Ben. Yesterday was a very, very good day to have that unanimously pass in the House, my Bill C-240. I'm incredibly excited for solutions to this drug crisis.
1: Okay, let's spend just a second on procedure because I'm really curious about this.
2: Sure.
1: How does a conservative push forth a common sense bill in a time and in a town where, at least from my vantage point, it feels like we're lacking in the common sense department in some ways, and yet you got unanimous support?
2: It was a lot of conversations, Ben. I had a lot of conversations with ministers and others of the Liberal caucus and just explained that, you know, we need to reverse course here. I think also sharing my story was a contributing factor that people can and do rehabilitate and that we've got to start focusing as a country on.
1: We lost you there for a sec. But keep going.
2: A place where we can.
1: I think we lost.
2: Where we can at least. Sorry.
1: We lost you there for a sec. But keep going.

0: mental health support, drug and alcohol rehabilitation.
1: Yeah.
0: And then the inmate will partake in that rehabilitation plan, and then the parole board can look at whether or not that plan was completed.
1: I mean, this is fantastic. And now, but this is coming from the federal government, and yet, you know, in the city of Toronto, and we're going to be talking about this during our Toronto Hour a little bit later. I mean, there is there's a city councilor, Chris Moyes, who's saying we need more safe consumption spaces. We need more of that stuff. It seems like the ideologues are hardening their defenses and hardening their positions. And if I may say, I read the piece in the CBC on the CBC website. They didn't interview a single person who disagreed. Not a single counterpoint in that article. So how do we advance an idea like yours that has unanimous support from coast to coast to coast from our elected representatives? But you do have ideologues at the municipal level who are going to try to do an end run around this sort of thing and make it harder for this to take root.
0: I think the number one thing is that people have to start asking the question, is it working?
1: Yeah.
0: And the past 10 years of having these policies in place, harm reduction, safe supply, has only perpetuated this addiction crisis in Canada. We've lost more than 50,000 people to drug overdoses in Canada. That's more people than in World War II. And the public needs to get outspoken about this now.
1: Yeah.
0: You see it in your communities. You see it in your parks. You know, I've had a couple in Kitchener that came to me and said, Kelly, when I take my kids to the local park, I have to do a needle sweep. This isn't okay.
1: Yeah.
0: And so, you know, this can be an election point in municipal elections coming up. Are you going to reverse course and help rehabilitate and heal these people? Or are you going to continually perpetuate the problem and ask for more harm reduction? It's not working.
1: No.
0: People need to ask their counselors this, and they need to vote on what they think is the best course for people suffering with addiction.
1: Yeah, I believe the expression that we read in the CBC piece is that safe consumption sites help build communities. That's a line from somebody, so like a real person. They build communities. I'm not quite sure what kind of communities they're talking about, Kelly, but apparently they build community.
0: I'd like them to go into the community and actually ask the question.
1: Yeah.
0: That's what I'd like them to do moving forward.
1: Yeah.
0: Go talk to the actual communities being impacted by this. Talk to the business owners downtown. Talk to the people taking their kids to the park.
1: Yeah.
0: Talk to the people who just made international news that their dog died from eating opiates found in a park.
1: What?
0: Talk to these people.
1: I just
0: personally posted about it myself.
1: Oh, my goodness. Oh, that poor dog. Tell us more about that. Tell me more about that. What happened?
0: They took their dog on a walk like normal, and then he found something in the ground, as the article says, and was super attracted to it. They didn't realize, and he came home, and within, I think it was an hour or so, he was gone. It was an opioid overdose.
1: Oh.
0: Their dog found it in the park, ate it, and they didn't even have time to help him.
1: You know what? That is shocking, Kelly, because I when I walk my dog, little Miss Bruce Wayne Mulrooney, when I take her for walks, she's sticking her nose in stuff that she has no business sticking her nose in. But it's never occurred to me that it could be opioids and it could kill her. I just thought it was somebody else, you know, somebody else's business, and I find it gross and we move on. But that's I mean, there's part of me that loves her for being that weird, but that you never want. I mean, it never occurred to me that that's heartbreaking. That's heartbreaking.
0: Yeah, it is absolutely heartbreaking.
1: Yeah.
0: That's why I actually personally posted about it today, because, you know, these are the stories that need to be talked about and addressed. And it's not talked about enough either that, you know, this is no life to live, and people can and do recover.
1: Yeah.
0: I know this. I recovered.
1: Yeah.
0: People can and do recover, and there's this happy, beautiful, healthy, healed life on the other side of addiction. Mm-hmm. So let's stop enabling it. Let's stop perpetrating it, and let's start focusing on recovery.
1: Now, Kelly, how do we get from unanimously advancing Bill C-240 to where it becomes the law of the land?
0: So now it'll

0: go to committee, where they're going to, where the best work happens, in my opinion, in government, is committee. They're going to review the legislation. They're going to probably amend it. I did tell the government I'm open to amendments.
1: Yep.
0: So that we can get it through, and then it's going to go back to the House. We're going to vote on it again, and then it'll go to the Senate.
1: And then, after the Senate, does it come back to you for a final vote?
0: It does, yes. And then it'll be actual law.
1: And how? And what's the timeline on something like that? Is it 3 months? Is it 2 months? What is it?
0: Oh no, I think we're still, you know, over a year away here.
1: Oh well, so the work has just begun, but
0: yes.
1: I mean, listen, I know we don't count our chickens, and you certainly don't do that in politics, but especially after that last election. But are you living in a world where this could become a thing? This got to be very satisfying for you.
0: So right now I am, Ben, because, you know, the first stage is passed and it's through and it's going to committee. And then, you know, I'm willing to work with the government to ensure that we take a different path here in Canada. And, you know, if we can actually truly come together and work on this piece of legislation, then we can make real change in Canada. And so that's what's driving me. That's what's keeping me hopeful.
1: Yeah.
0: That it's going to go through the legislative process and that we can, you know, make this a reality.
1: Kelly DeRitter, congratulations on this win. A big hurdle has been overcome. But also congratulations to everybody in the House of Commons for seeing the common sense, for wanting to work together for the betterment of those who absolutely need our help. Today is a victory for bipartisanship. Today is a victory for Canada standing up for the, you know, the weakest among us. Not the weakest, those who need our help the most. And I thank you for being the tip of the sword.
0: Thank you so much, Ben.
1: All right, what a great story, and congratulations to Kelly and her team and everybody in Ottawa. It's a really, really great story. All right, when we come back, all I'm going to say is you got to hear this, a tremendous story in three headlines. I'll explain when we come back.
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2: 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Weather.
16: A high of 23 in the forecast today will feel more like 28 with the Humidex. Mainly cloudy with the chance of showers, a risk of a thunderstorm as well, and a south wind at 30 clicks. Then tonight, temperature dropping down to a low of 13 with showers ending after midnight, then mainly cloudy, as well as a risk of a thunderstorm. Tomorrow, a high of 22 with a mix of sun and cloud, and on Friday, a high of 24 and sunny.

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1: All right, we got to talk about Mr. Beast. I've said before, and I will say again, Mr. Beast is a net positive in the world. There are a lot of people who want to go after him, and obviously he's the biggest YouTuber on the planet. There are some who believe that by virtue of all of his different channels, he is a billionaire many times over. His show Beast Games, his first foray into real television on Amazon Prime, is the biggest game show in the history of the world. Like, it's like Survivor. Sometimes they give away multiple millions in one episode, right? It's a huge show. So this guy and his philanthropy.
2: He's kind of like Oprah.
1: His philanthropy is off the charts, and his love of making these videos for the sake of making them. He throws so much. Sometimes he'll lose so much on a video because he just wants to make it. And anyway, there is one of his videos was he had a bunch of pilots vying to win a private jet. And the enter Jabari Captain Treasy Brown. And here's the first headline, because this is a story in three acts. And the first headline is 20-year-old Jamaican pilot wins $2.4 million jet on Mr. Beast show. And yeah, he won the $2.4 million jet in a 2025 Mr. Beast challenge. Congratulations to him. Let's listen to the elation in his voice.
3: Oh my gosh, they honored it. They honored it. You just won this private jet. You can take your hand up because it's yours. It's yours now.
2: So he didn't really say much.
1: No, but congratulations to Captain Treasy.
2: Yeah,
1: right?
2: Good for him.
1: Okay, here's the second headline. A private jet piloted by an Estonian found with 260 kilos of hashish. 260 kilos of hashish. That's a lot of hash.
2: Yeah, but look at the dates of those two things.
1: Yeah, so the first one was December 9th, and then one was yesterday. Yesterday. So not that far back.
2: So 6 months.
1: Yeah, 6 months. And then here's the last one. Mr. Beast's $2.5 million jet winner finds himself in trouble. Okay, now you'll say, but he's not Estonian, and you would be right.
2: Yes.
1: Look, the fact is, he was briefly detained in Paraguay after authorities seized, I mean, we said how many kilos it is. It's 577 pounds of high-grade marijuana and hash from a different aircraft at the same airport.
2: So it wasn't the one that he won.
1: Yeah, it wasn't the one he won. Paraguayan anti-drug agents arrested three U.S. passengers on a Bombardier Challenger 604 after finding $3.6 million worth of cannabis in their luggage. Brown, Captain Treasy, he was the contracted co-pilot, and he was picked up at his hotel. Now, to be fair, he was released after handing over the flight logs and cooperating with the prosecutors, saying there was no evidence he knew about the drugs, that the jet was reportedly operated by an Estonian entrepreneur who left the country before the bust. He knew the jig was up.
2: He did.
1: He left them high and dry.
2: But he left Jabari, Captain Treasy Brown, holding the bag.
1: Poor Jabari, man. Poor Jabari. Imagine that. The high of being a celebrity on a Mr. Beast channel, winning a $2.5 million jet, and then being arrested. The poor guy didn't know. He was the co-pilot.
2: He's a young guy, too.
1: Yeah, he's young. He's
2: 20 years old or something.
1: Yeah, the investigation continues into the aircraft's chain of custody as Paraguay grows into a major transit point for narcotics headed to Brazil and Europe.
2: Now, getting stopped in Paraguay.
1: Yeah.
2: That can't be the ideal place to get stopped with drugs.
1: Name one place that's good to be stopped with drugs. And don't say downtown Toronto.
2: I was going to say downtown Toronto.
1: Yeah.
2: Hey, come on. Just go on your way. What's going on? Are you doing okay? Can I get you anything?
1: Are you building community?
2: Because this is it. I have some fresh pipes for you.
1: Yeah, we got fresh pipes, guys, because safe consumption sites builds community.
2: Are you going to take a nap here?
1: Yeah.
2: That's okay. Let me get you a pillow.
1: Great. When I came into the office today, I was sitting down, and wasn't it peak time? And I looked over to my left, and there was a barefoot older gentleman just having a sleep. And then he got up because I think we were at his stop on Queen Street, I think. And he got off, didn't bug anyone. It wasn't. wasn't a problem. Mm-hmm. Wasn't offensive to me. I mean, he was just sleeping. I wasn't bugging anybody. And but yeah, there he was.
2: That's
1: no, no shoes on. And again, I lost my sense of smell during the pandemic, so I
2: probably lucky.
1: Yeah,
2: probably lucky. But then again, so yeah, so that's Toronto, Paraguay.
1: Yeah,
2: that is yeah. You're yeah. probably not going to want to be stopped in a South American country.
1: Yeah.
2: By when you are importing or exporting drugs.
1: And we heard the stories last week of W5 uncovering how these coordinated gangs have infiltrated our airports and so many Canadians have been unfairly caught up in the dragnet, like poor Jabari here.
2: Just like poor Jabari.
1: Poor Jabari. No, but how many Canadians have been detained because their bags were swapped? And this is all done, I guess, to confuse authorities. And anyway,
2: not to make fun of Jabari, but you saw the mugshot has to be the most depressing mug, and they're never going to be happy. But that has to be the most depressing mugshot I've ever seen.
1: That's not true. There are plenty of celebrities because they're told by their PR people, smile. They're told this picture is going to go everywhere, so smile.
2: Nobody told him to smile.
1: Because he doesn't have a PR person. He's a pilot. Poor Jabari just wanted to fly.
2: He just wanted to fly. I want to get back to my 2.5 million jet back home in Jamaica.
1: But it's just the reason we found it funny were the three headlines in rapid succession, mm-hmm. one after the other. 20-year-old Jamaican pilot wins $2.4 million jet. Private jet piloted by Estonian found with hash. Mr. Beast, $2.5 million private jet winner, finds himself in trouble. It writes itself.
2: And Mr. Beast, the company came out. It's not just him anymore. Obviously, no. He's got like 500 employees or something.
1: I mean, people think he's Mr. Beast. The company's Mr. Beast. He's Jimmy. Everyone calls him Jimmy.
2: Yeah. Anyway, but they had to come out and say, oh, they don't know anything about it. But not this brown guy sounds like he's not involved, but they had to deny. But you can imagine the panic in the room. Did we just... Before they knew any of the details, oh my God, did we just provide a jet to somebody for major smuggling?
1: Yeah, and I just want to be clear to our listeners.
2: No.
1: When Intrepid says that brown guy, that's his last name. It's Jabari Captain Treasy Brown.
2: Well, yeah. Okay, I hear what you're saying. He's not brown, though. He's black.
1: Well, it's racist.
2: So there you go.
1: Racists just lop everybody in the same category.
2: And
1: if you ain't like me.
2: I don't think like that. I don't think like that.
1: I think Joy race. And I would admit, you don't think like
2: was
1: that.
2: Was I talking about you, Joy?
1: You don't think like that, but the way you do think is, to use the parlance of our times, problematic.
2: Oh, come on.
4: But I'm glad that Ben clarified it.
1: Right?
4: That brown guy, it's his name is Brown.
1: Yes, his
4: not
1: last
4: the brown
1: name is
4: guy.
1: Brown.
2: And that's unfortunate. No. It's unfortunate because then you have people like me just saying that brown guy because his last name is Brown.
1: But I mean,
2: not thinking about it, but you're right. Now that I say it out loud, I go, I didn't hear it at first. I'm hearing it.
1: I'm here to help you, right? Like, you're here to help me with the journalistic guardrails to make sure that we don't say things without double-checking.
2: Like this.
1: And I'm here to save you from yourself.
2: Oh.
1: Yeah.
2: I'm so angelic.
1: Yeah, well, okay.
2: Well, hold on a second.
1: Number
2: one. Joy, play number one.
5: How dare you?
2: There you go. How dare you?
1: Darn right. 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We'll explain next.
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22: From the National Newsroom of the Canadian Press, I'm Karen Rebo. Canada-U.S. Trade Minister Dominic LeBlanc and Canada's chief trade negotiator were both in Washington on Tuesday, meeting with U.S. trade rep Jamieson Greer. LeBlanc called it a positive discussion, noting long-standing issues around sectoral tariffs were raised. He said they discussed the letter he sent to his American and Mexican counterparts on Monday, in which he recommended a renewal of the Canada-U.S.-Mexico Agreement on Trade by 16 years. Janice Charette says the three talked about the importance of getting to a position as quickly as they can to replace Kuzma.
23: One of the things we talked again with Ambassador Greer and his team again today is just how successful the USMCA agreement has been for all three of our countries, that we've seen the impact for farmers, for workers, for industries in Canada, the United States, and Mexico.
22: Mexico's economic secretary also called for the PAC's 16-year renewal. For his part, Jamieson Greer has only said publicly he'd be open to two separate bilateral agreements, but he has noted that aspects of CUSMA work very well. The Trump administration, meantime, is now proposing tariffs of 10% or more for dozens of major trading partners, including Canada, following a probe into imported goods allegedly made with forced labor. The report released early Wednesday by U.S. Trade Rep Jamieson Greer says Canada, Mexico, Taiwan, and the United Kingdom would face 10% tariffs for allegedly failing to enforce a forced labor import ban. An additional tariff of 12.5% would be imposed on dozens of other countries, including China, Japan, India, and Brazil. The new tariffs, subject to public comment and review, would not take effect immediately. They would enable U.S. President Donald Trump to skirt court-imposed limits on his tariffs. Kuwait said Wednesday it has suspended commercial flights after an Iranian drone attack hit the country's airport and wounded a number of people. Kuwait's defense ministry said a number of hostile drones had targeted Kuwait International Airport's passenger building, severely damaging the building. The drone attack came hours after Iran and the U.S. traded missile strikes late Tuesday. Mounties in Squamish, B.C. say the bodies of two people who went missing while paddleboarding on Browning Lake in Murrin Provincial Park last weekend have been found. The Sea to Sky RCMP say police received a report Saturday afternoon about two people who failed to resurface after going into the water. Police say a coordinated search was initiated. The RCMP underwater recovery team arrived at the lake Tuesday to help with the search and found and recovered the bodies of two people. Police have not identified them yet. This is the Canadian Press. In sports, the Stanley Cup final between Vegas and Carolina got off to a terrific start last night. The Golden Knights beat the Hurricanes 5-4 in a back-and-forth game one after falling behind by two goals, both by Nicholas Ehlers, less than 13 minutes in. Thomas Hertl scored the winner with 3:24 left in the game to give Vegas its seventh straight win of the playoffs. In the Professional Women's Hockey League, Alex Carpenter is staying in Seattle and Sarah Nurse is not leaving Vancouver. Both veteran forwards were protected from the league expansion process when they re-signed with their teams Tuesday. Carpenter signed a three-year contract with the Torrent and Nurse signed a two-year deal with the Golden Eyes. The Toronto Blue Jays opened a three-game series in Atlanta with a loss. Matt Olson's solo home run in the sixth inning off Toronto starter Kevin Gausman snapped a 3-3 tie and lifted the Braves to a 4-3 win over Toronto. From the Canadian Press, I'm Karen Rebeau.
0: This is the ongoing history of new music with Alan Cross.
3: There was a time in this country when Canadians didn't really care about Canadian music. Okay, no, wait, Let's start over. That's kind of a bummer way to start this show. So let's go like this. There was a time in this country when Canadians didn't like Canadian music and did whatever they could to ignore it and pretend it didn't exist. Yeah, that's better. That's more accurate. There was one exception to this rule. If a Canadian artist received some kind of validation from outside the country, preferably from the United States, well, then suddenly they were worth paying attention to at home. It was a mix of insecurity and what I believe are Canada's two unofficial mottos. The first is, why can't you be happy with what you have? And the other is, who do you think you are? You think you're better than everyone else? That's harsh, but it's true. And for years, ambitious, talented Canadian musicians flowed south to seek their fortune in America. Paul Anka, Neil Young, Joni Mitchell, and so on. And yes, there were those who remained in Canada. Gordon Lightfoot is one. The Guess Who is another. But they really weren't fully accepted at home until they had a hit in America. And suddenly, the attitude swung 180 degrees. Oh, yeah, them? Yeah. They're one of us. They're Canadian. And this is the way it was for several decades. A frustrating situation for countless musicians. But then things started to warm up a bit in the 1980s. And by the time the 90s arrived, attitudes towards homegrown talent had swung in the other direction. Not only were Canadian music fans loving Canadian bands, Canadian music was being heard all over the world. Okay, wait, no, let's try that again, too. Canadian music was in demand all over the world. Some have called this the Great Canrock Revolution of the 1990s. It changed everything. And here's how it started.
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Originally released in May 1994 as the first single off their debut record, Our Lady Peace and Starseed. Hello again, I'm Alan Cross, and we're going to engage in some Canadian musical history, specifically looking at the conditions that made it possible for our music to have a coming out party in the 1990s. Now, I don't mean to minimize the accomplishments of any artists who were active before then. The Guess Who, BTO, Rush, Triumph, April Wine, and others had success as far back as the 1960s. But in most cases, domestic acceptance and popularity only came after these groups had a hit in America. Let me give you an example of how things used to be. In 1965, a band from Winnipeg released a very solid garage rock single. But outside of a little regional airplay, no radio station would touch it. They wouldn't even listen to the record. Why? Because it was from a Canadian band. It couldn't possibly be good. Not gonna even bother. So the label, Quality Records, came up with a way to punk these stations. They sent around a 7-inch single with the title of the song on the label, but where the name of the band should have been was just Guess Who? With a question mark.

Radio stations took the bait and, thinking this was some hot new British invasion band, started playing the song. And to be fair, this was a cover of a song by a London outfit called Johnny Kidd and the Pirates, so they weren't, you know, completely off base. But the DJs did not get the joke. They told their listeners that they were listening to Shaken All Over by this cool new band called The Guess Who. Oh, dear. And because the song hit number one in Canada, number 22 in the U.S., and number 27 in the U.K., the group had no choice but to change their name from Chad Allen and the Expressions to The Guess Who. That kind of publicity stunt could only work once, and this still left dozens of other very good Canadian bands without any hope of radio airplay. Meanwhile, there was barely a Canadian music industry to speak of. There were a bunch of small labels, but the industry was essentially a bunch of offices that were branch plants of foreign record companies. It really wasn't a good situation. And collectively, we had some deep-seated insecurities. The majority opinion regarding music was, if it's Canadian, it can't be good. Unless, of course, another country says it is. It's really hard to overstress this anti-Canadian bias held by, of all people, Canadians. But Canada was growing up. We got our own flag in 1965. And in 1967, Canada turned 100 years old. With that birthday came a new sense of pride, something that was exemplified with Expo 67 in Montreal, a world's fair that attracted attention and visitors from all over the world. National pride was on the rise, and the cultural industries, including those associated with the music industry, were swept up in this new nationalism. Long story short, this culminated with the adoption of the Canadian content rules. As of January 18, 1971, all radio stations were required by law to devote 30% of the music they played to records by Canadian artists. Because there was now a legal quota to fill, an industry was built to fill those quotas. The artists were there, but now they had access to recording studios, agents, managers, promoters, venues, distribution networks, and all the things that you need to have a domestic music scene. So, yes, this was cultural protectionism, but it was also an industrial strategy. However, developing talent to compete with the best in the world takes time. And for a while, a lot of what made it onto the radio, well, really wasn't that good. Or at least that's the way it was perceived. If you grew up with AM radio in the 1970s, you probably have an idea of what I mean.

That's the DeFranco family from 1973, Canada's answer to the Osmonds. And okay, to be fair, that was an international hit, reaching number 3 on the American singles charts. And that gave them the all-important validation at home, which removed some of the stigma of being Canadian. Some top 40 radio stations found ways around the new Canadian content rules. For example, they would take all their Canadian songs, edit them down to 60 or 90 seconds, and then jam them all in between 11 p.m. and midnight just to fill the quotas. When the CRTC found out about that, they shut that loophole pretty quick and initiated some modified rules making these beaver hours, seriously, that's what some people call them, illegal. However, the new industry infrastructure eventually started to bear more and more fruit. New studios manned by producers and engineers with expertise were there to help young musicians with new ideas. Radio became less cynical about Canadian talent, and new artists began to have not just national, but international success. Loverboy, Chilliwack, Bruce Coburn, Rough Trade, The Paolas, Toronto, The Headpins, The Spoons, Bryan Adams, Parachute Club, Men Without Hats, Corey Hart, they all emerged as serious stars through the late 1970s and into the 1980s. Here's an example of a Canadian indie artist blowing up internationally, starting in the fall of 1979.

Toronto's Martha and the Muffins with Echo Beach, a big hit around the planet through 1980 and now considered a classic of the new wave era. Let's get back to radio for a second. When the rules for Canadian FM radio changed in the 60s, things started growing in a different direction. 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AM stations were very worried that the superior sound of FM would kill them, and so it came to pass that FM stations had to work under very stringent rules. One of the original rules was that it was illegal to play a song more than 18 times a week on any given station. That meant that stations had to play more songs to fill the broadcast day. In addition to that, it was illegal to devote more than 49% of your playlist to hit songs, that is, songs that reached the top 40 on the singles charts. And that meant radio programmers had to go to albums and dig for more material. And because FM stations could run only so many minutes of commercials per day, again, a rule designed to set them apart from AM stations, there was time to play tracks longer than the standard 3-minute pop song. This was FM album rock, and 30% of those songs had to come from Canadian artists. This helped out bands like Rush, Triumph, and April Wine. But because there still weren't that many bands of that caliber, it also meant that a lot more Guess Who, Bachman Turner Overdrive, The Band, and Neil Young got played. So clearly something needed to be done. Things were getting better, but we still needed to juice the supply of quality Canadian-born music. One way to address that was to look at ways of funding musicians. Britain had discovered that its art school system, post-secondary schools that didn't charge tuition, gave students a little money to live on, and allowed kids with an artistic bent to follow their muses, was unexpectedly churning out tons and tons of musicians. This is where a lot of British invasion music came from, and successful bands continued to be born out of art school through the 1970s. Canada didn't have an art school tradition, so we needed another way of accomplishing the same thing. We started funding the arts in 1951, but more was required. One solution came on in 1981, the establishment of FACTOR, the Foundation to Assist Canadian Talent on Record. FACTOR, which still exists today, was fabulously successful in funding emerging talent in this country when it came to things like recording and touring. When Much Music signed on in 1984, another program called VideoFact was established. This was funded entirely by Much Music in exchange for the government keeping MTV out of the country. Like radio, Much Music had to play a lot of Canadian content. So the goal of VideoFact was to provide money for the nascent Canadian music video industry so that Much Music had Canadian videos to play. This was super important. Much Music acted like a national pop and rock radio station. For the first time, a kid in St. John's, Newfoundland, could have something in common musically with a kid in Toronto, a kid in Edmonton, and a kid in Whitehorse. And if all these kids were also being exposed to videos by Canadian artists, well, you can see how things began to knit together. Thanks to CanCon's effect on radio, the rise of FM radio, plus the impact of FACTOR, Much Music, and VideoFact, Canadian-grown music was reaching more and more Canadians than ever before, and a lot of it was really, really good. And Canadians were really getting into it.

0: Toronto's Chalk Circle and their debut single April Fool from 1986. And I picked that song specifically for a couple of reasons. First of all, it's an example of a new generation of Canadian musicians who came of age in the 1980s. And second, they recorded for an indie label called Duke Street, which had access to Factor funding. Third, it not only got FM radio play, but also play on AM radio. It was excellent, fresh, homegrown music that sounded like it belonged on the radio, right next to the best the rest of the world had to offer. Fourth, it got large support from Much Music. And fifth, they were able to embark on a career that consisted largely of domestic support. And things kept improving. Incentivized by the serious prospect of radio airplay, coverage by Much Music, along with funding assistance, the recorded music industry in Canada began to invest more in Canadian talent. Throughout the late 1980s, new acts were signed and had hits and solid-selling albums. Blue Rodeo, The Box, Pursuit of Happiness, Northern Pikes, National Velvet, Alana Miles, 5440, Cowboy Junkies. There were more places to play, and more people were coming to the gigs. Something was happening. But what? We'll pick it up there in a second.
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0: By the time we got into the latter half of the 1980s, fortunes had really changed for the Canadian music industry. 15 years earlier, Canada had been small potatoes, and Canadians weren't all that interested in the music that was being made domestically. Now, though, we had all the tools American and British performers had. That's one thing. But there's a demographic component to this. By the late 1980s, we had a new generation of young music fans, Generation X. They came of age as Canadian music was on the upswing. They simply just did not grow up with the cynicism regarding domestic music that was present in the 1960s and 70s. They didn't know, or didn't care, that it had once been uncool to be deep into Canadian music. All they knew is that this stuff was on the radio, which must have meant that it was good, right? And that the videos were on Much Music, which made this music famous from coast to coast. A star system had been born, and it was working. Gen X, this huge new cohort of Canadians, was looking for music to make their own, and they found a lot of it right under its own nose. The stage was set for further growth in the 1990s, and if you had to point a finger at one band that marked the beginning of what would become the Canrock explosion, it has to be this one. After playing endless bar gigs and refining their sound, they became the subject of a bidding war between several labels, major labels too. An EP did well, but then a full album was released on September 5th, 1989. It would go on to sell over 1 million copies just in Canada. And this group would become one of the most beloved musical acts in the history of the country.
3: All right.

The Tragically Hip with what was the second single from their debut album, Up to Here, back in the fall of 1989. Now, I'm going from memory here, but at least 7 of the 11 tracks on that album received regular rotation on the radio across the country, and there were 4, maybe 5 music videos. The Hip success with Up to Here was encouraging, and when Road Apples appeared in February 1991, it maintained the momentum and built on the initial record success. It became apparent that Gen X had an appetite for homegrown music. It's one thing to be a fan of an artist from somewhere else in the world, but when someone from your country, your province, or even your town becomes famous across the land, that's a different kind of connection entirely. You want a piece of that, so do your friends. And before you know it, thousands and thousands of you are buying the records and going to the shows.

0: take it easy. Thank you very much.
1: The Tragically Hip was one of the first big successes of the 1990s Ken Rock explosion. But there was so much more to come. After years of seeding the field, a new crop was coming in. 1991 saw the beginning of the rise of the Bare Naked Ladies, Spirit of the West, Sarah McLachlan, Crash Vegas, Crash Test Dummies, and Grapes of Wrath. 1992, Sons of Freedom, Boot Sauce, Lowest of the Low, More Hip, More Bare Naked Ladies. 1993, Doughboys, The Tea Party, Daniel Lanois, More Sarah McLachlan, More Pursuit of Happiness, More Cowboy Junkies. Canada paid attention to all these acts and more. And people outside the country started to notice too. Canada, long underestimated by foreign music fans, began to be discovered. We were just exotic enough, but also familiar enough to make it easy to get into this music. There was even some unusual local sensations. For example, there was a time between late 1991 and 1993 that America discovered Halifax. It was even, at one point, suspected to be the new Seattle, largely because of this band who ended up being signed to Sub Pop for their first album.

0: Sloan from the Smeared album of 1992. They would go on to and continue to be a major part of the can rock revolution. In a moment, we'll look at some other aspects of what's come to be regarded as a golden era for Canadian rock. Everybody's
1: working for the weekend. 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
0: There were many things working in favor of Canadian rock in the 1990s. The Canadian content laws for radio and much music. Factor, a fund paid into by radio stations, and from 1986 onwards, funding from the federal government. And VideoFact, wholly funded by much music. Those were the funding mechanisms that made it easier for musicians to make a living. Demographics, the rise of Gen X, which had no issues with supporting Canadian music. And a sea change in music, with the alternative scene taking over from older mainstream bands. We saw the rise of hip-hop, which also freshened things up. And the fact that the recorded music industry in Canada was making so much money. In today's digital world, it's hard to cast your mind back and imagine exactly how much money was flowing through the system because people were buying so many records. This translated into investment in advertising, not just for Canadian releases, but for every release. Music magazines flourished, supported by record company advertising revenue. And there was tons of money to invest in touring, especially festivals. Yes, there was Lollapalooza, but Canadian music was so popular and so lucrative in the 1990s that we had several of our own Lollapaloozas. There was Edgefest, which began as an all-Canadian event in 1987. International acts were added throughout the decade, including the Foo Fighters and Blur and Green Day, but the event itself was primarily a Canadian thing. In 1997, it went on the road and played across the country with 9 stops. There were 8 stops in 1998 and another 8 shows in 1999. Our Lady Peace, The Tea Party, Blue Rodeo, Crash Test Dummies, Sons of Freedom, Rio Statics, Tragically Hip, Headstones, Our Lady Peace, Big Sugar, and so many others took part over the years. Amazing! Considering that when the first festival, the first Edgefest, was being planned in 1987, there was real concern that no one would show up to see a show consisting of almost entirely Canadian all-rock bands. Instead, that first year, 25,000 people were there. And from then on, attendance was routinely over 35,000 at the biggest shows. Virtually every one of these gigs sold out. And one summer, there were 3 Edgefests. No matter what the year, people were there to see Canadian acts like I Mother Earth, another band that had been the subject of a fierce bidding war among several labels.

Edgefest wasn't the only Canadian-based summer music festival of the 90s. There was Summersault, spearheaded by Our Lady Peace in 1998 and again in 2000. There was another roadside attraction, which was organized by the Tragically Hip in 1993, 1995, and 1997. And there was also Lilith Fair, a creation of Sarah McLachlan, which highlighted female artists in 1997, 1998, and 1999. And let's not forget for a second that three Canadians had the biggest selling albums in the world in the 1990s. Celine Dion's Let's Talk About Love from 1997 sold 31 million copies around the world. Falling Into You, another Celine Dion album, sold 32 million. Jagged Little Pill from Alanis Morissette sold something like 35 million globally. And Shania Twain's Come On Over sold 40 million worldwide, making it the eighth best-selling album of all time. All this growth and all this success with Canadian artists did not end with the 20th century either. Since 2000, the country has continued to punch far, far above its weight on the world stage, with artists like Justin Bieber, The Weeknd, Drake, and Arcade Fire. But if you look beyond the superstars, you'll see that many Canadian artists have contributed to an international coolness factor that's really hard to quantify by using the old metric of record sales. Remember what I said about Canada being just exotic enough? We've reached the point where we're much like Australia and New Zealand. Western-style rock, sung in English, but removed and different from what's happening in the United States and the UK. And that makes us kind of cool. It just took us a little longer to get to this stage because we do live in the shadow of the greatest net exporter of popular culture in the known universe. And our funding of musicians continues to be the envy of a lot of countries. In 2000, a new program called Radio Star Maker was added to the money available from Factor. And soon this cash was instrumental in helping further the careers of Metric, Broken Social Scene, Alexis on Fire, City in Color, and many more. Loans were turned into grants, and the federal government got more involved. And that kind of help has done wonders for bands like Billy Talent when they want to tour overseas. And that's resulted in a sizable fan base in Europe, especially in Germany.

0: Okay, so how can we sum things up? It took several decades, but we played the long game. And on a macro scale, it paid off. The investment made by broadcasters and various levels of government has been worth it. A study by the Canadian Independent Music Association says that for every dollar put into Canadian music, the return is $1.22 in economic benefits, which is pretty good. A few final points on CanRock in just a moment.
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0: There is no reason to fear that the opportunities aren't going to get better for Canadian music going forward. Yes, COVID was a big setback, but it was for everyone. And yes, gentrification and rising real estate prices are making it tougher for musicians to find places to live and work and rehearse and perform. And yes, there were huge, huge problems when it comes to musicians earning a living wage in the streaming era. And no, streaming music platforms don't have CanCon quotas, which makes it harder for Canadians to discover Canadian music. At least that's the theory. 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We'll talk again soon. I'm Alan Cross.
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5: From the National Newsroom of the Canadian Press, I'm Karen Rebo. Canada-U.S. Trade Minister Dominic LeBlanc and Canada's chief trade negotiator Janice Charette were both in Washington yesterday to meet with U.S. Trade Rep Jameson Greer. LeBlanc called it a positive discussion.
6: Madame Charette and I raised the long-standing issues around sectoral tariffs, on issues critical to the Canadian economy, automobiles, steel, aluminum, softwood lumber, of course. We raised those issues with Ambassador Greer. We'll continue some further exchanges over the coming days this week.
5: He also said they discussed the letter that he sent on Monday to his American and Mexican counterparts, in which LeBlanc recommended a renewal of the Canada-U.S.-Mexico Agreement on Trade by 16 years. Mexico's economic secretary also called for the PAC's 16-year renewal. For his part, Jameson Greer has only said publicly he'd be open to two separate bilateral agreements, but has noted that aspects of CUSMA work very well. A fire has swept through a building in a New Delhi neighborhood in India Wednesday, killing at least 18 people and injuring several others. News agency Press Trust of India reports the building in the Malviya Nagar neighborhood in the southern part of the city had a restaurant on the ground floor and residential units above. Some of the victims were foreign nationals who had traveled to India for medical treatment. Fire crews rescued 37 people from the building. The fire has been put out, but how it started is not immediately clear. The Newfoundland and Labrador government is offering money to companies interested in exploring for offshore oil. Premier Tony Wakeham opened an annual energy conference yesterday by announcing a call for exploration bids on 16 areas off the province's east coast. He says his government will offer up to $30 million to offset the cost of a well drilled in the area. A British Columbia nonprofit that supports people with spinal injuries was forced to cancel a raffle for a pair of World Cup tickets after accusations from FIFA. Lawyers for soccer's governing body accused the nonprofit of trademark infringement and ticket rule violations. Spinal Cord Injury BC Executive Director Chris McBride says the raffling off of tickets for the June 21st game in Vancouver was meant to be a fun way to raise money.
7: We were a little surprised, but, you know, we understood that we were in violation of their policies. I mean, there's no real complaint there from us. We're just disappointed that this small little enterprise was being the opportunity was being denied to us.
5: A statement from FIFA says tickets can't be used for any advertising, promotional or competition purposes, including raffles, sweepstakes or similar activities without its prior written consent. This is the Canadian Press. In sports, Game 1 of the Stanley Cup Final goes to the Vegas Golden Knights. Thomas Hertl's goal late in the third period snapped a 4-4 tie and lifted the visiting Knights to a 5-4 win over the Carolina Hurricanes. Tuesday's opener of the best-of-seven final saw Shea Theodore get a goal and two assists for the Knights, while Braden McNabb chipped in with three assists. The Hurricanes grabbed an early 2-0 lead on a pair of goals from Nikolai Ehlers, but the Knights battled back. In baseball action, Matt Olson hit a tie-breaking home run, and the Atlanta Braves defeated the visiting Toronto Blue Jays 4-3 Tuesday night. Kazuma Okamoto hit a two-run homer for the Blue Jays, who have lost three in a row. Jose Ramirez doubled in three straight at-bats and drove in the go-ahead run in the fifth before the visiting Cleveland Guardians pulled away for a 9-4 victory over the New York Yankees. From the Canadian Press, I'm Karen Rebeau.
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8: Oh yeah, Mackling and McGarry this half hour is brought to you by the new Princess Auto. See you at the grand opening today, 500 Panet Road. We're going to talk some football in a moment, but indeed that's where we are located today at the new Princess Auto. And I knew it was going to be a big day.
9: Yes.
8: But I guess I also didn't really know what to expect. The level of excitement is, it's palpable.
9: The brand loyalty for Princess Auto is matched on so many levels, Brett. And so there were people here last night lined up because they wanted to get in to see this store before any others. And so, once again, we're just across the street from the old location at 515 Panet Road. There's a giant stage set up. Gord Bamford and Katie St. Germain, they'll perform in concert tonight. We've got free tickets to give away. If you're coming down to Princess Auto, just come and find us. We are stage right of the main entrance. So if you're facing the store, we're to the right of the main entrance. Come by, say hello. We've got tickets to give away. If you're coming from West Winnipeg, no need to go all the way to Panet Road to turn right to get into this complex. You can actually turn right on Stapleton or even a couple of streets before and then find your way to the side entrance into this massive parking lot here at 500 Panet Road.
8: Oh yeah, I guess you could bail off of Nairn earlier and because there's that road that goes all the way
9: in behind all the stuff, runs parallel to Nairn. I don't know what it's called.
8: But I can't either. We'll have to walk. I can't remember.
9: Yeah, I can't remember.
8: We'll figure that out.
9: I can't remember road.
8: Exactly. So lots of fun to be had here today at Princess Auto. And where do the Blue Bombers play? Princess Auto Stadium. Jeff Forte, what time is it? It's time for Breakfast with the Bombers. The Winnipeg Blue Bombers are set to launch their 2026 regular season Friday night in Calgary versus a team which gave them all sorts of issues last season.
9: Our coverage gets underway at 6 o'clock Friday evening, kickoff just after 8. Anchoring that coverage, delivering the play-by-play, the voice of the Blue Bombers on 680 CJOB is Derek Taylor. And DT, what are three storylines which intrigue you most about this football club?
10: One, is this Zach Kolaris' bounce back season? 2025 and 2024 were not particularly good, especially when you look at things like number of touchdowns thrown and touchdowns scored on offense. Seventh best offense as far as points scored each of the last two seasons. But now he's got an offensive coordinator he has an incredible amount of admiration for and worked with a decade ago in Hamilton. Tommy Condell leads this offense. The receiving core is improved over last season. So, yeah, is this the bounce back season for Zach Kolaris? And by extension, do they score, you know, four more points a game and thus are contending for first in the West? Number two, how do all these stars fit in with, gosh, Terrell Broxton at right tackle? You think that's going to be seamless. Tim White on at receiver, four straight 1,000-yard seasons with at least seven touchdowns. You figure that's pretty seamless. Jake Cerezna's coming off a year where he didn't play a lot of football with a weird knee injury, and he didn't play in the preseason. When he plays, he is an absolute monster. So looking forward to him. And Jonathan Moxie on the corner, a route the Bombers don't normally take, getting veteran cornerback help. How do they all play? How much life do they all have left in them? How much can they make an impact in their new place? Because all these guys have been stars in this league at one point. Can they be stars again in blue and gold? Gosh, a third thing I'm looking for is, I guess, how the older players, are they hanging on? Or are they still contributing, right? Stanley Bryant had his 40th birthday just before training camp. Zach Kolaris turned 38 in camp. Nick Dembski's into his 30s as well. Willie Jefferson is a guy in his mid-30s. How do these guys hang on? How do the Bombers keep them all fresh and keep them all working on the field? Willie Jefferson, he lost about 150 snaps last season over the year before. Is that the level he can contribute at? Do you have to curtail his action a little more and strictly keep him to passing downs? And can he be the impact defensive player that we've known for all these years in blue and gold? So I think those are probably the three things I'm looking at.
9: Now, yesterday we had a chat with Bob Irving at 8:35. You can go to the audio vault or our podcast if you'd like to hear all of that, Bob, with some great insight into the Blue Bombers and the new broadcast deal as well. With all these free agent signings, Brett, the end of the Bombers' run to the Grey Cup games last year, I asked Bob if we were on the verge of a new era in the history of the Winnipeg Football Club. I asked DT the same thing.
10: Oh, I certainly think we all hope so, but you're right. Like, this is absolutely a new philosophy, right? If you look at last offseason, they brought in James Vaughters, who, good defensive end, not a star. They brought in Peyton Logan, good to really good returner, not a star. Mitchell, the receiver, was very good, but not a star, right? They have legitimately gotten all CFL level players, right? In Cerezna, in White. Broxton is the highest paid American offensive lineman. He was all CFL last year. Tommy Neal's a guy more on the come up, and Jonathan Moxie is in that very good veteran status. But they went and got star players to come to town, maybe for the first time since Kenny Lawler's return. So yeah, it was a real pivot. And yeah, we're all watching for Taylor Elgersma because it looked really good in training camp. And, in the future, like, Zach Kolaris won't play for 10 more years. So at some point, they're going to have to make that pivot.
8: All right, Derek, give us the invitation. Set up the proceedings for Friday night.
10: Friday night, Calgary, 8 p.m. kickoff, 6 p.m. pregame show with myself and Doug Brown and Ed Tate. One, it's the Bombers going for revenge against a team that beat them three times last season and pretty drastically altered the course of their 2025 season. Two, we get a chance to see this Bombers offense in its glory for the very first time. Still waiting to see about Nick Dembski after his training camp injury, but you get to see Tim White and Pokey Wilson working together. I think fans are going to love that and see if Zach gets up to 4,000, 4,500 yards passing this season and if the offense just clicks. And then three, we have a ton of new content within the pregame show. We play two truths and a lie with the guys. We have a new 35-second clock, much like the CFL has a new 35-second clock. We've got all your old favorites as well as, hey, what did Jarrell Broxton do on game day before he gets to the stadium? He has a pretty cool answer for that. So a ton of great content. And then we pray a ton of great football from the Bombers this season. As you mentioned, they need to get back in that Grey Cup going to phase they just recently left.
9: their philosophy, go 1-0 this week. They'd look to do exactly that. In week one of the CFL schedule, Derek Taylor, thank you as always.
10: Thank you.
8: The voice of the blue and gold, Derek Taylor, for breakfast with the Bombers. The regular season is nigh.
9: Yes, and speaking of nigh, El Productura is here, Loren McNabb, and she got her free leveler. Very excited about that. And she got a, what are you calling that, a tool bag? Is that a new makeup bag, you said? Good work,
11: Charles.
9: I'm considering that my new, I think that's going to be my new carry-on. That's one of the giveaways here at Princess Auto. Hopefully they have some left. We also have tickets for the big concert. That'll work. That'll actually work. We have tickets to give away for the big concert tonight, Gord Bamford and Katie St. Germain, as we sit here in front of the brand new store at 500 Panet Road. We can see the stage set up on the parking lot of the previous location of Princess Auto at 515. Panet Road.
8: And we also have a $25 gift card to give away at some point for Princess Auto as they enjoy their grand opening. It's been pandemonium this morning already. The doors open at 7 o'clock.
4: Whether it's Blue Bombers.
12: I think that was a lesson I learned from last week was, you know, I don't got to force the big plays. 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
4: Moose, Gold Eye, Sea Bears, Westwood Bisons, Junior Hockey, Curling, High School. 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
0: Mainly cloudy with the chance of showers today, a risk of a thunderstorm as well, a south wind at 30 kilometers an hour. A high of 23 will feel more like 28 with the humidity. Then tonight, showers ending after midnight, then mainly cloudy, a risk of a thunderstorm, a low of 13. Tomorrow, a mix of sun and cloud, a high of 22. And on Friday, sunshine with a high of 24.
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8: Before we bring on our next guest to continue the important discussion on menopause and perimenopause, Greg, where are we this morning?
9: We are at Princess Auto, the brand new location, their mega store. It's over 100,000 square feet. It's right across the street from their former East Winnipeg store on Panet Road or Princess Auto Way, if you prefer. We're at 500. They were at 515. Just come over this way, south of Nairn on Panet Road. You cannot miss it. You've seen it being built for the last couple of years. It is finally open, and it is real, and it is spectacular.
8: All right. So right now, we want to continue the discussion. We kicked it off at 7 o'clock. It was actually Richard who started this yesterday on the news. Discussion on menopause and perimenopause. This is something that affects so many people, so many women in our province. I know my mom went through menopause for years, and it was an absolute nightmare for her. It'd be minus 30 outside, and she'd have the bedroom window wide open because she just could not cool down.
9: And I can imagine that impacts your sleep, it impacts your mood, it impacts your ability to do certain things, and the impact on the workplace is finally being appreciated, may I suggest. Joanna Ayotte is a clinical pharmacist, educator, and menopause specialist with more than 27 years of experience across community and clinic-based practice. As the founder of Evolve Menopause Education and Consulting, she works with organizations to build more supportive, informed workplaces for employees navigating menopause, improving well-being, retention, and overall performance. Joanna, thank you for this.
11: Thank you for having me. This is such an important topic, and I'm very happy to talk about it with you.
9: Well, I'm going through this with a couple of people in my life right now, and I can tell you the lack of sleep is a real thing. The ability to get yourself going in the morning can be a challenge, and these are people that are great at their jobs, not just good. They're great at their jobs. They're career-minded. They're career-focused. But a lack of sleep and some of the other things that they deal with is impacting their workday. How common is that?
11: It actually is quite common. I mean, there's roughly 30 symptoms of menopause that affect women. And we know that these symptoms don't just occur on evenings and weekends, that women are bringing these experiences and symptoms to work, and it does impact their performance and well-being. So you talked about, lots of women experiencing these symptoms. And it really does matter that the workplace starts to pay attention, because one in four workers in Canada are women over the age of 40. So that's about 5 million people. And within that group, about 2 million women are between the ages of 45 and 55. And this is the fastest growing segment of female workers in Canada. And this is exactly the time when people are experiencing perimenopause and menopause symptoms. And we know that research estimates that 95% of women are experiencing these symptoms. So it is a significant amount of workers that need support.
8: Forgive my ignorance on this, but can you just explain what exactly is menopause?
11: Oh, so I always start off by saying menopause is not an illness or a disease. It is a natural transition and a normal process where ovaries simply run out of eggs and estrogen levels decline. So I usually like to tell people menopause is sort of like puberty in reverse. So you're dealing with a whole bunch of hormone changes. Menopause itself is just a single point in time. That's when a woman no longer has a menstrual cycle, and it only can be, determined 12 months after a woman has gone without a menstrual period. Perimenopause is the part where women struggle. That's the time around menopause, and it's the transition leading up to the final menstrual period. And for some women, this can last 7 to 10 years. And it's a time when hormone levels are fluctuating, they're all over the place, and this is where symptoms really are starting to appear. And the symptoms, they can range. They can affect your brain, like the brain. So mood changes, brain fog, fatigue. We talked about like sleep disturbances and hot flashes. There's a lot of other symptoms that are less well known, like itchy skin and ears, achy joints, low libido, urinary incontinence, frequent urinary tract infections, and so on. The list really does go on.
9: So when we talk about the impact of menopause and perimenopause on the workplace, Joanna, I'm thinking about women who are critical to their organizations, people who are in their prime earning years of their lives, and people who are critical to organizational success in a lot of circumstances. So why is it increasingly or becoming increasingly important to talk about this? And for those that are asking the question, why is this a workplace issue? Maybe tell us why.
11: Yeah, it absolutely is a workplace issue. Because like you said, women are at the peak of their careers, usually when they're dealing with these symptoms. And they're highly productive, but they may now find it harder to focus during meetings, find it harder to remember information, multitask, or even make decisions as quickly as they once did. They also can feel mentally exhausted by the afternoon, even though they're working just as hard as before. And the unfortunate part is a lot of these women are losing confidence as well. They may hesitate to speak up in meetings. They may question their own abilities, despite having many years of experience and expertise. So the important thing I just wanted to mention is that menopause doesn't make someone less capable, less intelligent, or less committed to their job. It just simply means that they're experiencing a life stage that can temporarily affect their well-being and their performance. And with the right support, women can continue to thrive in their careers. So, you know, one thing I did want to mention is that we know that about 1 in 10 women leave the workforce because of unmanaged menopause symptoms. So for workplaces, this is a significant loss of talent, experience, and leadership for organizations. There also is an economic impact, obviously. In Canada, unmanaged menopause symptoms are estimated to cost the economy about $3.5 billion a year, including more than 540,000 lost workdays due to managing menopause symptoms. So not only is this about economics, it's also about diversity, equity, and inclusion. So when organizations acknowledge menopause and provide support, they really are sending a message to employees that all employees are important.
1: Do enough women talk about this at work?
11: No. I would think a lot of women do not talk about this at work. One of the biggest reasons would be fear of being judged. Many women worry that if they talk about symptoms, they'll be seen as less capable or less committed. And particularly for women in leadership positions, there also can be a concern about the impact on their career. There still obviously is a lot of stigma associated with menopause and a lack of psychological safety, which prevents women from speaking up. And I have a story. I was talking to a woman about her symptoms at work, and she said she was having hot flashes and just having such a hard time concentrating at work. And I asked her, has your workplace provided a fan? And she said, yes, they paid for the fan. I thought, that's great. But then she told me that she was known as the fan lady at work and was sort of the brunt of people's jokes. And that's where the piece is missing, and that's workplace culture. So not only do you need to provide accommodations, you also need to create a safe place where people can have conversations and seek support.
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1: It's Mackling and McGarry. Yes, help yourself. We're giving away free levels, and I handed one out, and then it was like free. We are Winnipeggers. We love free stuff. Take your level. Gary, would you like a level as well? Okay, so we're broadcasting live at Princess Auto. Yes, we are live, everybody. It looks like we're out, I guess. Sorry. Or do we have another box? Anyway, we'll deal with that after. So we're at Princess Auto at 500 Panett Road, the new one, Mr. Mackling. And we tried to send you into the store.
40: Yes.
1: But not. You've got a wireless mic, but it didn't quite work.
40: Yeah, you sent me into the abyss, and I'm probably grateful for the fact that I didn't get any further than about 12 feet inside the door, and our signal started to break up because I was starting to salivate at all the things that were going on inside, and I may not have been able to keep it straight as I was trying to describe it. So we'll do that throughout the day, get you, sort of paint that radio picture, as Richard Kluche likes to talk about. I can tell you this, Brett, you can get beer inside.
1: Uh-oh.
40: So
1: are they already serving it?
40: This I cannot, I don't know, but at some point today, if you can't already, you'll be able to mix your Princess Auto shopping with the, you know, the glue of the yellow-bellied nectar bird known as God's beverage.
1: So you're wandering around right now. You're in the parking lot.
40: Yes, I'm trying not to get hit, trying to stay alive here.
1: Yeah. So, hey, Pat. We'll be back in about 10 minutes. So if you want to have a seat, feel free to have a seat. But Mr. Mackling, this part of the city has really exploded over the last how many years now?
40: I would 20 years since I've lived in North Kildonan, Brett, and I can tell you I've noticed the change in terms of the retail options. You and I have commented multiple times on the job Kildonan Place has done in terms of reinventing itself. You've got all the shopping on the south side of Regent and Lagimodiere, which is the busiest intersection in the city. I don't think that's a coincidence. We've got the former site of the 7-Eleven on Naren Avenue here at Stapleton, where there's a four-story apartment building going up. You've got Lux Barbecue, you've got Jollibee in this end of the in the city, and then all like the different restaurants and shopping options, they're all here on this side of the city. Never mind what I've seen in 20 years, what have you seen in 40 plus years?
1: Oh gosh, I just think about, well, for example, where I went to school. So I went out, I went to school at Collège Pierre Elliott Trudeau, or high school, at least, and that's right next to Murdoch McKay, for those who are curious and unfamiliar with the area but might know the names of the schools. So that's on Redonda, between Kildare and, I guess at that point, it's Victoria before it forks off and becomes Regent Avenue. But east of Redonda, there was nothing. Like, there was nothing behind those schools. And if you were to drive through there now, like let's say you came off of Dugald and then onto Ravenhurst, you would never know there was nothing there because right. There is an entire other like huge suburb. And anytime I find myself in the eastern part of the city, I go, what? Where is the room for us? Or what about all of the stuff that's popped up on Peguis? Sort of north of the Costco.
40: That's right. All that infill development where the old city east yard. I can remember, Brett, I don't know if you remember this, but when the city announced that they were going to move that east yard, in fact, they moved it just down the street here from Princess Auto onto Thomas Avenue, and that freed up all that land to the east of Costco. What do they call it? Transcona Boulevard?
1: Yep.
40: And everything that's gone on either side of that and north, on Plessy and south of Grassy. It's absolutely incredible. And just one more example, when we talk about the population growth here in Winnipeg, a lot of people look to the southwest corner, to the east. Things have been exploding here for two decades. And this campus, I think, is sort of an exemplification of that. This is a real destination for a lot of people, you know, really close to this brand new Princess Auto, but also a little bit further east. I'll be interested to see what happens next on Naren Avenue. I suspect we're going to see a lot of rejuvenation of businesses and buildings that have been there for 40 and 50 years.
1: Well, and the funny thing too is, like, if I'm coming in to Transcona, I find getting out of it is typically the harder part. Like when you get into that, as you approach Regent and Lagimodiere, because of all of the shopping, and as you mentioned, Kildonan Place, and there's the crossroads, Kildonan Crossing as well, that's kind of a bottleneck, and it can take a long time just to get through a series of three or four blocks. And it because there's so much growth, like when I used to, when we used to work, like the station was at 930 Portage Avenue, so we're going back a ways now, like 15 years plus. And even then, I found trying to get through Naren Avenue in rush hour was nuts. And with all of the growth, and I'm not saying, oh, growth bad, but I often wonder, like, how long would it take now for me to get through all of this? Because this area is just exploding.
40: Yeah, and so that's when the conversation about...
1: But I often wonder, like, how long would it take now for me to get through all of this? Because this area

0: with the train tracks, and I think you hit a train more often than you don't, because those train tracks are so busy now. There's one rolling along right now, one of those rolling pipelines, either oil tankers empty or full, making their way west.
1: Yeah, and I'm just looking at a note here from somebody who says, I heard you talking about the Ravenhurst area. So that's the street that runs off of Dugald Road and into Transcona, sort of like on the northeastern corner. And a listener says, we used to mini bike all through what is now Canterbury Park. And we had bush parties, and we would hang out around the north perimeter to the floodway. And it's just all changed so much. And Matthew says, you're correct in how much this area has grown in the last 20 to 30 years, but the largest issue is that the roads and highways have not been adjusted to compensate for the growth in both homes and businesses. And I don't use Dugald Road that often, or Highway 15, right?
0: Yes, that's correct.
1: That's how little I use it. You're a bit more familiar with that road. That highway has had a reputation forever, hasn't it, that it kind of sucks?
0: Yes, and, you know, there is going to come a time. You've got about 5,000 people out in Oak Bank. You've got development happening in Dugald now. There's going to come a time when they're going to have to twin, or at the very least create passing lanes on that stretch of Highway 15, at the very least from the perimeter to Dugald, if not all the way to, oh boy, I'm trying to remember the name of the home of Corey Koski. Is it Enola? Is that the next big town that's also growing and seeing people move there? So, yeah, this is a great introduction and a great reminder of, you know, all corners of this city continue to grow. And we'll stay on top of the story, because there are lots of levels to this conversation, the good, the bad, and dare I suggest, the ugly.
1: And this the growth just in this particular exact location over the years is crazy when you think of how many stores Princess Auto has had over the years. Like, I'm looking at the building that houses the what we were talking about yesterday, the coffee shop, Empty
0: right.
1: Cup.
0: Yeah.
1: And did I hear correctly, because I heard you speaking with somebody here from Princess Auto, was it actually five?
0: Yes.
1: Locations?
0: Yes. So they originally were where their head office is now, and then they moved to the Tin Can building where Empty Cup is, and then they went back to their head office with an expanded store. Then they went to the location that was up until yesterday, and now they've moved across the street on a piece of property that, if I remember correctly, Brett, was sort of a graveyard for all sorts of equipment, heavy equipment, buses, vehicles, and now it's this spectacular shopping experience.
1: So it's the grand opening day, and we've still got a few tickets left for the concert tonight with Gord Bamford and Katie St. Germain. And oddly enough, listener Brenda, who has has been delighting us with her global adventures. She's a globe trotter, and she gets into all kinds of hijinks and adventures. And she says, oh, yeah, I went out for a quick bite yesterday, and I ended up hanging out for the night with these guys, and sends a couple of pictures. And I said, who's this? And she says, oh, Gord Bamford. I'm not a country fan, but he's biggish, playing at, of course, at Princess Auto tonight. So, yeah, bumped into them at the Keg downtown.
0: Only Brenda. Only Brenda.
1: Yep. So, it's been a great day this morning at Princess Auto.
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10: 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Weather.
11: A high of 23 in the forecast today will feel more like 28 with the Humidex. Mainly cloudy with the chance of showers, a risk of a thunderstorm as well, and a south wind at 30 clicks. Then tonight, temperature dropping down to a low of 13 with showers ending after midnight, then mainly cloudy, as well as a risk of a thunderstorm. Tomorrow, a high of 22 with a mix of sun and cloud, and on Friday, a high of 24 and sunny.
10: Previously on 680 CJOB.
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13: Yes.
12: What's going on right beside our tent, Mr. Macklin? I can't see you around the corner.
13: Yeah, well, we've got dozens of staff. There are dozens of customers, well over 100. And now some dignitaries are here. I don't think Buzz and Boomer are speaking. I don't think that's allowed. But the mayor of Winnipeg, Scott Gillingham, has spoken, and perhaps some others. But the applause now indicates that, oh, my goodness, they are officially opening the store. They're letting people in.
12: Oh, wow.
13: They're letting them in early.
12: Yeah, the doors open at 7, but if they're letting them go, they're about to enjoy this unique shopping experience. This is a big day for this Winnipeg company, and because based on this, what promises to be a unique shopping experience. We want to ask you right now about the unique shopping experiences that you've gotten to enjoy over the years. Tell us your story at 204-780-6868 for a chance to win tickets for the Bomber home opener at Princess Auto Stadium. We'll pick our winner at 9:15. So let's go around the horn here. Sarah McCarthy, I know you're all about the experiences. So what you got?
14: Definitely. Well, my mind went right away to Third and Bird, just having like all the local businesses under one roof and just the amount of samples you get for just the very little entry fee and just the collaboration that Third and Bird does with so many local businesses. I go back year after year because it's different every time. It's unique every time. So that's one. And then just when it, in terms of lineups, just because you sparked my memory with those seven people who had been there since 1:30 this morning, the longest I waited in line for something like free was probably about an hour, and it was nowhere near the amount of time since 1:30 in the morning, but it was just for free book day at Indigo Chapters, and it was quite a long line, and I thought I made it there in plenty of time. So those are mine.
12: What was the book?
14: House of Glass. It wasn't the book I wanted. There was three options and they were sold out of the book that I did want. So, but still got it for free.
12: There you go. Kelly Moore, what about you?
13: Well, I can't compete with Sarah. There's absolutely no way. But I'm not much of a shopper, but I have to say that when the concept of IKEA first started, I found that to be fascinating, that you could go through all of these different rooms. I loved how the store was laid out. And then, of course, for me, not for my wife, but for me, there was that pot at the end of the rainbow, also known as Swedish meatballs.
14: Oh. So good.
12: That's good. Mackling, I know you like those meatballs, right?
13: Oh, they are great, and you always got to get the extra ones. I don't even know how much they charge now. I'm like, yeah, give me the regular plate, mashed potatoes, hold those peas, give me extra lingonberries, a little bit of extra fries, and yes, the extra meatballs, please, and thank you.
12: What about you, Mr. Fortier?
15: I'd probably be when I was just in Mexico. We were in Playa del Carmen on Fifth Avenue, and like all the shops there, you have all the owners are standing outside, and you're walking down there, and they're going, "Hey, yeah. You, where are you from?" We're like, "Canada." They're like, "We love Canada. You got to come in here. You got to come in." They're all trying to get you into their shops, and the one shop we ended up going into, because the guy was going, "Hey, you want free tequila? I'll give you shop tequila." And so, of course, we went in there, and one of the girls I was with, she bought a bracelet. And then we got another shot of tequila as we were leaving. So it was a good tactic to get us in there.
12: No kidding. What about you, Mackling?
13: Well, there's no tequila here, and there's no tequila at Shields. You heard Richard Cloutier mention Shields. They're a gigantic sporting goods store, and I think they're just in the upper Midwest. They've expanded down into Nebraska, if I'm not mistaken. But they've got a gigantic store in Fargo, North Dakota. They have gear for all the high schools. Like, if you need the hockey gloves for your high school team and the colors to match perfectly, they've got it. They've got sweatshirts for all the different high schools in town. And in the center of it all, they have a flipping Ferris wheel.
12: Really?
13: Yes.
12: In the store?
13: In the store.
12: Did you get on the Ferris wheel?
13: I did get on the Ferris wheel. I don't know how you can go there. I mean, this is, when you talk about destination shopping, Shields has knocked it out of the park. There's no Ferris wheel at Princess Auto, but give them time, Brett.
15: How big is the store?
13: Maybe in the next iteration.
15: How big is the store that they can fit a Ferris wheel in it?
13: Well, they have a glass atrium, actually. I don't know. Like, when the Nonsuch came to Winnipeg at the Manitoba Museum, they brought the Nonsuch in, and then they built that exhibit. They built the building around the Nonsuch.
12: Really?
13: So I don't know if they built the Shields around the Ferris wheel, but you could almost imagine them doing so.
12: And for me, mine's a bit of a cheat because it's a restaurant, but it was like being in a market. It was actually called Le Marché in Toronto. And I was there in 98 or 99. And the way it worked is it had multiple, I don't know how many, probably a couple of dozen different food stations, but it was set up like it was like an old-timey European market.
13: Oh, neat.
12: So you would go around with your grocery list and you would order things on. So they had a steak station, they had a Belgian waffle station, they had a salad station, tacos, whatever you wanted, they had it. And then you would just write it down. It was dangerous because you weren't paying up front.
13: Uh-huh.
12: So you just be like, I'll take one of these. It was a beautiful space. The food was delicious. If you wanted a drink, they had just like tubs filled with ice where you could just grab whatever you wanted as long as somebody wrote it down. And like I said, it's dangerous because you're not thinking about how much anything costs until it's time to go.
13: And
12: it was damn expensive. So, yeah. And unfortunately, that restaurant, as far as I understand, is long closed now. But we want you to tell us at 204-780-6868 about your unique shopping experiences. Like, where what's a neat store where you got where you weren't just shopping, but it felt like an experience, like it was something brand new, or if you want to go the opposite direction, and maybe it was just weird, right? Like maybe you didn't like it, maybe you thought I just wanted to go in and buy something, because that's the thing I that I often hear about IKEA is, as Kelly pointed out, it's neat navigating the labyrinth, but if you got to go back,
13: yes,
12: or if you got to backtrack, it's tough to get around there.
13: Is it Lay's that says, I bet you can't eat just one?
12: Yes. Yep.
13: IKEA, similar circumstance.
12: So at 204-780-6868 for Reliable Heating and Air Conditioning. 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We'll pick our winner at 9:15 as we broadcast live from the new Princess Auto in East Winnipeg on Panet Road. 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
12: We got tickets to give away for the Bomber game, Friday, June 11th, Hamilton Tiger Cats. And we're asking you this morning about unique shopping experiences. Oh, pardon me. That game's on Thursday. It said Friday. It's Thursday, June 11th.
13: Is it Thursday?
12: Yeah.
13: Okay. Get your tickets now, by the way. There may be 1,000 tickets left when I looked the other day. Less than 2,000 for sure. So looking to sell out again. It'll be 15 straight. Way to go, Bomber fans.
12: Way to go, Bomber fans. So we're asking you about your unique shopping experiences. Oh, and you know what? Because we're on location and there's a lot going on, we didn't quite decide on who we're going to give this to. So
13: I'm fine with the order in which you have.
12: Okay. All right. So our runner-up today is Jason, who says he had to visit FAO Schwartz on a trip to New York City. Very nice candy section, and there was the giant piano like in the movie, and just some nice puppets and toys for sure. Is he talking about the toy store in the movie Big?
13: Yep. Dun, dun, dun, dun, dun, dun, dun, dun, dun, dun. Absolutely. There it goes. Jeff Warchi, of course, is all over that. Keith McCullough and I tried to play that on that giant piano in that store back in 2013. Failed miserably.
12: Well, yeah?
13: Yeah, it was not good.
12: But you got to see it.
13: Yeah, it was kind of neat.
12: Oh, that's cool. And then our winner today is Chris, our buddy Chris Rutkowski, who says, my best shopping experience, I rode in a submarine back when the West Edmonton Mall was in its infancy and the largest in the world. I heard they had mermaids swimming by the portholes, but I didn't see them. And when I was there, the Oilers were practicing. Yeah. Sorry,
13: who
12: Greg.
13: Who cares?
12: The Oilers were practicing on the ice, and the roller coaster at that time was really good. Oh, and I think I shopped at a store or two as well.
13: Oh,
12: but,
13: good
12: yeah, what a unique facility. I've only been to the mall once, but yeah. It's nuts. It's crazy.
13: It is. I love that water park.
12: Oh, the water park is
13: and
12: fantastic.
13: Bourbon Street is, and the water park are a bad combination. Just let me... Just let me throw that out there.
12: Which one did you do first?
13: Well, the Bourbon Street.
12: New Mackling needs say no more. So, Chris, you're going to the Bomber game on Thursday, June 11th. Once again, that's Thursday, June 11th is the home opener with the Bombers taking on the Ticats. But they are playing this Friday. They're on the road. Calgary, going
13: Calgary,
12: to Cowtown.
13: Going to Cowtown, McMahon Stadium. Get a new football stadium, Calgary.
12: So, Chris, you get the Bomber tickets, and after Global News at 9:30, we are going to attempt to send Greg into the wild and broadcast live from inside the store at Princess Auto. Stretch it out, Mackling.
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43: From the National Newsroom of the Canadian Press, I'm Karen Rebo. Canada-U.S. Trade Minister Dominic LeBlanc says his delegation to Washington yesterday had a positive meeting with U.S. Trade Rep Jamieson Greer. LeBlanc says some long-standing issues around sectoral tariffs were raised. He also discussed the letter LeBlanc sent Monday to his American and Mexican counterparts, in which he recommended a renewal of the Canada-U.S.-Mexico Agreement on Trade for another 16 years.
44: It's in the economic interest of North America to commit to that trilateral framework for over the coming weeks.
43: Mexico's economic secretary also called for the PAC's 16-year renewal. Meantime, the Trump administration's trade rep is proposing more tariffs on dozens of major trading partners, including Canada. It stems from a probe into imported goods allegedly made with forced labor. The report released early today by Jamieson Greer says Canada, Mexico, Taiwan, and the UK would face 10% tariffs for allegedly failing to enforce a forced labor import ban. An additional levy of 12.5% would be imposed on other countries, including China and India. The new tariffs are subject, though, to public comment and review. Mounties in Squamish, B.C. say the bodies of two people who went missing while paddleboarding in Murrin Provincial Park last weekend have been found. The Sea to Sky RCMP says police received a report Saturday afternoon about two people who failed to resurface after going into the water on Browning Lake. A coordinated search began. The RCMP underwater recovery team arrived at the lake yesterday to help, and the bodies of two people were located and recovered. A strike in Nova Scotia involving 3,600 long-term care workers has reached its eighth week. At a rally yesterday in Eastern Passage, opposition NDP leader Claudia Schender says Premier Tim Houston and his government are out of touch and are failing to take care of those who need it most.
0: Families can't afford to live on $18 an hour. And if wages stay depressed, then no one will sign up to do these jobs. That is why these workers are here. That is why families across the province are supporting them.
43: Some long-term care residents and their families are urging the province to raise its wage offer.
1: Just a little change.
43: And Grammy Award-winning R&B singer Peabo Bryson has died at the age of 75. He's the voice behind the Oscar-winning Disney film duets Beauty and the Beast with Canadian superstar Celine Dion in 1992 and A Whole New World from the movie Aladdin, which he sang with Regina Bell. Bryson's family released a statement saying the singer died Tuesday evening, days after suffering a stroke. This is the Canadian Press. In sports, the Stanley Cup final between Vegas and Carolina got off to a terrific start last night. The Golden Knights beat the Hurricanes 5-4 in a back-and-forth Game 1 after falling behind by two goals, both by Nicholas Ehlers, less than 13 minutes in. Thomas Hertl scored the winner with 3:24 left in the game to give Vegas its seventh straight win of the playoffs. In the Professional Women's Hockey League, Alex Carpenter is staying in Seattle, and Sarah Nurse is not leaving Vancouver. Both veteran forwards were protected from the league expansion process when they re-signed with their teams Tuesday. Carpenter signed a three-year contract with the Torrent, and Nurse signed a two-year deal with the Golden Eyes. The Toronto Blue Jays opened a three-game series in Atlanta with a loss. Matt Olson's solo home run in the sixth inning off Toronto starter Kevin Gausman snapped a 3-3 tie and lifted the Braves to a 4-3 win over Toronto. From the Canadian Press, I'm Karen Rebo.
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3: Welcome in. Lots to cover, lots to learn tonight on the show. Here's what's coming up on it. How much pain is someone really in? It's difficult to measure, subjective. A tough person might say they're not in pain at all, and a wimp like me might say otherwise. In 10 minutes' time, a new study says your face might know how much you're in pain before you do. Tiny movements, invisible to the eye, in your face could revolutionize how doctors measure pain. Then we'll cover this. Here's an interesting question. Are you the final version of yourself or just a rough draft? Towards the end of the hour, the surprising science of personality change. Can you deliberately become a different person, or are you stuck with the psychological software you came pre-installed with? All right, those are just some of the topics we're going to cover on tonight's show. You better believe there's going to be more. You're going to learn more. But for now, let's dive in with a pretty surprising signal of a potential doomsday. The world is about to end. What will be the first sign? A government warning, a strange headline, or perhaps a sudden surge of billionaires firing up their private jets and secretly heading somewhere else? Maybe their doomsday bunker. And if so, how would we detect those billionaires taking off en masse? Well, that is what we're going to discuss here with Kyle MacDonald, a Los Angeles-based artist and coder who has built an interesting project. Kyle, welcome to the show.
4: Thanks for having me, David.
3: So the premise of your work, which we'll get to in like 20 seconds, is very hilarious and unsettling. This idea that if the world ends, the billionaires are going to hop in their private jets. Is there truth to this? Is this just a joke? Is this something you think would actually happen?
4: I mean, something's going on. They've got the information, and I've seen spikes that correspond to, you know, events that are happening in the public before the public hears about them. You know, if you track all the billionaires' jets using the system called ADS-B, you can see them, like, during big events like the Kentucky Derby, Art Basel, Miami. They all get in their planes, and it causes a tick. But recently, on April 6th, there was another spike that was just before Trump basically tweeted a threat of nuclear genocide to Iran. There was a spike that was totally unprecedented for the last year. And it kind of follows that they would know, given the activity that we've seen in the stock market, the activity we've seen on poly market, people betting on the downfall of Iranian leaders and oil market prices, you know, just before Trump announces something. So, yeah, I think it's possible.
5: We set up the problem. Let's get to this thing you built because I love it. It's basically an early warning system. You're tracking this openly published flight data, which I know billionaires hate, and they've tried to sue, the FAA to try to get it so that they can fly in privately without anyone knowing. And you're publishing it online for people to see what the billionaires are doing?
4: Yeah, the FAA has something called the Privacy ICAO address application, which allows people who fly private jets to sort of block their ID while they're flying. Normally, that's something only the government can do. And in places like LA, the LAPD takes advantage of that all the time. It's actually really hard to know when and where the LAPD is flying their helicopters because, unlike other aircraft, they don't normally broadcast their real ID. They're broadcasting like a random ID. Billionaires like to take advantage of this too when they can. And the numbers, it's probably around 10% of all private jets that are being flown are sort of being flown with a random ID. So it's not possible to track everyone all the time.
5: So I won't know that it's Taylor Swift, but I have a pretty good idea that it's a billionaire because it's a private jet style plane and it's got a random ID.
4: Exactly. Yep, that's the indicator.
5: So when you built this thing, what sorts of things did you see? I know you mentioned a few, but are there any other odd spikes that go on that people wouldn't know about that these rich people, these ultra-rich people are doing?
4: I mean, I looked for some things that I wasn't sure about, like, you know, does Burning Man cause a spike? And it doesn't really, but some others do, unexpectedly, the Daytona 500, CES, you know, Super Bowl, Masters Tournament, people are going to that en masse. And these are flights that cost, you know, my yearly salary for a single cross-country round-trip flight.
5: Okay, that's probably more than my salary, but not important. Has there been any, like, outreach because of this project, people wanting you to take it down? Or have there been any conspiracy theories that your project is going to be the early warning sign for when civilization ends?
4: Man, you know, I have worked on some projects where I've gotten that kind of pushback. I did this project called Ice Spy, which is designed to do face recognition on ICE agents.
5: I'm sure the government loved that.
4: Well, Fox News certainly didn't like it. It went on there a couple times, and I got a lot of death threats from Fox News listeners. You know, it's not my first time kind of being put in the public in that way. But I think because this project doesn't really target any billionaires specifically, just kind of in general, it doesn't really have the same impact.
5: This might not be your wheelhouse, but where do you think they would go? Where are these doomsday bunkers? There's got to be billionaires that have built them, right?
4: I've gotten so many emails that are like, Kyle, make sure you're watching New Zealand.
5: Yeah, I was thinking Australia or New Zealand, basically. That's where I would go.
4: And that's true. And we're even seeing, like, Peter Thiel, after all of his meddling, he's decided to flee to Argentina already. So,
5: yes.
4: Yeah, we know where some of these places are, but I think we got to keep our eye out and do more research.
5: Was it always this way with flights, or for a while you could actually know whose plane was who? The billionaires lobbied the government ended up offering these private flight IDs or whatever.
4: There's a lot going on with private jets that allows, you know, the owners to obfuscate their identity. There's also there's like systems of charter flights where you just pay someone who owns the jet to fly you around and you don't have to own the jet. There's also these systems where you can have the jet owned by a trust, which is when Elon Musk wants to own a jet in the U.S., he's actually not legally allowed to own it because the FAA requires you to be a citizen to own an aircraft. So he has to have a trust that owns it, which sort of obscures his identity. And then we have to track it through the SpaceX filings, for example.
5: Where would you go if apocalypse suddenly hit? Like, if you saw all those jets taking off to the Australian outback or New Zealand, what would you do?
4: I would You know, I have one billionaire friend.
5: Can I get that person's number? I need a billionaire friend.
4: Exactly. So he replied to my post when I put this up, and he was like, haha, this is funny. And I said, you know where I'm going when the apocalypse comes? And he said, you know, I've got a bunker, and I've got a bed for you. I'm expecting a lot of people.
5: Oh, man, I got to make friends with this dude. I was surprised. He's like, sorry, no room on the jet. We got to take my poodle. I feel like that's what he would say to me. So, yeah, any other response to this project? How can I find it? What can I do to look it up?
4: Go to aews.cc, and you can find it there. You can also get SMS and email notifications if you sign up. There's a free Telegram channel if you want to get an alert right when it happens. It's, you know, there's something going on here that is real data science. There's some accuracy to this, but, you know, don't put your whole life savings into this. I got an email the other day that said, Kyle, I just signed up. Am I safe from the apocalypse now?
5: All right. You're not like the early emergency broadcast warning tsunami, you know, siren that you hear in a town. Maybe trust the government as well is what you're saying.
4: Exactly.
5: Now, would you describe creating this project as art, journalism, activism, a fun software project, all of the above? Like, why write this?
4: For me, this is art because art gets to exist in a space that intersects between all of those spaces and also does something different entirely. You know, a software product has to provide a service reliably. Journalism reports on something and tries to get at the truth. You know, research is something else that is usually a starting point for some kind of product. But in the arts, what you can do is give people an intuitive, visceral experience that is maybe hard to have any other way. And what I hope when people see this is that they have that visceral experience of like maybe some mixture of frustration and excitement and a bit of laughter as well.
5: Well, Kyle MacDonald is a Los Angeles-based artist and coder. Kyle, can I get the number of that billionaire friend of yours? I swear it's not to try to get a seat on the jet. Can you just pass it to me at the commercial break?
4: You got it.
5: Kyle, I appreciate you being on the show. Thanks for being here.
4: Thank you.
5: Just ahead, what if your face knows you're in pain before you do? Scientists might be able to check if you're hurting based on tiny facial twitches. Details in a moment.
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20: Mainly cloudy with the chance of showers today, a risk of a thunderstorm as well, a south wind at 30 kilometers an hour. A high of 23 will feel more like 28 with the humidity. Then tonight, showers ending after midnight, then mainly cloudy, a risk of a thunderstorm, a low of 13. Tomorrow, a mix of sun and cloud, a high of 22. And on Friday, sunshine with a high of 24.
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5: There is a classic way to measure the pain someone is in. They're asked, rate your pain on a scale from 1 to 10, and it works fine. But what if the tiny ways that someone's face moves tell a deeper story about the pain they're experiencing? Their tiny facial movements that they don't even realize they're broadcasting, what is hidden in them? Well, that's what we're going to discuss here with Dr. Elizabeth Torres, a cognitive science professor at Rutgers University. Dr. Torres, welcome to the program.
21: Thank you. Thank you for having me.
5: So that pain scale I just talked about, is it used a lot in, you know, medical and scientific research? And if so, how well does it work?
21: Yeah, it's the gold standard, I would say. When you go, anyone goes into a medical office, you know, for a visit, general checkup, and that's the first thing they ask you, right? And also in research is used, there are different pain rating scales that they use for kids or for non-speaking people who cannot speak and so forth. But it doesn't really work well because each person has a different threshold of pain, and also it varies with the context. So you're in your family, pain is not a good thing to manifest. So you might hide it. You might just not say anything. Or maybe it's the opposite, and they expect you to manifest everything on you, you know. So how exactly a one-size-fits-all model works? Well, it doesn't.
5: Yeah, it's totally subjective. No offense to me, but I'm kind of a wimp. You know, when I'm in a little bit of pain, I'm going to say it's 10. Mm-hmm. And I'm thinking of my grandfather. He was a very tough guy. Yeah. I think even if he was experiencing a 10 in pain, he would say 1.
21: Yeah, yeah. So that's how it doesn't work. And it also doesn't work because, you know, the nervous system has this adaptive modality that, you know, accumulates certain, you know, gets used to it. It just adapts, gets used to it. And maybe you experience a certain amount of pain that you can stand. You build tolerance for it. But then it's not being, you're not being truthful to the amount of pain that you're really having. And then there is physical pain, there is psychological pain, And so it's just not a good scale altogether.
5: Good. And so let's get to what we're thinking here and what's involved with some of your research, that your face can maybe betray you, or your face can maybe show more accurate measures of pain through micro movements. How would that even work? And how would we even detect something like that?
21: Yeah. So first of all, let me give you a little bit of background, because we started out not using the face. We actually used the whole body and the heart in tandem with the face. So the idea of ultimately using the face as a proxy of the heart and the whole, you know, body manifestation of pain was to just make it very accessible and very scalable, because anybody with a cell phone, and we all carry cell phones in our purse, you know, with that kind of resolution, you can get a very fast scan of the face, and that reveals what the heart is, you know, when the heart start being in an erratic state of pain or dysregulation or the body. So we first had to go the kind of the long, arduous route, and then we landed on the face, and which is very accessible. You know, we had to do both in tandem. And then the face has this, all of those body parts and heart and face, they're accessible through biosensors that you can put on the person. It's like tiny electrodes or something called inertial measurement units, or, you know, we carry them in our, also in the Apple Watch or in any of those smart watches.
5: Sure.
21: Yeah. And those give you what we call in the jargon of research time series. It's like continuous streams of data that they oscillate. They have peaks and valleys. And what we did was we invented a new way to measure those micro peaks. Instead of averaging all those peaks, you know, taking an average, we invented a way to actually measure empirically the average and then the fluctuations from the average. And those are the micro peaks. And they are often thrown away. So in research, they're thrown away as gross data because the researchers traditionally assume certain properties of the data that actually don't hold. And that's how we came to these micro movements analysis. It's a kind of data type that we created, invented, and patented to actually do this properly. So then it reveals a lot of hidden stuff that other people are throwing away as gross data or noise.
5: Now, what are some of the movements on our face that reveal what kind of pain we're in? One thing that shocked me is a lot of it's in the eyes. You would think it would be like in the mouth or the smile or the cheeks.
21: Yeah, the eyes reveal a lot of this discomfort. And as it turns out, there's innervation in the eyes, and close to that innervation, the trigeminal nerve that innervates the whole face, but there's the ophthalmic part of the eyes, the ophthalmic part of the nerves are starting innervating the eyes and eyebrows area, and they give you a lot of information about the pain state, which also comes from the sympathetic and parasympathetic nervous systems, which are transmitted through the vagus nerve. And so their proximity ends up transmitting a lot of information together. That's why we were able to get a proxy of the erratic heart rate as the person is experiencing pain through the eyes.
5: Do you see a future where we go to the hospital or the doctor, or even just like use an app on our phone that can diagnose what kind of pain we're in?
21: Absolutely. Yes. Now that we actually have an app that computes this instantaneously. So in real time, you just take a 6-second assay, you know, just a scan. It's almost like going through the airport TSA and they take a scan. It's like that long, very fast. But it's telling you the amount of dysregulation that you have.
5: Now, when you use this and you compare it to what people reported their pain was, using the old scale we talked about from 1 to 10, is there often a mismatch? Does it show that we're pretty bad at estimating what kind of pain we're in?
21: Actually, it coincides a lot with what people are saying, but it's very gross. Like, it's a very... It misses a lot. So that's the problem, that there's a lot of details in there. And in some cases, it misses completely. But on average, you get like a trend.
5: Yeah.
21: But it's like a very loose trend.
5: Is there any other things that are surprising to most people about how we communicate our pain or the pain that we experience and our facial features? Anything from your research you want to share?
21: Yes, the thing, there are two things that were very surprising to us. One was that we could, a few hundred milliseconds ahead, predict it, in the face. So it's like...
5: Can read the future almost.
21: Yeah, it's like reading the future. And then the second one is that each person seems to have its own threshold of pain tolerance. So how much tolerance you build... It is particular to you, and it's really a feature. It's almost like a fingerprint of your sensations.
5: Well, Dr. Elizabeth Torres is a cognitive science professor at Rutgers University. Dr. Torres, I've really enjoyed this chat. Thanks for sharing this research on pain with me.
21: Thank you.
5: Coming up, do you think your friends see the best in people? You might be wrong. We're surprisingly bad at spotting cynicism, cynics in the people closest to us. Why? We'll give you the answer to that in just a moment.
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5: You probably know your friends pretty well. Their coffee order, their relationship drama, the weird thing they won't stop talking about. But do you know how cynical they really are? And what's the impact of having overly cynical friends? That's what we're going to talk about here with social personality psychologist at Michigan State University, Bill Chopik. Bill, welcome to the show.
34: Hey, great to be here.
5: So, cynical friends. Do your friends rub off on you? If your friends are all kind of negative all the time, does that make you a negative person?
34: Yeah, I mean, in one sense, the reason we're friends with them is because they're kind of similar to us. You know, we like the same things, we have a similar vibe, similar personalities, similar interests. But then over time, the thought is like they do influence us in certain ways, for better and for worse, right? So, you know, today we'll talk a little bit about cynicism, but... have you ever acquired a hobby because a friend turned you onto it? Or have you ever kind of adopted some people's mannerisms because you find them fun? So, yeah. And then we would suggest that maybe that also happens with your personality, too.
5: Okay. Cynicism. It's one of those words that gets thrown around a lot. Like, I'm picturing Larry David from Curb Your Enthusiasm as the ultimate cynic. But I guess my question is, what exactly does it mean in psychology? Is it just someone who loudly announces people are terrible, or is it something a little more nuanced than that?
34: Slightly more nuanced. So yeah, Larry David's a great example. But you know, I think the definition we tend to use is like a mistrust or being antagonistic towards other people, or that other people are driven by self-interest. So the Larry David's a great example because like most episodes of Curb Your Enthusiasm are him encountering something where he just doesn't accept the premise of something. And in a way, like that's his worldview about being kind of just inherently critical of things and having an antagonistic attitude.
5: So Larry David syndrome, I guess, is what you're saying cynicism is. Now, when our friends are cynical, are we able to see it?
34: Yeah, so that's one thing that our lab has been trying to do is quantify how good people are at judging and perceiving their friends, because there's a lot of implications for that. You know, it affects why and how you trust them, if you reach out and help them. So there's a sense in which when we do studies like this, there's a criticism of like, oh, can you accurately even report on your friends? Don't you love them? Don't you kind of always embellish like when you tell stories about them? But there's also a sense in which we're kind of accurate. So I can say, hey, one friend is really anxious and I think that, you know, I love them, but I can kind of accurately perceive that, or this person's really funny, or this person's really shy and outgoing. So in that sense, we are able to tap into some. So we're not totally delusional about our friend networks. It's just that the particular ways that we're biased tells us something interesting about those friendships.
5: Okay, well, let's talk about those biases. What do we think of our friends, and how do we see them with, I guess, rose-colored glasses, or in a good way, when in fact they have maybe negative traits?
34: Yeah, so I mean, there's two major sorts of biases that we tend to focus on. One is just trying to predict like a level of some trait in your friend. And we're actually really bad at that. Like if you tried to like say, hey, what's David gonna answer on this like questionnaire? And if we ask him like how, shy or how funny he is. Like, what would he circle a three or a four? So we're actually not great at that. So we always overestimate the positive qualities and underestimate the negative qualities. And that's not the worst thing in the world to think your friends are maybe funnier than they are, nicer than they are, or, you know, more interesting than they are.
5: I got to interrupt with something I observed when I used to do stand-up comedy. I used to host an open mic, a common thing for a beginner comedian, and other beginners would show up thinking they were really funny, and they would say, my friends say I'm so funny. And I'm like, this is a skill you got to learn that you don't have. You've been on stage three times. What, like, and they don't understand why they can't make a stranger laugh when their friends think they're hilarious. Is this like an effect of what you're talking about here?
34: Yeah, at least a little bit. So, I mean, there are ways in which, like, really successful comedians, their friends think they are funny. Like, that's...
5: Sure, you know. But you've got to acquire the skill of being funny on stage, too.
34: Yeah, and that's part of the delusion, is that, like, we think they're funnier, and then there's this other thing, too, and maybe you've experienced this, where, like, I think if strangers met some of my friends, they would say that they're not very funny, but there's something special about, like, my and their relationship where it kind of just organically comes out. And we study that process as well. How, like, it, you know, the whole world can think of you as one way, but relationship where it kind of just organically comes out. And we study that process as well. How, like, it, you know, the whole

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10: 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Weather.
11: A high of 23 in the forecast today will feel more like 28 with the Humidex. Mainly cloudy with the chance of showers, a risk of a thunderstorm as well, and a south wind at 30 clicks. Then tonight, temperature dropping down to a low of 13 with showers ending after midnight, then mainly cloudy, as well as a risk of a thunderstorm. Tomorrow, a high of 22 with a mix of sun and cloud, and on Friday, a high of 24 and sunny.
12: Your above average intelligence brought you here. It deserves above average absurdity. This is The Last Show with David Cooper.
13: A friend or someone you know behaves in a certain way, and to justify it, they say, "That's just who I am," as if their personality is fixed. But is it? If you're shy, anxious, disorganized, stubborn, are you stuck that way, or can you rewrite parts of your personality? Can you change your personality? That is an interesting question. We're going to tackle it here with social personality psychologist at Michigan State University, Bill Chopik. Bill, welcome back to the show.
14: Yeah, great to be here.
13: Such a fun question. I don't even know where to start. I think personalities probably change a little over time, but it's not like you can just wake up one day and be another person. That is my non-educated, non-researched view. How do you even like begin to study a question like this?
14: Yeah, it can be really difficult because, you know, we rely a lot on people telling us about themselves and having self-insight into the way they are. And we also do research to suggest that like not everyone has that self-insight, or sometimes they're really inaccurate in describing themselves. But yeah, one thing that in the last 20 or 30 years, the field has been able to do is to kind of quantify how much people change. So for years and years and years, there was this theory that this is a little dark, but after you turn age 30, you basically are that way forever. And that was just accepted in like social and behavioral sciences for a long time. But then what we started to discover is, like, there's a really underappreciated amount that you change. And actually, you know, young adulthood, like in your 20s and 30s, are actually the time in which you change the most dramatically. So it's one of the things we just had wrong for a long time. And then slowly but surely, people would give anecdotes, obviously, like, oh, you're so different than when you were 15. But then when we started to formally study it, we were able to say that some people change really dramatically. Some people don't change at all. Some people get worse. You know, their personalities become more negative.
13: Yeah, I was thinking of this as a positive thing, but I suppose it can go in both directions.
14: That's right. Yeah. So, yeah, it's great for a lot of people. But then, and most people on average, like, mature and get nicer. But yeah, so, like, part of it was that, yeah, these things aren't super transformative. You don't just wake up the next day and become a totally different person.
13: Okay, let's start with the big one. I mean, I got to just get to this question. How do you change your personality? Like, according to a study where you verified it, do I just grab a self-help book off the shelf and boom, I'm fine, I'm totally different? How do you even begin?
14: Yeah, it's really tough. So, I mean, one thing we started is just asking people how you want to change. So the vast majority of people want to change something about themselves. So, you know, they want to be more on top of stuff. They want to do better at school. They want to, like, regulate their anxiety better. They want to, like, try new things. They don't want to be as cynical. So part of it is identifying what you want to change. And then it's funny you mentioned a self-help book. The self-help books are only useful if you try to, like, implement the stuff that the book says.
13: You mean I can't just read a self-help book and then be a different person? I actually have to do the exercises in the book?
14: Yeah, or fall asleep on the book and through osmosis it changes you or something. So one thing we try to do in our studies is that we ask people, like, what do you want to change about your personality? And then what we'll do is we'll follow them for, like, 4 months. Like, every week we'll keep asking about their personality to try to track the kind of initial changes that, honestly, they take a long time to kind of to stick. But we've also given them interventions too, where we'll say, oh, you know, you wanted to be more social or less shy. So we'll give them a bunch of almost like homework assignments to do in between the times we talk to them. And they range from really, really simple, like smile and wave at a stranger, try to strike up small talk, invite a friend out for coffee that you like spending time with. So really, what I would say are relatively easier things to really, really difficult things, like ask a stranger to kind of hang out or do something, or ask a stranger for a favor, or have a really deep, meaningful, you know, conversation. So they run the gamut of, like, different ways. And basically the theory, to answer your question, is as people do more and more of those homework assignments, their personalities were more likely to change. So it involved, like, investing a lot of effort. And that's one takeaway, is that it actually takes a lot of effort to change who you are, because you're the sum total of all these things that have happened to you.
13: So interesting.
14: To undo it is kind of a difficult thing.
13: So if your personality is the sum of all your experiences and your experiences pushed you in one way, maybe like you never put up your hand in class and you're anxious. You never tried public speaking and you're anxious. If you make little changes like, I don't know, speak in front of 10 people, speak in front of an auditorium, speak in front of 50,000 people, you can gradually build it up. And then all of a sudden you have less anxiety around public speaking or anxiety in general.
14: Yeah, exactly. And, you know, on the surface, it's really reasonable. It's like if you kind of just expose yourself a little bit to these, you know, new novel situations, get outside of your comfort zone a little bit. Because one reason you don't change is because you keep selecting situations, maybe relationships, maybe professional circumstances that don't really challenge you to change in really unique ways. And that's one reason why people don't change.
13: Are there certain life events that can change your personality? I'm totally asking for a friend here, and I'm not asking for me, but like a divorce, a major career change. Let's say someone worked in, you know, the technology sector, and then they became a radio host, or they moved across the country or to a new country, to a new city. Again, asking for a friend. But for me, when those things happened to me, sorry, for the friend, I did notice, like, things about me changed, things that were more difficult, anxieties, they went away. New things in my personality popped up.
14: Yeah, in ways that you didn't always anticipate, too. You're like, you would never have thought that this would be a life problem or a pleasant, you know, surprise. So, yeah, so the answer is twofold. So about life events, Weirdly, this is something most people agree on in the field, where they don't really change your personality.
13: They just feel like they do?
14: Yeah, or like leading up to it too. Divorce and marriages are good examples of like, we put a lot of these life events on pedestals where like, oh my God, this is the thing I've been fighting for this whole time. Now I can just relax. Well, actually, relationships are still hard work and you get anxious about what your partner thinks about you. So there's a lot of work dedicated to what you just said, or even really good things that happen to you, or really bad things, or you lose your job, or you acquire a disability, or you have a health problem. They don't affect people in really straightforward ways. So we're trying to figure out why, because people will say, hey, I had this really transformative life event. Your point about moving, though, there is some evidence that that changes your personality. And I told you before about we're kind of stuck in these situations and places. Now you literally moved to a different situation and place.
13: And if the answer to my next question is yes, it would make sense that moving changes your personality. And the question is, can a change in your friendships change your personality? If you get a new friend group, a new best friend, dump the old best friend. And that can kind of naturally happen in a new city because you're with new people.
14: Yeah, so many things happen when you move, right? So, yeah, and that's one of the reasons why. It's not like moving from one state to another, like the air quality changes your personality or the access to, I don't know, your favorite restaurant. Maybe it could change you. But the idea is that it's this disruptive experience where you'll get new friends or you'll change your current relationships. You'll have a new professional identity maybe. You'll be exposed to a bunch of new people. And again, that's one of the drivers, is that you choose different situations to be in, and moves provide that opportunity. And, you know, so that, you know, a lot of people will look at a move and say, this is a fresh start. And implicitly what they mean is that they can maybe invest in things that they find really meaningful, or change their life perspective, or kind of invest in new things.
13: Those little interventions you talked about, like being more social, talking to a stranger, having a deep conversation with a stranger, those might naturally happen more when you move. But to my original question, can a shift in your friendships shift your personality?
14: Yeah, we think so. So when we look at what causes personality, a lot of it are like feedback loops. So you say something and your friend is like, that hurt my feelings. Don't do that again. Or they laugh and reward you, or they compliment you. Also, friends are this really interesting, unique relationship where they range in how close they are. There's like weak ties and strong ties. And actually, one thing is that friends can be leveraged to expose yourself to new situations. So when a friend picks up a hobby, or you know, your relationships with a friend changes, that's you changing your behavior, your thoughts, and your feelings. So, changes to friend networks. Also, the ways your friends change also maybe affect the way you change too. So, yeah, friendships are this unique relationship that could be leveraged for changing you in the ways that hopefully you want.
13: Bill, I've enjoyed the conversation. Thanks for being on the show.
14: Yeah, thanks so much for chatting.
13: Bill Chopic is a social personality psychologist at Michigan State University. Just ahead, could panic look like an alien attack? Yes, and it happened in Los Angeles decades ago. Why fear can make people believe in anything, even aliens, next.
12: Got a thought that's too good to keep to yourself? Call us anytime, toll-free in the U.S. and Canada at 1-888-505-6644. That's 1-888-505-6644. 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
31: From the National Newsroom of the Canadian Press, I'm Karen Rebo. The Carney government's Canada-U.S. trade minister says his delegation to Washington had a positive meeting yesterday with U.S. trade rep Jameson Greer. Dominic LeBlanc said some long-standing issues around sectoral tariffs were raised.
32: This trip has not been without some turbulence. We've all been in contexts where there's turbulence. You don't take your seatbelt off and run up and down the aisle and kick in the cockpit door. You remain focused on the work that you need to do.
31: He and Canada's chief trade negotiator, Janice Charette, also discussed with Greer the letter LeBlanc sent Monday to his American and Mexican counterparts, in which he recommended a renewal of the Canada-U.S.-Mexico agreement on trade for another 16 years. Meantime, the Trump administration's trade rep is now proposing more tariffs on dozens of major trading partners, including Canada, following a probe into imported goods allegedly made with forced labor. NDP parliamentary leader Don Davies has introduced a private members bill that would compel floor crossers of the future to face their voters before switching parties.
33: The bill says no MP would be permitted to cross the floor without first sitting as an independent and then contesting and winning a seat under the new party banner. Davies says Prime Minister Mark Carney's move to secure a majority government through floor crossings is undemocratic.
34: In a democracy, elections are the foundational opportunity for voters to express their democratic choice.
33: Davies says while he's not optimistic about the Liberal government passing his bill, he hopes parliamentarians come together to help restore faith in the system. Lisa Laporte, The Canadian Press.
31: The death of a three-year-old girl after strong winds tossed a bouncy castle into the air in Montreal is drawing attention to the safety of the inflatable play structures. The child was among 11 people hurt Sunday at a church party in LaSalle when a bouncy castle and a tent were blown off the ground at a park. Kathy Dennis, owner of an inflatable structure rental company in Quebec, said she doesn't install or operate bouncy castles when forecasts call for wind speeds topping 38 kilometers per hour. Environment Canada says wind speeds were near 50 on Sunday. Parks Canada says part of a popular hiking trail in Banff National Park remains off limits almost a full year after a deadly rockfall.
3: Spokesman James Eastham says an area around Beau Glacier Falls remains closed for geotechnical assessment. He says Parks Canada hasn't heard of anyone violating the closure, but those who do could be arrested or fined as much as $25,000. The affected area of the Alberta Rocky Mountains has been closed since June 19, 2025. That's when a rockfall killed a Calgary woman and a man from BC. Parks Canada has said nothing could have prevented or predicted the slide. Aaron Sousa, The Canadian Press.
31: This is The Canadian Press. In sports, the Vegas Golden Knights have struck first blood in the Stanley Cup final. Thomas Hertl took a backhand pass from Colton Sissons and beat Frederik Andersen from the slot with 3:24 left in the third period that lifted Vegas past the Carolina Hurricanes 5-4 in the opener of the NHL Championship Final. Vegas coach John Tortorella says defense was hit or miss for both teams.
4: You just never know what's going to happen. And I've said it all through the playoffs. It's a find-a-way league. We found a way tonight.
31: The Toronto Blue Jays opened a three-game series in Atlanta with a loss. Matt Olson's solo home run in the sixth inning off Toronto starter Kevin Gausman snapped a 3-3 tie and lifted the Braves to a 4-3 win over Toronto. And the NBA Finals open tonight in San Antonio, Texas, where the Spurs will host the New York Knicks for Game 1 of the 80th title series in league history. From the Canadian Press, I'm Karen Rebeau.
5: Broadcasting from the neutral zone, where every perspective gets diplomatic immunity. 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
6: When aliens attack, times through history that aliens have definitely attacked cities, places, people. I am here with Nathan Radke. It is Conspiracy Corner, and that is our topic. Nathan, welcome back to the show.
7: Well, thanks for having me on.
6: You know, you come on the show and we do these advanced conspiracy analyst topics, but I wanted to do something very similar to what happens on one of my favorite TV shows. It's called The Barefoot Contessa. It's Ina Garten. It's a cooking show. And in about season 25, she was cooking such crazy recipes to try to get new stuff. She ran a Back to the Basics series where she just went through those fundamental recipes that she would have covered a long time ago. And I feel like alien attacks is like, that's our bread and butter with your time here on the show.
7: Oh yeah, for sure. I mean, it is sort of the classics. It's your peanut butter and jelly sandwich,
6: mm-hmm. And it's delicious. Yeah. It's a classic for a reason.
7: It's nutritious. It's delicious. Yeah, absolutely. Let's go back to the classics then.
6: And let's go back to the Battle of Los Angeles. First of all, what is this story? I'd never heard of it. You sent me some old newspaper clippings of what are obviously just searchlights pointing at the sky. But I guess I'm imagining myself in the 1940s looking at a newspaper with a picture of searchlights in the sky without the internet, without ChatGPT, and thinking, okay, that could maybe be evidence of aliens.
7: Yeah, so this first story takes place, appropriately enough, in Los Angeles because it's the Battle of Los Angeles. And this is actually one of the largest military actions that takes place in the continental United States during World War II. It resulted in the deaths of 5 people. So this is like a legit thing that happened. The city of Los Angeles was like having a serious panic that night. So early 1942, which is important to note for a couple reasons. One, obviously, this is just a few months after the Pearl Harbor attacks by the Japanese Navy, which brought the United States into World War II and also shattered Americans' feelings of security and safety. Then two, 1942 is still 5 years before the phrase flying saucer gets coined. And it's about 11 years before the phrase UFO was introduced and before people started associating aliens with either of those two ideas. So it's early in the morning of February 25th. The city of Los Angeles was dotted with large anti-aircraft guns and air raid sirens because of what was going on. And since the war with Japan had started, the West Coast was part of the U.S. that was the most vulnerable to attack.
6: Yeah, and the big cities would be San Francisco and Los Angeles.
7: Yeah, absolutely. And so those cities were armed and ready to go in case Japanese planes filled the skies. And just a few days earlier, a Japanese sub had surfaced off the coast of Santa Barbara and fired shells at an oil refinery. So people were on edge. People were worried. And a warning had been issued by military intelligence telling West Coast artillery crews to expect a possible Japanese attack. Then, a radar contact gets picked up about 120 miles west of Los Angeles. The air raid sirens go off. The city is ordered into blackout. And searchlights start sweeping the skies looking for aerial intruders, which, of course, is that photograph that I sent you, which is available online. Then, just after 3 a.m., the skies over L.A. were filled with the sound of explosions and bright lights as the anti-aircraft gunners just opened fire on something. The city is basically lit up. Reports start flooding into authorities about fleets of Japanese aircraft. People were talking about how they saw paratroopers. People were reporting bombs hitting the city. There's a report that a Japanese plane crashes right into Hollywood Boulevard. So just mayhem, absolute chaos. And after an hour of this, 1,400 high-explosive shells have been fired into the sky. And then finally, after all of that, after the world's most terrifying fireworks display, the all-clear order is given. And the city wakes up the next day to just an absolute mess.
6: Now, the official U.S. government report on that attack or shelling was that it was a false alarm, that they were shooting at nothing, that nothing was there?
7: Yeah, I mean, when people woke up the next day, the windows were smashed, houses were damaged. Five people, as I said, had been killed from car accidents and heart attacks during the mayhem. Authorities arrested dozens of Japanese Americans because of course they did. And they were arrested for signaling the invading planes. But the thing was, there were no Japanese planes. There was no evidence of a crashed airplane on Hollywood Boulevard. There was no evidence of any bombs that had fallen, any paratroopers. All of that damage that had been done, the damage was real, but all that damage that had been done had been done by the city's own guns.
6: So they were just shooting at nothing, and then maybe like one gunner sees the bullet of another gunner or the shell of another gunner, and they're like, that shell must be an aircraft. I'll shoot a shell at that shell. Like kind of panic of the military just shooting nothing in the sky?
7: Well, at first there was a lot of confusion, and authorities were trying to figure out, okay, just what exactly happened to the city last night? The U.S. Navy had a press conference, and they said the whole thing had been a false alarm caused by war nerves. But, of course, the U.S. Navy had an interest in doing that because they would have looked foolish if Japanese ships had gotten close enough to attack Los Angeles. The Army Air Force said, okay, there's no enemy planes over Los Angeles, but the Army said there may have been airplanes that had taken off from Japanese submarines in order to cause chaos and mass panic. But here's the thing, we're in the future, we're all smug, and we can look back and know these things. After the war, the Japanese government confirmed, no, we didn't launch any kind of attack that day. And, of course, by then there was no reason for them to lie about it.
6: Yeah, after the war, Japan was occupied by the U.S., the relations started getting more friendly, things got declassified. They would have disclosed that.
7: They would have just said, and also it was war. It would have been understandable if they'd attacked during a war. I mean, they did have plans to bomb mainland America with aircraft transported by submarines, but the plan was kind of ridiculous and never put into action. But then the Los Angeles Times runs a photograph of those eight spotlights converging on one part of the sky. And look closely at that photograph. In the middle of all those beams, what does that kind of look like?
6: A shell exploding.
7: Yeah, it kind of looks like a shell exploding. But now, like, squint your eyes a little bit or look at it at the corner of your eye.
6: It looks like a UFO.
7: Kind of looks like a UFO. And so this battle, this incident, has become part of the UFO story. But what's important to note is that at the time, nobody was talking about alien involvement. People were understandably much more worried about the war with Japan than a war of the worlds. But since then, this is an example of how stories can kind of change over time as attitudes change and ideas change. So now this is commonly held up by people to say, look, here is evidence. Like, what more do you need? Something attacked LA. There was destruction everywhere. They fired 1,400 shells at something. They were unable to shoot anything down. It must have been some kind of you know, advanced alien craft with a force field or something.
6: Now, when aliens, UFOs, flying saucers, many years later, what, 10, 15, 20 years later, enters the popular narrative, tabloids publishing about it, people will look at an event like this in the past with that lens, that biased lens, and say, oh, this is evidence of an attack back then. Is that what went on?
7: Yeah, exactly. And the photograph, it does look kind of cool. There does seem to kind of be a saucer shape in the sky where all the searchlight beams meet. But again, what we also know is that that photo that ran in the paper was retouched to make it look more dramatic and strange, usual practice at the time. And that kind of saucerish shape is just the result of all the beams meeting at a cloudy part of the night sky. And we also have an explanation for that initial radar contact, the visual sightings that started the entire thing, because shortly before all this chaos, a bunch of weather balloons had been launched to measure the meteorological conditions. And then, with everyone on high alert and with itchy trigger fingers, somebody, exactly as you said, somebody probably fired at one of the balloons. And then once one person fires, everyone else starts firing too. But what's interesting to me about this event is at the time, people saw Japanese planes. There were none, but people looked into the sky and saw them, and paratroopers and bombs. But then when people look back at the event from the 1970s, when alien interest was high and the war with Japan was like 30 years earlier, they saw flying saucers instead. Because what we fear changes what we think, and then what we think changes what we see.
6: We see what we want to see, basically.
7: Yeah, or sometimes we see what we dread.
6: Mm. Well, in some sense, that's what we want to see. We're obsessed with it. It's negative, but it's in our minds, and it's what we're trying to make sense of the world with, awful conspiracies, basically.
7: Yeah, exactly. And so it is a fascinating event in history. Again, nothing to do with aliens, but everything to do with mass panic and paranoia, and it's that relationship between our ideas and our experiences.
6: It's when alien attacks, when aliens attack here, tenses, who knows about verbs. With Nathan Radke, it's Conspiracy Corner. Check out Nathan Radke's podcast, The Uncover Up Conspiracy Cast. When we come back, another alien encounter known as the Kelly Green Men case. We'll come back with that and go over historical alien attacks.
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9: Yeah, we've all heard the story. 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
8: Well, come on now. It's not my problem for talking about what everybody's talking about.
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17: Mainly cloudy with the chance of showers today, a risk of a thunderstorm as well, a south wind at 30 kilometers an hour. A high of 23 will feel more like 28 with the humidity. Then tonight, showers ending after midnight, then mainly cloudy, a risk of a thunderstorm, a low of 13. Tomorrow, a mix of sun and cloud, a high of 22. And on Friday, sunshine with a high of 24.
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6: All right, it's 1955. Green men attack. Maybe. It's when aliens attack on Conspiracy Corner. And I'm here with Nathan Radke, a professor of conspiracy studies at Humber Polytechnic. Nailed it. Check out his upcoming book. It's called Uncover Up. And let's talk the Kelly Hopkinsville encounter.
7: It's a summer evening, 1955, small town of Kelly, Kentucky. There's a couple families. They're hanging out. They're relaxing. They're playing some cards. And then one of the card players steps outside for a moment to grab some water from the well, and something terrifying happens. He hears a noise. He looks up into the sky, and he sees some kind of silvery object flashing through it. He runs back inside to tell everybody else, and they say, it's probably just a meteor. It's fine. But then he takes another one of the men outside to look. One of the dogs comes running in, like whining with its tail between its legs. And then the men see something else. It's a little creature. It's about 3 feet tall. It comes around the side of the house. It has large ears on the top of its head. It's got huge, glowing eyes, scrawny little legs, and arms that reach down to the ground. So the two men run back into the house. They slam and they lock the door. They tell everyone else what they had just seen. And at first, everyone thought it was a joke or a prank. But if it was a joke or a prank, these guys were real committed to the bit because they appeared terrified and also grabbed weapons.
6: Oh boy.
7: One of the guys grabs a shotgun, starts firing out the back door. The other guy grabs a rifle, starts shooting at the front door. And so if this is a bit, this is a pretty elaborate and violent bit. And one of the guys then goes out to the back porch to see if he'd hit anything. And allegedly, from the roof, a clawed hand reaches down towards his head. And so somebody grabs him, pulls him back safely into the house. They slam the door. We've got ourselves a full-on attack.
6: And does the credits roll and it says directed by Steven Spielberg at that point? Like, this sounds like a plot out of an Alien movie.
7: Oh, yeah. Well, in fact, this event was quite influential to future movies. Because, it's sort of been forgotten now, but at the time, this made, like, national news. And like reporters showed up and it was investigated by the Air Force. All these things happened because it isn't even over yet. They slammed the door, but glowing eyes start popping up all around the house. The men start firing ammunition at these creatures with almost no effect at all. One appears up in a tree. They shoot at it. It just silently flies away. And so this battle goes on until the early hours of the morning. All 11 of the people involved finally were able to escape the house and flee to the police station, where they told their story to the authorities. And the police and the army both send over personnel to the house to investigate. Because, that's a lot of gunfire. You got to look into this. They find holes in the screen door where the men had fired through it and lots of bullet casings all over the ground, but no other evidence of any kind of encounter. But there were real effects of this encounter. The story, as I said, received widespread media coverage. Curious tourists started coming to the house and like grabbing souvenirs, just random stuff from the house and from the grounds. And it got so bad, the attention, that the family moved away about a week and a half later. And one of the people involved was so spooked by the encounter that he was psychologically damaged and apparently unable to ever hold down a job afterwards.
6: Now, is this an example of a bunch of people getting themselves into a panic? And, you know, like one person thinks something happened, they're freaked out about it. It's sort of contagious in a sense. Have you ever been around a group of people that are panicked and all of a sudden you find yourself panicking too, even if you know it's not something to worry about?
7: Well, I mean, this is the interesting thing about eyewitness testimony, right? If a bunch of different people see something, you would think that makes it more accurate, that it's probably more real. But the thing is, because we're such social creatures, so many things are contagious. Like if we started talking about yawning right now on the radio.
6: I get it. It's like if you're like, oh, grab the shotgun. There's a little green man in the doorway. And then I freak out and hand you the shotgun. And then if police interview us both later, I'm going to say there's little green men in the doorway, even if I didn't see one. Because in that moment, you screamed at me. So our stories line up in some sense. But if you imagined it or mistook, I don't know, a child painted in green, wearing a green morph suit for an alien, you know, the original facts of it aren't, in fact, aliens, but I have the same story as you, basically.
7: And this is the thing about being such social creatures, that we end up sharing things like that because, exactly as you say, they are contagious. So there were a lot of explanations put forward to try to explain this incident, because clearly something happened. And early on, a couple of the men, the two main men that were involved that night, they were carnies.
6: Be nice. Be nice to carnies. We're not prejudiced against carnies on this show, Nathan.
7: 100% agree. But some people are. We're not.
6: Yeah, no. You can't trash carnies. And it's so they're a group that it's so easy to trash them. You know, no one's going to give you a hard time for making fun of carnies.
7: I mean, my co-host, Dr. Lee Kunle, he's a carny. Like, I know lots of carnies.
6: Okay, all right.
7: But
6: I just mean there's a lot of groups, if you make fun of them, you're going to get flack. But carnies, you're allowed. And that's why you shouldn't.
7: That's right. Never punch down. But people speculated because these guys were carnies, maybe they had got some monkeys from the carnival and had just brought them home and the whole thing was an elaborate joke. But the cops thought that the 11 people who showed up at the cop station, they appeared legitimately frightened.
6: Okay.
7: And there were no reports of any kind of monkey business in the area afterwards.
6: Nice joke. Well done. Yeah. I caught that.
7: Yeah, not bad. So then the other people said, well, maybe they were just drunk. Maybe it was moonshine. Maybe it was some southern moonshine. But apparently, I looked into this, apparently neither drinking nor cursing were allowed in this home. And the cops didn't find any alcohol on the premises. And so a lot of the early explanations kind of fell apart under just a little bit of investigation.
6: Now, I'm looking at an article describing this event, and a depiction of the alien looks suspiciously like a night creature. Could that be a possible explanation for seeing eyes in creatures? And if so, what is this creature of the night?
7: Well, I mean, here's the thing. Like we saw with the Battle of Los Angeles, it's always important to look into the historical context of any kind of event like this one, because it helps us to understand the possible mindset of the people involved. Because as we were saying, what we think changes what we see. And in a similar way that Americans in 1942 would have had a Japanese invasion at the top of their anxiety list, Americans in 1955 were looking to the skies for aliens. There had been a lot of high-profile UFO encounters, dozens of movies, comic books, TV shows. And you said a night creature. Yeah, there is something in that area that could have caused this level of fright and gunfire. Because, I mean, there was a meteor shower that night, which might explain the initial setting of a strange object in the sky. But also that area is filled with great horned owls. Now, have you ever seen one of these things?
6: No, but I'm looking at one now. And with its little ears and dramatic look and kind of like yellow eyes, and I'm imagining if you're shining a light at it, those eyes could reflect back at you. It kind of looks like a little alien.
7: It looks, and not even that little. These things are enormous. I mean, these are great horned owls. These are not mediocre horned owls.
6: They're a little you're on fire under, today, Nathan.
7: I'm absolutely killing it. They're a little under 3 feet tall. They've got, as you see, those enormous eyes. And of course, because they're designed to hunt at night, those eyes reflect light in the dark. They've got the tufts of feathers on their heads that look like large ears. They've got talons with a 7-inch spread. They could hold a basketball. And a wingspan of 5 feet. Like, this is a significant animal. And as you recall from the story, the aliens were up in trees and they flew away when they were shot at. And great horned owls can be very aggressive and territorial at night. And they've got feathers that allow them to fly silently because they hunt at night, which can be extremely creepy when you see one and you don't know what it is.
6: Wow. Just wow. I will always love you, Nathan, because you tell these great jokes on the show and you give us great explanations for, I just wanted to say owl in a pun, basically.
7: I appreciated that,
6: yeah.
7: Too.
6: Now, what can we learn from this? What can we learn from this particular event, alien encounter, basically?
7: I think it's sort of a similar thing that we learned from the Battle of Los Angeles. Fear is a powerful drug. It's contagious. It spreads quickly through a crowd. It sharpens our senses. Fear sharpens our senses to the point where it's almost a hallucinogen. I mean, think about how when you're watching a creepy movie by yourself late at night in a dark room, you start to see movement and sinister shapes out of the corners of your eyes. I mean, have you ever seen a coat hanging from like a coat rack and for a moment you thought it was an intruder?
6: No, but maybe I will now.
7: I mean, something to do later today. So when you add immediate visceral fear to an environment of similar anxieties, the human brain conjures up all sorts of threats and monsters. And I think in both of these cases, a lot of noise and firepower was expended over genuinely felt but unnecessary panic.
6: Check out Nathan Radke's upcoming book. It's called Uncover Up, How to Think Clearly in an Age of Conspiracies. Nathan, thanks for being here. I appreciate you coming on the show.
7: Thanks for having me on.
6: After the break, what if evolution isn't driven by selfishness and survival of the fittest? The famous phrase, cheaters always win, might be wrong. So why do animals cooperate next?
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5: We work hard to strike the right amount of intelligence and ignorance. 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
6: What do you do when cooperating helps everyone around you, but if you cheat, it just helps you personally and everybody else loses? There's this idea in mathematics and game theory, actually, that people are selfish and selfishness always wins. But I'm here with a physicist who says the math might actually show the opposite, that cooperation in nature might happen more than you'd think. I am here with Alexander Morozov, a physicist at Rutgers University, to discuss this. Alex, welcome to the show.
36: Thank you, David. Pleasure to be here.
6: So I kind of danced around it. It's called the prisoner's dilemma. And for those who haven't heard it, can you explain it to me in plain English before we really dive in here?
36: Sure, yes. So the dilemma was formulated by two mathematicians from the RAND Corporation back in 1950. So a long time ago, in the context of the Cold War. And what they were thinking about is sort of brinkmanship and who blinks first. Someone else later on formulated it in terms of prisoners. But I always like to think about it in terms of payoffs. So it's a more of a positive thing than thinking about prison terms and who, you know, declares you to the authorities first.
6: I think that the common thing is like snitching, right? Like if you and your criminal buddy get caught, if you snitch on your buddy, you get off. If he snitches on you, he gets off. But if you both snitch, you both lose. And if you don't snitch, maybe you get a lighter sentence or you get off.
36: Right. So let's think about payoffs instead. So suppose if you both cooperate, we both get $10. Okay, but I have this temptation that, and I know about it, that if I cooperate, but then my partner defects, or if rather than my partner, you know, the opponent cooperates, but I defect, I get $20 and he gets screwed by $10. Okay, so knowing this, and it's of course goes the other way around, I am always, you know, it's natural for me to defect, and then it's natural for my opponent not to cooperate, and then the payoffs for this is just zero. So we end up just hitting each other, you know, with defection, saying, I will defect, and nobody gets anything. And if we both cooperated, we would get $10 each per round.
6: So, and it's fun as a problem, but then when you apply it to like superpowers who have nuclear weapons, it starts to get scary. Like, do I launch my arsenal first? You know, that kind of thing.
36: Exactly. And even in biology, which, you know, I'm a biological physicist at Rutgers, you know, how can any complexity develop if, speaking in terms of self-interest, you always have to cheat, you know? All the societies and all the populations of animals, you know, will always kind of collapse because without trust, there is no biological complexity. And that was always a problem in the field.
6: And so let's talk about it from this angle. Does cooperation emerge in nature? You know, like in nature, if we take the criminal example, are we not snitching on each other?
36: Right, exactly. So the examples of cooperation abound in nature, and this was always a major question for everybody who studied evolutionary biology or evolutionary game theory. For example, there is this phenomenon of obligate mutualism when species one needs species two to survive, and vice versa. For example, I don't know if you've seen yucca plants. They live in the American Southwest, but they have an obligate mutualist called yucca moth. And that's a specialized moth that has to pollinate these flowers, and the flowers have to provide food for the moss larvae. And they both can cheat on each other, but they don't. And this worked for, I don't know, millions of years.
6: And so how does cooperation kind of emerge in nature when I'm thinking of like the amoebas swimming around when life was just getting started? Why didn't they just all attack each other and cheat?
36: Exactly. Because the Darwinian theory, which, you know, just has basically selection and mutation. Selection tells you to stick to your self-interest and cheat all the time. So how come there is any cooperation in nature? And as you said, there are multicellular organisms, right? And even that is a cooperation because cells gave up their freedom to become part of something more complex and potentially more interesting. So people have invented many answers to this problem. One fairly famous one is kin selection. Kin selection is that you are supposed to help your, the genetically related individuals, your descendants, your brothers.
6: Your family, your tribe, your group,
36: exactly.
6: Or the same species as you, or something like that.
36: Exactly. Or members of your group. This is called group selection. But the question is, in cell-to-cell interactions, you know, in many circumstances, or the moss don't really have families, right? They probably, right? So you can apply these ideas to people or maybe higher animals, but you cannot apply it to nature where you see these examples of cooperation, you know, all over the place.
6: And yet it emerges.
36: It emerges. So we had this paper published about a week ago where, all over the place.
6: And yet it emerges.
36: So we had this paper published

0: evolution of populations now, you will always be a cheetah. And relaxed exactly this assumption and said, look, population consists of groups, and you can be nice to, you know, some members of the population, perhaps they're genetically related.
1: But perhaps not.
0: But you don't have to be nice to everybody. You could be, you know, a cheetah towards some and cooperator towards others. And just making this one more step in the model was sufficient to kind of relax this gloomy outcome that cooperation always collapses in our simulations, in everybody's studies. And it appears, it's like kind of what we physicists call an emergent phenomenon.
1: Now, to bring it back to the prisoner's dilemma, is the idea we've been looking at this too simply, like people are either going to be selfish or not, and instead we should look at it as more of a shade of gray, like sometimes exactly. We'll behave selfishly, sometimes we'll snitch on our peer, and other times we won't, and it's more like a percentage of how selfish and not selfish we are?
0: Exactly. Yeah, that's a fair statement. You know, when I talk to someone, I kind of look at the signals they send and I talk to them and I like some people and I like some people less, right? So, and I might decide, and it's very natural to cooperate with some people more than others.
1: I mean, you came on our show. I mean, that's, I appreciate you doing it.
0: I'm so cooperating.
1: What should this change about the way we think about cooperation in human societies? You know, we're always fixated on like capitalism and being selfish and how we got to account for human selfishness and this, that, and the other. Is that too simple a way of looking at it?
0: It is a little bit too simple. It's not that people cannot be selfish. It's just that everything collapses if people are selfish to everybody all the time. But if people change their behavior over time or, you know, with respect to some groups but not others, so there is some, I don't know, shall we say, diversity in their responses, which is based maybe on opponent recognition, on what the opponent tells you, then it's not so bad. Actually, cooperation emerges and it can, it can persist for many, many generations in our simulations.
1: Well, let's hope, to bring it back to applying the prisoner's dilemma to nuclear weapons, that cooperation continues.
0: So our main message really is that there is hope, you know, that the model was perhaps a little bit too restrictive. And when we build our models on top of it, just making one change, cooperativity appears in populations, and maybe things are not so gloomy as that.
1: All right. Hope from physicist at Rutgers University, Alexander Morozov. Alex, I've enjoyed the chat. Thank you so much for coming on the show.
0: Thank you. Thank you for having me here.
1: Up next, it's our Around the World travel series. And if you're looking for intercourse this summer, Pennsylvania has it. We'll visit a town called Intercourse. That's just the name of the village. Get your head out of the gutter. We're about to meet someone who lives there and answer questions I'm sure every tourist wants answered. Like, if you're going to visit, what is the best thing to do after intercourse?
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5: 680 CJOB. Weather.
6: A high of 23 in the forecast today will feel more like 28 with the Humidex. Mainly cloudy with the chance of showers, a risk of a thunderstorm as well, and a south wind at 30 clicks. Then tonight, temperature dropping down to a low of 13 with showers ending after midnight, then mainly cloudy, as well as a risk of a thunderstorm. Tomorrow, a high of 22 with a mix of sun and cloud, and on Friday, a high of 24 and sunny.
7: That I never knew that feeling? 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
8: It's our around-the-world travel series, and if you're looking for intercourse this summer, Pennsylvania has just the place for you, complete with Amish country, classic cars, and tourists giggling at road signs like children. That's right, I'm talking about a village named Intercourse. Intercourse, Pennsylvania, get your head out of the gutter. And I'm here with someone from Barry's Car Barn, a car and motorcycle museum in Intercourse. I'm going to keep saying that. His name is Dan Auker. Dan, welcome to the show.
9: Thank you. Thank you for having me.
8: So you must lose your patience kind of with people pretending they're the first ones in the world to ever notice that this village is named Intercourse. Are you a little sick of the jokes with people coming in?
9: No, it's actually surprising that the older women giggle more like teenagers than the younger people because of the inference that it means Intercourse, Pennsylvania. So they have a lot of humorous things to think about, I believe.
8: Now, but people giggling about it, it's always fun and fun for you?
9: It is. Yes, it is. Yes.
8: All right. What is the correct etiquette, travel etiquette, for saying I'm going to Intercourse without everybody, you know, giggle, without everybody run out of the room, if you're in a church, without getting people angry? How do you say I'm heading to this village?
9: Well, when I first started at Barry's Car Barn, every time I spoke to a woman, I would say Intercourse, Pennsylvania, because I could not just say welcome to Intercourse. I could not do it as a gentleman.
8: Do the locals lean into the joke? Like, is there a little, I don't know, general store with memorabilia that they can buy that's X-rated? Like, do the locals have fun with it, or does everyone kind of take it seriously and pretend like the double entendre's not there?
9: They have fun with it. There's some shops in town that have T-shirts that says, "I love Intercourse," and then real small print underneath that says, "Pennsylvania."
8: and your town sign? Do you have to like lock it down with a bolt and, you know, drill it into the bedrock so people don't steal it? Like, have you had problems with that?
9: No, the signs leading into town are large. I'd say maybe 10 by 15 signs that are in the ground, wooden posts, the whole thing. They're really built strong, that has the parking space that you can stop, stand in front, have people take your picture standing in front saying, "Welcome to Intercourse."
8: Now, I'm sure, without insulting the village, it's the kind of place people visit because of the name. But once they get there, do they discover it's a charming place to visit?
9: Yes, they do. I spoke to a guy this morning that he's been here three times into Intercourse, Pennsylvania, three times in the past year. And he's coming again next month with some more friends.
8: Now, the name of the place, where did it come from? I was trying to do my research, and it's not like immediately clear, but what's the local legend of how the city got its name?
9: Well, I actually have a pamphlet put out by the Intercourse Municipal Association, and it says, "Much speculation exists concerning the origin of our name. The first theory centers around an old racetrack that existed on Old Philadelphia Pike, known as Intercourse. Another involves the crossing of two famous roads in the center of town, claimed by some to be the basis for the name Cross Keys, which eventually became Intercourse." So the word intercourse itself means, which is commonly used in the early days to describe fellowship shared in communities of faith like ours. Regardless of your information or your explanation holds true, you'll find Intercourse a town filled with friendly people, delightful treasures, and lasting experiences. That last sentence, I think, is very clever.
8: Well, lasting experiences, maybe not for me. We're talking 30 seconds. Okay, I got to get my head out of the gutter.
9: Yeah, okay.
8: Let's talk about Barry's Car Barn. If people are actually going to visit, what can I see there? Like classic muscle cars from the 50s? What do you got?
9: Well, we have cars from the 1930s, and the newest one is the 2009. Now, there's muscle cars, there's elegant cars, there's race cars, there's two 1930 and 31 Packards. Now, they're Art Deco on wheels. They're just so beautiful, and they're the first thing you see when you walk into the museum park. Then we have a row of nine Shelby Mustangs, various sizes, and, you know, GT350s, GT500 KRs, which stands for King of the Road. We have Corvettes from 1954 every year up until 67. So you get to see them morph, the metamorphosis of them through the years.
8: Cool.
9: What we call the C1s and the C2s. And this whole collection belongs to one person, which is Barry, a local businessman.
8: Okay, and he's showing them off, I guess.
9: Yes, he does. He, up until 8 years ago, they were sitting at home in his barn, and that's kind of where he got the name, Barry's Car Barn. So he decided, you have something like this, you have to share it with the world. So he got plans together to build a museum-type atmosphere. 6 years ago, started construction, and a little over 4.5 years ago, opened up to the public.
8: And okay, well...
9: He's currently 82 years old, and he still goes to auctions looking for more stuff.
8: All right. Well, if people want to check it out, it's called Barry's Car Barn. It's in Intercourse, Pennsylvania. I'm here with Dan Ocker, who works there. We're talking all things Intercourse, Pennsylvania, of course. Dan, I've got some rapid-fire questions for you, if you're ready to take them.
9: Yeah, sure. What's up?
8: Number one, you've convinced me. I visit your town. What is the best thing to do after Intercourse?
9: Well, there's a lot of shops in town. There's a custom gourmet coffee shop with homemade baked goods. There's a little shopping center called Kitchen Kettle. They have a lot of shops through there. There's a leather shop, coffee shop, sandwich shop, cafeteria style food. They have baked goods, olive oils, different 200 different types of olive oils for cooking. So that's a neat place to walk around, check out.
8: Okay, rapid fire question. Not so rapid, but I like it. Okay, is intercourse better in the summer, or is intercourse more of a fall winter thing when the weather's more, you know, cozy and cold?
9: I say spring through fall is the best. They are open during the winter. Some of the shops, not as much. But the really cool thing is near Christmas time, they have carolers walking through singing. They have hot chocolate. They have s'mores for the children, you know, that you can roast a marshmallow over a fire. And it's really cool, really neat atmosphere. But mostly spring through fall is really heavy duty.
8: All right. Spring and fall are the times for intercourse. What is the most romantic thing about intercourse?
9: Oh, there's a lot of Airbnbs, a lot of small B&Bs that they're just quaint little old houses, refurbished, updated, that it's just cool that you can stay there. You can walk to Kitchen Kettle. You can walk to almost all the little shops in town. You don't have to drive.
8: Would you describe intercourse as family friendly?
9: Absolutely. Yes, absolutely.
8: Okay, and what's the best way to experience intercourse for those who are convinced that Pennsylvania is the place to visit for our summer travel series?
9: Well, first, you could stop at a tourist center called Discover Lancaster, which is about 3 miles up the road, and you get some pamphlets, or you just stop into town, go to any store, and you'll find the pamphlets in the racks, and you know, then you just open it up and start going from store to store. Or just walk along the main street, that type of stuff.
8: Dan, is there any other secret things you want people to know about intercourse, things that you wouldn't expect?
9: It is really a cool town. I like walking around town, checking out the little stores. But then within 3-4 miles outside of intercourse, there's more shops. There's more restaurants. There's a train museum, Strasburg Railroad. Then there's a model train museum.
8: All right. Well, I'm here with Dan Ocker from Barry's Car Barn, which you can find in Intercourse, Pennsylvania, a great place to visit, we've just found out. Dan, I've enjoyed the chat. Thanks for being on the show.
9: All right. Thanks for having me, and I hope to see you sometime in Intercourse.
8: That's a wrap on our show. Got feedback for the program, a suggestion for a guest, or just want to say hello? I'm lonely. My email address is david@lastshow.pizza. That's david@lastshow.pizza, not .com. 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
26: Global news at 6 o'clock, I'm Sarah McCarthy. A wild weather evening, including several reports of tornadoes, according to Environment and Climate Change Canada.
27: There was video on social media of two tornadoes occurring at the same time. That was south of Carmen, and that was at about 5:15 p.m.
26: That's meteorologist Shannon Moody. RCMP told the weather agency about a possible tornado touching down 10 kilometers southeast of Dauphin also around 3 p.m. and another east of Manitou around 4:30. There were also reports of localized flooding out in St. Rose and Carmen, and 6-centimeter-sized hail was reported just west of Boulder. A pilot project with the Winnipeg Fire and Paramedic Service is going to see paramedic teams available around the clock to respond to overdose calls in high-needs areas. Global's Matthew Merkel tells us more.
28: The Manitoba government is providing some $800,000 to support the three-month pilot, which is set to begin this month. Addictions Minister Bernadette Smith says community groups in Winnipeg have reported a significant increase in overdoses, especially in shelters and encampments. The government is also giving money to several other organizations to help improve responses to overdoses, including the training and distribution of oxygen delivery devices. Mayor Scott Gillingham says Winnipeg urgently needs more permanent ambulances and full-time paramedic positions. He says officials will work with the province on this initiative, but it cannot take away from providing coverage to all areas of the city. Matthew Merkel, Global News.
26: A Winnipeg teenager is dead after a crash west of Kenora, which led to a chunk of a busy highway to be shut down for several hours. Ontario Provincial Police say the crash on Highway 17 involved a vehicle and a semi-truck yesterday afternoon around 1:45. A 17-year-old boy from Winnipeg was pronounced dead at the scene. Highway 1 was closed between the Ontario boundary and the West Hawk Scale. Anyone who saw the collision or who has dash cam footage from the time of the crash is asked to call OPP or Crime Stoppers. Over two dozen fires are burning across Manitoba right now, according to provincial data. Latest numbers from Manitoba Wildfire Service indicates 14 are burning in both the northern and western regions, while there are five in the eastern Manitoba area. Lac du Bonny Ree of Lauren Schinkel says there are a couple of blazes burning near his community, one of them at 300 acres and growing.
0: We've had four water bombers out here for the last couple of days. Reports today are that they're holding their own, so to speak, but we certainly need Mother Nature to assist us.
26: Schinkel adds a third wildfire was burning nearby over the weekend, but crews were able to put it out. The hantavirus strain that has appeared in Manitoba in rodents is not the same type that was on that cruise ship a couple months ago. And the province says the strain that was found here, Cinobra hantavirus, hasn't been found in humans in over a decade. And overall, the risk remains low. The South American strain associated with the cruise ship is not found in Manitoba's rodents, and no cases or contacts have been identified here. At the same time, the province is going to be holding a town hall to tell Manitobans more about measles. But one health expert is unsure just how helpful it will be. Here's Global's Navi Ball.
1: The information session is being held Wednesday evening for residents of the Southern Health Region, the epicenter of the ongoing measles outbreak. Epidemiologist Cynthia Carr says she's not surprised and also not that hopeful.
2: There was a discussion about citizens in certain areas of the southern region being not concerned about the measles. So how do we create that concern, but in a way that's respectful of community members' concerns? And I don't think that's coming in and telling people what to do. I think the first question should be, what are your questions for us?
1: Carr says measles is the most infectious disease that is vaccine preventable. There's been over 660 cases of measles in Manitoba so far this year. 82% of those cases were in unvaccinated people. Navi Ball, Global News.
26: And we're just about at the peak of tick season in Manitoba. Entomologist Catherine Rochon says wood ticks are the most common in our province, even though pathogen transmission from wood ticks are rare compared to other types. Rochon says you should get rid of them as soon as possible.
3: Don't wait. Don't coat it in Vaseline and say, oh, I'm going to suffocate it. Like, those things are really hardy. They're going to stay with you for a long time. Pull it off and wash the bite site with soap and water, because it's a breach in your skin. So you want to just prevent infection of the wound.
26: Rochon recommends wearing a DEET repellent, covering your skin with closed-toe shoes, long pants, and long-sleeve shirts. And if you're heading outdoors, do a tick check once you get back home. It's 6:05.
6: Showers ending this morning, then mainly cloudy with a risk of a thunderstorm this morning. And then we are expecting some more showers and thunderstorms this afternoon. South wind 30 to 50 kilometers an hour with a high of 22. For tonight, showers with thunderstorms ending overnight, then partly cloudy, and we're expecting some fog, a low of 14. Tomorrow, a mix of sun and cloud, 30% chance of showers, northwest wind 20 to 40 kilometers an hour, the high 19. Friday, a mix of sun and cloud with a high of 23. It's 17 with some light rain outside 680 CJOB. Hello there. It is Mackling and McGarry on this Wednesday, June 3rd. You had quite the day yesterday, Mr. Mackling. We had the morning, but then you carried on and had some many adventures at Princess Auto.
8: Yes, it was great to be there. I was there until about 3 o'clock yesterday afternoon and spoke to so many customers and guests. I sat down at the counter. They've got a food... Well, basically, they have a restaurant. What would you call a place where they have tables and chairs and a kitchen and they sell food? Is there a name for that? Yes, it's a restaurant. I sat down at the counter and had one of their smash burgers, which was delicious. Delicious. Sat next to, the words I'm trying to combine, delicious and sat, next to listener Chris, who I know will be listening this morning. So good morning, Chris, and to all the folks who popped by yesterday who we maybe didn't have enough time to have a conversation with or visit with. We appreciate all the well wishes and greetings yesterday, but what a smashing success for Princess Auto yesterday. I think they themselves were overwhelmed by the response from the public, the lineup to start the morning and the continued traffic throughout the day. Obviously, big disappointment last night when they had to pull the plug on the Gord Bamford and Katie St. Germain concert last night. But What an incredible day for Princess Auto. What an incredible day for Winnipeg yesterday, quite frankly.
7: Yeah, to see a store like that, that originates in Winnipeg.
8: Yeah.
7: That's not a, it's not a, a carbon copy of something that existed elsewhere, but this is a Winnipeg innovation. And I must confess, maybe this makes me a bad Winnipegger, but as I walked into the store, I realized this is my first time inside a Princess Auto.
8: Doesn't make you a bad Winnipegger at all. This meant more room for the rest of us who like, who do go there. So
7: yeah, because I'm not handy. I'm the least handy person you'll ever meet. I've never had. But anytime we talk about any sort of gadget, doodad, whiz bang, inevitably somebody will say, you know, you can get that at Princess Auto.
8: You're not wrong. And so more whiz bangs than ever. So congratulations to the entire Ken Larson, his entire crew over there. I know he would deflect. Ken's in a t-shirt yesterday, just like everybody else, and greeting guests. And my brother bought a tool yesterday. He swung by a couple different times yesterday, and he bought a tool. And while he was waiting in line to pay, one of their employees came up and said, is that all you need? Yeah. Do you want to skip the line? It's like, he's like, did I win the lottery? Do I not have to pay? No. They had the little handheld unit, and he was able to pay in line before he actually got to the till. And a couple of customers said that they really liked that feature. That was kind of neat.
7: Yeah.
8: Where they were meeting customers in the line and allowing them to pay. Just if they had one or two items, and they put a sticker, and that was the end of the transaction. Super simple.
7: Cool.
8: So, yeah, so tons of innovation over there. Got a little bit of a recap of my time there between 10 and 2 yesterday. We'll share that with you in case you missed it throughout that time span on CJOB yesterday.
7: And you can see some of those adventures on our X feed at 680 CJOB. We're still cut off from the Meta platforms, Facebook and Instagram, after that squabble that Meta had, or I guess continues to have, with the federal government some 3 years later. No Instagram or Facebook. We also have the $25 gift card for Princess Auto to give away, so we'll do that after Greg's recap at 7:05. And then coming up at, Greg mentioned it last, that the concert was canceled last night. We'll sort of have a recap at 6:35 of the wild weather that made its way through southern Manitoba yesterday. Since the Environment and Climate Change Canada changed their warning system to the color coding, I think that's the first time I've seen a red alert on the map.
8: How many emails did you get?
7: Oh, gosh.
8: Yesterday.
7: A couple of dozen.
8: Now, is that because we work at CJOB, or is that because we're signed up for something else? Like, I was unclear as to why I was getting all those emails. And once again, send me all the emails you want when it comes to inclement weather, missing children, suspected abducted children. Send me whatever you want, whenever you want. It doesn't bother me, but I was like, why am I getting these alerts? I feel as though I've signed up for something, or it's because of the organization that I work for. But the communication from Environment Canada yesterday was tremendous.
7: Yeah.
8: In terms of everything that was going on. So I'll take more information versus less every single time.
7: Yeah, when I saw these emails starting to come in, I thought, I seem to remember the origin of that, a heads up of sorts that we might be getting more of these alerts. But we got a whole bunch of these alerts yesterday regarding the tornado warnings that were in effect. And it was changing almost minute by minute.
8: So, did you see any of the footage on social media of the, you know, you've got to be careful, right? Because not that I think anybody's AI-ing tornadoes in Carmen, Manitoba, but the purported or the apparent twin tornadoes near Carmen, that was pretty unusual circumstance, or at least appeared so.
7: I did not see the footage, but Environment and Climate Change Canada, as we'll hear in the recap, did reference that particular instance. Okay. So we'll get a recap for you at 6:35. And then a little bit later on, talking about Winnipeg success stories with Princess Auto at 8:35, we'll speak to another Winnipeg success story, Generate Cakes, as they're getting in on some sort of viral trend, and they're going to launch this exclusively on Skip.
8: Oh, another Winnipeg company.
7: Yeah, there you go. Good point. Something called Dot Cakes.
8: Dot Cakes.
7: You ever heard of a dot cake?
8: No.
7: I haven't either. Because when it comes to online and looking at foodstuffs, I try to avoid at all costs.
8: Why, Brad?
7: Because if you look at it once, then your algorithm is one third food, and it always pops up when I'm trying to convince myself to eat something healthy, and then I see a picture of a six patty bacon cheeseburger. Like, thanks, Instagram.
8: They would argue you did it to yourself. Right. I don't know about that one.
7: So in the meantime, they're going to join us at 8:35 to tell you about the dot cake trend.
8: Dot cake.
7: At 6:13, some refreshing thoughts on Winnipeg from some visiting Torontonians after we check your weather on CJOB.

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8: So those showers that we've had for the last several hours should end this morning. Then a mainly cloudy sky. There's also the risk of a thunderstorm this morning. Showers with thunderstorms this afternoon. Lots of rain in the forecast. South wind 30, gusting to 50, high 22, humidex 28. Showers with thunderstorms ending overnight, then a partly cloudy sky. Tonight, foggy in the late hours of tonight, early hours of tomorrow, low 14, a mix of sun and cloud, 30% chance of showers, northwest wind 20, gusting to 40 for tomorrow, and a high of 19. Friday, mix of sun and cloud, and back up to 23. We've got some light rain depending on where you are, and 17 degrees outside. 680 CJOB.
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9: It's Mackling and McGarry right now. We want to have a quick chat with some refreshing thoughts from first-time visitors to our city. Yesterday, Greg, you had an encounter with some people who were in from Toronto?
8: Yeah, from Toronto, from the Big Smoke. They were here on business, just a brief visit, but their very first time in Winnipeg for both of them. And they were blown away by, first of all, you know... I think sometimes, depending on where you live, you forget how vast the country is. It's easy for us to appreciate how vast it is when it takes you 6 hours to get to Regina, 7 hours to get to Minneapolis, or 13 hours to Calgary. They don't have to drive. You know, if you live in Toronto, you can be in New York in 7 hours or so by car. So, you know, they don't get it necessarily if that's where they're from. Blown away by how green it is. Blown away by how large it is and just how cosmopolitan was the word one of my friends suggested yesterday.
9: Really?
8: Yeah, they stayed down at the inn at the Forks. They were blown away by that facility. I met them there last night. Always impressed with the food and the atmosphere at Smith, the restaurant at Inn at the Forks. So, yeah, it was nice to hear. It was. It started out last week, where should we stay? We've had people tell us not to stay downtown. And I said, well, that's not really the case, but it's not the case. So we settled on the Forks, and I think it was probably the nice happy medium. So it was very refreshing to hear from people that have come for the first time, just how blown away by how impressed they were. So, and the Princess Auto Store absolutely dropped them to their knees.
9: Yeah.
8: Yeah.
9: What did they tell you what they were expecting? Or just they didn't know what to expect?
8: They didn't really know. They were on the perimeter. My brother took them on the perimeter for a short period of time. It's like, well, lots of farmland. That's what we were expecting.
9: Okay.
8: So to answer your question, they expected, I think, just more wide open space, which of course is easy to find. But yeah, it was kind of a neat way to. I wish I would have had an opportunity to bring them up here, and then they could see just the green canopy. But next visit, so keep doing what you're doing, Winnipeg. It's not all bad stuff, man.
9: So refreshing to hear some positive thoughts. From people who maybe were thinking it wouldn't be so positive. And at 7:35, we talked about it on Monday and yesterday. We will share the conversation I had, the discussion I had from my remote, as we call it, or my on location at Fred Douglas Place on Saturday, which is a building downtown for those 55 or better, and how the residents there love living downtown. And that's refreshing to hear. And he'll tell you why. He's the past president of the Residence Council at Fred Douglas Place. Greg, what's coming up in sports?
8: Vegas hurdles to a high-scoring win in Game 1 of the Stanley Cup Final. Kelly Moore is standing by. And we finally hear from Bombers' new OC, Tommy Condell. Moore, Sports, 625. McGarry, weather, next.

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4: Showers ending this morning, then mainly cloudy and a risk of a thunderstorm. And then this afternoon, looks like more showers with thunderstorms. South wind 30 to 50 with a high of 22. Tonight, showers with thunderstorms ending overnight, a low of 14. Mix of sun and cloud tomorrow with a high of 19 and a chance of showers. It is 17 outside, 680 CJOB.
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7: Good morning, Kelly Moore with you at 625. So much for a tight-checking, low-scoring Stanley Cup final. At least in Game 1, as the Vegas Golden Knights outlasted the Carolina Hurricanes 5-4. Tomas Hertl, the hero for Vegas, taking a no-look backhand pass in the slot from Colton Sissons and ripping a shot past Frederik Andersen for the game winner with 3:24 to play. Golden Knights head coach John Tortorella not about to make a big deal over the two teams combining for 9 goals in the opener.
8: You just never know what's going to happen. And I've said it all through the playoffs. It's a find-a-way league. We found a way tonight.
7: Former Jet Nikolai Ehlers staked Carolina to an early 2-0 lead. Oakbank's Brett Howden notched his playoff-leading 11th goal early in the third to give Vegas a 4-3 lead at that point. Paul Edmonds has more on the Manitoba connections in this series coming up on the Wednesday Jets Report at 7:55. NHL Commissioner Gary Bettman and his right-hand man Bill Daly were on hand for their annual State of the Union address, and Bettman estimates revenue for the 2025-26 season is going to come in around $7.5 to $8 billion.
9: Every platform, every source of revenue is growing. It's going to be even better next year because the new media deal in Canada kicks in. We've got some new sponsors that we've signed and some that we're about to. Gate receipts remain strong. I think we're playing to something like 96% of capacity in the regular season, and in these playoffs, over 100%.
7: Bettman also mentioned the NHL entry draft will remain decentralized, although the league is cognizant of how the first round dragged on last year. 4 hours and 28 minutes. So it'll be addressed for the 2026 draft coming up in 3+ weeks in Buffalo. Brandon's Trent Miner, 28 saves to backstop the Colorado Eagles to a 3-2 win over Chicago and a 2-1 series lead in the AHL West Final. Miner having an outstanding postseason, 151 goals against average, 936 saves percentage to go along with a 10-3 record. Winnipeg Blue Bombers new offensive coordinator Tommy Condell made available to the media for the first time after Tuesday's practice and had this observation of how Zach Collaros is looking ahead of Friday's season opener in Calgary.
10: I see a guy that's running around there throwing the ball. He's done everything that he needs to do from a preparation from the offseason and to now. He's been able to throw the football with energy, able to command and control the line of scrimmage, as you guys have gotten a chance to see. He got in there. He didn't get a lot of reps in preseason, actually, from there. But you saw those three or four plays. You know, he got even a chance to see that, escaping and getting a big down, and we were able to punch it in on a third, I think it was third and one or third and two. So, you know, I was pretty excited about that.
7: Bombers have a close practice scheduled for today. They'll travel to Cowtown tomorrow. Our broadcast Friday gets underway at 6 o'clock. Felix Auger-Aliassime plays Italy's Flavio Cobolli in a men's quarterfinal match slated to start at the top of the hour. FAA trying to become the first Canadian to make it to the final four of men's singles at Roland Garros. Blue Jays dropped their third in a row, 4-3 in Atlanta. The Braves picking up their major league leading 41st win. And a Gold Eyes comeback fell short at Blue Cross Park. Play call because of rain before the start of the seventh inning, and Sioux Falls awarded a 9-8 victory. I'm Kelly Moore. That's 680 CJOB Sports.
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15: Global News at 6:30. I'm Sarah McCarthy. Severe weather swept across southern Manitoba last evening.
16: Two tornadoes occurring at the same time.
15: Environment and Climate Change Canada Shannon Moody says the humidity combined with a low hanging over Saskatchewan sparked it.
16: We did have three tornado reports. One that came into us from the RCMP. They got a report from a farmer. So it's a possible tornado that was approximately 10 kilometers southeast of Dauphin, and that happened at around 3 p.m.
15: Moody says there was another report around 4:30 east of Manitou. Video was also circulating on social media and sent in to the weather agency of two tornadoes touching down at the same time south of Carmen around 5:15. Winnipeg's mayor says the city needs a strong response to the overdose crisis and reliable ambulance coverage in every neighborhood. Global's Matthew Merkel has details on a new pilot project.
17: The province is giving money for a pilot project with the Winnipeg Fire and Paramedic Service to have paramedic teams respond to overdose calls in high-need areas. The Manitoba government is providing around $800,000 for 3 months. Addictions Minister Bernadette Smith says community groups have reported a rise rise in overdoses, especially in shelters and encampments. Mayor Scott Gillingham says that temporary funding cannot replace the need for more permanent paramedics and ambulances. He adds any dedicated service unit can and will only be staffed after regular city-wide ambulance shifts are fully covered. Several other organizations are getting money for training to respond to overdoses and handing out oxygen delivery devices. Matthew Merkel, Global News.
15: A Manitoba Mountie will not face charges after he handcuffed a girl who had been part of a group that rang his doorbell and ran away. The province's police watchdog says the off-duty officer in Brandon showed questionable judgment, chasing after and grabbing a 13-year-old and then marching her four blocks back to her house. It says the girl's mother called 911 after the child arrived in tears, and the officer, who was wearing shorts and a police vest, didn't provide his badge number. Police arrived, detained the officer, and launched a forcible confinement investigation. The Independent Investigation Unit of Manitoba says the actions of the Mountie seemed extreme but not criminal. It says the girl, who reported having a sore wrist, arm, and elbow from the handcuffs, continues to suffer trauma. A rehab facility for people living with spinal or neurological injuries in Winnipeg will be closing its doors at the end of this week. As Global's Marnie Blunt tells us, it's going to leave a void for many on their road to recovery.
18: Can you show him how we take steps?
19: Will Castor is striding his way through the parallel bars. Each step, a step closer to recovery.
20: And we were told that he would probably never walk or talk or eat again, but he's doing all of those things now.
19: His journey to get here has been a long road. 4 years ago, everything changed for Will at the age of 24.
20: Will was in a horrific car accident, which resulted in what's called a traumatic brain injury.
19: His mother, Cheryl Castor, says the therapy he's received at First Steps Wellness Center has made what was once thought impossible, possible.
20: He has progressed so much. He's getting himself out of bed, sitting up. Like, they may sound like simple things, but they're not.
19: But the facility will be closing the doors of its Winnipeg location on Friday due to financial constraints.
20: I cried. I didn't sleep. I didn't know what to do because I don't know what we're going to do.
19: Without another place of its kind, the clients and their families at First Steps are looking for the next step on their road to recovery.
20: Steps is a godsend, and we just don't want to see it go.
19: Marnie Blunt, Global News.
15: In other news, Canada-U.S. Trade Minister Dominic LeBlanc says he had a positive meeting with his American counterpart in Washington a day after sending a letter to the U.S. and Mexico recommending the three countries renew the Continental Trade Pact. He said he presented specific proposals to U.S. Trade Representative Jameson Greer and talked about the longstanding issues Americans have raised about Canada. LeBlanc said the trip has not been without some turbulence, but his delegation is focused on the work and riding it out. His letter this week pushed for a 16-year renewal on the trade pact. And now Chuck Davidson, the president of the Manitoba Chambers of Commerce, is also in Washington today.
21: We had the opportunity to talk to trade commissioners within Jameson Greer's team with the United States and really focus on, you know, what the Manitoba story is. And I think that's something that was key, that was representative from Eastone Ag, from Manitoba Pork. And we obviously conveyed the importance of the relationship between our two countries and specifically highlighting Manitoba.
15: He believes there will be a deal to be made with the U.S. And a team of archaeologists digging underneath Paris's Notre Dame Cathedral, searching for Roman artifacts dating back 2,000 years. Hundreds of items have been found so far, including a 4th century coin, shards of medieval pottery with markings also unearthed, French media calling it the dig of the century. It's 6:35.
22: With your traffic, I'm Adam Wilson. Not dealing with any stalls or crashes as we start our Wednesday morning. Traffic moving well across the city. New work happening on Ferry Road has your northbound lanes closed between Ness and Silver. Westbound on Grant, losing your median lane starting at Queenston. Northbound St. Mary's, we have work continuing that has you down to one lane, Abenogi-Mikina to Fermor. And over on the east perimeter, work continues both ways, Wenzel to Dugald. Tackling a big backyard project this spring? 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
23: We just have a note here from listener Gail, who's asking about a power outage in St. Vitale. So this is a few blocks north of Abenogi-Mikina. Is that St. Anne's I'm looking at for the street? That was the power went out around 4:45, says Gail. Looks like about 350 people or so, or customers. 378 customers are affected with an estimated restoration time at 8:30. So, Gail, thanks for the heads up on that. Looking at your forecast, showers ending this morning. It has stopped raining in downtown Winnipeg, at least as of 5 minutes ago, and a mainly cloudy morning. But still a risk of a thunderstorm, and then we're expecting more showers and thunderstorms this afternoon. And a little breezy out of the south with a high of 22. Tonight, showers with thunderstorms ending overnight, then partly cloudy and foggy with a low of 14. Tomorrow, a mix of sun and cloud, 30% chance of showers, northwest wind 20 to 40 with a high of 19. And Friday, a mix of sun and cloud with a high of 23. It's 17 outside 680 CJOB. 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It is Mackling and McGarry. In our next segment, we'll tell you how you can win tickets for the Blue Bomber home opener on June 11th. And in a few moments' time, if you missed it yesterday, we wanted to share some news that we got yesterday from Wade Miller, President and CEO of the Winnipeg Football Club. But before that, we just wanted to recap the wild weather that we experienced yesterday. And as we were on location at Princess Auto, it was the wild weather that we experienced yesterday. And as we were on location at Princess Auto, it was hot.

0: and the mixture of the hot and the cold. And eventually we got just a tiny bit of rain, but then some heavy downpours. And you mentioned that power outage here in Winnipeg. I'm looking at the Manitoba Hydro outage map, Brett, and there are outages dotting the central part of the province, all the way from Peguis First Nation down to the U.S. border. St. Malo, Beausejour in the east, far west is around Manitou and areas like Manitou. And what is that? Is that Snowflake down there at the very bottom of the map there? The bottom line is you might be without power this morning. And some incredible visuals from social media over the last several hours.
1: We did have some wild weather in southern Manitoba. Here's Shannon Moody with Environment and Climate Change Canada, who spoke with CJOB's Navi Ball last night.
2: We had a pretty active setup for severe weather. We had a low over Saskatchewan, and then there was a frontal boundary that was moving through southern Manitoba, which sparked up some severe weather. As you know, we've had a lot of heat and humidity over the coming days. So with all that, there's just a prime setup for severe weather to happen. So we did have three tornado reports. One that came into us from the RCMP. They got a report from a farmer. So it's a possible tornado that was approximately 10 kilometers southeast of Dauphin, and that happened at around 3 p.m. And then we had another tornado, which Environment Canada saw a video through social media. That was at 4:30 p.m., and that was east of Manitou. And then there was video on social media of two tornadoes occurring at the same time. That was south of Carmen, and that was at about 5:15 p.m. We've also had several reports of localized flooding, specifically in St. Rose and Carmen. Lots of heavy rain with these thunderstorms that went through, and quarter-sized hail as well, which we did receive a 6-centimeter hail report, and that was around 2 p.m., and that was west of Boulder.
1: Yeah, that was the look on Greg's face. That was the look on my face when I first listened to that audio this morning from Shannon Moody with Environment and Climate Change Canada talking about a report of 6-centimeter hail.
0: My goodness. That's large. They usually have a ball size reference. Either, you know, they start with the quarter or dime size hail, and then you can get like the ping pong ball size, the softball, baseball size hail, obviously pretty large. 6 centimeters.
1: Yeah, that's big. That's big. So it was, if you were anywhere near this inclement weather yesterday, feel free to let us know, or if you have any pictures, was there any damage to your property, feel free to shoot us a text at 204-780-6868. I also need to say thanks, before I forget, to La Productora, Loren McNabb, who dropped by yesterday while we were on location and saved my skin figuratively and literally, as I failed to bring sunblock, and it wasn't like I forgot to bring it in my haste. I just never thought about it. Not once did I think about I should bring sunblock tomorrow. I packed up my laptop. I set aside a box of Kleenex to bring to the location. Didn't think about sunblock at all. And I should have known. The store faces east, so of course we're going to be facing east in the sunshine. And by 8 o'clock, I was already burning, but Loren had some emergency sunblock and saved the day.
0: Yeah, those UV rays they're tricky. You know, I know a lot of days, like yesterday was sort of obvious, right? Because there wasn't a cloud in the sky the entire time we were at Princess Auto, and we were in sort of a solar oven. Great to be out of the elements. However, yesterday sort of magnified the heat and the sun. Grateful for the protection, though, overall. But sometimes on a cloudy day, we forget that, hey, you also need sunblock on a cloudy day, because those UV rays do not respect the cloud.
1: One of the worst burns, not one of the worst burns, but it was a surprise burn, was on a cloudy day. Golfing, didn't put on any sunblock, and I was sore because of that. So, Loren, thank you for that. A couple of listeners were asking yesterday after the show, how's the sunburn? McGarry, it's okay. But I was beat red yesterday morning. But in the meantime, as we mentioned, Wayne Miller popped by at 7:15. He was visiting the new store, of course, Princess Auto Stadium, big partnership between the football club and the Bombers. And what did he

0: you have to share with us yesterday?
1: Well, why don't we just let Chris Stradler tell us what's going on with him coming up in 8 days.
2: June 11th. It's about to be lit. I cannot wait to get back up to Winnipeg for the home opener, see all the fans, see all my teammates. Miss those guys, man. Gonna be doing some stuff with CJOB pre and post games. So that's gonna be an amazing experience as well. And most of all, I know that tailgate is gonna be popping. Bring out the fur coats. I might have to try to dust mine off and bring mine out of retirement. It's gonna be an amazing day. I'm gonna watch the Bombers go get a dub, gonna do some stuff on radio, and most of all, interact with some fans. Love you guys. See you June 11th. Let's go.
1: Cannot wait. Chris Stradler coming back to town. It's sort of a retirement party for him. One of several visits he's going to make to Winnipeg as he moves on to the next phase of his life. But it's clear that Winnipeg and Chris Stradler will always be forever intertwined. And we're quite happy about that. If you're listening this morning, Chris, you have an open invitation to co-host The Start with us any one of those mornings.
0: All right. And hey, by the way, hopefully you can hear all of the words that we are saying. We got dozens of messages that, and Sarah gave us a heads up as well, that it sounded like our signal was cutting in and out, and that we've had a few messages saying it might be better now, but we'll keep an eye on that. Thank you for letting us know. In the meantime, it's 6:45. If you want to win tickets to that Bomber game on June 11th, we'll tell you how you can do it, and it has to do with something pretty cool Greg got to try yesterday. That's next on The Start. It's been 1 week since you looked at me.
3: 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Let us know if something is affecting your drive. 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
0: So they're mainly cloudy this morning, but there's still a risk of a thunderstorm, and we're expecting some more showers and thunderstorms this afternoon. South wind 30 to 50 kilometers an hour with a high of 22. For tonight, showers with thunderstorms ending overnight, then partly cloudy and foggy, a low of 14. Tomorrow, a mix of sun and cloud, 30% chance of showers, northwest wind 20 to 40 with a high of 19. Friday, a mix of sun and cloud with a high of 23. It's 17 degrees outside, 680 CJOB. 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
0: 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And we are asking you for a chance to win tickets for the Bomber game on June 11th. A question that will have to do with something Mackling got to do yesterday at the new Princess Auto.
1: They've got an archery lane at Princess Auto, and it's glass at one end, and then they've got all this foam stacked floor to ceiling and along the side. I'm trying to think of an analogy for it. Smaller than a tractor trailer in terms of its height and width, but a boat is long. It's about 50 feet long. And so you go in, you have to sign a digital waiver. I didn't call my lawyer or send it to my lawyer. Probably should have. Just having fun there. So I took responsibility for my own actions. And they have a tap key. It's very secure. You go in. The gentleman that helped me yesterday, his name was Jeff. Good morning, Jeff. And he asked me all the questions. You ever held one of these before? Nope. Okay, here's, you have to keep this in mind. Put your hand here because this works that way. And if your hand's there, you might lose your finger. Oh, yeah, I'm paying attention to that.
24: That's the waiver for.
1: Okay, very good. Exactly, Kelly. So, yeah, he gave me the lowdown, and then he loaded it and gave me some other tips, and for the first time ever, I fired a crossbow.
25: Neat.
1: And it was pretty cool.
26: Did you get a bullseye?
1: Well, if the ceiling is a bullseye, I didn't quite hit the ceiling, but it was probably one of the worst shots of the day. Jeff said I did very well, but I think he was being extremely diplomatic. The good news is I didn't buy a crossbow. I didn't walk in the house yesterday afternoon. Jackie, I have a new hobby.
24: To even better news, no one stood at the end with an apple on their head.
1: Everybody would have been safe.
0: So the question that we have for you then is, what is something you did where you surprised yourself for doing it or trying it? Because, Greg, that wasn't really on his radar, and also just kind of wondered if he would ever, that's something he'd ever do or would get to do. So we want you to tell us your story for a chance to win. Like, maybe it's something at work where you had to slide into a role you weren't used to or never thought you'd have to do. Tell us your story for a chance to win tickets for the Bomber game. Sarah, you want to kick us off?
26: Yes. Well, first of all, archery's on my list. I've always wanted to try archery ever since the Hunger Games, Katniss Everdeen. Honestly, that movie really inspired
1: that. They do have a bow and arrow.
26: Okay, good. There's my chance. But no, for me, growing up, I was always seeing this commercial. I doubt it aired here because it was an Ontario attraction, Niagara Falls, the infamous Sky Screamer ride. And am I a fan of amusement park rides? No, but the commercial, it just sucked you in. It'll blast
1: Marineland?
26: You. Yes. As a Marineland aside.
1: Everyone loves Marineland.
26: Okay, we're familiar. So anyway, just grew up seeing that commercial. It'll blast you up, blast you down. It looks so fun. And then eventually, I did have family in the area, but never thought we would end up being at the amusement park. And then, yeah, ended up doing the ride. And to this day, I hate rides, but my older cousin made me do it. And I'm glad we did it because you grew up seeing that in Ontario. It's like just famous for that. So glad I did it, but don't like rides that much.
0: Good for you. Rides, hey, if you're not a ride person, it takes a lot to get on those rides. And I am a ride person, and there are some that I just won't go on. I'm more of a speed, like fast things, not necessarily like those drops of doom or whatever. Kelly, what about you?
24: Well, about 35 years ago, I was emceeing a dinner, or it was an event for the Kamloops Fire Department. There was supposed to be entertainment, and this was a ladies-only event. The firefighters were there. So anyway, Cole's Notes version, the entertainment doesn't show up. And so I was pressured by the ladies in the room to put on some kind of a show, which I did. And you know what, Sarah? When my wife found out about it, she laughed just like you did there. Yeah, it was one of those things, Hitman, where you talk about under duress to fill in a need. I'm not sure that I was thinking quite clearly, and I was totally sober. But the show had to go on, or at least 90% of it, if you get my drift.
2: Is there a video of this?
0: Wow. Good
24: no,
0: for you.
24: That was 35 years ago. Thank God it was before
1: well
24: the
1: done,
24: days
1: Kelly
24: of...
1: Kelly Moore! The show went off without a hitch.
0: Attaboy, Kelly. And Forte?
2: You know what? For me, it's my hair. I love my hair. Something I thought I'd never do is grow out my hair, which I did when I was 19. I think I was 19. Yeah, it did not look good. It's just I have messy hair. It's very curly. It's hard to keep, and that's something I thought I'd never do. And also thought I'd never let a friend cut my hair, which I did. Ooh. I think we're in like grade 6. We're like grade 6 or grade 7. My friend Aaliyah, she took some scissors to my hair. So I took a little bit off, but still, I never thought, you know, it didn't look bad. Didn't look good. But I never thought I'd let anyone without like professional training cut my hair.
0: 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What is something that you once did where you surprised yourself for doing it or trying it? We'll pick our winner at 9:15 for the Bomber tickets at 9:15. In the meantime, that's for the game on June 11th, by the way, where, as we mentioned earlier, Chris Streveler is going to be there for a tailgate party. Global News at 7 with Sarah McCarthy, and we'll get a recap of Greg's adventures yesterday at Princess Auto on CJOB.

0: The Ben Mulrooney Show just got louder live and taking your calls. Let's go to Gordon, Winnipeg. From Calgary, Christine. 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
10: Good morning, I'm Sarah McCarthy. It was a storm system that brought rain, thunder, lightning, hail, and even tornadoes to southern Manitoba. Environment and Climate Change Canada's Shannon Moody says they got reports of at least three tornado touchdowns. Moody says between the humidity and a low, conditions were perfect for severe weather.
11: Several reports of localized flooding, specifically in St. Rose and Carmen, and quarter-sized hail as well, which we did receive a 6-centimeter hail report, and that was around 2 p.m., and that was west of Boulder.
10: Moody says RCMP told them about a possible tornado southeast of Dauphin around 3 p.m., one east of Manitou around 4:30, and two south of Carmen around 5:15. For the next 3 months, two-person paramedic teams will be available 24/7 to respond to overdose calls in high-need areas of the city. Global's Matthew Merkel has the latest on a Winnipeg Fire Paramedic Service pilot project being funded by the province.
12: The Manitoba government is providing nearly $800,000 and other grants for Main Street Project and St. John's Ambulance, as well as the Manitoba Harm Reduction Network. Addictions Minister Bernadette Smith says community groups have seen more overdoses in recent months, especially in shelters and encampments. Mayor Scott Gillingham says the toxic drug crisis is putting more strain on frontline responders. He says several ambulances were out of service multiple days last week due to lack of staff. Gillingham adds Winnipeg urgently needs more permanent ambulances as well as full-time paramedic positions. Matthew Merkel, Global News.
10: To try to stop the spread of measles in our province, health officials need to build trust with communities who are not getting vaccinated. That's according to epidemiologist Cynthia Carr, ahead of a planned town hall meeting tonight for the Southern Health Region, the epicenter of the ongoing measles outbreak in Manitoba. She's not sure how helpful the town hall will be, though.
13: I don't know that we're moving the needle on trust, and we need to look at different strategies to enhance trust, to enhance communication, and I'm not sure that this is the ideal approach, but it's an approach. As long as it's not the only one, then let's see what happens.
10: Carr says measles is the most infectious disease, but is vaccine preventable. There have been over 660 cases of measles in Manitoba so far this year, 82% of which were in unvaccinated people. In other news, Ukrainian long-range drones have struck an oil terminal in St. Petersburg, Russia today, setting it ablaze. Ukraine's President Volodymyr Zelensky says drones flew over 1,000 kilometers to hit the terminal. The airport briefly suspended flights overnight because of the attack. The assault comes as St. Petersburg is hosting an international forum where President Vladimir Putin is scheduled to speak on Friday. If federal New Democrats get their way, potential floor crossers will have a tougher time switching parties in the future. NDP parliamentary leader Don Davies introduced a bill yesterday that, if passed, would require floor crossers in the House of Commons to first face their voters. The bill says no MP would be allowed to cross the floor without first sitting as an independent and then contesting and winning a seat under the new party banner. Davies says Prime Minister Mark Carney's moves in recent months to secure a majority government through floor crossings was undemocratic. Manitobans who have spinal and neurological injuries will soon have one less option for rehab. First Steps Wellness Center will be closing its doors at the end of this week due to financial constraints. Cheryl Castor's son, Will, had a traumatic brain injury after being in a bad car accident. She says the therapy provided at First Steps helped his rehabilitation. But with the nonprofit set to shut down Friday, Castor says there's no other place like it in anywhere in Manitoba.
14: There's absolutely no long-term rehabilitation anywhere in Winnipeg or Manitoba. This is it. But it's a very special place.
10: Castor says clients of First Steps are now hopeful to find a way to reopen the facility so they can continue to get their much-needed care. And it's almost the height of tick season in Manitoba, so it's important to do what you can to make sure you don't get bit. Entomologist Katarina Rashon says ticks are pretty much everywhere around the province.
15: The ticks are not leaving. The pathogens are not leaving. We have to be mindful that we are in an environment where the ticks are, and we have to change our behavior to protect ourselves.
10: Rashon recommends wearing a DEET repellent and to cover up your skin. And if you're heading outdoors, do a tick check as soon as you get home. If you do find a tick on you, remove it and either put it in a sealed container or flush it down the toilet. It's 7:05.
16: With your traffic, I'm Adam Wilson. Things are moving well this morning. Traffic volume still on the lighter side. Work continues southbound on McPhillips, starting at Eames. That's been causing delays as you make your way into the city. Over on Marion, we have work continuing in both directions between Archibald and Panet. Eastbound Sargent, losing your curb lane Minto to Downing. And eastbound on Portage Avenue East is closed, Main to Westbrook. London Drugs LD Extras members, your basket could be on London Drugs plus a 1 million points grand prize. 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That's your 6ABCJOB traffic.
12: Might still be seeing some showers where you're at, but that should come to an end this morning and then mainly cloudy. But there is still the risk of a thunderstorm, and looks like we might be seeing some more showers and thunderstorms this afternoon with a south wind 30 to 50 kilometers an hour and a high of 22. For tonight, showers with thunderstorms ending overnight, then partly cloudy and foggy, a low of 14. Tomorrow, a mix of sun and cloud, 30% chance of showers, northwest wind 20 to 40 kilometers an hour, the high 19. Friday, a mix of sun and cloud with a high of 23. It is 17 degrees outside, 680 CJOB. It is Mackling and McGarry. Got our Wednesday Jets report coming up a little bit later on at 7:55. 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Open now,
17: 500 Panet Road, and we were on location doing the show yesterday morning outside of Princess Auto. And then once the show ended at 10, Greg switched gears and turned himself loose upon the store.
18: And it was an adventure. I literally locked my wallet in my truck so that I could not spend any money. And then I got hungry and realized I was in line with Krista from promotions from 680 CGOB. I was going to buy us each a smash burger. And I realized I did not have my wallet. So I had to go out to the parking lot, get the wallet. I did very well. It was the only thing. It was the only purchase of the day, I promise.
17: Okay.
18: But it was quite the experience and got to meet so many fantastic people. 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You can eat, you can drink. Yes, they have beer available to sort of get you through your shopping experience. You're not going to need a lot of help because your jaw is going to be on the floor. CEO Ken Larson of Princess Auto with me now. And Ken, congratulations on the opening of this store. What does it mean to see people lined up prior to opening? There were people here last night to get in to see this mega store.
19: Yeah, it's been a few years of hard work, so it's really enjoyable to just watch those customers line up and the excitement of them coming in. As I was watching them come in, it felt like going to a Bomber game almost. It was that exciting when people were coming in. It felt like a sporting event.
18: Look who's here. It's the mayor of Winnipeg, Scott Gillingham. This isn't just about shopping, is it? This is like a Winnipeg success story here.
20: 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It really is. But you're right, Greg. It is a Winnipeg success story. 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
18: Jeff Gustafson, Bassmaster Champion. 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
22: Yeah, no, it's been fun. I got here. I drove up from Kenora. Got here at like 6 this morning. I couldn't believe it when they said, we want you here early. It's going to be busy. They were right. And it's been fun. I've been talking fishing with people and seen a lot of old friends. And just enjoying talking fishing with the people of Winnipeg.
18: Greg Mackling, I am squished into a little mini dude buggy. Heather, tell me, why are we here?
23: It was your idea.
18: I know it was my idea. We're at Princess Auto, the brand new store, 500 Panet Road. Come on down. The Full Throttle Challenge. Come and see what's going to be spectacular.
23: It is going to be 7 Manitoba high schools competing. We have given them each a go-kart kit, some money to trick it out. And they have been incredibly creative. I can't tell you what they've come up with. You'll have to come down and see. But 7 amazing, creative go-karts will be there that don't look anything like the model we're in.
18: I don't know if you can hear it in the background, but they're playing my song, and they might be playing your song as well. Greg Mackling, I'm at Princess Auto. Van Halen in the background. Cold beer to my right. I just went into the archery range and fired a crossbow for the first time in my life. Let me tell you, it was quite a rush. Jeff set me up, gave me all the safety instructions. Now, more of what's needed for work under one roof with an expanded assortment of items into the spaces where you play. It's built to serve customers better. 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It's Princess Auto.
17: Man, it sounds like you had a fun day.
18: I did. It was kind of like going to Disneyland for me.
17: Yeah.
18: Once again, incredible. I must use that word 17 times yesterday. It really is the word du jour of the day as regards to what they've done. Well done, Princess Auto. It's very seldom, Brett, you and I have been doing this for a long time. It's very seldom that events match the hype.
0: Yep.
18: This surpassed it.
0: Oh, yeah, for sure. I had no idea what to expect yesterday. Of course, there were, I don't know how many, dozens and dozens and dozens of people in line by the time they opened the doors before 7 o'clock. And then the lineup of vehicles to get in when I left at 2 o'clock was insanity. And it was even just getting out of the lot was an adventure because I try to give my car 90 seconds. I just wait for the idle to, you know, the engine, so I can hear that idle sort of slow down. And that, to me, is my signal. Okay, now my car is ready to move. But the second I got in my car, there's the parking lot lurkers waiting to get in. And there's one guy, he sat and waited for me to move. And there were cars going by him this way and cars going by him the other way. And thankfully, the car that was sort of parked right across from me also left at the same time. So the lurker got that spot as I was just giving my car a second to wake up after 4 hours.
18: You heard in that clip there and set of clips about the Full Throttle Challenge. That's the competition between 7 high schools in Winnipeg. Reed Carruthers is sort of driving, pardon the pun, that competition. Showed me pictures of the Kildonan East entrant. 9:30 Friday morning, you'll be able to see those on public display, and they'll even be tooling around. I don't know where, maybe in the parking lot across the street. The point is 9:30 a.m. Friday for the results of that Full Throttle Challenge.
0: All right, and we still have a $25 gift card to give away for Princess Auto, so stand by for your cue on that. Well, we've got traffic and weather coming up in 3 minutes on CJOB.
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0: 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Here's Adam Wilson.
16: We do have work continuing Nairn and Watt. That's already starting to slow things down. Northbound on Pembina, work continuing on the Abenogi-Mikina overpass. That's going to cause some northbound delays. New work happening has northbound Ferry Road closed between Ness and Silver. And northbound Edmonton, work continuing between Broadway and Portage. Over on Plessis, work continues. Your southbound lanes are closed starting at Dugald. Every day it gets more expensive to get on the road, so leave the gas pump in the past. How? Try Transit, Winnipeg Transit. That's your 6 ABC JOB traffic.
18: So we're not done with the rain quite yet, although showers should end this morning, then a mainly cloudy sky. However, caveat, risk of a thunderstorm this morning. Showers with thunderstorms this afternoon. South wind at 30, gusting to 50, the high 22. The Humidex also something to keep an eye on. That'll be 28. Showers with thunderstorms ending overnight, then partly cloudy, and some fog developing overnight, and a low of 14. Tomorrow, mix of sun and cloud, 30% chance of showers. Northwest wind at 20, gusting to 40. The high just 19 degrees tomorrow. A mix of sun and cloud Friday, and the temperature bounces back a little bit, up to 23. Right now in the cloud, it's 17 outside 680 CJOB.
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0: Inspired by Greg shooting a crossbow for the first time in his life yesterday while he was at Princess Auto, we're asking you this morning, what's something that you did where you surprised yourself by doing it or even trying to do it? Maybe you tried to do something and failed miserably, but you still did it. You still tried it. What does Tannis say?
18: I'm impressed here, Tannis. Good for you. Tannis says, I never thought it would go to the... Is it Narcisse or Narcisse?
0: I think it's Narcisse.
18: Yeah, I think it is too. Snake dens, but my kids really wanted to go. They love garter snakes. I do not, says Tannis. It wasn't too bad, but I did make my kids walk ahead of me. Tannis says, very amazing place.
0: Is that something you could do? Go there?
18: Not just for the sake of it.
0: Yeah.
18: I could see you being willing to go. Had my kids really wanted to go once upon a time. I think they went with school, but I did not put up my hand as a volunteer chaperone for that field trip if it did go off. I can't remember for sure if they ever ended up going there. So, yeah, not my thing.
0: Yeah, I've never been, but not because I'm scared of snakes. Obviously, I would be scared of a poisonous
18: sure
0: snake.
18: That's a rational self-preservation technique. I commend you for that. Once again, my fears are, most of them, irrational.
0: Well, and it's the same with, like, it's funny that, because there was a little garter snake at that golf tournament I was at Maplewood last week, and I got excited. I said, look, there's a serpent. There's a serpent on this fairway. But it was, you know, squiggling around, and I think that's neat. And yet when I see like a centipede or something, it's the squiggling that freaks me out.
18: So, that's interesting.
0: Yeah. But okay. I think snakes are kind of neat. So I don't, I would like to go there one day and check that out. Yeah.
18: Scott, man, our friend Scott texts us all morning, every day. He is one of the funniest people I've never met. Narcisse with the snake emoji he sends us at 204-780-6868.
0: After Global News at 7:30, we want to have a discussion about living downtown and why a group of people I got to hang out with on Saturday absolutely love it. Greg, what's coming up in sports?
18: Vegas Golden Knights made history in the Stanley Cup final opener, and the Blue Bombers version of the OC was top of mind at the first regular season practice of 2026. Kelly Moore standing by. He's got sports at 7:25. Brett McGarry with your forecast is next.
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30: step aside, Breakfast Baconator. Look out, Cinnabon. There's a great new taste headed for the top of Wendy's leaderboard. Poutine in the morning.

0: Mainly cloudy this morning with a risk of a thunderstorm, and we looks like we might be seeing more showers and thunderstorms this afternoon. South wind 30 to 50 with a high of 22, 14 degrees tonight, 19 tomorrow, and 23 on Friday. It is 17 outside, 680 CJOB. 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
2: Good morning, Kelly Moore with you at 725. It appeared a storybook start to the Stanley Cup Final was in the cards for Carolina when Nikolaj Ehlers scored 25 seconds into the game and then made it 2-0 just past the 12-minute mark. But Vegas regrouped during the first media timeout and went on to stun the Hurricanes 5-4.
3: 3.5 to go. Into the dot to Sissons. It's back for Hurdle. He scores! Tomas Hurdle! Then it's 5-4 Vegas with 3:24 to go.
2: Sean McDonough on the call as Vegas now with 7 road wins in the playoffs and become the first team ever to rally from a multiple goal deficit in game one of the Stanley Cup final. Commissioner Gary Bettman says the NHL draft will remain decentralized until further notice, but he did share the league is acutely aware of the 4 hours and 28 minutes it took for the first round to be completed last year at the Peacock Theater in LA.
4: We will make it interesting. We're just not going to do it on a basic basis, but we'll make sure we're mindful of speeding it up. Because we know the first round last year ran a little long because we tried a lot of things first time out of the box.
2: Bettman speaking at his annual State of the Union address ahead of the Stanley Cup opener. Zach Werenski of Columbus finished nearly 400 points ahead of Colorado's Cale Makar in the Norris Trophy voting. Avalanche also losing GM Chris McFarland, now president and general manager of the Central Division rival Nashville Predators. Avs say team president Joe Sakic will take on the GM's duties for the foreseeable future. While rare is the occasion when a coach in any professional sport remains with the same organization after being demoted. But that's the case for Jason Hogan, who's returned to his former position of running backs coach with the Winnipeg Blue Bombers after being replaced as offensive coordinator by Tommy Condell in the offseason.
5: It's part of the business. We all have a shelf life. There's all, you know, all that good stuff. When you sign up, you know what to expect, and the reality is we weren't good enough. So I just think we got to not dwell on it is the number one thing. We got to work on 2026. 2025 is over with, and we just got to make sure that we're winning the football games this year and getting a great cup this year.
2: Blue Bombers will take the first step towards achieving that goal. Friday night in Calgary, they went 0-3 versus the Stampeders in 25. Our broadcast from McMahon Stadium starts at 6 o'clock with Derek Taylor in the pregame show. Men's quarterfinal match of the French Open between Montreal's Félix Auger-Aliassime and Flavio Cobolli of Italy still hasn't started at Roland Garros Stadium in Paris. Earlier this morning, unseeded Maja Kowalska of Poland was a straight sets winner over Russian Anna Kalinskaya to advance to the semifinals. NBA final starts tonight in San Antonio between the Spurs and the New York Knicks. And I missed sharing this yesterday morning. Shame on me. Congrats to the Windman Wild U16 Volleyball Club. They won the gold medal at the Nationals this past weekend. And what a feat considering this was this same group won the gold in the U15 category a year ago. I've been spiked. I'm Kelly Moore. That's 680 CJOB Sports.
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12: Good morning, I'm Sarah McCarthy. A wild evening of weather. Several reports of tornadoes, according to Environment and Climate Change Canada.
13: There was video on social media of two tornadoes occurring at the same time. That was south of Carmen, and that was at about 5:15 p.m.
12: That's meteorologist Shannon Moody. RCMP told the weather agency about a possible tornado touchdown about 10 kilometers southeast of Dauphin around 3 p.m. and another east of Manitou around 4:30. There were also reports of local flooding in St. Rose de Lac and Carmen, and 6-centimeter-sized hail was reported just west of Boulder. A pilot project with Winnipeg Fire Paramedic Service will see paramedics teams available around the clock to respond to overdose calls in higher need areas. Here's Global's Matthew Merkel with details.
14: The Manitoba government is providing some $800,000 to support the three-month pilot, which is set to begin this month. Addictions Minister Bernadette Smith says community groups in Winnipeg have reported a significant increase in overdoses, especially in shelters and encampments. The government is also giving money to several other organizations to help improve responses to overdoses, including the training and distribution of oxygen delivery devices. Mayor Scott Gillingham says Winnipeg urgently needs more permanent ambulances and full-time paramedic positions. He says officials will work with the province on this initiative, but it cannot take away from providing coverage to all areas of the city. Matthew Merkel, Global News.
12: A Winnipeg teen has died after a highway crash in northwestern Ontario. Ontario Provincial Police responded to a crash around 1:45 yesterday afternoon on Highway 17 west of Kenora. They say it involved a tractor-trailer and passenger vehicle. A 17-year-old boy from Winnipeg was pronounced dead on scene. Highway 17 to the West Hawk weight scale on Highway 1 was closed for several hours for the investigation. If you have any information or dash cam video from the time of the crash, call OPP or Crime Stoppers. Wildfire season has hit parts of Cottage Country in eastern Manitoba already. Lac du Bonny Ree of Lauren Schinkel says there are currently two significant out-of-control fires burning near his community, one of which he says is 300 acres and growing. Schinkel notes more cottages in the area are equipped now with sprinklers to protect their properties.
15: We've had two houses, residents there, that have been value protected with sprinklers. And then we have another fire. There's one dwelling in there that has been recently protected by our fire crews, just in the event that it's required.
12: Manitoba Wildfire Service says there are 5 wildfires burning in eastern Manitoba. 14 are burning in both northern and western Manitoba. Canada's top trade minister has been in Washington this week to talk trade as the CUSMA deadline closes in. Chuck Davidson, president of the Manitoba Chambers of Commerce, is also in Washington. He says there was a lot more optimism in the room than he was expecting.
16: They did really feel that there was room for a deal to be made and that there was work to be done. There's no question about that. But not necessarily looking at that July 1st deadline as a hard and fast deadline. And that there was room to move on some things. And it's going to be interesting what the next month looks like.
12: Otto Kermelay from auto manufacturer International Truck Body says business south of the border remains steady, but ongoing tariffs on his industry keeps the company on its toes.
17: It definitely is a huge factor for everybody that I know, not just our business. Yeah, they are day to day, minute to minute, looking to see what the impact is on their business, because a lot of U.S. corporations don't want to pay.
12: Canada has sent a letter to the United States and Mexico recommending that the three countries renew their continental trade pact. And the Canadian Heritage Department has ordered a financial audit of transactions and activities at the Office of the Commissioner of Indigenous Languages, but it's not elaborating about specific allegations received from anonymous complainants. The arm's-length body was set up 5 years ago and gets funding through Ottawa. Manitoba Métis Federation President David Chartrand says he's optimistic the office will do good work.
18: I hope the next 5 years is something that will really show that it can work, it will work, and if you bring people together, solutions are there.
12: Canadian Heritage has said it has contracted an independent third-party firm to conduct the audit. It's 7:35.
19: With your traffic, I'm Adam Wilson. Getting reports of a crash westbound on Chief Peguis as you're approaching Maine. Expect some westbound delays and use caution. Westbound Nairn, slow-moving traffic heading towards Watt with work continuing through there. Westbound Abenogi-Mikina, a few delays on your way to Waverly. And northbound Archibald approaching Provence. Over on Corydon, work continues both ways, Keniston to Tuxedo. And westbound Grant, some new work in your median lane, Queenston to Cordova. Every day, it gets more expensive to get on the road, so leave the gas pump in the past. How? Try Transit, Winnipeg Transit. That's your 6 ADCJOB traffic.
0: Could still be seeing some showers this morning. Mainly cloudy for the morning, and then risk of a thunderstorm as well. And it looks like we could see some more showers and thunderstorms this afternoon. South wind 30 to 50 kilometers an hour, the high 22. Tonight, showers with thunderstorms ending overnight, then partly cloudy and foggy with a low of 14. Tomorrow, mix of sun and cloud, 30% chance of showers. Northwest wind 20 to 40 with a high of 19. Friday, a mix of sun and cloud with a high of 23. It is 17 degrees outside, 680 CJOB. 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With more for work and play, open now, 500 Panett Road. In a moment, we want to have a chat about living downtown and loving it. But before that, Mackling, at 8:05, we're speaking with WFPS.
20: That's right. We'll speak with Chief Christian Schmidt, and we'll ask, in almost two decades on the radio, Brett, I don't know if I ever imagined having a conversation about Ebola preparedness.
0: Yeah.
20: Here in Winnipeg. It's one thing with the virology lab here and the research that they do and a potential problem there. But in terms of what's going on in parts of the world and having this conversation with WFPS and potential preparations they may be making for this. And then we'll also ask, a note went out from the mayor's office yesterday concerned about a lack of paramedics, in particular for the downtown, a request for some assistance from the province. We'll get feedback from the WFPS on that as well, coming up just after 8 o'clock.
0: So, and say, I've mentioned this a few times this week, and I want to say thanks for the patience in rolling this out to my friends over at Fred Douglas Place. That's where I was on Saturday. I was on location there during an open house, and Fred Douglas Place is located at 333 Vaughan, so the corner of Vaughan and Ellis, and it's what's known as a life lease building for those 55 or better, as I like to say. And before we get into the life downtown, Mr. Mackling, you're familiar with the concept of a life lease. How does that work?
20: So you put up a certain amount of money based on the structure of the life lease corporation and the building. The buy-ins vary dramatically around the city, depending on the circumstance. You put X amount of money in that corporation, and then you pay you pay rent every month, and then when you leave, either you or your estate get that money back.
0: Yeah,
20: there's no interest paid on it.
0: Yeah,
20: there's no interest paid on it. It just stays in there, and the interest collected on

0: You had a chat earlier at 6:15 how you had some people in from Toronto yesterday, and how it was refreshing to hear their comments. They'd never been to Winnipeg, and how much they enjoyed it, and how they were surprised by it. And when you talk about refreshing comments about Winnipeg, every time I go visit my friends at Fred Douglas, I'm just blown away by how much they all love living downtown, especially when you consider that while it's independent living, it's not a retirement home, but most of the people there are seniors, and they all love living downtown. And that sort of, a lot of people might go, what? So this is Glenn Horst. We talked to him a couple of years ago, and I had the pleasure of speaking with him again. He's the past president of the Residence Council at Fred Douglas Place. So Glenn, just curious, where are you at with living downtown, just from an overall sense, an overall point of view?
1: So my wife and I have been here at Fred Douglas Place for almost 9 years now, and we're as excited about living downtown as we've ever been. I think that living downtown, it's an exciting time to be living downtown. You look at what's happening to the renovation of the Bay Building, and you look at what's happening at the reno at Portage Place. There's a lot of new stuff going on, and the issues of safety and well-being in the downtown is getting a lot of attention from our municipal politicians. I feel like they're putting things in place that just continues to make the downtown an even better place than a lot of people imagined it to be.
0: What do you say to naysayers? Like, we hear from people every day, and I'm not going to tell them they're wrong, but people will say, downtown's a cesspool. I'm never going downtown ever again. And I get it. If you've had a bad experience downtown, why would you want to go there? But every time I come, you know, visit you guys here at Fred Douglas Place, everyone loves it. So how do we get people to at least think about it a little bit differently?
1: You have to start enjoying the fact that there's a multi-ethnic community that lives downtown, and enjoy the fact that there's this huge diversity that brings color and a vibrant life. And I, for one, really enjoy that. Now, I'll admit that there are things that happen downtown that are gritty, sometimes disturbing. I have to say that unlike a lot of people that have a view of the downtown as an unsafe place, I'm not one of them. I see things that sometimes make me uncomfortable, but for the most part, my wife and I, when we walk out of this building and walk along the streets, and we do a lot of that because there's just so many good places to go down here, I feel good about seeing the streets full of people from different walks of life, and it continues to be a good place for us to live.
0: I am curious, one of the big selling features of this building, Fred Douglas Place, is the connection to the Skywalk, and I use the Skywalk and the Concourse system every day when on my walk home from 201 Portage. But you have had a pretty central part of it sort of temporarily cut off at Portage Place. So I'm just wondering how has that been a detriment?
1: Yes, it has. It's been, for some people particularly, if they have mobility issues, the fact that there's been a disruption in the continuity of the Skywalk over Portage Place while Portage Place is, or over Portage at Portage Place, while Portage Place is being renovated, that's been a problem for people this winter because sometimes the sidewalks are difficult to navigate. I can't say that it was a problem for us. I mean, there was a brief there's a little section that you have to go outside for, but it's easy to get back inside the Skywalk again, and most of it was open and accessible through the winter months.
0: What do you have to do? You have to go, you said the Skywalk takes you into Portage Place, and then you go down and then have to cross, what is it, the Hydro Building where you go back in?
1: Yes. The Hydro Building for a while wasn't allowing people to come in. They had a really difficult incident there. And so for a while they had their doors locked and you had to go into the next block to get into the Skywalk. But that's been opened again. And so you get back in at Hydro Place. You come out at the end of Edmonton Street from Portage Place and go across and just down half a block and you're in the Hydro Building.
0: And just you referenced it.

0: how excited are you? Like, do we see what's happening? Like, the changes are happening in front of our eyes at both the Bay Building and Portage Place. So a couple of years, downtown Winnipeg is going to look a lot different.
1: It is. And I'm very excited and looking forward to that. I'm a little apprehensive, too. I'm not going to lie, because you realize there's going to be new groups of people here that we're going to have to learn how to be neighbors with. And so there's a challenge in it. But overall, I think it's a very exciting time. And having more people on the street is a good thing for downtown living, because it makes the streets safer rather than less safe to have people using the streets regularly.
0: When you moved here, did anybody in your life say, why are you moving downtown? Like, you're getting older. Why would you want to go to a place that is perceived as unsafe?
1: So this sounds like the kind of thing that our kids or grandkids might have said at the time we were moving in here. And a lot of residents here get that from their families, that their families have a perception of downtown as a really unsafe place. And so give them a lot of grief about considering the living at this place. You have to experience it to realize those are wrong assumptions and wrong perceptions, and that really, for the most part, it's a safe environment to be in. Now, you have to have street smarts. It depends on, like, you aren't out on the streets alone after dark throughout the year. It doesn't mean that you can't use the streets in the evening. You can, but you're not going to go out alone, especially if you're a frail elderly person. But for us, it's been good. And our family's come around. Our family really thinks we live in a great place. And I think that happens for many people's families. After the initial objections, they begin to see, oh, that actually works really well, and you have access to so many good things, and you don't even have to get in your car. And if you have to get into your car, you're going into a heated garage, an underground garage, and you can, and you're halfway there already because you're in the center of the city.
0: And one final question. You mentioned this to me on Saturday, but you have a thing for sourdough bread, don't you?
1: I love sourdough bread. I think it's healthy and it tastes good. And there's a wonderful variety. I mean, you know, like, I'll just do a shout out again to Ida. They have a fabulous, I think they call it Prairie Sun or something like that, but it's a multi-grain sourdough. Hildegard's has a wonderful sourdough. And if you want to go further afield, Tallgrass Prairie has a good sourdough. Although I have to say my preferences are for either Hildegard's or Ida's.
0: And you can walk to both of them from your front door.
1: Absolutely. Yeah, there's a lot of places I can walk to from my front door in terms of both services and entertainment, cultural activities, political activities. I mean, for goodness sakes, I can see the Golden Boy out of my sunroom window. And so I keep track of what's going on politically in the city, too, as do a lot of residents in this place.
0: Well, Glenn, thank you so much for this. Any final thoughts before I let you get out of here?
1: Just that this is a really good place to live in your older years, and there's a tremendous supportive community that makes it a joy to live here, actually.
0: Glenn Horst is the past president of the Residence Council at Fred Douglas Place at 333 Vaughan. So again, the summary, it's 55 plus, and they all love living in downtown Winnipeg. So I just wanted to share that as perspective. Not trying to convince you, hey, if you don't like downtown, you're wrong.
2: No, but it's important to get those points of view. And maybe Glenn Horst, I could see why he was the president of the Residence Council. Hey, Glenn, maybe a run at city council might be a good idea for you. Just saying.
0: 7:48 with Mackling and McGarry. We've got our Wednesday Jets report after we check traffic and weather on the start.

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4: Good morning. Coming up at 10 o'clock, I'll talk to a storm chaser who is following all that severe weather around southern Manitoba yesterday afternoon, including three twisters.
20: 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That was south of Carmen.
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22: Westbound Chief Peguis approaching Maine. We had an earlier crash, a few westbound delays through there. Southbound Henderson, Monroe to Hespeler, your drive time is 6 minutes. Northbound Keniston, Sterling Lyon to Tuxedo is 9. Southbound Main, traffic slowing down as you're making your way to Bannatyne. And northbound Pembina headed to the Abenojimikina overpass. Southbound McPhillips, there's work continuing Eames to Story. Every day it gets more expensive to get on the road, so leave the gas pump in the past. How? Try Transit, Winnipeg Transit. That's your 680 CJOB traffic.
21: Mainly cloudy this morning, but there's still the risk of another thunderstorm. And then this afternoon, we're anticipating showers and thunderstorms. South wind 30 to 50 kilometers an hour, the high 22. Tonight, showers with thunderstorms ending overnight, then partly cloudy and foggy with a low of 14. Tomorrow, a mix of sun and cloud, 30% chance of showers, northwest wind 20 to 40 with a high of 19. Friday, a mix of sun and cloud with a high of 23. It is 17 outside, 680 CJOB.
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21: Mackling, let's talk some hockey. Because something started last night.
0: What started last night, Brett McGarry?
21: Well, it's the Stanley Cup Final.
0: No! But,
21: or as I like to call it, the North American Ice Hockey League Championship.
0: Yes! Began in Raleigh, North Carolina last night. It's a series with several local hockey connections to it, which, as Paul Edmonds mentions in today's Jets report, should make for some keen interest in this market as it progresses.
2: In sports journalism, there's an old credo that suggests in order to remain impartial, one simply cheers not for the score, but for the story. And with the Stanley Cup Final getting underway Tuesday night between a pair of teams far enough away from Winnipeg where a rooting interest could wane due to the distance, that is certainly not the case in finding a local connection with Vegas or Carolina. Between the two NHL finalists, both winners of one Stanley Cup each in their franchise's history, there are no less than eight players in the series with ties to Manitoba, either as a player or via birth. Of those, the Golden Knights have five, including Winnipeg's Mark Stone, who is looking to hoist his second cup in the last 4 years as Vegas's captain. While others like Cole Smith, an American from Minnesota, still has some polarity here after playing two seasons of junior hockey in Steinbach a decade ago. On the Hurricanes side, Winnipeg's Seth Jarvis has become not only a favorite local son, but one with an abundance of hockey skill and personal charisma that frankly is hard to cheer against, especially with the outward loyalty he maintains for his hometown. And then there's Nikolaj Ehlers. He's been a varying story in Winnipeg for the past 12 months, especially at this time last year when his contract with the Winnipeg Jets was expiring and his future uncertain leading up to July 1st free agency. And while Ehlers did leave Manitoba as expected after 10 years to be closer to his sister in Florida and for a chance to win it all on Tobacco Road, he left many fans behind in this market, most of which will likely be cheering his pursuit of his first Stanley Cup. Therefore, let's face it, very few of us watch sports without, at some point, taking a side. So when it comes to this Stanley Cup Final, unlike many in the media, you'll likely find yourself cheering for both the score and the story for the same reason.
21: Thank you very much, Paul Edmonds. The Jets hockey reporters heard four times daily, Mondays, Wednesdays, and Fridays on 680 CJOB. And, of course, more hockey on Jets at noon. Global News at 8 with Sarah, and then Ebola prep with the Winnipeg Fire Paramedic Service. 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
27: Good morning. I'm Sarah McCarthy. The strain on emergency services in Winnipeg. But first,
20: two tornadoes occurring at the same time.
27: Severe weather sweeping across southern Manitoba last evening. Environment and Climate Change Canada, Shannon Moody, says the humidity in combination with a low that was hanging over Saskatchewan sparked the bad weather.
20: We did have three tornado reports. One that came into us from the RCMP, they got a report from a farmer. So it's a possible tornado that was approximately 10 kilometers southeast of Dauphin, and that happened at around 3 p.m.
27: Moody says there was another report around 4:30 east of Manitou, and video was circulating on social media and sent to the weather agency of two tornadoes touching down south of Carmen around 5:15. Winnipeg's mayor says the city needs a strong response to the overdose crisis and reliable ambulance coverage in every neighborhood in the city. Global's Matthew Merkel has details on an upcoming pilot program.
28: The province is giving money for a pilot project with the Winnipeg Fire and Paramedic Service to have paramedic teams respond to overdose calls in high-need areas. The Manitoba government is providing around $800,000 for 3 months. Addictions Minister Bernadette Smith says community groups have reported a rise in overdoses, especially in shelters and encampments. Mayor Scott Gillingham says that temporary funding cannot replace the need for more permanent paramedics and ambulances. He adds any dedicated service unit can and will only be staffed after regular city-wide ambulance shifts are fully covered. Several other organizations are getting money for training to respond to overdoses and handing out oxygen delivery devices. Matthew Merkel, Global News.
27: We will hear from WFPS Chief Christian Schmidt coming up right after the news. A rehabilitation facility for those living with spinal or neurological injuries in Winnipeg is closing its doors at the end of this week. As Global's Marnie Blunt tells us, it will leave a void and a gap for many on their road to recovery.
29: Can you show them how we take steps?
30: Will Castor is striding his way through the parallel bars. Each step, a step closer to recovery.
29: And we were told that he would probably never walk or talk or eat again, but he's doing all of those things now.
30: His journey to get here has been a long road. 4 years ago, everything changed for Will at the age of 24.
29: Will was in a horrific car accident, which resulted in what's called a traumatic brain injury.
30: His mother, Cheryl Castor, says the therapy he's received at First Steps Wellness Center has made what was once thought impossible, possible.
29: He has progressed so much. He's getting himself out of bed, sitting up. Like, they may sound like simple things, but they're not.
30: But the facility will be closing the doors of its Winnipeg location on Friday due to financial constraints.
29: I cried. I didn't sleep. I didn't know what to do because I don't know what we're going to do.
30: Without another place of its kind, the clients and their families at First Steps are looking for the next step on their road to recovery.
29: Steps is a godsend, and we just don't want to see it go.
30: Marnie Blunt, Global News.
27: Canada-U.S. Trade Minister Dominic LeBlanc says it was a positive meeting with the U.S. Trade Representative. LeBlanc was joined by Canada's Chief Trade Negotiator, meeting with U.S. Trade Rep Jamison Greer. Chuck Davidson, President of the Manitoba Chambers of Commerce, had his own meetings in Washington yesterday. He says Canada has unique challenges to overcome ahead of the CUSMA deadline.
0: You know, we're one of only two countries in the world that did any kind of retaliatory tariffs on them. I think they failed to, you know, understand that, you know, this was something that was put on us, and it was something that, you know, a response was needed by Canada.
27: Otto Kermelé is the CEO of International Truck Body, and he says the trade talks are top of mind for everyone in the auto manufacturing business.
4: Number one topic for us and for everybody I know, because most businesses in Canada ship to the U.S., and you can't just pivot and start shipping to Europe tomorrow.
27: He says the manufacturer is committed to remaining in Winnipeg, adding he's been seeking new clients domestically. And a team of archaeologists has been digging underneath Paris's Notre Dame Cathedral, searching for Roman artifacts dating back 2,000 years. Hundreds of items have been found so far, including a 4th century coin, shards of medieval pottery with markings painted on the inside that have to be deciphered still have also been unearthed, French media calling it the dig of the century. It's 8:05.
12: With your traffic, I'm Adam Wilson. Not dealing with any stalls or crashes on the drive? Pembina and Dalhousie, the traffic lights are flashing red in all directions. Treat that as an all-way stop and expect some northbound delays. Northbound Pembina, Grant to Confusion Corner is moving at 6 minutes. Northbound Keniston, Sterling Lion to Tuxedo is 9. Northbound Century, a few delays on your way to Ellis. And northbound on St. Mary's, with work continuing, Abenoji-Mikina to Fermor. Tackling a big backyard project this spring? Find great savings on everything you need during the deck and fence event at Home Hardware, on now till June 17th. That's your 6 ADCJOB traffic.
21: Mainly cloudy this morning. There is still the risk of a thunderstorm, but then this afternoon we are anticipating more showers and thunderstorms. South wind 30 to 50 kilometers an hour, the high 22. For tonight, showers with thunderstorms ending overnight, then partly cloudy, foggy, low 14. Tomorrow, a mix of sun and cloud, 30% chance of showers, northwest wind 20 to 40 kilometers an hour, the high 19. Friday, a mix of sun and cloud with a high of 23. It is 18 degrees outside, 680 CJOB. 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It's Mackling and McGarry. This hour of the start is brought to you by McDonald's Meadowland Drive in West St. Paul. Vanilla cones are just $1 each in the McDonald's app. And we want to get right into this because we were planning to speak with the Winnipeg Fire Paramedic Service about Ebola preparations, and we'll get to that in a moment. But yesterday evening, Greg, we got a pretty important and pointed statement from the mayor as it pertains to provincial emergency services funding.
13: I've been consistent in my advocacy that Winnipeg urgently needs a permanent increase to our baseline complement of ambulances and full-time paramedic positions. The city will work with the province on providing additional ambulance coverage near homeless shelters and high-need areas. We support the goal of getting emergency medical care to vulnerable people faster and reducing pressure on shelter staff, firefighters, and paramedics. The mayor goes on to say, however, this initiative must protect emergency coverage across the entire city, and dedicated service unit cannot and will only, pardon me, any dedicated service unit can and will only be staffed after regular citywide ambulance shifts are fully covered.
21: So we're joined now live by Chief Christian Schmidt with the Winnipeg Fire Paramedic Service. Chief Schmidt, thank you for joining us.
14: Good morning. Thank you.
21: So in terms of the team that is sort of trying to tackle the drug issue, specifically in the downtown, is this something the WFPS asked for, or was this something that came from the province?
14: This initiative came from the province through discussions with service providers in the area and the Winnipeg Fire Paramedic Service. Our call volumes in the core area of Winnipeg are quite high, particularly to a number of the shelters within the core of Winnipeg. In fact, we've recorded some instances with particular shelters where our primary response units from station number one, which is at 65 Allen Street, there's been recorded instances where some of those units and personnel in those stations have been required to respond to some of these shelters 33 times in a 24-hour period. We've never before seen call volumes like that.
13: Chief Schmidt, can you give us like a comparison of what that might have been like, say, even 36 months ago, or am I asking too much there?
14: I do have those numbers because we have been reviewing them, but off the top of my head, it's more than double the responses to some of these shelter locations.
13: So we've been under the impression that there has been a team of paramedics stationed at Main Street Project. Does that remain the case? Are they permanently there? Are they there sometimes? Or because of this, are they there never?
14: No, so the team from Main Street Project, and we've had paramedics present at Main Street Project since 2009, so following some inquest recommendations. The Protective Care Center has moved from Main Street Project. It's now located over at 190 Disraeli. And so that team that we previously had deployed at Main Street Project is now working at the 190 Disraeli location. And that remains in place and unchanged. And in fact, we had received some additional funding to increase staffing at the 190 Disraeli location because that is the location that is beginning to receive and care for patients under the influence of methamphetamine. So we required additional staffing in order to care for those patients appropriately.
21: Our guest is Chief Christian Schmidt with the Winnipeg Fire Paramedic Service, and hopefully you can hear our discussion. We're getting all kinds of messages that our signal is cutting in and out, and that's been an intermittent problem this morning, I'm guessing due to the weather yesterday. Chief Schmidt, with the mayor issuing this statement yesterday on, expressing the need for permanent funding, what's your reaction to the mayor?
14: Well, we're in alignment. We agree. So we've been working for quite some time to advocate for additional resources for fire paramedic service, particularly within ambulance EMS operations here. So we provide the service under contract with Shared Health Manitoba. The utilization rates of our EMS units are extremely high. We have a unified service here. The fact that our medical call volumes continue to rise puts additional pressure and strain on our fire operations staffing profile as well. So we're really, I've said it before, we've really wrung every ounce of efficiency out of this unified model that we have here. And we need to take a hard look at additional investments in the ambulance complement here in Winnipeg. There's been being additions made and efforts made across the province to increase ambulance staffing and the hiring of paramedics. Just last week, we learned of a provincial initiative where 26 paramedics are being recruited out of the UK to come and work here in Manitoba rurally. This is a program that Winnipeg hadn't been aware of or involved in. And when we're looking at, workforce recruitment and retention, I think we need to be looking at a whole province approach to ensure that we have effective staffing across the province, whether that's in an urban center or rurally.
13: Winnipeg Fire Paramedic Services Chief Christian Schmidt is with us. The need is going up. The number of members taking leave is also going up. Chief, this feels like an imperfect storm. In a perfect world, how many ambulances would you have versus how many you do have?
14: So We have a documented request for an additional 8 ambulances. That equates to about 120 personnel. And on top of that, we've talked about community paramedicine initiatives here this morning. There's a growing need to expand community paramedicine in Winnipeg. So we believe that there's a required addition of 3 more community paramedic units and personnel in order to serve that need. So there's definitely a defined need for more resources, more paramedics, and that will assist us in responding to the medical 911 call volume, but it's also going to assist us with some of the pressure that we're seeing within fire operations. And at the end of the day, our folks on the street are really feeling this. And so we're at a point in time here that some hard decisions need to be made.
2: We've only got about 60 seconds, Chief Schmidt, but the first reason we brought you on was to talk about Ebola preparations. It feels weird that we're asking you about Ebola, but what sort of preparations are underway?
14: So basically, we're refreshing our protocols. We've had protocols in place since 2016. For high consequence pathogens, and this is what Ebola is defined as. Last week, we were advised by our chief medical officer in consultation with provincial infectious disease specialists that we should be prepared. So we are currently retraining staff with our high consequence pathogen protocols. We have all the equipment here that was all invested in 2016. We have it here, special flexible liners for the interior of the ambulances, pressurized air purifying respirators for our paramedics and firefighters, and level 4 pathogen suits and other equipment. So in terms of the equipment and procedures, we're very well prepared, and now we're just at the point of refreshing everything with the staff. Because the donning, the putting on and taking off of this protective equipment is extremely important, because it's been identified that if that is not done properly, then there can be opportunities for disease transmission at that point.
2: Chief Christian Schmidt with the Winnipeg Fire Paramedic Service, we thank you very much for your time, sir.
14: You're very welcome. Thank you.
2: 8:15 with Mackling and McGarry. Traffic, weather in 3 minutes on the start.
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21: A19 680 CJOB traffic. Here's Adam Wilson.
12: There is work continuing on the east perimeter. Expect some slow-moving traffic in both directions between Dugald and Wenzel. Westbound on the north perimeter, some slow-moving traffic as you're approaching Pipeline. Inside the city, we have some traffic lights flashing in all directions, Pembina and Bairdmore. Treat that as an always stop and expect some lengthy northbound delays. Northbound St. Mary's, St. Anne's to Marion, drive time is 6 minutes. Northbound Osborne, Jubilee to Confusion Corner is 7. Northbound Edmonton, work continues, Broadway to Portage. Ends today. 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That's your 680-CJOB traffic.
13: Hardly any wind as we speak. That's going to change today. Showers ending this morning, then a mainly cloudy sky, but we're not out of the woods quite yet. Risk of a thunderstorm this morning. Showers, thunderstorms in the forecast this afternoon. South wind 30, gusting to 50. The high today, 22. Humidex 28. Showers with thunderstorms ending overnight, then a partly cloudy sky and some fog. Low 14, mix of sun and cloud, 30% chance of showers tomorrow. Northwest wind at 20, gusting to 40. The high 19, a mix of sun and cloud Friday and a high of 23 degrees. Right now in the cloud, it's 18 outside 680. CJOB.
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21: Important note that we just got from Princess Auto as it pertains to the concert last night with Gord Bamford and Katie St. Germain that they had to scrap because of the weather. We are being told that there will be a blanket refund issued to anyone who purchased tickets for the concert last night. But for those who won or were given free tickets yesterday at the grand opening, those will be honored at the gate for Saturday's concert.
13: Very cool.
21: The dummies, the crash test dummies.
13: Yeah, I think, is it Orphan and the Pumps opening for them as well?
21: Yeah.
13: So that'll be fun. Chris Burke-Gaffney puts on a terrific show, no matter which band he's fronting.
21: So there you go. In the meantime, Greg, what's coming up in sports?
13: The goals came early and often in Game 1 of the Stanley Cup Final, and Zach Collaros is impressing the Bombers' new offensive coordinator. Kelly Moore impresses us every hour at 25 past. Sports coming up at 8:25. Brett McGarry has your weather details next.
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21: Mainly cloudy this morning. Risk of a thunderstorm continues. Showers with thunderstorms this afternoon. South wind 30 to 50 with a high of 22. Tonight, showers with thunderstorms ending overnight, then partly cloudy and foggy, a low of 14. Tomorrow, mix of sun and cloud, 30% chance of showers. Northwest wind 20 to 40 with a high of 19. Friday, a mix of sun and cloud with a high of 23. It's 18 outside 680 CJOB.
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13: 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Well, I'm not sure about you, but I was expecting goals to be a precious commodity in the Stanley Cup Final between the defensively proficient Vegas Golden Knights and Carolina Hurricanes. That might be how it plays out eventually, but not in last night's opener. Golden Knights outlasting the Hurricanes 5-4, handing Carolina just its second loss of the postseason. Tomas Hertl, the hero for Vegas, taking a no-look backhand pass in the slot from Colton Sissons and ripping a shot past Frederick Anderson for the game winner with 3:24 to play. Golden Knights head coach John Tortorella downplaying the significance of the two teams combining for 9 goals in game one.
20: You just never know what's going to happen, and I've said it all through the playoffs. It's a find-a-way league. We found a way tonight.
13: Yeah, it looked like Carolina was going to find a way when former Jet Nikolai Ehlers staked them to an early 2-0 lead barely 12 minutes into the game. NHL Commissioner Gary Bettman and his second-in-command Bill Daly in Raleigh for the annual State of the Union address ahead of the start of the Cup Final. Bettman estimates revenues for the 2025-26 season will come in around $7.5 to $8 billion.
23: Every platform, every source of revenue is growing. It's going to be even better next year because the new media deal in Canada kicks in. We've got some new sponsors that we've signed and some that we're about to. Gate receipts remain strong. I think we're playing to something like 96% of capacity in the regular season, and in these playoffs, over 100%.
13: Winnipeg Blue Bombers' new offensive coordinator, Tommy Condell, made available to the media for the first time since joining the team after Tuesday's practice and had this observation of how Zach Collaros is looking ahead of Friday's season opener in Calgary.
24: I see a guy that's running around there throwing the ball. He's done everything that he needs to do from a preparation from the offseason and to now. He's been able to throw the football with energy, able to command and control the line of scrimmage, as you guys have gotten a chance to see. He got in there. He didn't get a lot of reps in preseason, actually, from there. But you saw those 3 or 4 plays. You know, he got even a chance to see that, escaping and getting a big down, and we were able to punch it in on a third and 1 or 3rd and 2. So you know, I was pretty excited about that.
0: Bombers have a closed practice scheduled for today. They travel to Cowtown tomorrow. Our coverage Friday night gets underway at 6 o'clock with a pregame show. Felix Auger-Aliassime and Italy's Flavio Cobolli standing by in Paris for their men's quarterfinal match at the French Open, which was originally scheduled to begin 2 hours ago. FAA trying to become the first Canadian to make it to the final four of men's singles at Roland Garros. The Blue Jays dropped their third in a row, 4-3 in Atlanta. Braves picking up their major league leading 41st win. And a Gold Eyes comeback fell short at Blue Cross Park. Play called because of rain before the start of the seventh inning. Sioux Falls was awarded a 9-8 victory. Game three of that series set for 11 o'clock this morning. I'm Kelly Moore. That's 680 CJOB Sports.
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25: Good morning, I'm Sarah McCarthy. It was a storm system that brought in rain, thunder, lightning, hail, and even tornadoes to southern Manitoba. Environment and Climate Change Canada's Shannon Moody says they got reports of at least 3 tornadoes. Moody says between the humidity and a low, conditions were perfect for severe weather.
26: Several reports of localized flooding, specifically in St. Rose and Carmen, and quarter-size hail as well, which we did receive a 6-centimeter hail report, and that was around 2 p.m., and that was west of Boulder.
25: Moody says RCMP alerted them about a possible tornado southeast of Dauphin around 3 p.m., another east of Manitou around 4:30, and 2 reported south of Carmen around 5:15. For the next 3 months, 2-person paramedic teams will be available 24/7 to respond to overdose calls in high-need areas of the city. Global's Matthew Merkel has details on a Winnipeg Fire Paramedic Service pilot project being funded by the province.
27: The Manitoba government is providing nearly $800,000 and other grants for Main Street Project and St. John's Ambulance, as well as the Manitoba Harm Reduction Network. Addictions Minister Bernadette Smith says community groups have seen more overdoses in recent months, especially in shelters and encampments. Mayor Scott Gillingham says the toxic drug crisis is putting more strain on frontline responders. He says several ambulances were out of service multiple days last week due to lack of staff. Gillingham adds Winnipeg urgently needs more permanent ambulances as well as full-time paramedic positions. Matthew Merkel, Global News.
25: WFPS Chief Christian Schmidt says call volumes in the core area are high.
28: Particularly to a number of the shelters, we've recorded some instances where our primary response units from station number 1, which is at 65 Allen Street, some of those units and personnel in those stations have been required to respond to some of these shelters 33 times in a 24-hour period.
25: Schmidt says the service has never seen a spike in calls like this before, and it's more than double compared to 3 years ago. A Manitoba Mountie will not face charges after handcuffing a girl who was part of a group that rang his doorbell and then ran away. The province's police watchdog says the off-duty officer in Brandon showed questionable judgment, chasing after and grabbing the 13-year-old and marching her four blocks back to her home. It says the girl's mom called 911 after her child arrived in tears, and the officer, who was in shorts and a police vest, would not provide his badge number. Police arrived, detained the officer, and launched a forcible confinement investigation. The Independent Investigation Unit of Manitoba says the actions of the Mountie seem extreme but not criminal. It says the girl, who reported a sore wrist, arm, and elbow from the handcuffs, continues to suffer from trauma. The hantavirus strain that appeared in Manitoba in rodents is not the same one that was on that cruise ship a few months ago. And the province says the strain found here, Cinobra hantavirus, has not been found in humans in over a decade, so the overall risk is low. The South American strain associated with the cruise ship has not been found in Manitoba rodents, and no cases or contacts have been identified here. Meantime, the province will hold a town hall meeting to tell Manitobans about measles, but one health expert questions how helpful it may be. Here's Global's Navi Ball.
5: The information session is being held Wednesday evening for residents of the Southern Health Region, the epicenter of the ongoing measles outbreak. Epidemiologist Cynthia Carr says she's not surprised and also not that hopeful.
6: There was a discussion about citizens in certain areas of the southern region being not concerned about the measles. So how do we create that concern, but in a way that's respectful of community members' concerns? And I don't think that's coming in and telling people what to do. I think the first question should be, what are your questions for us?
5: Carr says measles is the most infectious disease that is vaccine preventable. There's been over 660 cases of measles in Manitoba so far this year. 82% of those cases were in unvaccinated people. Navi Ball, Global News.
25: We're nearing the peak of tick season in Manitoba now. Entomologist Catherine Rochon says wood ticks are the most common in our province. Even though pathogen transmission from wood ticks is rare compared to other types, Rochon says you should still get rid of them as soon as you see one on you.
8: Don't wait. Don't coat it in Vaseline and say, oh, I'm going to suffocate it. Like, those things are really hardy. They're going to stay with you for a long time. Pull it off and wash the bite site with soap and water, because it's a breach in your skin. So you want to just prevent infection of the wound.
25: Rochon recommends wearing a DEET repellent and to cover up with closed-toe shoes, long pants, and long sleeves. And after you're back from being outside, do a tick check at home. It's 8:35.
12: With your traffic, I'm Adam Wilson. Expect some delays this morning northbound on Pembina. The lights at Bairdmore are flashing in all directions. Treat that as an always stop. Northbound on McPhillips has been closed at Selkirk due to a fire. You're going to want to avoid the area. Northbound Century approaching Silver, a stalled vehicle's blocking your median lane. Keep right to avoid that. Southbound Keniston past Academy, we've got a Steck-installed vehicle also blocking your median lane. Over on Marion, work continues both ways. Archibald to Panet. 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That's your 680 CJOB traffic.
15: Mainly cloudy this morning, but we are anticipating more showers and thunderstorms this afternoon. South wind 30 to 50 with a high of 22. The night showers with thunderstorms ending overnight, then partly cloudy, foggy, and a low of 14. Tomorrow, a mix of sun and cloud, 30% chance of showers. Northwest wind 20 to 40 kilometers an hour, the high 19. Friday, a mix of sun and cloud with a high of 23. It is 18 degrees outside, 680 CJOB. 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It's Mackling and McGarry. This hour of the start is brought to you by McDonald's, Meadowland Drive, West St. Paul. Vanilla cones are just $1 each in the McDonald's app. Reminder that we still have a $25 gift card to give away for Princess Auto. And in our next segment, we had an online contest to win yourself some tickets for Deep Purple. We've got four winners to announce, so we'll get to that in about 10, 15 minutes or so. But right now, you know, as we've been celebrating Winnipeg success stories like Princess Auto this week, we're about to celebrate two more, Greg. We're coming together for something special.
13: The headline reads, Winnipeg's Jenna Ray Cakes launches viral dot cakes exclusive on Skip. Jenna Hutchinson joins us now from Jenna Ray Cakes. Good morning, Jenna.
7: Good morning.
13: I feel like I've had dot cakes this morning based on my blood sugar and all the energy that I have, but I've never had one in reality. What is it? What's a dot cake?
7: Well, it's a very simple concept. It's just cake, icing, and those tiny little dot crunchy sprinkles. And I guess just the ratio of it, people are going crazy for. So, yeah, that's all it is.
15: So, like, how long is this? And part of the thing with when it comes to social media and food trends, I try to stay away from this stuff because then my algorithm gets flooded with food when I'm trying to think about being healthy. So I've never seen a dot cake. I don't know what this is. How long has this been a trend?
7: You must be living under a rock on social media because I have been seeing it everywhere. I guess it's only been about a week, but these things, they come and go really quick. So, and we've been sent it by a million people who wanted us to bring it to Winnipeg. So our algorithm has been feeding it constantly.
13: Yeah, Brett is nervous that once he starts, he's never going to stop getting the sweet treats on his algorithm. You've been ahead of the social media game for years at Jenna Ray Cakes. Jenna, we've spoken to you for years about your success on social media and your ability to market outside of Winnipeg. How important is it for you to stay on top of these trends? And is that a part-time, full-time job? Talk about how you manage to stay on top of these things.
7: Well, you know, our bakers help us out a lot because they are kind of on all the trends. They know what's going on and they always kind of let us know. So they sent us the dot cakes for over a week now, just kind of telling us that we should kind of get on it. It was way easier back in the day to jump on trends when we were some of the trends. They know what's going on and they always kind of let us know. So they sent us the dot cakes for over a week now, just kind of telling us that we should kind of get on it. It was

0: in stores after that, but we'll have to see.
1: Okay. Did you say you're already sold out for tomorrow as well?
0: We were sold out yesterday pretty quickly, so we sent more today, and then we'll see how those go, and probably have to try to fit in more into production this week if we can.
2: I love this trend of social media. You're not a struggling business by any stretch of the imagination, but driving business for independent restaurants, bakeries, you name it. I love this trend, and I hope that continues for a long time. Talk about the cost here, and is the idea just to order one, or maybe get your entire workplace and order a bunch? Are you able to accommodate an order, say, of a couple dozen or something like that?
0: Well, we can accommodate it as of now, but it might sell out quickly, but that's okay. As long as they go and people enjoy them, then we're okay with that. Get as many or as little as you want. If you just want to try one for the trend, if you love them, you can always freeze them too. They freeze great. So it's totally up to you.
1: Now, you mentioned that as you've grown over the years, sometimes it can be a little more difficult to sneak in something new. Can you just talk about the growth and the journey? Like, it sort of feels like you're on this ever-climbing rocket that isn't slowing down.
0: Yeah, sometimes it feels like more like pushing a boulder up a hill, but a rocket sounds nice. It's definitely been... Yeah, it's been amazing to grow, and I think we've grown so fast, and now we're trying to just kind of come up with more systems and things that make sense, and with the cost of rising ingredients and labor and all those things, we have to be way more mindful of being more efficient. So when we have to pause production to fit something else and get new ingredients, things like that, it really does take a toll. So it's just a lot. It's just a lot more of a different thing than it was back in the day when it was just, okay, let's just run to Safeway quick and buy what we need and get going.
2: Jenna Hutchinson, Jenna Ray Cakes, one half of Jenna Ray Cakes, although that's an exaggeration now. How many employees do you have now, Jenna?
0: We're only somewhere around the 40 mark at this point. Yeah.
2: That is stupendous. Absolutely wonderful to see you growing like this. And you make a great point, though, with when you're running to catch up for years, it feels like you're just trying to keep the wheels turning and to keep in production. Talk about now implementing some of those systems and which ingredients are giving you a particular problem when it comes to cost.
0: All of them have gone up a lot, but definitely butter is a pricey one. Any kind of dairy, our almond flour has skyrocketed, and that's something we use in our macarons. We make thousands of a week, so that's a lot. Chocolate is crazy. We had to nix our chocolate cookie sandwiches because they were costing us money to sell, unfortunately. Glad we found that out, but everyone's pretty upset about that, but we'll bring them back here and there. We just have to constantly keep our eyes on the ball and see what's changing because it's week to week.
1: And before we let you go, Jenna, you've also put out some recipe books in recent years. How have those gone over?
0: They've been great. Our first book and our second book were both Amazon bestsellers, and that was amazing. And our third one is in the works. It's a long process to make a book, but it'll be out either late 2027 or early 2028. And that one is my favorite one of the three, so we got to keep an eye out for that.
2: How are things going out at the airport?
0: It's all right. You know, it's not the busiest airport, so we're kind of trying to find ways to make it a little bit busier. We just painted it all pink, so hopefully we stand out a little bit more, and we'll see how that goes.
2: Fantastic. Always wonderful to catch up with you, Jenna. Congratulations, and continued success to you and the entire team.
0: Thank you so much. We appreciate it.
1: Jenna Hutchinson joining us live from Jenna Ray Cakes. And indeed, if you don't follow them on social media, as we mentioned, they've been ahead of the game for years. They've got one of the most colorful, wonderful, just beautiful pages. But do it if you dare, because you will want to eat everything. They make the best stuff at Jenna Ray Cakes. It's so good.
2: You mentioned the color of their posts, and I don't know if it's a filter, I don't know if it's the camera that they use, but you're right. Like, it's cinematography. Exactly. And you can almost taste the treats.
1: Yes.
2: Yeah. So I was looking at the dot cakes just before we came on this morning, and they can have my $6, let me tell you that.
1: So once again, the partnership, the headline, Winnipeg's Jenna Ray Cakes launches viral dot cakes exclusively on Skip. And The dot cake goes for

$6 if you can get one, because it sounds like it's a hot ticket for sure. 8:45 with Mackling and McGarry. We'll announce four winners for Deep Purple tickets, and then we have an important update as it pertains to last night's Princess Auto concert, in case you missed the announcement last half hour. That's next on The Start. Go.

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1: Hi, it's Kevin Mitchell from Steeltown Ford in Selkirk. 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
8: Good morning. Coming up at 10 o'clock, I'll talk to a storm chaser who is following all that severe weather around southern Manitoba yesterday afternoon, including three twisters.
9: Two tornadoes occurring at the same time. That was south of Carmen.
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11: We do have a closure this morning northbound on McPhillips. That's been closed at Selkirk as crews deal with a fire. Expect delays in the area. Northbound Century approaching Silver, there's a stalled vehicle blocking your median lane. Keep right to pass. Southbound Keniston past Academy, a second stall also blocking your median lane. Northbound Archibald, some delays making your way to Provence. And southbound on Main as you're heading to Bannatyne. Northbound St. Mary's, things are moving slow down to one lane, Abenoji-Mikina to Fermor. Ends today. 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
10: Mainly cloudy this morning with a risk of a thunderstorm. Showers with thunderstorms this afternoon. South wind 30 to 50 kilometers an hour, the high 26. Tonight, showers with thunderstorms ending overnight, then partly cloudy and foggy, a low of 14. Tomorrow, mix of sun and cloud, 30% chance of showers. Northwest wind 20 to 40 kilometers an hour, the high 19. Friday, mix of sun and cloud, a high of 23. It is 18 outside 680 CJOB. 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
10: An important update regarding last night's grand opening concert for Princess Auto. But speaking of concerts, we asked you to enter online for a chance to win a pair of tickets for Deep Purple, who are coming to Winnipeg this summer with Kansas and Jefferson Starship. And we wanted to know how well you think you know the morning show team.
12: We gave you three tracks to choose from. Smoke on the Water, you're hearing it right now, Child in Time, or Highway Star. All you had to do was tell us which track we picked as our favorite Deep Purple song. We'll be selecting four winners right now, Brett McGarry.
10: And I think we've got one of them on the line. Is this Jerry Antea?
13: Yes, it is.
10: Is it Antea or Antaya?
13: Antea. You said it right the first time.
10: Okay. Thank you, Jerry. Well, hey, Jerry, you are one of our four winners.
13: Oh, thank you.
10: How long have you been a fan of Deep Purple?
13: Oh, God. Well, I'm pretty old now, so probably 45, 50 years.
10: Yeah, have you ever seen them live?
13: No, I have not.
12: Fantastic. Kansas and Starship, Jefferson Starship, that's a nice little triple header for you, Jerry.
13: Perfect.
12: Right on. Congratulations. Thanks for entering. Thanks for listening to CJOB.
13: Thank you very much.
10: Okay, bud, our promotions team will be in touch. So Jerry and Taya is our first of four winners. Mackling, who are the other three?
12: Teresa Hunt, Rennie Herferth, and Giselle Bradley. You and a guest will get to hear Smoke on the Water, our favorite, performed live August 29th at Canada Life Center.
10: So if you'd like a chance to win more great prizes, make sure you check out our contest page at cjob.com. Always a lot going on there. Once again, congrats to Jerry and Taya, Teresa Hunt, Rennie Herferth, and Giselle Bradley. Now, concerning last night's concert for Princess Otto, Gord Bamford and Katie St. Germain, they were hoping to go rain or shine, but they had to cancel it due to the threat of additional inclement weather on top of the rain. So here's how it's going to work. Those who purchase tickets, there'll be a blanket refund that is issued. But if you won tickets, or if you were, say, given free tickets yesterday at the grand opening, you can use them for Saturday night's concert, June 6th, with the Crash Test Dummies, the Pumps, and Orphan and Romy Mays. They will be honored at the gates.
12: That's right. And the fireworks planned for last night, they'll sort of amalgamate those for Friday night.
10: Oh!
12: Yeah.
10: Okay. So that's great. There's something going Friday night, too?
12: They've got the Transcona tailgate party. That'll go from 5 p.m. till 10:30. And you can watch the Bomber game on the big screen.
10: Oh!
12: At the tailgate party. The game time, of course, just after 8 o'clock, right here on 680 CJOB. And in this fabulous group setting Friday night at 515 Panet Road. That's, of course, that's their old location where they've got this fantastic stage set up. Like, this is big deal stage set up like you'd see in Minnedosa or Dauphin Country Fest. They're not messing around. It's not like the City of Winnipeg trailer that they used to pull up and then open up the door and then, oh, yeah, we have a stage. No. This is like big time.
10: Okay. We also have a $25 gift card to give away for Princess Otto. We'll do that in a minute. Just a quick reminder or a heads up if you're just tuning in that if you want to win tickets for the Bomber game on Thursday, June 11th, because I'm mixing up this week's game, which is on Friday, and next week's game, which is on Thursday, we wanted you to tell us about a time you surprised yourself by doing something you never thought you'd do. Like Greg firing a crossbow yesterday at Princess Otto. How cool is that they have an archery range?
12: That's pretty wild. And just goes with the theme, just sort of an interactive shopping experience. The Grey Cup, by the way, will be on site at that Transcona tailgate party. And what are we doing for Small Town Salute tomorrow?
10: Tomorrow we're cheating a little bit.
12: We're not cheating at all. It's our feature. We can do what we want with it. But yes, technically we're cheating a little bit.
10: For our Small Town Salute this week, we're going to Transcona.
12: Yeah, we are.
10: Because the High Neighbor Festival is this weekend. And one of the things that I love every time I go back home to Transcona is that little stretch of Regent Avenue, which is downtown Transcona. It feels like you've entered a small town.
12: There's no question about it. And hi, neighbor Sam welcomes you. I guess that's just before Plessy, right?
10: Yep.
12: Right on the island there, right on the center median. Hi, neighbor Sam's had a fresh coat of paint. He looks good. He's very welcoming. So we'll find out what's going on in DT Transcona this weekend.
10: In the meantime, if you want that Princess Otto gift card, $25, we'll take caller number 5 at 204-780-6868. Global News at 9 with Sarah is next.

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10: Good morning, I'm Sarah McCarthy. Winnipeg's mayor says the city needs to respond to the overdose crisis and have reliable ambulance coverage. The province is giving $800,000 for a 3-month pilot project to have 2-person paramedic teams respond to overdose calls in high-need areas. Addictions Minister Bernadette Smith says community groups have reported a rise in overdoses, especially in shelters and encampments. Mayor Scott Gillingham says temporary funding, though, cannot replace the need for more permanent paramedics and ambulances. Winnipeg Fire Paramedic Service Chief Christian Schmidt agrees.
11: The fact that our medical call volumes continue to rise puts additional pressure and strain on our fire operations staffing profile as well. We've really wrung every ounce of efficiency out of this unified model that we have here, and we need to take a hard look at additional investments in the ambulance complement.
10: He says they have a documented request to the province for an additional 8 ambulances and 120 personnel. A wild evening of weather included several reports of tornadoes, according to Environment and Climate Change Canada.
12: There was video on social media of 2 tornadoes occurring at the same time. That was south of Carmen, and that was at about 5:15 p.m.
10: That's meteorologist Shannon Moody, who adds RCMP say a possible tornado touched down 10 kilometers southeast of Dauphin around 3 p.m., and there was one east of Manitou around 4:30. There were also reports of local flooding in St. Rose and Carmen and 6-centimeter-sized hail just west of Boulder. To stop the spread of measles, Manitoba health officials need to build trust with area communities, with people who are not getting vaccinated. That's according to epidemiologist Cynthia Carr, ahead of a planned town hall meeting tonight for the Southern Health Region, the epicenter of the ongoing measles outbreak in Manitoba. She's not sure how helpful it will be, though.
13: I don't know that we're moving the needle on trust, and we need to look at different strategies to enhance trust, to enhance communication, and I'm not sure that this is the ideal approach, but it's an approach. As long as it's not the only one, then let's see what happens.
10: Carr says measles is the most infectious disease that is vaccine preventable. There have been over 660 cases in Manitoba so far this year. 82% of those measles cases were in unvaccinated people. In other news, the Trump administration now proposing that tariffs of 10% be imposed on products from dozens of major trading partners, including Canada. The report from U.S. Trade Representative Jameson Greer comes following a probe into imports of goods allegedly made with forced labor. He says the new tariffs are for allegedly failing to enforce a forced labor import ban. The new tariffs come after Canada U.S. Trade Minister Dominic LeBlanc met with Greer yesterday and said the two had a positive meeting. Now, Auto Carmelet is an auto manufacturer at International Truck Body. He says business south of the border is still steady, but ongoing tariffs keeps his industry and company on its toes.
14: It definitely is a huge factor for everybody that I know, not just our business. Yeah, they are day to day, minute to minute, looking to see what the impact is on their business, because a lot of U.S. corporations don't want to pay.
10: He adds a division of labor at the company is currently 80-15 between Winnipeg and the U.S., saying the Trump administration's policy leaves little choice but to finish installation stateside. Ukrainian long-range drones have hit and set fire to an oil terminal in St. Petersburg, Russia, as the city hosts an international economic forum. Its own president is due to address Friday. Ukraine's president adds Ukrainian drone attacks overnight also hit a naval base and a manufacturing plant involved in weapon production. Meantime, NATO's chief Mark Rutte arrived in the Ukrainian capital of Kyiv today for talks that will likely cover Ukraine's air defense needs. Manitobans who have spinal and neurological injuries will have one less option soon for rehab. First Steps Wellness Center will be closing its doors at the end of the week due to financial difficulties. Cheryl Castor's son, Will, had a traumatic brain injury after being in a car accident and says the therapy provided by First Steps helped him a lot.
15: There is absolutely no long-term rehabilitation anywhere in Winnipeg or Manitoba. This is it. But it's a very special place.
10: Clients of First Steps are hoping to find a way to reopen the facility. And a pair of Olympians have been tapped to be this year's Calgary Stampede Parade Marshals. Olympic medalists Courtney Serreau and Michael Kingsbury will lead the parade through downtown Calgary July 3rd. Kingsbury says he's thrilled but isn't much of a horseman, while Serreau says she's been on half a dozen times but may need to get back on a horse before the Stampede to get the dust off. Global News Time is 9:05.
16: With your traffic, I'm Adam Wilson. Fire crews have closed northbound McPhillips between Selkirk and Burroughs. Northbound traffic will need to detour around that. Southbound traffic remains open. Southbound Keniston just past Academy has stalled vehicles blocking your median lane. Northbound Century approaching Silver, a second stall in your median lane. Keep right to avoid those. Northbound Pembina, few delays with work continuing on the Abenoji-Mikina overpass. And over on the east perimeter, work continues both ways, Dougald to Wenzel. 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That's your 680-CJOB traffic.
17: Mainly cloudy this morning with a risk of a thunderstorm, and we're anticipating more showers and thunderstorms this afternoon. South wind 30 to 50 kilometers an hour, the high 22. Tonight, showers with thunderstorms ending overnight, then partly cloudy, foggy, a low of 14. Tomorrow, mix of sun and cloud, 30% chance of showers, and a high of 19. Friday, mix of sun and cloud with a high of 23. 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It is 19 degrees outside, 680 CJOB. 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In our next segment, we're going to give away those Bomber tickets for the home opener on June 11th. But for now, Mr. Mackling, we want to look to something that is happening Father's Day weekend in support of the Manitoba Fallen Firefighters Foundation.
18: It's called Play for the Brave. As you mentioned, it comes up Father's Day weekend. Your request, or the request, is that you join Manitoba's firefighting community for a day of cards, courage, and camaraderie, all in support of the Manitoba Fallen Firefighters Foundation. Courtney Tink is owner of Keystone Poker Company, joins us now. Hi, Courtney.
19: Good morning.
18: And Dan Michaelchuk is charity license holder and poker tournament director. Good morning, Dan. How are you?
20: Super, guys. Thanks for this opportunity.
18: Well, you know what? This is something that we could not say no to because of where the funds go. It's such an important fundraiser for this organization. So, Courtney, why don't you start with telling us how this came into being? Is this the first one, or how many have you had?
19: Actually, there has been a few that have gone on. Our last tournament was in January, and it held over 200 people in it. It was a sellout event as well. So we decided now that we're going to even go further with it and arrange for 300 seats to be available to really sell out the event and fundraise a lot for the Manitoba Fallen Firefighters Foundation.
17: Well, and Dan, it's a pretty fun way to raise funds. You're putting the fun in fundraiser.
20: Yes, I've enjoyed the game of poker my whole life, and what better way to keep enjoying it and organizing my own tournament and raise money for charity.
18: So, Dan, tell us about this Manitoba Fallen Firefighters Foundation.
20: So, the Manitoba Fallen Firefighters Foundation came into effect about 5-6 years ago. Our mission is to promote the memory of firefighters who have died in the line of duty by erecting and maintaining a monument in their honor on the grounds, which is actually located by the Manitoba Legislative Building. When you're driving by there, there's three big, huge granite walls with flowing waterfalls, fountains. It's awesome. The foundation will undertake any other activities considered appropriate to educate the public about this foundation. And currently there are 131 names on the memorial wall. We recognize all firefighters over Manitoba, whether they be part-time, full-time, Indigenous, wildland firefighters, all these firefighters who have died in the line of duty serving their communities within the province of Manitoba.
17: And sorry, where exactly is that monument?
20: So right north of the Manitoba Legislative Building, it's right in a big green space field there, and there's three big granite walls there with little with water flowing and all that. It's gorgeous.
18: I am embarrassed at the moment because I've never seen this monument, and now I'm going to have to go out of my way to do so. So Dan, thank you for bringing this to our attention and putting into perspective, into light, the Manitoba Fallen Firefighters Foundation. I knew there was a really important reason why we were doing this today, and it's just highlighted it for me. So, Courtney, talk about Texas Hold'em on the poker side. Is that the game that we typically see on television, or is that a little bit different? Tell us about that particular style of poker.
19: Oh, no. Texas Hold'em is one of the fastest growing games that is televised, that is seen across the world, sponsorship across the world. It's a pretty large game that's been going on for, you know, beginning of history. And basically with the charity poker events, because they're no longer offered in the casinos, what some companies have done, like Keystone Poker, is basically worked with charities to bring it into different venues, to bring the communities together, focusing on like fairness and high quality events while raising money for charity. So there is dealers that come in, professional dealers. We have smooth structures, and it welcomes all different skill levels. So it basically is raising money for local causes while giving players a fun social night out as well. Very easy to learn. Dealers are there to help as well, to make it any type of venue, high stakes poker, or it can be just an easy sit and go where you want to learn how to play.
17: How much money is up for grabs?
19: So last year we raised, the pot was over $50,000. So this year with 300 seats, we project quite a bigger pot.
17: And how much is the with that pot, is that paid out entirely, or is it, or like how does it work in terms of the fundraising component of that?
19: So the fundraising poker works where about 75% goes to the prize pool. So the players will split. We usually pay out about 25 of the top players, like last year, and the rest would go to the charity. So the charity raised, Dan, forgive me if I'm wrong here, about $8,000 last year for their event.
20: Yeah, one day it was a nice, just over $8,000.
18: Okay, Dan, tell us how we can get involved, the cost associated, and when does it go?
20: Well, it all goes in 2 weeks or 2.5 weeks, Saturday, June 20th. It's Father's Day weekend, so it's not interrupting Father's Day Sunday, so we decided to have it the Saturday. There's posters out there. You can contact me directly or Courtney directly. It's all over social media and the best part, you can just show up the morning of Saturday, June 20th, 10 a.m. is when registration starts. It's $150 to get into the game, and you're in and you're good. And it can be, it's a fun full day of poker. And if you happen to be eliminated early, there's we actually have fun side games of poker all day, so you don't have to leave.
17: Well, this sounds like a great event. Once again, Saturday, June 20th at Assiniboia Downs. It's the Father's Day weekend Texas Hold'em Charity Poker Tournament in support of the Manitoba Fallen Firefighters Foundation. Dan Michaelchuk is charity license holder and poker tournament director. We say thank you for joining us, sir.
20: Thank you so much, guys.
17: And Courtney Tink, Keystone Poker Company owner, thank you for joining us. We appreciate this.
19: Thank you so much for having us today.
17: It is 9:13. By the way, if you want to see that monument, it is beautiful. It's in Memorial Park. So it's not on the legislative grounds.
18: Okay.
17: It's in Memorial Park. And it's not far from the large fountain pool, as it were. And it is a lovely monument. I remember the first time I walked past it, I just was like, what is this? And it's beautiful, and I got emotional looking at it. So a good reminder. I think I'll take a slightly different route home today so I can get another look at that. 9:14 with Mackling and McGarry. We got Bomber tickets to give away next on The Start.
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18: 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I think the showers in the city of Winnipeg mostly done this morning. Mainly cloudy, although, look outside, a little bit of blue sky. Risk of a thunderstorm this morning. Showers and thunderstorms this afternoon. South wind at 30, gusting to 50, high 22. Humidex, by the way, 28. Showers, thunderstorms ending overnight, then partly cloudy. Fog developing and a low of 14. A mix of sun and cloud tomorrow. There's also a 30% chance of showers. Northwest wind, that shift is important. 20 gusting to 40. The high tomorrow, just 19 degrees. A mix of sun and cloud for Friday and a high of 23. It is currently, I'll do the Brett McGarry refresh, 19 degrees, mostly cloudy. Let's say partly sunny. Optimistic. Glass half full outside 680 CJOB.
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17: So we're asking you this morning about trying something that you never thought you'd try. Greg got to fire a crossbow yesterday at the new Princess Auto on 500 Panet Road. We've got bomber tickets to give away for the game on June 11th. And earlier we mentioned, so one of our pre-runners up here, we mentioned Tannis said, I never thought I'd go to the Narcissus Snake Den. But my kids really wanted to go. They love garter snakes. I do not. It wasn't too bad, but I did make my kids walk ahead of me. Very amazing place. But then did you see Jay, the professional armchair coach, kind of with a follow-up on that, Greg?
18: Went on a field trip in grade two to that garter snake. I love the way garter is spelled. Garter, like a guard snake place, still traumatized by snakes. What a great place to take second graders on a field trip. LOL. Run your life!
17: Our winner today, though, was Roxanne. And Mr. Mackling, Roxanne, takes us to the fear of heights.
18: Yes, and to one of my favorite parts of the world. Let me preface this by saying I'm absolutely terrified by heights or of heights. I get heart palpitations standing on a chair about 20 years ago while on holidays in the Okanagan. We had lunch at a lakeside restaurant while being entertained by a parasailing excursion. I thought it looked like fun. My husband encouraged me to give it a try. I decided, what the heck? What's the worst thing that could happen? I'd pay the hefty fee, go out on the boat and chicken out at the last minute, kicking myself for wasting the money. But no, I actually went through with it. I was white-knuckled the entire time and had to have my hands pried open at the end. It was one of the best experiences of my life. I'm so glad that I did it. P.S. Still terrified of heights. And that was at the bottom of the Okanagan. I'll use the polite term. The bottom of the Okanagan, Penticton, says, our winner this morning, Roxanne, one of my favorite places in the world.
17: Good for you for doing this, Roxanne. And parasailing is still something I want to try. I was prepared to try it. I was in the line to try it in Mazatlan.
18: Were you too big?
17: I think so. Because they took my buddy Steve up, and he's a few inches shorter than me and a few pounds lighter. So they took him up right away. And it was just the way they looked at me. Like the two guys, who they just kind of looked at me and said, just wait a minute. And they put another person on and then another person on. So I think I waited for like half an hour and I just gave up. They never said no, but it seemed pretty clear. Like, yeah, I don't think we should do this. Because even my buddy Steve, the wind almost blew him into one of the hotels.
18: It might have just been the day, the direction of the wind. They were trying to dissuade you.
17: Yeah.
18: Yes.
17: So that's fair. I appreciate that. I'd rather them be... not send me up, then say, we'll take your $20.
18: There are some standards. That's a good thing.
17: Greg, what's coming up in sports?
18: Vegas clears the first hurdle of the Stanley Cup final. Kelly Moore standing by. Yes, it's a pun. You'll have to learn about it. Coming up next in sports at 9:25.
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13: Good morning, Kelly Moore with you at 9:25. Well, it appeared a storybook start to the Stanley Cup Final was in the cards for Carolina. Nikolaj Ehlers scored 25 seconds into the game, then made it 2-0 just past the 12-minute mark. But Vegas regrouped and went on to stun the Hurricanes 5-4.
14: 3.5 to go. Hurdle into the dot to Sissons. Back for Hurdle! And it's 5-4 Vegas with 3:24 to go.
13: Sean McDonough on the call as Vegas now 7 road wins in the playoffs and also becoming the first team ever to rally from a multiple goal deficit on the road in Game 1 of the Stanley Cup Final. Commissioner Gary Bettman says the NHL draft will remain decentralized until further notice. He did share the league is acutely aware of the 4 hours and 28 minutes it took to complete the first round last year at the Peacock Theater in L.A.
0: We will make it interesting. We're just not going to do it on a basic basis, but we'll make sure we're mindful of speeding it up because we know the first round last year ran a little long because we tried a lot of things first time out of the box.
13: Zach Werenski of Columbus finishing nearly 400 points ahead of Colorado's Cale Makar in the voting for the Norris Trophy. The Avalanche also losing their general manager, Chris McFarland, now president and GM of the Central Division rival Nashville Predators. And the Avs say team president Joe Sakic will include the general manager's duties for the foreseeable future. Rare is the occasion when a coach in any professional sport remains with the same organization after being demoted. But that's the case for Jason Hogan. He's returned to his former position of running backs coach with the Winnipeg Blue Bombers after being replaced as offensive coordinator by Tommy Condell in the offseason.
8: It's part of the business. We all have a shelf life. There's all, you know, all that good stuff. When you sign up, you know what to expect, and the reality is we weren't good enough. So I just think we got to not dwell on it is the number one thing. We got to work on 2026. 2025 is over with, and we just got to make sure that we're winning the football games this year and getting a great cup this year.
13: And the Blue Bombers will try to take the first step towards achieving that goal Friday night in Calgary. Of course, they went 0-3 versus the Stampeders in 25. Our broadcast from McMahon Stadium starts at 6 o'clock with Derek Taylor in the pregame show. Men's quarterfinal match of the French Open between Montreal's Félix Auger-Aliassime and Flavio Cobolli of Italy finally underway at Roland Garros 3 hours after the originally scheduled starting time. They're even a set apiece in that first set. Game apiece, rather, in the first set. Women's quarterfinals, unseeded Maja Chwalinska of Poland, straight sets winner over Russian Anya Kalinskaya, and Deanna Schneider of Russia upset Arina Sabalenka of Belarus, crushing her number one ranked opponent 6-love in the third set. And the NBA final starts tonight in San Antonio between the Spurs and New York Knicks, who will meet for the Larry O'Brien Trophy for the second time. Did not go well for New York the first go-round. San Antonio winning at 4-1 back in 1999. I'm Kelly Moore. That's 680 CJOB Sports.
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16: Global News at 9:30. I'm Sarah McCarthy. Heads up that fire crews have been on scene of a fire this morning that has shut down northbound McPhillips Street. McPhillips was closed between Selkirk Avenue and Burroughs Avenue. Avoid the area and take a different route. For the next 3 months, two-person paramedic teams will respond to overdose calls in high-need areas of Winnipeg. The Manitoba government providing some $800,000 to Winnipeg Fire Paramedic Service and other grants for community outreach groups. Addictions Minister Bernadette Smith says shelters and and encampments have seen more overdoses in recent months. WFPS Chief Christian Schmidt says some units have responded to shelters over 30 times within a 24-hour period.
1: We have a documented request for an additional 8 ambulances. That equates to about 120 personnel. There's a growing need to expand community paramedicine. We believe that there's a required addition of 3 more community paramedic units.
16: He adds the province is recruiting 26 paramedics from the UK to work in rural Manitoba, but Winnipeg was not involved. Mayor Scott Gillingham says there needs to be a permanent addition of ambulances and paramedics. A Winnipeg teenager is dead after a crash west of Kenora, which led to a chunk of a busy highway closed for several hours. Ontario Provincial Police say the crash on Highway 17 involved a passenger vehicle and tractor trailer yesterday afternoon around 1:45. A 17-year-old Winnipeg boy was pronounced dead on scene. Highway 1 was shut down between the Ontario boundary and the West Hawk Scale Weight Station. Anyone who saw what happened or has dash cam footage from the time of the crash is asked to call OPP or Crime Stoppers. Severe weather swept through southern Manitoba last evening.
2: 2 tornadoes occurring at the same time.
16: Environment and Climate Change Canada's Shannon Moody says the humidity combined with a low hanging over Saskatchewan sparked the severe weather.
2: We did have 3 tornado reports. One that came into us from the RCMP. They got a report from a farmer. So it's a possible tornado that was approximately 10 kilometers southeast of Dauphin, and that happened at around 3 p.m.
16: Moody adds there was another report around 4:30 east of Manitou. Video also on social media and sent to the weather agency saw 2 tornadoes touch down south of Carmen around 5:15. With the CUSMA deadline less than a month away now, the clock is ticking down for Canada's trade representatives to get their foot in the door. Global's Navi Ball has more.
3: U.S.-Canada Trade Minister Dominic LeBlanc met with his American counterpart on Tuesday in Washington. Chuck Davidson, the president and CEO of the Manitoba Chambers of Commerce, was also in Washington.
19: We had the opportunity to talk to trade commissioners within Jamieson Greer's team with the United States and really focus on, you know, what the Manitoba story is. And I think that's something that was key, that was representative from Eastern Ag, from Manitoba Pork. And we, you know, we obviously conveyed the importance of the relationship between our two countries and specifically highlighting Manitoba.
3: Davidson says there appears to be some room for a deal to be made with the U.S., which is a far cry from how things looked earlier this year. Canada has sent a letter to the U.S. and Mexico recommending the 3 countries renew the Continental Trade Pact. Navi Ball, Global News.
16: At the same time, though, now the Trump administration proposing a 10% additional tariff on Canada and other countries following an investigation into forced labor in supply chains. The United States Trade Representative released a report late yesterday saying that Canada, Mexico, the United Kingdom, and other countries should be hit with the duty because they weren't enforcing bans on forced labor. The new tariff would not apply to goods compliant under the Canada-U.S.-Mexico Agreement on Trade. If federal New Democrats have their way, potential floor crossers will have a tougher time changing parties in the near future. NDP parliamentary leader Don Davies introduced the bill yesterday that, if passed, would require floor crossers in the House of Commons to first face their voters. The bill says no MP would be allowed to cross the floor and change parties without first sitting as an independent and then contesting and winning a seat under the new party banner. Davies says Prime Minister Mark Carney's move in recent months to get a majority government through floor crossings was undemocratic. And it's just about the height of tick season in Manitoba, so it's important to do what you can to make sure you don't get bit. Entomologist Katerine Rochon says ticks are basically everywhere in our province.
20: The ticks are not leaving. The pathogens are not leaving. We have to be mindful that we are in an environment where the ticks are, and we have to change our behavior to protect ourselves.
16: Rochon recommends wearing a DEET repellent and to cover up skin with closed-toe shoes, long pants, and long-sleeve shirts, and to do a tick check when you get back home from being outdoors. If you do find a tick on you, remove it and either put it in a sealed container or flush it down the toilet. Global News Time is 9:35. 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
4: Mainly cloudy this morning, and then it looks like more showers and thunderstorms are quite possible this afternoon. South wind 30 to 50 kilometers an hour with a high of 22. For tonight's showers, with thunderstorms ending overnight, then partly cloudy and foggy with a low of 14. Tomorrow, a mix of sun and cloud, 30% chance of showers, northwest wind 20 to 40 kilometers an hour, the high 19. Friday, a mix of sun and cloud with a high of 23. It is 19 degrees outside, 680 CJOB. It's Mackling and McGarry. 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We'll check in with Hal Anderson in our next segment to find out what's coming up on Connecting Winnipeg. Before we get to our next interview, we would like to say congratulations to Loren Johnstone, who picked up the $25 gift card for Princess Auto. And for this next segment, it's kind of interesting how things lined up this week on a couple of topics, because yesterday, and as we mentioned, tomorrow we're going to be talking, we're heading to Transcona for the High Neighbor Festival. And that was your suggestion, Mackling. Even though I'm the one who grew up in Transcona, it was your suggestion. Hey, we should do High Neighbor.
6: You're my brother. I'm always looking out for you.
4: And so then I'm looking through my inbox for ideas for today. Yesterday, while you were having fun at Princess Auto, and I see something for your neck of the woods, where you grew up, or at least one of the places you grew up, the West End.
6: Yes, and Joe Cornelson is West End Biz Executive Director, and Joe lives in the West End, and we spent 3 or 4 minutes just before we came on air talking about life in the West End once upon a time, and Joe, I have to tell you, I'm absolutely giddy. I'm overjoyed at remembering my times, my wonderful memories in the West End. Still a great place to raise a family. You're doing such, aren't you?
17: Absolutely. You know, it's a beautiful neighborhood. You know, I think anybody who travels in it can, you know, the first thing that comes to mind, I think, are the trees. You know, the tree-lined streets. You got Clifton, Sherbrooke, Maryland. You know, it's an absolutely gorgeous neighborhood. I personally love exploring the neighborhood, and I've heard that from many others as well. And so, yeah, no, it's a beautiful neighborhood. And then obviously the other thing people think about are, you know, the restaurants, the murals. You know, there's a lot going on. I think people think about the diversity of the neighborhood as well. You know, from the biz perspective, we think about it, you know, in terms of the diversity of the types of businesses. We got it all. It's a thriving little economy in the heart of Winnipeg, with the construction companies, the retailers, and more. Now, you know, I'll bring it back to the murals and the restaurants, obviously. You know, we're talking a little bit about events today, and you know, one of the main things we offer, you know, throughout the summer is restaurant tours, to sort of get out there and explore and discover what the West End has to offer, kind of discover what little, you know, hidden gems there are in terms of the dining experience. And then again, folks think about the murals, and we like to show those off throughout the summer with our mural tours as well.
6: Yeah, because it is such a big part of celebrating the West End's history, and our stories are those murals. You know, I think about the Adam Beach mural, the one of Zeke. I knew Zeke when I was a kid.
17: Really?
6: Oh, yeah. He used to ride around on his bike and collecting things that held value in his eyes. And he was an absolute staple in our neighborhood. And I get tears in my eyes just realizing that all these years later, we've honored him and his memory with this mural. And there are many, many more stories told through these incredible murals throughout the West End.
17: You know, if I can say something about that particular mural, the mural of Zuki, when they originally painted it, they painted it without the bicycle. It was just him standing there. And the community essentially rose up and said, this is not acceptable. He was on his bike day and night.
6: You didn't know it was, they were inseparable. They were one, him and his bicycle.
17: The community came together, and the biz, along with our community partners, were like, oh, well, then we got, this is not acceptable. He was on his bike day and night.
6: You didn't know it was, they were inseparable. They were one, him and his bicycle.
17: It was, so it was,

0: Because we were having a chat, just a casual chat about that. And depending who you ask in any given neighborhood, yep. they might say, well, technically the border is this street. Oh, no, it's that one. So in your estimation, what is kind of the, what encompasses the West End?
1: Yeah, okay, so I definitely say that everybody kind of has a right to their own interpretation of what the borders are.
2: good. Yeah.
1: Like, I got to be, you know, keep things sort of safe and politically neutral here. But from the West End biz's perspective, our borders are between Portage Avenue and Notre Dame. And then the Central Park neighborhood is part of the West End. And we go as far as Strathcona, so almost to Omen Creek. We're actually, it's 6.6 square kilometers. We're the largest biz in the city of Winnipeg. And geographically. And we actually think we're among the largest in Canada. It's very unusual for a biz to incorporate such a large residential population. There's about 35,000 people who live in the neighborhood. You know, so one of the things we'll often talk about is if we were our own city, we'd be the third largest in Manitoba, right?
2: That's a good Brandon. Way. That's a really good. And the eastern border then?
1: It's a little complicated there. It's basically Hargrave. So just a little to the east of Central Park.
2: Okay. Yeah. You'd get an argument from me on that, but I won't argue because it's an important work that you do. And, this weekend you're having the annual Ellis Street Festival hosted by one of the great institutions in I'll call it our neighborhood, the West End Cultural Center.
1: That's right. This weekend is the Ellis Street Festival. Lots of organizations get involved in that. They shut down a portion of Ellis Avenue, and they'll have a bunch of activities for the kids. There's going to be performances, musical performances all day, those kinds of things. Certainly, there's the musical performances on Friday night as well as part of the street festival. So it's definitely like one of those events that really kicks off the summer. You know, and really it's just, that's the first one. There's a ton going on. Before I came here, I actually had to print off the list of, everything going on just so that I could keep it straight. it's actually over 30 events are taking place in the West End biz area that the West End, biz is involved with this summer. And that doesn't include any of the tours, which are also offered. So, you know, Central Park, which, you know, I hear is, you know, a controversial thing to be counting as part of the West End in this interview. But, you know, certainly the Central Park has a large newcomer population. There's a lot of small little restaurants and little retailers in there. So, you know, in many ways, they're very similar to the West End, which is why we like to have them. And so, you know, throughout the summer at Central Park, we'll be supporting events like the Sakyue Festival, which takes place on June 28th. And then a few days before that, it's the World Refugee Day Festival, hosted by organizations like Manso and Mosaic. And the West End is, you know, proud to support those as well. Throughout the summer, we're going to be doing movies in the park at Central Park. Towards the end of the season, you know, in August, we're going to be doing a little school supply drive to support young people in the neighborhood. You know, our kids are super important. We want our youth to be doing the best they possibly can. And if the biz can support it, we're there for it. And then we're going to be doing something we call Run the Zone. This is something we started a few years ago where we do a little 5K run around the West End. Originally, we'd done a 10-kilometer run where we actually ran the borders of the West End. But, you know, in the interest of keeping things kind of easy and manageable and really getting a lot of folks out, we're doing a bit of a shorter run this year.
0: So another thing that Sargent would be part of the West End. Yeah?
1: That's correct, okay. Yes.
0: The reason I bring that up is I can't remember the context, but somebody was telling us that they go out of their way to make Sargent part of their daily commute as they're heading into downtown, just because they love Sargent's distinct flair.
1: Yeah.
0: So would you? That's kind of what I like about the West End too. Is like there are these sort of pockets of really distinct appearances where it doesn't necessarily, like when you're, sometimes you're in a neighborhood and it all feels the same, and that's not necessarily bad, but the West End has a really diverse, just visual appeal to it.
1: Yeah. Okay. So I'm going to say Sargent Avenue is probably my favorite street in the city of Winnipeg. And, you know, your audience may suspect that I have biases given my profession, but I absolutely love Sargent. I lived in the West End before I started working for the biz, and I loved Sargent then, too. That diversity is exactly what makes it, you know, such a great street. It's really got it all. And it's good that you brought that up, because

0: We're going to be celebrating, Sergeant, later on this summer with three Saturdays, July 11th, 18th, and 25th. In the afternoon, we're going to be hosting something we call Saturdays on Sergeant. And we're going to be having musical performances taking place at different places along the street throughout the day. Really to give that street that sort of, that fun urban vibe that I think you get in a lot of other cities. You know, we're thinking about folks who maybe aren't going out camping on the weekend, that aren't going to the cabin, that, you know, want something fun to do in the city. It's really, we're focused on those folks. Those who want to kind of do, I guess you could call it a staycation, you know, discover their city, take the opportunity in the summer when it's beautiful out to sort of explore. And by having those musical performances going all afternoon, all along the street, and then really encouraging our members to kind of open up their doors and invite folks in. We think it's going to be a great way for folks to discover, you know, new gems, places like Cobra Collectibles or XQ's, Prairie Studio Glass, Morden's, Rice Bowl Restaurant, Fo Huang. I can go on. It's
1: off the
0: hundreds.
1: Top of his head, folks. Thank you, Joe. Appreciate this. We could chat for an hour, but the clock is against us. For those that want to keep up on all these terrific events celebrating one of the most special parts of our city, how do they do so?
0: You know, they can head to our website, westendbiz.ca. We've got a little tab called Visit, and you will find all the ways to visit the neighborhood there.
2: 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Joe Cornelson is West End Biz Executive Director. Pleasure to see you again, sir. Thanks for coming in.
0: It was fantastic being here. Thanks so much, you guys.
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22: 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For today, mainly cloudy this morning, risk of a thunderstorm, but it looks like showers and thunderstorms this afternoon. South wind 30 to 50 kilometers an hour, the high 22. Tonight, showers with thunderstorms ending overnight, then partly cloudy and foggy, a low of 14. Tomorrow, mix of sun and cloud, 30% chance of showers. Northwest wind 20 to 40 kilometers an hour, the high 19. Friday, a mix of sun and cloud with a high of 23. It is 19 degrees outside, 680 CJOB.
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22: Let us say hello to the host of Connecting Winnipeg, Hal Anderson. Hello there, Hal.
16: Good morning. Well, I want to start with yesterday afternoon's severe weather. That's where we'll begin after the news at 10 o'clock. I did have a storm chaser who was running around southern Manitoba yesterday, checking all these, you know, three tornadoes, apparently two at the same time in Carmen. Braden Morisot. Now, maybe he had a late night. I'm having a hard time connecting with him. Hopefully, he'll join us off the top of the show. But I've also got Scott Cater from WeatherLogix joining us. So we'll start with the crazy weather. Hoping for the mayor, Scott Gillingham, at 10:30 on the desperate need for ambulances and paramedics. And we're going to talk about this paramedic pilot. You had Chief Schmidt on your show this morning. I'll recycle some of that, and we'll open the phones on that as well. This conversation, at least the latest round of this conversation, began on Friday when I talked to the head of the Winnipeg Paramedics Union, Ryan Woyton, who said that several days ago, they had a case where there were six overdoses at the same time on one corner, Logan and Main. So this is a real issue. Eric Alper, musicologist. Haven't had Eric on for a while. He's going to join me. There are a lot of older rockers that are touring this summer. We'll have that conversation. Tough trivia for Santa Lucia Pizza. And Taz Stewart will join us, owner of Taz Stewart Pest Control. Now, of course, he was at one time the city of Winnipeg's top mosquito guy, entomologist. This is an interesting story out of the States. Google wants to release millions of sterile mosquitoes in California and Florida. We'll see what Taz has to say about that. And I wonder if the city of Winnipeg isn't looking at maybe using sterile mosquitoes to deal with the mosquito population here in Winnipeg. Taz, after 11:30, the show begins. Connecting Winnipeg, of course, right after the news, next at 10.
19: Speaking of those old-time rockers, I just took a look at Ticketmaster, Hal, and there are essentially 15 tickets left for the Guess Who concert on Friday night at Canada Life Center. Yep. And that's upper bowl and all. So a sellout for the hometown boys as they make their return. Very, very cool.
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22: 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That's all the time we've got. Mackling, McGarry, Jeff Forte, and Master Control, we all say thanks for listening to 680 CJOB. Sarah McCarthy has Global News at 10. Next.

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13: When games are played, when there's a trade, sports news has been made. 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
14: Global news at 10 o'clock. I'm Sarah McCarthy. Winnipeg Fire Paramedic Service will soon have two-person paramedic teams to respond to overdose calls in high-need areas. The Manitoba government is providing some $800,000 to support a three-month pilot project. Addictions Minister Bernadette Smith says community groups in Winnipeg have reported a significant increases in overdoses, specifically in shelters and encampments. WFPS Chief Christian Schmidt says that call volumes in the core area continue to be high.
15: Particularly to a number of the shelters. We've recorded some instances where our primary response units from station number one, which is at 65 Allen Street, some of those units and personnel in those stations have been required to respond to some of these shelters 33 times in a 24-hour period.
14: He says that's more than double compared to 3 years ago. Mayor Scott Gillingham says Winnipeg needs more permanent ambulances and full-time paramedic positions. He says officials will work with the province on this initiative, but it cannot take away from providing coverage to every area of the city. It was a storm system that brought with it rain, thunder, lightning, hail, and even tornadoes in southern Manitoba. Environment and Climate Change Canada's Shannon Moody says they can confirm there were three brief tornadoes around the province. Moody says between humidity and a low, conditions were perfect for this severe weather.
9: Several reports of localized flooding, specifically in St. Rose and Carmen, and quarter-size hail as well, which we did receive a 6-centimeter hail report, and that was around 2 p.m., and that was west of Boulder.
14: Moody says there was a brief tornado around 4:30 east of Manitou, followed by two tornadoes south of Carmen around 5:15. Meteorologists are also investigating reports of a tornado 10 kilometers southeast of Dauphin. In other news, the Trump administration proposing a 10% additional tariff on Canada and other countries following an investigation into forced labor and supply chains.
16: The United States Trade Representative released a report late Tuesday saying Canada, Mexico, the United Kingdom, and some other countries should be hit with duties, alleging they aren't enforcing bans on forced labor. It also proposes a 12.5% duty on dozens of other nations. The new tariff would not apply to goods compliant under the Canada-US-Mexico Agreement on Trade. The new tariff threat came just a few hours after Canada-U.S. Trade Minister Dominic LeBlanc met with U.S. Trade Representative Jameson Greer in Washington. The forced labor investigations were started after the U.S. Supreme Court struck down President Donald Trump's favorite tariff tool earlier this year. Kelly Malone, The Canadian Press, Washington.
14: And a pair of Olympians have been picked to be this year's Calgary Stampede Parade Marshals. Olympic medalists Courtney Soreau and Michael Kingsbury will lead the parade through downtown Calgary July 3rd. Kingsbury says he's thrilled, but isn't much of a horseman.
17: Not at all, but I'm very excited to dive into that world. I've rode horse before, but I'm not a horseback or whatever you call it, rider. But I'm definitely very excited to learn and to do it properly.
14: Soreau says she's ridden a horse about half a dozen times, but may need to get back on one before the stampede to get the dust off. Global News Time is 10:03, news on the hour, on the half, and when it breaks on 680 CJOB.
18: Hi, this is Dan Shulman. 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
14: Mostly cloudy today. Showers with thunderstorms expected this afternoon. South wind 30 gusting to 50 kilometers an hour. A high of 22. The humidex 28. Showers tonight and thunderstorms that will end overnight. Then partly cloudy and foggy. A low of 14. Tomorrow, a mix of sun and cloud. 30% chance of showers. Northwest wind 20 gusting to 40. A high of 19. And Friday, a mix of sun and cloud with a high of 23. Right now it's 19 outside of 680 CJOB.
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9: Two tornadoes occurring at the same time. That was south of Carmen.
19: That is Shannon Moody, Environment Canada forecaster, talking about two twisters at the same time in the Carmen area. It was quite an afternoon yesterday. And if you were listening to CJOB, you heard all the all the alerts. And Richard Cloutier and Peter Quinlan did a great job letting you know where these twisters were being spotted. Let's take a look back at the crazy weather, including some pretty big hail as well. Scott Kaler joins us now from WeatherLogic. Scott, good morning.
20: Morning, Hal.
19: Have you ever seen an afternoon like that before? It's been a long time if there's been one.
20: I have seen these types of afternoons before, but they don't come around very often. Some years we go by without seeing any days of severe weather quite like that, and other years we get a whole bunch of them. So not unprecedented, something we don't always see every year.
19: Mm-hmm. And it kind of came out of nowhere. I mean, you know, we had a warm day yesterday, but I guess maybe it was several days of very warm weather that led to what happened.
20: Well, when we're talking about forecasting tornadoes, we're looking for four ingredients. One of them is the humidity. That's really one of the big drivers of these thunderstorms. You can get a hot day, but if it's hot and really dry, you typically won't see a lot of thunderstorms. But if it's hot and humid, that's where the atmosphere becomes really unstable. You get these great big billowing clouds forming. But the key for the tornadoes is that you've got to have winds near the ground that are coming from a different direction from those higher up in the atmosphere. That causes the storms to start rotating, and that's where you can get tornadoes, and we saw that yesterday.
19: What about, what is the official count? Was it three in total, official?
20: Well, I think at this point, officials are saying three have been confirmed, but I'm quite sure that number is going to be higher. I've seen photos of up to four of them, and there was, I think, in one of the reports earlier on CJOB, they mentioned one possibly south of Dauphin. I was tracking that storm as well. So I think there'll probably be more than three when all is said and done.
19: And some pretty good size hail, too. I mean, usually they say, you know, ping pong ball, marble size, golf ball. They said this hail, it was 6 centimeters, which is just over 2 inches. So, I don't know, that's ping pong ball size, I guess, eh?
20: I think the largest report I've seen so far was that 6 centimeter report, and that's equivalent to a tennis ball. A lot of the hail reports were around golf ball size, which is about 4 centimeters. So no question, there was really big hail. Some of those bigger reports were kind of in, you know, south central Manitoba around Boulder, also down near the U.S. border, just south of the border in northern North Dakota. There may have even been some larger hail as a storm crossed just near Boise Bay.
19: Any chance the forecast, Sarah just read the forecast, any chance that we might see more of this kind of severe weather with this forecast?
20: Well, we do think there'll be more severe weather today. The system that caused all the conditions yesterday hasn't really moved anywhere. So we did see thunderstorms lingering overnight in southeastern Manitoba. They weren't very strong compared to what we saw in the afternoon yesterday, but they were still around. And when I look at all of the data today, I expect these storms are going to redevelop this afternoon in a very similar area, you know, southwestern, south central Manitoba, then shift eastward into the Red River Valley this evening. However, today the conditions aren't as good for tornadoes. Not to say that it's impossible we could get another one, but I think it's less likely. However, hail, strong winds, and heavy rain, all possibilities again today.
19: All right. Scott Kaler at WeatherLogix, thank you. I appreciate you jumping in at the last minute here with me.
20: Yeah, no problem, Hal. Anytime.
19: All right. When I was messaging last night with this storm chaser, and his name is Braden Morso. He was on social media. He had some really large hail and was putting up videos and photos of some of the severe weather, including what he saw or shared on social media was twisters, but, you know, weather that could very well have become tornadoes. And so I was messaging with him last night. Yeah, no problem. Let's talk in the morning. And then I got nothing from him this morning. Now, listen, if he was out chasing, it seemed like he was everywhere. Maybe it was a late night. But we'll continue to try and get Braden on because I was really curious to hear from him, a storm chaser's perspective on that weather yesterday. Now, the other big story that we're following today is this new paramedic pilot. You heard about this in the news with Sarah all morning long, and just now at 10 o'clock. Two-person paramedic teams are going to be added to the streets of Winnipeg for the next few months. It's a pilot project, and their focus will be overdoses. Now, on Friday, let's go back to Friday, when we were talking about the need for more ambulances and paramedics in the city of Winnipeg. And Ryan Whiten joined me. He's a paramedic and the head of the paramedics union, MGE Union, Local 911. And listen to what he said on Friday. And this really caught my ear. And then today, I guess it was yesterday, we learned about this paramedic pilot. But here's what Ryan said at the top of my show on Friday.
1: There was a call the other day where there was, I mean, I don't have to say this. You've mentioned this many times on the air, but there was 6 overdoses on the same corner, all happening at the same time. When you get somebody on those calls, that's not an easy call to shake, right? And so I do think people are thinking, I think it's time to get out if there's not going to be any help. And when that happens, I think those are the dominoes falling, right? So I'm really concerned about this summer, and so is fire, and so are our paramedics. And I think, you know, everybody in healthcare right now is worried, but this is different right now, what's going on in Winnipeg. So I hope that there are some solutions.
19: Well, we'll see if this paramedic pilot for the next 3 months is possibly one of the solutions that Ryan and everybody is hoping that we can find. Now, we're trying to get the mayor on, Scott Gillingham. If we do, great, we'll talk to him. But he yesterday talked about the need for more ambulances and paramedics. And then on the start this morning, they talked to retiring chief, WFPS chief, Christian Schmidt, and he talked with Mackling and McGarry here on CJOB this morning about what is needed.
15: We have a documented request for an additional 8 ambulances. That equates to about 120 personnel. And on top of that, we've talked about community paramedicine initiatives here this morning. There's a growing need to expand community paramedicine in Winnipeg. So we believe that there's a required addition of 3 more community paramedic units and personnel in order to serve that need. So there's definitely a defined need for more resources, more paramedics, and that will assist us in responding to the medical 911 call volume, but it's also going to assist us with some of the pressure that we're seeing within fire operations. And at the end of the day, our folks on the street are really feeling this. And so we're at a point in time here that some hard decisions need to be made.
19: Chief Schmidt, I think we'll leave it there for now. 10:13. Open the phones on this, 780-6868. Do you think the pilot project is going to work? Certainly can't hurt, right? We'll see how the next few months goes. Again, hoping to talk to Mayor Scott Gillingham about this. Fingers crossed that we can connect with the storm chaser, Braden Morisot, as we have confirmed at this point 3 tornadoes yesterday afternoon. But as Scott Kaler just told us from WeatherLogix, likely more. Let me tee up what else is coming up on the show here today. Greg Mackling, during the crossover with the Star, Greg said that there are very few tickets, just a handful of tickets, for the Guess Who show at Canada Life Center on Friday. And that's exactly what we're going to talk to musicologist Eric Alper about when he joins us right after the news at 11 o'clock. All these older rockers that are touring this summer. And man, I'm telling you, the list is long. And if mosquitoes aren't bothering you yet, they're going to be bothering you real soon. Taz Stewart, after 11:30, will join us on this plan by Google to release millions of sterile mosquitoes in California and Florida. Is it something that could work? Is it something that we should be looking at? Is it even possible to do it here? I don't know. Taz is going to join us after 11:30. Let's get one call in here before we break for the weather. Who's on the phone, Jeff? Sorry. James is on the line, 780-6868. Good morning, James.
2: Good morning, Hal. I just want to talk about the overdose epidemic that we got going on right now.
19: Yes.
2: Right now, like, you know, sometimes people die of overdoses. It sucks, you know what I mean? But what we really need to do is address the root problem of addiction and what's happening out there. And throwing money at more paramedics, is that really going to help? You're not really addressing the issue, because the people that have these issues, they're addicted to fentanyl. They're addicted to heroin. If they don't die today of an overdose, it might be a week down the road, or it might be a month down the road. We're not addressing.
19: Well, that's that. I hear what you're saying, James, but that to me is sort of a cynical way of looking at it. I agree. We need to have more beds for treatment when somebody decides they want help, and that help isn't always available right now. And I think it needs to be immediate. I look at this kind of like, I'll let you make your point again, or another point. I look at this kind of the way I look at crime, right? Yes. Obviously there are root causes and things that we need to deal with and be better at. Absolutely. But like crime, I think more cops are needed right now. And I think more paramedics are needed right now to try and get things under control.
2: Yeah, I think there is no getting under control though right now, Hal. It's not unless we address the root issues. But anyways, that's my point of view.
19: Well, I think we can do, I think we can do both, but I think your point is a good one in that we obviously need to do more than just putting more paramedics on the street. Sorry, Jeff, I'm having a hearing problem this morning. Who's on the line? Kelly, 780-6868. Good morning, Kelly.
3: Hey, good morning, Hal. For the problem, the issue today, yes, more paramedics, but they also need to go to just the two-man apparatus. On many calls right now, they're being responded to by a pumper truck with 4 to 6 responders to get more, you know, less costly way of delivering more service more effectively.
19: Right.
3: And also, like you said, we need more treatment and we need more sober living environments post-treatment. That's just, then there's root issues, et cetera, that need to be addressed.
19: Yeah. So this is Kelly Ryback, right?
3: Yes, sir.
19: Kelly's running again in St. James. Good luck, Kelly. And I think you care a lot about your community. What more would you do? You're running for council here. Yeah, I'm giving you a free opportunity to say what you would do about the problem with people overdosing on the streets of Winnipeg.
3: Well, Hal, first, we do have to have immediate response. Frontline, even city staff, to be equipped with naloxone kits. I presented that 3 years ago when it started to happen, such as transit supervisors and those in the biz community and the street patrols. But every police car should have naloxone kit, which I believe they do. But
19: there should be more of it, is your point.
3: Absolutely, there should be more. But also,
19: yeah,
3: the treatment and then the root problems to be addressed, but those aren't going to be resolved today.
19: Mm-hmm. So it's, right, and that's why I said to the caller, yeah, great, we got to do that, and you know we have to get treatment beds available when people want it, and that's not always the case. But in the meantime, we have to deal with, you know, back to what Ryan Woyden said, the paramedic from the paramedics union, Logan and Maine, 6 overdoses on that corner at the same time recently. I mean, you know, yeah, root causes, sure, let's deal with that, but you have to deal with the overdoses.
3: Hell, the other thing, and this, you know, this came up a couple weeks ago, but I've been saying this for a long time. In fact, you read a text message from a person that I know that is actually from law enforcement. That has, the hammer has to come down on the drug business.
19: Yep.
3: The dealers, the manufacturers, the distributors, the importers, the kingpins. The maximum sentence for dope dealing is life. It has got to be a major deterrent, not get sentenced to 2 years and serve 6 months.
19: Okay, Kelly, I got to leave it there. I'm late for a break. Thanks for calling in. Good luck in with your campaign. 10:20 after 10. We'll check the weather and be right back.
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6: 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Mostly cloudy. Showers, thunderstorms this afternoon. South wind 30 gusting to 50 kilometers an hour. A high of 22 and a humidex of 28 today. 14 tonight, showers and thunderstorms ending overnight. Otherwise, partly cloudy and some fog developing tonight. So you might wake up tomorrow morning to some fog patches. Otherwise, tomorrow, partly sunny, 30% chance of showers. Northwest wind 20 gusting to 40 kilometers an hour tomorrow. And a high of 19 on Friday. Partly sunny and 23 degrees. We're at 19 outside right now.
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6: 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Organic bamboo sheets, king or queen. $119. Russell is on the phone. And by the way, we'll continue with your calls at 780-6868 after the news at 10:30 if you want to grab a line, okay? Just giving you a heads up. Hey, Russell.
7: Hey, good morning.
6: Hi.
7: You guys were talking about addiction.
6: Mm-hmm.
7: And you know what? You can't help people that don't want help. They got to want to help. You can't help people that don't want help.
6: Right, but then when they want help, when they have that moment where they go, I've hit rock bottom, I need help, we have to make sure that help is there for them, whatever time of day it is, and that's not always the case.
7: You see, the problem is, here's the thing, they know where to get the help, but they don't want to go where they get the help.
6: Not always, okay? But sometimes, yep, that's true.
7: I was addicted before, I've been straight for 34 years.
6: Wow,
7: I knew where to get the help. I went there to get help. Look where
6: right,
7: I am today.
6: But my point is, Russell, and you're right, sometimes people don't want the help and they continue to use and abuse drugs. But at some point, you must have said, this is enough. And so how did you get sober and clean?
7: Exactly. I said to myself, this is enough. You know, puke in my gut walking down the road.
6: Right.
7: And I got tired of it, so I went and got help.
6: Right. But I'm saying that was good for you, and I'm happy for that. But now that help, when somebody is a drug addict and says, that's enough, I like you, Russell, I want help, that help isn't always there, and we need to make sure it's there for them 24/7.
7: There's AFM, there's all kinds of places.
6: Yeah,
7: you know?
6: it's not always available at the moment that it's needed. There's, but Russell, I gotta leave it there. I got another call and I'm just about out of time. Doug's on the phone, 780-6868. Good morning, Doug.
8: Good morning. Yeah, I think the idea is good. The execution is bad. You have one unit dedicated for one task. So like the caller was right, you get six in the corner, there goes your unit. You should have you have safety officers or whatever dedicated flex teams that when they have downtime, they can go to transit safety. They can go to overdose calls. They can do multiple tasks.
9: Right. I guess the thinking is, and I've had a couple of people, and we'll get to the text messages and emails on this when I have time, but somebody texted in suggesting that this paramedic pilot, two-person crews, dealing just with ODs is not going to work. But if they're dealing just with ODs, and ODs are double, Chief Schmidt this morning said double what they used to be, if this unit is dealing with the ODs, wouldn't that free up other ambulances and paramedics for other emergency medical calls?
8: No, it won't, because like that caller was very right on the ball, exactly what I thought. You have six at the same time, he's done for the day. We've seen this, hell, with the safety officers and hospital security. We have police, we have ISOs, we have security guards.
9: Yep.
8: You've got layer after layer of people doing the same bloody thing.
9: Mm.
8: If you had a flex team that said, listen, this is what you have the safety officers.
9: Yeah, I hear you.
8: If you said, listen, this is your job, you've got the kits, and
9: right.
8: There's no calls here, but we got a transit problem. Go there.
9: Okay, I'm out of time. Let's put it out there and see what people think. Like I said, after the news here at 10:30, we can take more calls at 780-6868 on this or whatever's on your mind this morning. 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
19: Global News at 10:30. I'm Sarah McCarthy. Winnipeg's mayor says the city needs to respond to the overdose crisis, but also have reliable ambulance coverage. The province is giving $800,000 for a three-month pilot project to have two-person paramedic teams respond to overdose calls in high-need areas. Addictions Minister Bernadette Smith says community groups have reported a rise in overdoses in shelters and encampments. Mayor Scott Gillingham says temporary funding can't replace the need for more permanent paramedics and ambulances. WFPS Chief Christian Schmidt agrees.
20: The fact that our medical call volumes continue to rise puts additional pressure and strain on our fire operations staffing profile as well. We've really wrung every ounce of efficiency out of this unified model that we have here, and we need to take a hard look at additional investments in the ambulance complement.
19: He says they have a documented request into the province for an additional 8 ambulances and 120 personnel. A Winnipeg teen has died after a crash in northwestern Ontario. OPP responded to a crash around 1:45 yesterday afternoon on Highway 17 west of Kenora. They say it involved a tractor trailer and vehicle. A 17-year-old Winnipeg boy was pronounced dead on scene. If you have any information or dash cam video of the time of the crash, call OPP or Crime Stoppers. And a wild evening of weather, including reports of tornadoes.
21: There was video on social media of two tornadoes occurring at the same time. That was south of Carmen, and that was at about 5:15 p.m.
19: Environment Canada meteorologist Shannon Moody confirming a brief tornado as well around 4:30 east of Manitou. Meteorologists are also investigating reports of a tornado southeast of Dauphin around 3 o'clock, but there's not enough evidence currently to confirm it. Global News time is 10:32. News on the hour, on the half, and when it breaks on 680 CJOB.
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19: Mostly cloudy today. Showers with thunderstorms expected this afternoon once again. South wind 30, gusting to 50 kilometers an hour. A high of 22. Humidex makes it feel like 28. Showers and more thunderstorms, but ending overnight, then partly cloudy and foggy. A low of 14. Tomorrow, a mix of sun and cloud. 30% chance of showers. Northwest wind 20, gusting to 40. A high of 19. And Friday, a mix of sun and cloud. A high of 23. Right now, it's 19 outside of 680 CJOB. 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
9: Thank you very much, Sarah. I was hoping to get Scott Gillingham on here. I have just heard back now that he is traveling to a mayor's meeting in Edmonton and therefore cannot join us on the desperate need for more ambulances and paramedics in the city of Winnipeg. And I was hoping he could join us to talk a little bit more about this paramedic pilot, two-person teams dealing with overdoses for the next few months. But you know what? That's all right, because the phone lines have loaded up. You want to talk about this. So, Lorna, we begin with you at 780-6868. Good morning.
25: Hi, Hal. I'm just listening to your program. I listen every day, and you're
9: Thank
25: talking
9: you.
25: About addiction, and I have lost a grandson to this. And I have a suggestion. If the people stop giving these people that are standing on corners money, they wouldn't have money to get their drugs, but they make quite a bit in a day, and they're all over. And I think if the people in Winnipeg here would stop, this might cut it down a bit, because without that money given to them, they can't buy their fix.
9: Yeah.
25: And
9: Lorna,
25: it's a shame.
9: I'm sorry about your grandson.
25: Yes.
9: Can you tell me about it a bit?
25: Yes, he was in recovery at Bruce Oaks, which we are funding right now. And he was only 32. He had an addiction of some kind. I don't know really what it was, but his sister is a nurse at Logan and Main in the Access Building. She found him dead in the apartment. And this is traumatized for her and for the whole family. And my heart goes out to all these people that have this addiction. But like they say, if they're not willing and ready to help themselves, there's not much you can do. But we helped him as much as he could do, but something happened that day, and it's been a sad day since. He must have got something bad, because he wasn't a bad grandson. He was good. It just got something bad, and that was... It's really been sad for the whole family.
9: It's a disease, and people need to start...
25: My granddaughter says, Grandma, she deals with this every day. She gives out the naloxone needles, and she goes and gives them their flu shots and everything, and she works out in the heart of Logan and goes to the encampments and everything and gives out the needles, and then they just go and do it again. But she said, they're people, Mom, Grandma. They don't know what they're doing. It's a disease, and you have to... I don't know what the answer is.
9: I'm sorry for your loss. Thanks for calling in, and thank your daughter for doing the work she's doing.
25: She's doing a great job. Thanks very much, Al.
9: All right. LJ is next, 780-6868. Hey, LJ.
0: Hi, Al. I hate to follow that call.
9: Yeah. Heartbreaking.
0: And my heart out to Lorna and her family as well. So now I feel kind of weird asking this question. I thought it might be a dumb question in the first place, but I'd like to, if you had an addictions specialist on sometime, I don't understand what it is that makes somebody do something that is so visibly life-destroying and dangerous to take it for the first time. Like, I understand once you're addicted, but when I drive around, I see those people pulling their pants down and in catatonic poses, and clearly their life is not going well. And I imagine, like, the people that have never tried these things before see it too. So I really don't understand what makes someone do that the first time, and I wonder if you could ask somebody that.
9: Yeah, it's a good question, and the next time I have somebody on, remind me, because you're always emailing and leaving me messages, LJ, and I appreciate you always weighing in on the various issues. I'll just say this, that there is no safe listen, drugs are never safe, but there are no safe recreational drugs anymore, right? I mean, stuff that used to be done at parties for fun can now kill you. It's very common, and laced with fentanyl and God knows what. And so all it takes is one time, right? And you could find yourself hooked, and then, you know, could be dead after the first try.
0: Maybe you're saying sometimes you think you're taking XYZ, but you're not.
9: You're not.
0: Contaminated, and then you're
9: All it's all potentially contaminated now.
0: Well, we sure need to start finding these dealers and treating them more harshly.
9: Yeah. All right, LJ. Thanks a lot. I appreciate all your feedback and the various ways you reach out to me. Chris is next, 780-6868. Hi, Chris.
1: Hello, Al. I listen to your program all the time.
9: Thank you.
1: I just wanted, I was listening to CJOB this morning, and I understand the programs that they're trying to come up with to help combat this, especially with the fire department and paramedics. But, how are you going to do that? They want to set up something 24/7. Well, if you get a fire and the firefighters are on the scene for 5 hours, and then they get back to the hall, get cleaned up and that, now they have to go out again on an OIPR call.
9: Well, that's part of that job. But, I mean, this new pilot project for the next 3 months, these two-person teams, my understanding is that they would focus directly on overdoses, and it's a pilot. So we see how it goes, right? We evaluate once it's done and decide whether it's a good idea or maybe not as effective as they thought.
1: See, I understand with that. I agree with that. The fire department used to have that. You used to have vans staffed with two people, and they were on the streets 24 hours a day. Now the city and all their budget cuts have mothballed that idea. And I feel if they were to bring that back, that would be a big help, because they responded to fire calls with the vans. But if there was a medical emergency, the vans could take off, where if you tie up a pumper truck or a rescue, now they're tied up. You got to bring a truck out of another part of the city to answer that call. So that's just my opinion.
9: Yeah. No, I appreciate you calling in with it, Chris. Thanks a lot. I'll just say this. I didn't play this clip from Chief Schmidt, but Chief Schmidt on one of the clips, and I may play it later on, says that they have squeezed every ounce of efficiency out of the system the way it is right now. And bottom line, they need more ambulances and they need more paramedics. And they're hoping that this pilot project over the next few months, dealing just with the bottom line, they need more ambulances and they need more paramedics. And they're hoping that this pilot project over the next few months, dealing just with overdose,

0: truckers that don't even know what a stop sign means or don't care. They think they're in the middle of nowhere and don't have to even obey the traffic laws. We got to keep them out of our province.
1: Okay, I'm going to add that to my, I've got a bit of a list here. And when I hear of an idea and I go, oh, that's, we should probably pursue that a little more. Scott, I appreciate the call. I'm going to add that to my list of we should do more on that. And I appreciate you calling in. Burton, I got to take a break shortly here, Burton. So quickly, what did you want to say?
2: The pilot project, a huge, big building. The people would live in the building, and this would have to be going on and on and on. And as for the
1: You made that point the other day, Burton. Thanks a lot. I don't have time for the same caller making the same point, you know, 2 days over the course of a week. Mike, good morning.
3: Hi. How are you doing, Hal?
1: Hi. What did you want to say?
3: The whole drug, have you been down Portage and Main?
1: I have. You know what? Okay. I drove by there yet. Mike, I'll just say quickly. I drove by there yesterday at Main and Higgins. And you know that bank building, that beautiful bank building they cleaned up and fixed up? Yeah. I drove by yesterday and I could not, but the graffiti is out of control. The people that were sitting around that building getting high. I in my mind, as I drove by, I thought, this is getting way worse, and we're hearing that from Chief Schmidt this morning. He says double the overdoses now compared to, you know, a year, 2 years ago. And it's, I called it, in my head, I called it Main Street Creep. Like, it's just, there was an area in the past, and it just feels like that area is much longer along Main Street now. Anyhow, I interrupted you. Go ahead.
3: Yeah, it's impossible to deal with the way we're dealing with it right now. More than a quarter of our budget's going to police. You're never going to police your way out of this, number one. Just when you're talking about graffiti, there's graffiti. I mean, it's terrible. But if you look back 15, 20 years ago, there was a paramedic station probably going down Portage Avenue. There was two or three. They were scattered all over the city. The fire union, I mean, there was a lot of animosity between the paramedics and the fire department.
1: I don't think that's the case anymore. Ryan Whiten was on my show on Friday, and he says they're trauma bonding now.
3: Yeah, well, I'm just saying, 20 years ago, there was paramedics and a truck at, you know, 10 or 12, 15 locations throughout Winnipeg.
1: Yeah.
3: You're sending a million-dollar truck, four guys that are making over $100,000 a year.
1: I just don't think we can compare 20 years ago to now. The drug problem is way worse now. I appreciate the call, but it's apples and orangutans.
3: Not apples and orangutans. What I'm saying, the whole project, I'm glad that they're initiating what they're doing.
1: Okay, good.
3: Because sending... It makes no economic sense to send $1 million truck.
1: Gotcha.
3: When you can send a van with two people.
1: Okay, so you like the pilot project, and we'll see what happens with it. Alan is next. I gotta squeeze everybody in here, and I'm late for a break, and I got tons of calls. Alan, good morning.
4: Good morning. We have to have fewer people needing this service, and we have to be honest, and it's a certain demographic that is in need of this service. The disease-riddled Logan in Maine is terrible. There should be a permanent station of paramedics in that area.
1: Well, Main Street Project, there is already, and that's another clip from Chief Schmidt that I haven't played yet. I'll just say this, you know, drug addiction impacts families of every kind in this province. And it's real easy to say, oh, it's these people or it's those people. And that's not the case. Addiction and drugs and deadly overdoses are impacting.
4: Now we have to wake up. It is a certain segment of our population.
1: No, it's not, Alan. That's not correct. I don't believe that. I don't think you're right about that. Frank, you're my last caller, and then I have to take a break. Good morning.
5: Well, what an honor to be last. Yeah, I'm just wondering about the two-pronged service that Winnipeg has with fire and paramedic. Mm-hmm. And at some point, does the service run the risk of being not able to respond to fire calls because members of the service are responding to medical calls?
1: Oh, I think we're already seeing that.
5: Yeah, so is it time to review that? You know, there are people in the service that could probably speak better to that. But,
1: Chief Schmidt, I think I played this clip this morning of Chief Schmidt.

0: There's several. But Chief Schmidt said that they have squeezed every ounce of efficiency out of the WFPS. And he says the bottom line, yeah, I played what the need is. He says the bottom line is we need more ambulances and we need more paramedics. And they just don't grow on trees.
1: No. And a previous caller alluded to the fact that so now you've got a $1 million truck and four highly yep. paid personnel responding to a medical call. And the next thing you know, the three alarm fire call comes mm-hmm. in and,
0: yep.
1: and
0: you got a problem.
1: Stressed.
0: Yeah. Frank, thanks for the call. I appreciate it. 10:47. I got to take a break. But if you want, I've got time probably for a call or two on the other side of this break to check the weather. Hal Anderson, Connecting Winnipeg on 680 CJOB. 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
0: 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Mostly cloudy today, showers, some thunderstorms, south wind 30 gusting to 50 kilometers an hour, high 22, humidex 28 today. 14 the low tonight, showers and thunderstorms ending overnight. Some fog developing tonight, so you might wake up to some fog patches tomorrow. Otherwise, partly sunny tomorrow. High 19, 30% chance of showers. Northwest wind tomorrow gusting to 40. Friday, partly sunny and 23, 19 degrees right now.
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0: 10:53 at CJOB. I got 30 seconds before I got to roll out the Jets report here. Who's on the line? Oh, George. George at 780. 6868. Geez, now my memory. Hearing's going. Memory's going. Hey, George.
23: Hang in there, Al. George here. listen, I myself, I see it all the time, and my heart goes out to them, and I understand, you know, the fact that it's their kids. I purchased a Narcan kit, so I'm available at any time throughout the city.
0: How much did that cost you, George? Can I ask how much that cost you?
23: It's free.
0: So you got a free one. Okay, gotcha.
23: It's free. And I'm good to go, and if I can help, I will. Have a great day. Bye.
0: All right. Well, yeah. And listen, it's sad that that's what it's come to, but it does feel like that's what it's come to. The Jets report now with Mr. Paul Edmonds, our voice of the Jets here on CJOB. Paul.
24: In sports journalism, there's an old credo that suggests in order to remain impartial, one simply cheers not for the score, but for the story. And with the Stanley Cup Final getting underway Tuesday night between a pair of teams far enough away from Winnipeg where a rooting interest could wane due to the distance, that is certainly not the case in finding a local connection with Vegas or Carolina. Between the two NHL finalists, both winners of one Stanley Cup each in their franchise's history, there are no less than eight players in the series with ties to Manitoba, either as a player or via birth. Of those, the Golden Knights have five, including Winnipeg's Mark Stone, who is looking to hoist his second cup in the last 4 years as Vegas's captain. While others like Cole Smith, an American from Minnesota, still has some polarity here after playing two seasons of junior hockey in Steinbach a decade ago. On the Hurricanes side, Winnipeg's Seth Jarvis has become not only a favorite local son, but one with an abundance of hockey skill and personal charisma that frankly is hard to cheer against, especially with the outward loyalty he maintains for his hometown. And then there's Nikolai Ehlers. He's been a varying story in Winnipeg for the past 12 months, especially at this time last year when his contract with the Winnipeg Jets was expiring and his future uncertain leading up to July 1st free agency. And while Ehlers did leave Manitoba as expected after 10 years to be closer to his sister in Florida and for a chance to win it all on Tobacco Road, he left many fans behind in this market, most of which will likely be cheering his pursuit of his first Stanley Cup. Therefore, let's face it, very few of us watch sports without, at some point, taking a side. So when it comes to this Stanley Cup final, unlike many in the media, you'll likely find yourself cheering for both the score and the story for the same reason.
0: Thank you very much, Paul. Jets at noon coming up with Jim Toth and Kelly Moore, but you've got another hour of me. And coming up right after the news next at 11 o'clock with Sarah McCarthy, we're going to talk about all the old rockers that are on tour this summer. And there's a lot of them. I can't believe the list. Eric Alper, musicologist, after the news.

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11: Global news at 11 o'clock, I'm Sarah McCarthy. For the next 3 months, two-person paramedic teams will respond to overdose calls in high-need areas of Winnipeg. The Manitoba government providing some $800,000 to Winnipeg Fire Paramedic Service and other grants for community outreach groups. Addictions Minister Bernadette Smith says shelters and encampments have seen more overdoses in recent months. WFPS Chief Christian Schmidt says some units have responded to shelters over 30 times within 24 hours.
12: We have a documented request for an additional 8 ambulances that equates to about 120 personnel. There's a growing need to expand community paramedicine. We believe that there's a required addition of 3 more community paramedic units.
11: He adds the province is recruiting 26 paramedics from the UK to work in rural Manitoba, but Winnipeg was not involved in the program. Mayor Scott Gillingham says there needs to be a permanent addition of ambulances and paramedics. Manitoba's transportation minister is calling for a national trucking database after a fatal crash last week near Brandon. Police say a semi failed to stop at the intersection of Highway 110 and Richmond Avenue, hitting and killing a 49-year-old woman behind the wheel of an SUV. Transportation Minister Lisa Naylor says the company that owned that truck, Conquer Transport, had its safety certificate revoked in Manitoba back in 2021. But she says the company re-registered in Alberta shortly after and continued continue to operate in our province.
13: This is a chronic problem. It's a problem across the country. I raised the issue at my first federal, provincial, territorial meeting with the ministers from across the country, and I brought it up with each federal minister. And we have had it on the agenda of our national meetings.
11: Naylor says the only way to prevent this from happening again is to create a national database so provinces can easily identify bad actors. Global News has reached out to Concord Transport for comment. Severe weather swept across southern Manitoba last evening.
14: Two tornadoes occurring at the same time.
11: Environment and Climate Change Canada's Shannon Moody says the humidity in combination with a low over Saskatchewan sparked the wild weather.
14: We did have three tornado reports. One that came into us from the RCMP. They got a report from a farmer. So it's a possible tornado that was approximately 10 kilometers southeast of Dauphin, and that happened at around 3 p.m.
11: Moody adds that there was another report around 4:30 east of Manitou. Prime Minister Mark Carney will soon introduce legislation on forced labor in supply chains. The remarks come after the Trump administration proposed a 10% additional tariff on Canada and other countries following an investigation that found those countries are not doing enough to enforce bans on forced labor. Carney says his government supports the, quote, overall objective of combating forced labor, and the new legislation is expected in the weeks ahead. Global News time is 11:03. 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
11: A mix of sun and cloud today. Showers and thunderstorms expected this afternoon. South wind 30, gusting to 50 kilometers an hour, a high of 22. With the humidex, it will feel like 28. Showers and thunderstorms ending tonight, then partly cloudy and foggy, a low of 14. Tomorrow, a mix of sun and cloud, 30% chance of showers, northwest wind 20, gusting to 40, a high of 19. And then on Friday, a mix of sun and cloud with a high of 23. Right now, it is still 19 outside of 680 CJOB. Let's get you back to Hal on Connecting Winnipeg.
15: Thank you, Sarah. Hour two of the show. We will get to some more messages. We got a few in yesterday, and then the live phones started ringing. We'll get to some of your messages from my hotline at 774-TALK during the second hour of the show. In fact, let's squeeze a quick one in now. Trust me, calls like this, messages like this to my hotline are rare.
16: 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Keep it up. Have a good day.
15: Thank you, Ray. 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And after 11:30, we're going to talk about this plan by Google to release millions of sterile mosquitoes. Good idea, bad idea. We'll talk to an expert after 11:30 about that. We're going to talk to a music expert now. Musicologist Eric Alper joins us. Hey, Eric.
17: Hey, how are you? You know,
15: I'm
17: you
15: good.
17: Can always call me, and I will give you nothing but compliments on your show.
15: Oh, wow. Gee, well, get ready for a lot of phone calls then, because I'm a pretty needy individual. I like to hear nice things about me. Hey, thanks for doing this. It's been a while since we chatted, but I saw this list. I couldn't believe this list. I saw this list of older rockers that are on tour this summer. And I mean, I'm telling you, it is a long, long list. I'll just give you a few. Ringo Starr, he's 86. Mike Love of the Beach Boys, 85. Bob Dylan, 85. Randy Bachman, 84. 82. I'm getting my my numbers all mixed up here. That's how long the list is. It's hard to tell whether which are the ages and the numbers of the artists. Where's Burton Cummings on here? 78. Robert Plant is turning 78. And I got to mention one more. Willie Nelson, 93. And I mean, these guys are still going.
17: Yeah, and the cynical person would say, oh, they just need the money or their handlers just won't them quit. And sometimes that's true. But I find the most interesting answer is actually psychological. Because for many artists who have spent 50 or 60 years up there on the stage, stopping really isn't a logical decision in their minds. It's actually an existential one. It's, you know, trying to figure out, from the artist's perspective, what their identity is. You know, if you're Ringo Starr or Randy or Paul Simon, who's 84, they're a parent, they're a friend, they're a professional, they are a boss, they're a neighbor. But for people who become famous, it's really all about their identity, and touring and being successful and performing to adoring crowds all around the world, that's their sense of self. And I think anybody could kind of see that, because nobody really wants to retire if they love what they do. And this is exactly why most of these artists don't want to retire.
15: Well, and here I am doing what I love, and I'm probably past the point where I should start thinking about hanging up the headphones, and yet I keep going because I do love it, right? It's different. If you hate your job and you've got an opportunity to pack it in, well, then you're anxious for that. Can't wait. But when you're a musician, and in many cases, as you said, probably in most of the case, they don't need the money, but they love what they do.
17: Yeah, and you know, we're all looking for that dopamine hit, right? We're all looking for the adrenaline. Every morning you get up and you have no idea, well, maybe a little bit, of what your show is going to be about. News changes all the time. Phone calls can be rational or irrational, and both of them make for great radio. And these artists are the same thing. It's kind of like oxy for social bonding. It's the brain learns to expect and crave that over the course of years. And, you know, if the money's good and the travel is good and the food is great and you're having a good time, it's not like an addiction, but it kind of shares a little bit of a structure with it. I really do think that these artists are kind of addicted to the idea of touring. And also, yeah, too, their wives don't want them around the house. I'm sure that most of them, I mean, God bless them all, but like, I'm sure at 8 o'clock at night, Ringo Starr starts to get a little bit, you know, scatterbrained and be like, why aren't I performing? And the wife is kind of like, go.
15: Yeah. Right. When I was doing the crossover with The Start this morning, and I mentioned you were going to come on and we were going to talk about this, our Greg Mackling said, Hal, I looked, and the Guess Who concert on Friday is almost sold out, just a handful of tickets. And Randy Bachman and Burton Cummings, you know. Now, I heard Burton during this concert tour, and I thought, boy, he sounds pretty good for 78. But do we need to lower our expectations a bit when we go to see these older rockers and just enjoy that we're at one of their final shows and not worry so much about how they sound? Because that's one way I feel about it. And then the other way is, I just spent a lot of money on a ticket and this guy sounds like crap.
17: That's exactly it. You know, I think that there's really three quick reasons. The first is that, you know, how much did you pay for that ticket in relation to the value? If these performers can't perform over and over and over again, they're not really serving anybody and kind of messing with our memories about how good they really were. In fact, there was a lot of videos from somebody like Frankie Valli, who I adore, but he went viral on TikTok a number of months ago because it turned out that he didn't look so great. He didn't sound so great. And actually, as of this week, he actually took himself off the road and canceled a number of tour dates to focus on his health. So the first is the money aspect of it. The second is, are they going to play the songs that we want to hear? Are they going to be playing all the B-sides that nobody knows or deep cuts? Are they playing an album from start to finish? You know, things that we love, you know, they need to become a global jukebox. They have to play the hits. And the other, I think, reason, you know, to that answer, is Why are they doing it? Or do they have a new album out? Are they still vital? Is it a nostalgia tour? So I think all those aspects have to come into play when somebody like, say, a Randy or Burton decides to go out on tour. From the audience perspective, is what's really in it for the audience?
15: Mm-hmm. We had a great conversation a few weeks ago, I guess now, about the Rolling Stones with that new album. They're touring, right? I think I saw a story this week saying that they will be touring to back up that album.
17: Yeah, it looks like that Mick Jagger was quoted yesterday, in fact, saying that he can't wait to go out on tour. Keith Richards has other plans. He's got a really bad case of arthritis, like most people do at his age. So, you know, who knows what can happen? They can easily have another two or three guitarists behind Keith Richards. The fact is that with the Rolling Stones, you just want to see the body. You want to see them on stage doing what they do. I think that if they're going to announce something, they'll probably do it very, very shortly, for sometime in 2027.
15: I think if you can get out and see these, bands and these artists that you loved over the years and see them one last time, do it, because I don't know where things are going. You know, the hologram concerts were a thing a while ago. Now with AI, I mean, I don't know what's coming next. So if you want to see, Burton Cummings and Randy Bachman, do it Friday night, because who knows how much longer they'll be doing it. And then I don't know what a concert's going to look like.
17: Yeah, exactly. You know, we never really talked about this when it comes to blues artists or jazz artists touring until they were 70, 80, 90. I just came back from London, England, when I saw the ABBA Voyage, which is all 3D and AI and animated, and people were loving it. So this could very well be the next thing. Wouldn't you want to go see a Beatles concert from 1964? Amazing. I'd line up in a second for that.
15: Mm-hmm. Yeah. Eric, thanks. Good to have you back on.
17: Thank you so much for having me. We'll talk soon.
15: All right. Eric Alper, musicologist. Lots of old rockers are touring this summer. You want a few more? Bruce Springsteen and Rick Springfield, 76. Steven Van Zandt is 75. Robin Zander of Cheap Trick. Pat Benatar, also 73. Robin and Pat, 73. Geddy Lee, 72. Wow. 780, 68, 68. How my brother-in-law sings with Bill Medley, who's 85, still going strong. Cool. And Chris says, Hal, I wonder which of the old rockers still hook up with groupies. Hold on, young lady, while I call my nurse and fire up the CPAP and oxygen machine. Yeah. That's a good point. That's funny, Chris. I don't know. Listen, good on them. If they're still able now, Eric talked about the Valley video, and I saw that at the time, and people were going, why is he still doing this? It was actually kind of sad to watch. But, if you can do it and you sound okay, even if you don't sound great, you're putting in the effort, I say go for it. Are you going to be going and seeing the Guess Who Friday night at Canada Life Center? Apparently, according to Greg Mackling, just a few tickets left. Ted is on the phone at 780-6868. Good morning, Ted.
18: Hey, how's it going?
15: Good. What's on your mind?
18: I went to AC/DC, my wife and I, in Vegas last year. Those old guys rocked for 3 hours. They were amazing. I'm sure they were using a little bit of auto-tune and maybe voice replacement. I don't know, but
15: mm-hmm.
18: I was really, really shocked on how amazing it was. Like, some of those old guys can still do it. And I was so glad that I went, because it might be the last time I see them, but I'll tell you, it was amazing.
15: Yeah. Yeah, I've seen AC/DC a couple of times. They are fantastic. Now, it's been years since I've seen them. Look at how Mick Jagger moves around. There's a guy in his 80s. Like, the way he moves around still is amazing.
18: Yeah, and I'll tell you something. Angus did a guitar solo again. Like, I seen them like 20 years ago, and Angus did, like, I don't know. I'm going to say for sure 30 minutes straight of just the most amazing guitar solo. Like, I was just shocked. Like, it really was amazing. Plus, it was in Vegas at that big arena they have.
15: Oh, at the Sphere?
18: No, at the Legion Stadium.
15: Oh, yeah, okay. Yeah. All right, Ted. Thanks for the call. I appreciate it.
18: Don't hold back on going to see the old guys.
15: Yeah. Go see him. Thanks, Ted. Appreciate the call. 780-6868. Hal, I love the idea of releasing an army of bionic mosquitoes on the city of Winnipeg. Release the army of mosquito bots. Finally, cutting edge approach to the mosquito problem. Well, hang on a second. We're going to talk to Taz Stewart at Taz Stewart Pest Control about this after 11:30. But Google in California and Florida, Google wants to release millions of sterile mosquitoes. So we'll talk to Taz about that after 11:30. They're not saying they're going to do it here yet, but you have to wonder if the city of Winnipeg isn't looking at something like that. I mean, come on, aren't we the mosquito capital of the world? We're the crime, you know. I mean, we've got a long list of our accomplishments. Not all of them are great. Turn this up. Come on, are you kidding me? 1117 at CJOB.

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10: 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Partly sunny today. Showers, thunderstorms expected. A south wind 30 gusting to 50 kilometers an hour. A high of 22. We're getting close to that factor in the humidity, though, and it's going to feel like 28 this afternoon. Low tonight, 14. Showers and thunderstorms, partly cloudy otherwise, and some fog overnight tonight. Maybe some lingering patches of that fog tomorrow morning when you tune the start in at 6 o'clock here on CJOB. Tomorrow, partly sunny, 30% chance of showers, northwest wind tomorrow, gusting to 40, high 19. Friday, partly sunny and 23, 20 degrees outside right now.
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10: 11:23 at CJOB. Again, we're talking about sterile mosquitoes coming up after 11:30. All right? And after 11:30, in the final half hour of the show, we are going to get to more of your messages from my hotline at 204-774-8255, 774-TALK. You can leave me a message 24/7. 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By the way, just ahead of the tough trivia question here for Santa Lucia Pizza, I will be on with Jim Toth at 1:15 this afternoon with my midweek mashup. And we're going to talk about dating, interesting survey about dating and how people hope to meet somebody organically this summer if they're single. But a lot of them haven't been on a date in a while, at least not with somebody they met face to face. Maybe it's somebody they met online, but not so much face-to-face. Anyhow, interesting survey on that. There's a new term, and you know how I am when I see a new term, I go, oh, what's that all about? It's called job dropping. And we'll talk about that with Jim Toth at 1:15. And then also, World Cup begins, I think the first game in Canada is next Thursday or Friday. Anyhow, World Cup gets going real soon. If you're not a soccer person, I've got an alternative for you. All right? So all that coming up with Jim Toth at 1:15, it's my midweek mashup. Here's the tough trivia question right now. New survey says 17% of women agree men should not wear these. What are they? New survey, 17% of women agree men should not wear these. What should they not wear? Call 780-6868 right now. Jeff Forche, my producer, will take your call. First person through with the correct answer is going to win the Santa Lucia pizza. All right, mosquitoes with Taz Stewart right after the news, and I have a feeling, we'll see what Taz says, I have a feeling mosquitoes are gonna blow up any time now if they're not already bugging you. They weren't too bad at the lake on the weekend for me, but I guarantee you they're coming. Oh, and let me just tell you this. On Sunday, of course, Hal at High Noon every weekend now on CGOB, right? Hal's Kitchen on Saturdays. On Sundays, it's Hal Knows the Guy. And on some, I'm calling it my Great Outdoors edition of Hal Knows the Guy, because we're going to talk with Sherry Versluis at the Preferred Perch about birds. I've got a new feeder from the Preferred Perch at the lake, which I'm really excited about. I got it up on the weekend, and it's already doing wonders, attracting birds. So we're going to talk to Sherry. And we're also going to talk plants and flowers and that sort of stuff with Ray Dubois from Ron Paul Garden Center. That's noon on Sunday. Hal Knows a Guy. Hal's got one more half hour with you after the news next at 11:30 with Sarah McCarthy. Good luck winning the Santa Lucia pizza. We'll be right back.

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11: Global News at 11:30. The news is for McDonald's Meadowland Drive, West St. Paul. Vanilla cones are just $1 each in the McDonald's app.
12: Good morning, I'm Sarah McCarthy. Winnipeg Fire Paramedic Service will soon have paramedic teams to respond to overdose calls in high-needs areas. The Manitoba government giving some $800,000 to support the three-month pilot program. Addictions Minister Bernadette Smith says groups in Winnipeg have reported an increase in overdoses in shelters and encampments. WFPS Chief Christian Schmidt says call volumes in the core area continue to be high.
13: Particularly to a number of the shelters, we've recorded some instances where our primary response units from station number one, which is at 65 Allen Street. Some of those units and personnel in those stations have been required to respond to some of these shelters 33 times in a 24-hour period.
12: He says that's more than double compared to 3 years ago. Mayor Scott Gillingham says Winnipeg needs more permanent ambulances and full-time paramedic positions, but officials will work with the province on this initiative, although it cannot take away from providing ambulance coverage to all areas of the city. And a storm system brought rain, thunder, lightning, hail, and even tornadoes to southern Manitoba. Environment and Climate Change Canada's Shannon Moody says they can confirm there were three brief tornadoes. Moody says between the humidity and a low, conditions were perfect for severe weather.
4: Several reports of localized flooding, specifically in St. Rose and Carmen, and quarter-sized hail as well, which we did receive a 6-centimeter hail report, and that was around 2 p.m., and that was west of Boulder.
12: Moody says there was a brief tornado around 4:30 east of Manitou, followed by two tornadoes south of Carmen at 5:15. Meteorologists are also investigating reports of a tornado 10 kilometers southeast of Dauphin. Global News time is 11:32. 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
12: A mix of sun and cloud today. Showers and thunderstorms expected this afternoon with a south wind 30 gusting up to 50 kilometers an hour, a high of 22. The Humidex makes it feel like 28. Showers and thunderstorms will end tonight, then partly cloudy and foggy, a low of 14. A mix of sun and cloud tomorrow, 30% chance of showers, northwest wind 20 gusting to 40, a high of 19. And Friday, a mix of sun and cloud with a high of 23. Right now, it's 20 outside of 680 CJOB. Now one more time back to Hal on Connecting Winnipeg.
15: Thank you, Sherry. You have a great day. Final half hour. We're going to get to some of the messages that have come into my hotline at 774-TALK in just a bit. Before we talk mosquitoes, let's give away some Santa Lucia pizza. Jeff Forche, who got our tough trivia question correct?
16: That was Gary.
15: Gary, good for you. Enjoy the za. Maybe try the pizza at Santa Lucia that's got my name on it. It's for charity. The question again, new survey says 17% of women agree men should not wear sports jerseys. Really? Is that a big deal? Apparently it is for 17% of women. I'm going to be getting the bomber, the number 34 bomber jersey out for the big game. Oh, you know what? Before we get to mosquitoes, let me play this because Friday, Calgary in town. Home opener at Princess Auto Stadium, and Chris Drevler is going to be there, and apparently he's pumped.
17: June 11th, it's about to be lit. I cannot wait to get back up to Winnipeg for the home opener, see all the fans, see all my teammates. Miss those guys, man. Going to be doing some stuff with CJOB pre- and post-game, so that's going to be an amazing experience as well. And most of all, I know that tailgate is going to be popping. Bring out the fur coats. I might have to try to dust mine off and bring mine out of retirement. It's going to be an amazing day. I'm going to watch the Bombers go get a dub. Going to do some stuff on radio. And most of all, interact with some fans. Love you guys. See you June 11th. Let's go.
15: Get your tickets. And if you can't be there, of course, you will be here because CJOB will have it all for you. DT, Derek Taylor and Doug Brown and Ed Tate and Greg Mackling and, you know, cast of thousands covering the football games for you here on CJOB for another season. All right, let's bring in Taz Stewart, owner of Taz Stewart Pest Control. Taz, good morning.
18: Good day. And wow, I don't think I want to wear a fur coat on June 11th.
15: Well, yes, but you know why you have to, right? No shirt, the fur coat, because that's the Strevy look, right? I mean, they're going to have a lookalike contest and all kinds of stuff.
18: I'll do it in November.
15: Yeah, right, exactly. I have been saying for a while now, for, I don't know, several days, that the mosquitoes are going to blow up soon. Are they going to blow up soon?
18: I have my personal doubts because of the drought-like conditions we've been dealing with the last 6-7 years now. That, a lot of that water is going to disappear. But what's important is all those little backyard sites that could be an issue. So, you know, your tubs, your low spots that'll hold water for anywhere from 6 to 7 days, that can produce, you know, reasonable numbers of mosquitoes in your backyard. I don't think it'll be an overall large population coming out anytime soon. And we did have a late spring.
15: Yeah.
18: We're starting to get in that nice, comfy 30-degree weather, which makes things work a lot faster. So you can get mosquito development literally in 3 to 5 days when it's hot.
15: Yeah, that's a good point. Mosquitoes can be not bad, but they can be bad in your backyard, depending on how you deal with that that standing water. Before we get to more questions about the mosquito problem here, I just thought this was a really interesting story. I brought it up in our meeting this morning, and so now you're on the show talking about it. But Google has requested permission from the EPA, the Environmental Protection Agency in the States, to release up to 16 million sterile male mosquitoes every year in California and Florida over the next 2 years. And the idea is that male mosquitoes will breed with this naturally occurring bacteria, and that prevents viable offspring with wild females. And this apparently is working in Singapore. Now they want to try it in California and Florida. What can you tell us about this?
18: Yep. So what it is you've got lab-bred males, which may not be as sexy as the wild-type males, meaning the males that are flying around looking for other females with the bacteria in them to pass it along. So I love it. If I was on an island, it's beautiful. It works. It's successful. But you only have a certain species. And what we're trying to do with sterile insect release programs is go with the disease-carrying mosquitoes. And there's work actually happening in Manitoba on that for Culex mosquitoes, which carry West Nile virus. So if they release a bunch of Culex tarsalis and potentially restorans, I'm not sure if they're doing that or not. It is a potential option, but works great on an island, but we're a huge continent. So you're going to get some reduction, in my opinion, but it will help reduce disease incidence.
15: Tell me about the work that's being done here in Manitoba. Is it the same or similar or something completely different?
18: It's similar. They're working on trying to develop a mosquito, male mosquito release program. It's available, but it's not in the production mode yet. It's all research right now.
15: Okay. But you're not convinced that it will create a significant difference?
18: Well, that's the question. If you get a decrease in disease transmission from mosquitoes, then it does make a difference.
15: Right. Okay, well, keep an eye on it. By the way, I messed up. You know, thanks for pointing this out, guys, because I got this wrong. The game Friday is in Calgary, and then the home opener is back here next Thursday, and that's when we're doing the stuff with Strebby. Anyhow, I apologize. Thanks to a couple of people for being nice and pointting that out and not going, "Hell, you're a loser, you idiot, you got it wrong." So I apologize.
18: Wrong, come on.
15: Yeah, well, I'm used to that. Trust me, I'm used to the nasty stuff, but I did get it wrong, and I appreciate you pointing that out. What else should we know about mosquitoes this year? You used to be the head mosquito guy in the city of Winnipeg. How are they doing? I know a while ago they started the program for another summer. How is the city doing when it comes to mosquitoes?
18: Well, they're the ones that are hitting the areas that are on public property, and they're going out. You're going to see the helicopters fly after last night's rain and potentially more rain today. You're going to see sites being productive, and they'll do the larvicide, but everyone, and I'm not joking when I say this, all residential people want to reduce mosquitoes in your backyard. Dump it, drain it, fill it, cover it, treat it. It's got to be done. That's key.
15: Yeah. Are more people doing that? We've got clients on the air right now, and you do this as well, Taz. Taz Stewart, Pest Control. Are more and more people spending so that they, you know, a few bucks so that they can enjoy their backyard, their yard a little more?
18: Yep, 100%. And there's some great products out there that last 60 days plus that will reduce, create a barrier around your backyard to reduce the adult mosquito pressure. But what's key, get rid of that standing water, because that's where the mosquitoes are developing and will be biting you because you left that water body in your backyard.
15: Yeah. What else is a problem right now? Ants. I'm hearing some people talk about ants. Flying ants. No, it's just anecdotal stuff, but you tell me.
18: Okay, so those flying ants are actually reproductive males. They're going out looking out for the female ants and creating new colonies, so that will reduce Normally it's like in the beginning of May, but again, we had such a cool beginning of the of last month, and it's you're now seeing the delayed response in that part. Ticks, oh boy, there are last month, and it's you're now seeing the delayed response in that part. Ticks, oh boy, there are ticks everywhere, and

0: where you can submit them. Don't use the, you know, the petroleum jelly or anything like that, or use a match. You just do it that properly. Keep the tick. Don't throw it away and get it tested.
1: Yeah, ticks are bad. It's become kind of a fun game in my house. I check Jackie and Jackie checks me, which I'm really kind of enjoying, if I'm being honest with you. The ticks, somebody told me the other day they pulled 20 ticks off their dog.
0: Yes, and that's where the thing is. Your dog's going to be running through the grass, tree-lined areas, and that's where ticks quest. And what that means is they've got their arms out and they're moving in the wind, smelling for a CO2-producing person or animal, and then they go on. So it's very, very important to check your pets as well.
1: Taz, thanks for doing this. Owner of Taz Stewart Pest Control. Always appreciate your help.
0: I appreciate you, sir. And remember, I want to see you in that fur jacket.
1: Yeah, okay. Thank you, Taz. Taz Stewart, appreciate his help on the mosquitoes. So there you go. I guess they are doing similar work here to what Google plans to do. It doesn't sound like Taz is necessarily all that confident. Now, listen, if it reduces disease, right, from mosquitoes, then bonus. Is it going to reduce the number of mosquitoes to the point where, you know, there's less whacking and swacking and all that kind of stuff and bites from mosquitoes? Maybe not. I just thought it was kind of interesting that Google wants to release 32 million sterile mosquitoes in California and Florida over the next 2 years. 11:45. It's a quarter to Jets at Noon. Jim Toth and Kelly Moore coming up right after the news at the top of the clock. By the way, Gary says at 780-6868, Hal, in the southeast corner of the province, the mosquitoes have landed. They are the size of hummingbirds. We're being swarmed every night. Oh, boy. I'm glad it's not that bad here yet, but I guess things could change. We'll take a break. Check the weather one more time. More of your messages from my hotline after this break. It's CJOB.
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4: 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Oh, this is new. We have a yellow thunderstorm watch in effect for most of southern Manitoba, and that includes the city of Winnipeg. Now, Scott Kaler at the top of the show today said we could see more severe weather around here. So there you go. A yellow thunderstorm watch in Winnipeg. Aside from that, partly sunny today. Showers and thunderstorms expected this afternoon. South wind 30, gusting to 50 kilometers an hour. A high of 22, humidex 28 today. 14 the low tonight. Showers, thunderstorms overnight. Maybe some fog developing. Patches of it tomorrow morning. That'll burn off to a partly sunny day tomorrow. 30% chance of showers, northwest wind at times tomorrow, gusting to 40, high 19, Friday partly sunny, and 23. We are still sitting at 20 degrees right now.
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4: 11:50, 10-2, Jets at noon. Jim Toth and Kelly Moore standing by with a full hour of hockey talk. Vegas leading Carolina 1-0 after one game of the Stanley Cup Final. Diana is on the phone. We'll squeeze in one quick live call before we get to your messages. Diana, good morning.
5: Hi, good morning, Hal.
4: Hi.
5: I'm a constant listener of yours.
4: Thank
5: you. I was just listening to you talking to Taz about mosquitoes.
4: Right.
5: And I was just wondering, has it ever been mentioned or thought of if spray for ticks like they do for mosquitoes?
4: Yeah, I think you can hire, somebody like Taz to spray for ticks. But, yeah, that's an interesting question. I'll have to get...
5: I was just wondering why the city...
4: I know what you mean. Yeah, I don't know. That's a good question. Leave it with me. I'll see what I can find out.
5: Okay, thanks a lot.
4: All right, thanks, Diana. Or maybe somebody knows. Let me know. 780-6868, Hal at CJOB.com. Leave me a message on Hal's hotline at 774-TALK, the hotline for Total Pest Control. 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All right, let me get to some of these messages. We'll get in as many as we can here at the end of the show. Here we go.
6: Hey, Al, my name is Joe. Ambulances. If you go to the hospital, you'll see sometimes three or four ambulances there, and the paramedics have to stay with the patient the entire time. Why wouldn't every hospital have a stationary paramedic or two there, that they just switch tablets, that the people bringing the patient in, give them their tablet, they have all the information on what has happened, they can brief each other out, and then that ambulance is free to go out again instead of sitting there till they get into triage for an hour, 2 hours. Sometimes there's two, three ambulances at one hospital that they can't leave. If you had somebody working for the paramedics that was stationed at the hospital taking their information as they bring them in, that ambulance could leave and it would free up ambulances like crazy. Talk to you later.
4: Thanks, Joe. Appreciate the message. Yeah, cops, same thing, right? When they somebody in custody or that's been arrested is having a medical issue, the police have to sit there until the person is dealt with at the ER. Thanks, Joe, for that. As we talk about the need for ambulances and more paramedics, a lot in the other shows coming up this afternoon are going to continue that conversation. All right, here's another one.
7: My name is Don, and I am in favor of Alberta seceding. I don't understand why so many Eastern liberals have to make fun of them or degrade them. They're tired of paying for the Eastern liberals. The people in the eastern part of the country who don't want to work, why shouldn't Alberta be fed up? From that old movie, The Network, I think it was, they're mad as hell and they're not going to take it anymore. And who can blame them? Have a good day, Hal. Goodbye.
4: All right. Thanks, Don. Yeah, listen, I understand they're fed up and they feel like they've been neglected, even abused. But I just think you stay in the country and try and fix it. But I understand that's Don says go. And I know a lot of people feel like that. Okay, and at this time yesterday, let me end. We'll do more message. I got to get caught up on these messages, so I'll sprinkle in some as we go along tomorrow and again on Friday, and hopefully I can get caught up and get them all on the air. So more messages coming up tomorrow and again on Friday. But I want to squeeze this in because it was at this time yesterday that I told you about Scott Pelley letting the new bosses at 60 Minutes have it. You know, in this meeting on Monday, telling the new bosses, you're murdering the show. You're murdering my show. And now they have fired Scott Pelley.
8: On Monday, the 60 Minutes staff met in New York City with their new executive producer, Nick Bilton, chosen by CBS News editor-in-chief Barry Weiss as one of the number of changes to the news program that's been on the air for 57 years. Bilton replaced executive producer Tanya Simon, who was let go along with correspondents Cecilia Vega and Sharon Alfonsi. At the Monday meeting, Pelley, who at one time was the CBS Evening News anchor and managing editor, criticized the changes made, saying Weiss was, quote, murdering 60 Minutes and that, quote, she does not love this place, she was brought in to kill it and is doing exactly that. Pelley also openly questioned Bilton's qualifications to oversee 60 Minutes. Just over 24 hours after that meeting that Bilton stormed out of, he informed Pelley of his termination Tuesday evening, writing in a note that his employment was, quote, terminated for cause effective immediately. The Hollywood Reporter is reporting that Pelley received a note in his firing saying, quote, yesterday you hijacked my first meeting with the staff to disparage me, my qualifications, and my intentions with remarkable incivility and contempt. With Pelley's exit, along with that of Vega, Alfonsi, and Anderson Cooper, who resigned last week, the show is now down to three correspondents, Leslie Stahl, Bill Whitaker, and John Wertheim. I'm Jeff McKay.
4: I mentioned yesterday the rumor mill says that they're looking at Joe Rogan for 60 Minutes, which, boy, really? I mean, 60 Minutes is one of my, it's been around for almost six decades, one of my favorite shows. I mean, Sunday night, 6 o'clock, global, that's, I got to watch 60 Minutes and see what they're doing. I really hope they don't ruin one of my favorite TV shows. Thank you for listening to this show. I truly appreciate the choice you make every weekday morning at 10 o'clock to tune in and listen for as long as you can. Many of you listen for the entire 2 hours. Love for it. Appreciate that. News next, then Jets at noon. I'll talk to you at 1:15. I'll be with Jim Toth with my midweek mashup and then Connecting Winnipeg. We'll be back tomorrow at 10. Bye.
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9: Prime Minister Mark Carney says the federal government will soon introduce legislation aimed at further combating forced labor in global supply chains. The announcement comes after the Trump administration proposed an additional 10% tariff on imports from Canada and other countries over concerns about forced labor. The federal government says it will direct the CRTC to review its recent decision requiring large streaming services to contribute 15% of their Canadian revenues to support Canadian content. And the Greater Toronto Area recorded its third consecutive month of year-over-year home sales growth in May, with 6,500 properties sold, up 6.3% from a year earlier. On the markets, the S&P/TSX Composite Index was down 157 points. The S&P 500 Index was down 32 points. The NASDAQ Composite was down 161 points. Oil was up $1.95 U.S. per barrel. Gold was down $43.40 U.S. an ounce. And the Canadian dollar traded for 72.03 cents U.S. compared with 72.29 cents on Tuesday. From the Canadian Press Business Desk, I'm David Augustine.
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17: Good afternoon. I'm Aaron Streeter.
18: The fact that our medical call volumes continue to rise puts additional pressure and strain on our fire operations.
17: The Winnipeg Fire and Paramedic Service will soon have paramedics teams to respond to overdose calls in high-need areas. The Manitoba government is providing some $800,000 to support a three-month pilot project. Addictions Minister Bernadette Smith says that community groups in Winnipeg will have reported a significant increase in overdoses, especially in shelters and encampments. WFPS Chief Christian Schmidt says call volumes in the core area continue to be high.
18: Particularly to a number of the shelters. We've recorded some instances where our primary response units from station number one, which is at 65 Allen Street, some of those units and personnel in those stations have been required to respond to some of these shelters 33 times in a 24-hour period.
17: He says that's more than double compared to 3 years ago. Mayor Scott Gillingham says Winnipeg needs more permanent ambulances and full-time paramedic positions. He says officials will work with the province on this initiative, but cannot take away from providing coverage to all areas of the city. It comes as the Winnipeg Fire and Paramedic Service says it's prepared for any potential Ebola transmission. Global Sarah McCarthy explains. As the Ebola outbreak in Central Africa continues, healthcare workers and first responders in Manitoba are being trained for how to treat potential patients. Chief Christian Schmidt says the service has had protocols in place for high-consequence pathogens like Ebola since 2016.
18: Special flexible liners for the interior of the ambulances, pressurized air-purifying respirators for our paramedics and firefighters, level 4 pathogen suits and other equipment. So
17: Chief Schmidt says it's just a matter of retraining now should a firefighter or paramedic come into contact with the disease. Sarah McCarthy, Global News.
19: Manitoba's transportation minister says a national trucking database is the only way to protect Manitobans from bad actors in the industry. It comes after a fatal crash in Brandon last week where police say that a semi-truck failed to stop at an intersection, killing the 49-year-old woman behind the wheel of an SUV. The driver of that semi-truck is now facing a charge of dangerous driving causing death. But Transportation Minister Lisa Naylor says the company that owned that truck, Conquer Transport, had its safety certificate revoked in 2021. She says it continued to operate in Manitoba after registering again in Alberta. Naylor says that Canada needs a national trucking database
20: so that every jurisdiction can identify the bad actors and their community. And, you know, if a company goes to register in a different province, that province can look them up and look up and see what happened in Manitoba, right? And there'd be this national sharing of information.
19: Global News has reached out to Conquer Transport for comments. Prime Minister Mark Carney says his government will soon introduce legislation on forced labor in supply chains. His remarks come after the Donald Trump administration proposed a 10% additional tariff on Canada and other countries that the U.S. says is not doing enough to enforce bans on forced labor. Carney says that his government was not surprised by this proposal.
21: With respect to these 301 tariffs, this is not a surprise. It's something that the U.S. has been planning for a few months.
19: Carney adds that Canada supports the U.S.'s goal of stopping forced labor. And a wild evening of weather included several reports of tornadoes, according to Environment and Climate Change Canada.
22: There was video on social media of two tornadoes occurring at the same time. That was south of Carmen, and that was at about 5:15 p.m.
19: That's meteorologist Shannon Moody. The weather agency also confirms that there was a brief tornado around 4:30 east of Manitou. Meteorologists are investigating reports of a tornado 10 kilometers south of Dauphin around 3 o'clock, but there isn't enough evidence right now to confirm that. There was also reports of localized flooding in St. Rose de Lac and Carmen and 6 centimeters of hail just west of Boulder. Global News time is 12:05. 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
3: 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Weather.
19: A yellow-coated severe thunderstorm watch is still in effect for most of southern Manitoba this afternoon, including the city of Winnipeg. Mix of sun and cloud today, 30% chance of showers with the risk of a thunderstorm late this afternoon. South wind 30, gusting to 50, high of 22, feels like 28 with the humidity at times. Tonight, showers with thunderstorms ending overnight, becoming partly cloudy and foggy later on, low of 14. Tomorrow, mix of sun and cloud, 30% chance of showers, north wind 20, gusting to 40, high of 19. And for your Friday, mix of sun and cloud with a high of 23 degrees. Right now, it's 20 outside of 680 CJOB.
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0: You know what? Unless we hear from a lot of clubs that they want to make a change, which is how the change came about in the first place, I don't see the need to poll every year. If a bunch of clubs call Bill or me and say, you know what, we'd like to go back, then we do that. But I don't anticipate that. I think the clubs like the format. We intend to put on a big event with the prospects and engage the community we're in. We're expecting a big turnout. The clubs are more comfortable, particularly with more and more people involved behind the scenes in the draft, in doing it that way. And we're okay with that. I mean, if that's what's most efficient for our clubs and we can still put on an event, we'll be fine. And we promise we're going to make the first round a little more efficient than we did last time. Steve Mayer will try some bells and whistles that we'll embrace. We will make it interesting. We're just not going to do it, you know, on a basic basis. But we'll make sure we're mindful of speeding it up, because we know the first round last year ran a little long because we tried a lot of things first time out of the box.
1: Yes, indeed. Who will ever forget the 4 hour and 28 minute first round of the 2025 NHL entry draft from the Peacock Theater in Los Angeles? As we welcome you to Jets at Noon, it's Kelly Moore along with Jim Toth this hour, brought to you by Wash Method Car Wash. Say it again, Jim.
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1: 690 St. Anne's Road and at washmethod.com. That just doesn't have the same ring to it. Jim, the reason why I thought it would be appropriate to have Gary Bettman from his annual State of the Union address, his second-in-command, Bill Daly, with him before Game 1 of the Stanley Cup Final, which was won 5-4 by the Vegas Golden Knights, is because, of course, the draft is in 3-plus weeks in Buffalo, and that is where the combine is, and that is where we will find Mike Morreale of NHL.com and also the NHL Draft Class podcast. Mike, thank you so much for taking time out of your great and busy schedule to join us today.
5: Oh, always a pleasure, Kelly and Jeff. But you had to lead me in with the reminder of the 4 hour draft. You had to do it. Hey, look, I will say this. It was an experience, and because of the time that we had to talk to a lot of the prospects and gather stories and talk to specific teams via Zooms. For me personally, it was pretty rewarding because I had stories done for the next week. I can tell you that much. So it was, I know it wasn't popular among some, but I think for many it was, and it worked out in my case.
1: for sure. It'll be interesting to see, you know, as Gary mentioned, there hasn't been a lot of squawking. There has been some, but clearly not enough to get away from the decentralization of the draft. And, of course, Buffalo is really the epicenter this year for 2026, Mike, because the combine is underway. The big testing, I guess, most of that is for later in the week, as I understand.
5: That's correct. Most of the interviewing is being done now, Monday through Thursday. We start to dive into the testing a little bit on Friday. On Friday, medical examinations will take place, are taking place today. If you do not pass the medical exam, you will not test. Those players will be, looked at a little bit further and a little deeper dive. But the VO2 bike test and the brand new test, the isokinetic squat test, new to the combine, will take place on Friday, and the remaining 8 of the 12 fitness tests will occur at Harbor Center on Saturday. So, and that also includes, guys, there's a new test included in that bunch as well, the 10-meter sprint, which looks kind of interesting. So, two new tests to look forward to. I asked a lot of the prospects about them. They're looking forward to being the guinea pigs here to see how everything works. So we're looking forward to it.
2: When you say looking forward to it, Mike, there's so many fascinating stories around this draft. And I know there's so many around most of the drafts, But really this year, like, I'm looking at Malhotra and what the Vancouver do. Do they move up? Everybody's wondering who the first overall pick will be. Everybody seems in the top 10 to be looking for that player who can walk right in. What's this like for the players when they come in here? I know it, with social media and everything else and how much hockey's being played now, a lot of them know each other and things like that. What is this like, this draft in particular, for some of these kids that are coming in here to sort of test and what they want to prove and stuff?
5: Yeah, it's a great question. You know, the testing is so highly publicized, right? That, and that gauntlet that they go through on the final day is one of the things that people remember and talk about. But I gotta say, for me, it's always been the interviews with the teams. The GMs are there, guys that didn't get to scout these players very much. They're finding out how they are as people and how they would fit into the culture of their team and will they compete the way they want to, and will they fit into what they're trying to build with their, you know, program. So that's really going to determine where they're going to be selected and who's going to pick them. Look, I know that tests are important, but getting to know these players is equally important. And I just need to go back to last year, guys, because Matthew Schaefer was the creme de la creme when it came to interviewing, because he didn't do, you know, he did few of the tests. But because of the, you know, after getting the surgery, the World Juniors missed half the season, didn't do a lot of testing. He tried the best he could, didn't do, from what I recall, didn't do the pull-ups and the bench press, but he did most of them, and he just interviewed, you know, so well with teams that you can tell that this was going to be a franchise-type guy. So that development and that understanding of who that person is, how they'll fit into the team that you're building is vital. I think down the road, these players will understand that the interview, in a sense, kind of changed their lives. And I got to be, you know, when you talk to these players as well, they're no longer the deer in the headlights, guys. They understand what needs to be done. Now, look, you know, the agents and the parents, I'm sure, are training them up pretty good before they get here, including the major junior teams or the schools they go to, but there's no more robotic answers, so to speak, when you speak to these guys, because they give you good answers, clear answers. They're very humble, so it's always advantageous to speak to these players and get to know them better.
1: Mike, you had me at squat. But this new isokinetic squat test, can we just name it the Sidney Crosby and be done with it?
5: That's a good one. I like that. Yeah. Why not name it the Sidney Crosby or maybe the Martin St. Louis or one of those? Yeah. I get the point. But yeah, it's just basically assessing that lower extremity strength, which is really important in hockey. So I'm going to be curious about that one for sure.
1: Yeah, no kidding. Yeah, the Mike Morreale of NHL.com and the Draft Class podcast joining us for a few more minutes. And we want to remind you that it is the lunch hour. And, of course, Boston Pizza invites you to come in for lunch every weekday to get a delicious main, a side, and an ice-cold drink for only $15 and only at BP.
2: Have you seen Kevin Cheveldayoff and who he's interviewing?
5: Well, I have seen Chevy on quite a few occasions. 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We have an office. 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So every so often I see Kevin. We wave hello. And do not know how many total teams, total players they've been interviewing this week. But I know there have been a lot of players going in and out of the room there. So I'm sure Chevy has his work cut out for him, as does the scouting staff and the managerial team in there. So I'm sure they're doing their due diligence, as we all know. And obviously, there's a lot of good defensemen in this draft who could be selected by the Jets. They got plenty of opportunities because this is a draft deep, deep with good defensemen that could be playing roles on specific teams for the next 5 to 10 years at least.
2: Anybody stand out to you so far that you're kind of got that unique story to him? You mentioned Matthew Schaefer and the way he interviewed last year. And then, of course, well, Kelly, you know firsthand, you interviewed him this year for a pregame show here.
1: He was unreal.
2: To be that young and stuff. But there's always those athletes that, you know, no matter where they go in the draft, that kind of stand out, right, Mike, when it comes to just their personality and who you get a chance to talk to?
5: Yeah, they do. Chase Reed has been a player, a defenseman from Sault Ste. Marie in the O. Born in Pontiac, Michigan. He's been compared to like a Zach Werenski type player. Really impressive with the interviewing he's done here. Just a smile. And see, just the little things, guys. Like, comes in with a smile on his face. Firm handshake, you know, sits down. Hey, how's your day going? You know, what's going on? Just little conversations like that, you can't believe go a long way in something like this. And this is a kid that had to face a lot of adversity. Long story short, you know, and you probably heard the story, Reed was sent down from the USHL to the NAHL in 24-25. And then, you know, got a chance with the CHL and the Sioux, made the most of it. And right now, you know, he's expected to go top four, top five in his draft. And some drafts even have him, you know, the number one pick. And the other player I would say that has been impressive since day one, guys, has been this Albert Smits, the Latvian. We first got to talk to him at World Juniors, and just the mindset on this kid is just so funny and rare for a player. Goes about 6'3", 205, very steady. And we all know the background here. He's excelled at World Junior Championship for Latvia. He excelled at the World Championships. He was the only draft-eligible player to represent his country at the Olympics. The comparison here is Miro Heiskanen and what Miro's been able to do to Dallas. So he's in good company there. But the thing about Smits, at World Juniors, I remember asking him, you know, hey, you know, it's your draft-eligible year, and you're going up against the Gavin McKennas, the Ivar Stenbergs. What's going through your mind? He looks at us, and he's like, what, are you kidding me? He's like, I play against men in a men's league. He's like, I've been through this. He goes, this is nothing to me. He goes, I'm gonna dominate. And then, you know, with the interview series, that same type of mindset. And it's not overconfidence. It's just him being that edgy type of player that I think every team would love to have on their team. But just, you know, one of those guys that's just, it was just a pleasure to talk to. I got to say, guys, a lot of the players here just, you know how to make conversation, know what to say. And it's been a great experience, getting to know these players for sure.
1: Man, I hope Albert Smits never, ever loses that. Just before we let you go, I wrote a piece earlier this week about perhaps it being appropriate. It's named Combine Week because every NHL team is going to be tilling the soil in Western New York to harvest a bumper crop. How much sowing of the seeds do you think is being done by the 32 teams who are having a chance for face-to-face conversations this week, unlike what will happen when the draft is taking place in 3+ weeks from now?
5: Yeah, you know, all these teams here have you know, obviously the strength coaches is here, and a lot of the team personnel. Some of them bring, you know, specialists that get into the mind of these players when they're asking the questions. You know, there are other teams. Players have told me that in the Montreal Canadiens room, they're actually having them like stand back a certain length, distance, like maybe 5-10 feet, and see if they can throw a puck in a garbage pail. So, I mean, all these kind of things that are going on, and they just want to get to know these players. And the thing about the testing side of things, I mean, and we've seen this before, guys, where, you know, players have kind of struggled here, but they just want to see you finish. Like, they want to see if you're able to push when, you know, the going gets tough on the bike test. They want to see you, you know, try your best if you're on that last pull-up and you know, it's starting to wear you down. How much are you going to push to kind of get across the finish line there? So I think that's what these, you know, performance coaches that are here and the GMs and the scouts, they want to see. And for the most part, you know, these players do that. So it's a credit to them, and it's a credit to their coaching staffs, wherever they're coming from, who have pushed them that hard, you know, to reach this point in their careers.
1: Mike, thanks a bunch for this. I really appreciate the context and the stories, and we'll look forward to following your great work, of course, throughout the rest of the Combine and then into the NHL entry draft itself.
5: Kelly, Jeff, it was a pleasure. Enjoy the rest of the Stanley Cup playoffs, boys.
2: Thanks, Mike.
1: That's Mike Morreale of NHL.com and co-host of the Draft Class podcast. A must follow.
2: You say Jeff?
1: Yeah, he said Jeff, yeah.
2: I just got that.
1: That's okay, Jeff. Yeah, that's not a problem. All right. With Jeff Toth, this is Kelly Moore and Jets at Noon from the...
2: I have a cousin named Jeff.
1: From the Boston Pizza Studio for gourmet pizza and pasta. 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
17: Kelly Moore with you. The Vegas Golden Knights now 4-0 in series openers in this year's playoffs following a comfort behind 5-4 win over Carolina last night in game one of the Stanley Cup playoffs. NHL insider Darren Drager reporting Jonathan Taves is leaning towards retirement. Nothing official at this point. We'll discuss after the 12:30 news. Congrats to Sportsnet's Chris Cuthbert, named this year's recipient of the Foster Hewitt Pride Award for outstanding contribution to broadcasting. He'll be part of the Hockey Hall of Fame class of 2026. NBA final begins tonight. Victor Wembanyama and the San Antonio Spurs favored to prevail over Jalen Brunson and the New York Knicks, who bring an 11-game winning streak into tonight's 7:30 tip-off. Montreal's Felix Auger-Aliassime down 2-1, trailing the fourth set 4-3 in his French Open quarterfinal round match versus Flavio Cabali of Italy. And the Winnipeg Gold Eyes trailing Sioux Falls 3-2 in the top of the fifth at Blue Cross Park. It's 12:27.
0: Jets at noon on 680 CJOB.
17: Jim Toth just mentioned in the 12:25 sports update there about Chris Cuthbert. What's your favorite CC-ism, if you will?
7: Oh, well, there's so many.
17: You have to pick just one, though, because we don't have all that time.
7: I go back old school when he was doing CFL games and was outstanding then. So, I mean, it's just such a great honor, and he's such a great guy. I love them all. I can't pick one. I'm so happy
17: How about this one?
7: Okay.
17: Did you see that?
7: Yeah. I mean, that's great. It's so good. But he's and that's what I love about Chris Cuthbert is not only just a great guy, but I love the fact that he can call so many sports so smoothly and eloquently. Really good for him to win this award.
17: Just an absolute professional for sure. And we certainly congratulate him and have a great call on Wednesday for Game 2. CeCe, back after the news at 12:30 with Aaron Streeter to talk about Jonathan Toews here on Jets at Noon.
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22: Global news at 12:30, I'm Aaron Streeter. For the next 3 months, two-person paramedic teams will respond to overdose calls in high-need areas of the city. The Manitoba government providing $800,000 to the Winnipeg Fire and Paramedic Service and other grants for community outreach groups. WFPS Chief Christian Smith says that some of the units have responded to shelters over 30 times a day.
23: We have a documented request for an additional 8 ambulances. That equates to about 120 personnel. There's a growing need to expand community paramedicine. We believe that there's a required addition of 3 more community paramedic units.
22: He says that the province is also in the process of recruiting 26 paramedics from the UK to work in rural Manitoba, but Winnipeg was not involved. Mayor Scott Gillingham says there needs to be a permanent addition of ambulances and paramedics. Meantime, a Winnipeg teen has died after a highway crash in northwestern Ontario. Ontario Provincial Police were called to a section of Highway 17 west of Kenora yesterday afternoon, where a 17-year-old boy from Winnipeg was pronounced dead. Anyone who may have witnessed the crash is asked to call OPP or Crime Stoppers. And severe weather swept across southern Manitoba yesterday evening. Environment and Climate Change Canada's Shannon Modi says that the humidity combined with low-hanging over Saskatchewan sparked it.
24: We did have 3 tornado reports. One that came into us from the RCMP. They got a report from a farmer. So it's a possible tornado that was approximately 10 kilometers southeast of Dauphin, and that happened at around 3 p.m.
22: She says there was another report around 4:30 east of Manitou. Video is also circulating on social media and sent the weather agency of two tornadoes touching down south of Carmen around 5:15. Global News Time is 12:32. 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
22: A yellow-coated severe thunderstorm watch is in effect for most of southern Manitoba this afternoon, including the city of Winnipeg. Mix of sun and cloud today with a 30% chance of showers, risk of a thunderstorm. South wind 30 gusting to 50, high of 22, feels like 28 with the humidity. Tonight, showers with thunderstorms ending overnight, becoming partly cloudy and foggy later on, low of 14. Tomorrow, mix of sun and cloud, 30% chance of showers, windy, high of 19. And Friday, mix of sun and cloud with a high of 20 degrees. Right now, it is 21 outside of 680 CJOB, and now taking you back to Jets at Noon.
17: And we welcome you back indeed to the Boston Pizza Studio for Jets at Noon, and of course, Boston Pizza, your go-to for gourmet pizza and pasta. Bring the team to Boston Pizza. Although we have a suggestion from Randy that we repackage the show as Jeff at Noon.
7: Jeff at Noon, yes.
17: Yeah.
7: Well,
17: Mike, by the way, just to take a peek behind the curtain here, Mike was first speaking with our incredible producer, Jeff Fortier, also known as Fortielata.
7: Well, our producer.
17: Well, you know what? Then I'm going to go with what Fortielata said. No. It's not Jeff at Noon. It's Jeff's at Noon.
2: I'll take it.
7: I had to squeeze yourself into the show, Jeff. Good job, buddy.
2: I had to get there somehow.
17: Right on. All right. Speaking of Randy, thanks a bunch for that, Randy. 204-780-6868. Just before we were getting off the air yesterday, Matt texted in. He listens to the show a lot, but has never texted before. So I quickly sent him a message back saying, Matt, we weren't able to get this question on or your thought process on the show. So just before we talk about Jonathan Toews, this is from Matt late yesterday before we just signed off. Hey guys, getting tired of the trade heli discussions. A year from now, we're going to look as silly as the Leaf fans do. The path for the Jets to get to the Stanley Cup next year is happening right in front of our very eyes. The Vegas Golden Knights, not through the Central Division. It's through securing the first wildcard spot and playing a structured defense-style game through the Pacific Division. Central has been the supreme division the last handful of years, yet the Western Conference champ the past four seasons has been from the Pacific. 4 years in a row, not a coincidence. Central Division beats itself up, then has nothing left by round three.
7: Yeah, like I give Vegas a lot of credit because I think their defensive playoff style of hockey, and somebody put this out, I think it was Chris Johnson, when they advanced to the Stanley Cup final, that said they were like the quiet 95-point team, right? I did have Utah taking them out, mostly based on goaltending and
17: speed, maybe.
7: Speed and scoring prowess. I thought they would score more. But I give him full credit for doing this. But this is what the old adage is, right? There's a majority of the or a portion of the Jets fan base that think the Jets are done and they need to sell this off. And there's the other part that says that they can do what the Vegas has done.
17: Mm-hmm.
7: And in this email, it's pretty. The reason I really like this is I agree with it. I think they have their core and they have their secondary core and they can kind of fix this. But to me, when you're talking about bringing in secondary scoring or more defense players and all that, they all have to get back to the system that worked for the Jets with this core, right, which was allowing Connor Hellebuck to win back-to-back Jennings trophies, allowed him to win a Hart and a Vezina, and that's defensive style. I don't think they're going to fix it in the summer where they're going to outscore the Dallases and the Colorados in the division. But I do think they can get back to where they were the previous 2 years of defending so well. That, and the thing that I like about the Vegas Golden Knights, Kelly, is they're generating their offense off defense, which is what the Jets did the previous two seasons. Yeah. So I think this email is bang on, that it is fixable. And then once you get in, all bets are off. And Vegas is a prime example of that. And Colorado's another prime example of that. And Dallas is another prime example of that. I think that if anybody, the two teams that everybody picked to come out of the West was Colorado A, Dallas B. And none of them got to the Stanley Cup final even. So it just speaks to, you have to get in first. And the way you get in is adding the second line center, winger, maybe a D-man. But whoever you bring in and change this offseason has to be able to get back to the defensive style, the one that Vegas is. And their offense is coming a lot off turnovers, at least it did against Colorado.
17: Matt, if you are listening, I would love it because we couldn't get to the entire crux of your email. This is the part I'd love to have you call in at 204-780-6868 for Free For All Friday.
7: Free For All!
17: Yeah, if you're available on Friday during the lunch hour here on Jets at Noon, I would love it if you'd call us back for Free For All Friday so we can discuss the remainder of your text, because Matt also draws some player-to-player comparisons that I think we could have a great conversation over. And, of course, maybe Matt could join us from Boston Pizza, where he could go in and get his lunch, a delicious main, a side, and a nice cold drink for only $15 while he's telling Jeff Toth and I that we don't know squat.
7: Exactly. Yeah. Get the brood. It's outstanding. Enjoy. I highly recommend that. Jeff Toth. You know, Mike is probably feeling terrible about this. I don't want to make fun of him, but that was hilarious. I just caught it at the end.
17: Oh, yeah. No.
7: Then Forche squeezes his way into the show again.
17: Well, that's because Forrest, without Jeff Forche, unlike Jim Toth or his alter ego, Jeff Toth, Jeff Forche, I admire the work that you do for the show.
7: That's how Jeff controls this whole program, actually. He's like, you know what? Toth upset me, so I'm going to get, you're on with Kelly and Jeff. Like, he's got that power, right? He can tell the guest whatever he wants.
17: All right, just one more text here before we talk about Jonathan Toews. And Eric says, I'm hearing Matt Barzal could be available from the Islanders. Do you like this as a 2C option, and what might it take to acquire him? 29 years old and a 10-team no-movement clause. Well, you can pretty much bet the Winnipeg Jets are going to be on that. So first and foremost, Eric, you have to sell Matt Barzal on coming to Winnipeg if he is indeed available. We hear lots of things. Then later on we find out from teams, well, that just simply wasn't true. So I don't know if this is or isn't. So we'll talk about this from a very speculative perspective. But I would think it would take somewhere along the number 8 overall pick and either Elias Solomonson or Cole Perfetti to pry Matt Barzal out of Long Island.
7: Yeah, I wonder if, and I don't mind this trade at all, but I'm with you, Kelly, with the 10-team no trade. I would presume he's on it. Now, I'm also a believer of, but it's not worked out yet, but you could go to a Matt Barzal at 29 years old and go, you'll be in our top 6. You'll be on our number 1 power play. If things haven't gone well in New York, we have a, an all-world goaltender. We have this. And in two, much like the Robert Thomas, in 2 to 3 years, you'll be our number 1 center. And if you could sell him on that, the problem is I think there'd be more than just the Jets trying to sell him, and the Jets have to sell harder. But I don't mind this. This is kind of the idea that you'd have to do. I wonder if it's not Solomonson, if you could do a DeMello Perfetti 8th overall pick, but no. I don't know if they would like that because of the age.
17: The Islanders would want youth.
7: Yeah. They would want youth for sure. Yeah. So
17: look at what Matthew Schaefer has done for them, and they need more of that.
7: Exactly. So, and they traded Noah Dobson, so but this is the kind of thinking, like I think the Mason McTavishes, and I don't have any insight on this at all other than the fact that, he's a healthy scratch during the playoffs, and if his deal and stuff, these are the risks I think the Jets have to take.
17: Yeah, again, the cost
7: they
17: is going
7: to
17: be supreme, especially for a guy like Mason McTavish. But I have to feel...
7: But at 29 years old, you might have a little more leeway in a guy, pertaining to the cost. Like with the control and the contract that McTavish has, you're going to have to pay way more.
3: Dearly for that. Yeah. So, Eric, I do think a lot of conversations are going to be taking place, if they haven't already, in Buffalo to try to set the scene for when we get to the draft floor in just a little over 3 weeks from now. But it certainly inspired a good conversation. Earlier today, NHL insider and good friend of this program, Darren Dreger of TSN, posted on X that it's not official, but he's hearing that Jonathan Toews is leaning towards retirement. So because this was almost 7 weeks ago now when the Jets cleaned out their lockers at Canada Life Center, this is what Jonathan Toews sounded like.
4: I'm super happy and proud that I went after the dream of playing the NHL again, but at the same time, you know, you have expectations. In your mind of

0: timeline for you to mull over the things that went well, the things that you still need to do, and what you want to do in going forward?
1: Probably, the next couple weeks to a month. It's usually when you start, getting back into it to prepare for next season. So, obviously, got a lot to think about. And, when you're chasing a playoff spot and you're playing every other day, and it's been so crazy since the Olympic break, you don't have much time to think about much else. And it's kind of like, every night you're standing on the blue line or on the bench for the anthem, and you're like, oh, here we are again, another game starting. That's all you really have time and energy for at the end of the day. So it'd be nice to have some space to sink into that thought process and think about next steps.
0: Jim, the only thing I know for sure is Jonathan said a couple weeks to a month, almost 7 weeks. And while, the news is out there, Mike McIntyre of the Winnipeg Free Press also wrote earlier this week that his sources had been indicating that Jonathan Toews was leaning towards retirement. The fact that this is almost 7 weeks tells me that it was not an easy decision if he was thinking he could do it in 2 to 4 weeks initially.
2: Yeah, and what I hear there, and I remember when you got those comments too, and I want to say also, Kelly, you were down there when this was going on,
0: and
2: a lot of you and the other media saw like a lot of exchanging of stuff and goodbyes.
0: Hugs
2: like,
0: with the teammates,
2: And now that happens just in case.
0: Yes, it does. Yeah.
2: But also the just in case is often lean towards like, this is a real option. So I'm not surprised, because as the season wore on, I think, people ask me all off season, if you think they'll sign Toews. And I said, I could see him re-signing to be a fourth line center to win faceoffs, and that's what he did really well. But I don't know the Jonathan Toews that I know from a distance. I've interviewed him over the years and stuff, but this was years ago. I haven't talked to him recently at all. You have. But I don't know if the Jonathan Toews would want to do that. Like, he didn't seem like an athlete that, as he said, he should be really proud not only of coming back to the National Hockey League, Kelly, but doing it for 82 games, all 82 games. And we know how the contract was structured, that if you got an injury or something like that. But that being said, 29 points, 11 goals, a dash 20.
0: And just the realization.
2: And the realization that, there's two folds here. I think the Jets left it up to Jonathan Toews and then would make a decision on whether they wanted him back or not.
0: Absolutely.
2: But I think Jonathan Toews realizes that, this is not, I'm happy with what I did, but this is not how I want to play the game at this level. And I expect more of myself, and that's why he would walk away.
0: Yeah.
2: I also want to say that even if he did say would like to come back, I don't know if the Jets do it. I think he's a bottom six player at best.
0: Yeah.
2: And then the Jets are loaded at bottom six, both with Moose guys ready to come up and the four core guys that they have down there. They might have to say, if he did say, I would like to, that they would go, sorry, we don't have room for you.
0: Which would be difficult to do.
2: Would be difficult. So I'm not surprised if this is the final answer and the final swan song, just because I think Jonathan Toews and the illustrious career he had would want more from himself than what he saw.
0: 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Come back. The text line is humming. We'll try to get to a few of them. And if not, then we'll save them for Free for All Friday here on
2: 680. Free for All.
0: Give it, Jim. Give it.
2: Free for All Friday, but not till Friday.
0: Yeah, not till Friday. Today is only Monday or Tuesday.
2: Wednesday.
0: I don't even know what. Is it Wednesday today?
2: Kelly, Wednesday.
0: Oh, my goodness. I've lost
2: Wednesday.
0: Track of the days.
2: Wednesday.
0: Well, wacky.
2: Jeff is telling you Wednesday.
0: All right. It's Wacky Wednesday on Jets at Noon on 680 CJOB.
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12: 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Yellow, severe thunderstorm watch in effect for most of southern Manitoba, including Winnipeg. Mix of sun and cloud today. Slight chance of showers. Risk of thunderstorms. Those south winds 30, gusting to 50. High of 22, feeling more like 28 with the Humidex. Showers with thunderstorms tonight, ending overnight, then partly cloudy and foggy with a low of 14. Sun and cloud tomorrow, 30% chance of showers, windy and a high of 19. Sun and cloud on Friday and a high of 23 degrees. And right now at 680 CJOB, as I try to get down to the temperature, it's 21 degrees.
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12: My mouse was here, but it should have been over there anyway. We were able to get it solved. Let's get right to some of your text questions here on Jets at Noon, 204-780-6868. And if we can't get to them all today, we will certainly save them for tomorrow. Murray says, can the Jets bring back Rasmus Kupari? What was his season like overseas? Well, Murray, Rasmus does have great speed. There's no doubt about that. But unremarkable, I guess, would be the way that I would describe it. One goal and one assist for 7 points in seven games with Lugano of the Swiss A-League.
13: I think he re-signed there, too. Did I not?
12: Yeah, he did, yeah.
13: Did I not re-sign? Yeah. He signed another contract there, so he'll be staying there as well. So I don't know what happened there. Obviously, he wanted to play more, was a part of it. But, yeah, it looks like he'll be staying overseas.
12: All right. George says, afternoons, boys. I understand. I'm happy for a hellebuck that he's winning all these trophies. But what's the rest of the team winning? I think we have to understand that we can't just play for hellebuck. The whole team has to play together and score goals. Just my thought. And yeah, I think everybody's on the same wavelength, George. And with the Jets, they have a decent front end core, but it's, and they're not bad on the back end, but it's in the middle of the two bumpers and the fender, or I guess the two bumpers that they have to get better.
13: Yeah, they need some secondary scoring. They need some more speed, but it all revolves around, and I know what he's saying about Connor Hellebuck, but yeah. I just, you have this world-class goaltender that has shown if you play well defensively in front of him, you win hockey games. And that's the comparison I go back to at the start of the show with the Vegas Golden Knights. They're defending well, and they're big, and the way they're going about it, they're creating turnovers and getting opportunities, and that's how they're capitalizing. That's how they beat the Avalanche. Yeah. The Avalanche kept trying to blow their doors off, and when they defended well, the Avalanche would turn the puck over, and the Vegas Golden Knights would capitalize. That's kind of how the Jets found success the previous 2 seasons before last year.
12: William asks, Kelly and Jim, how about the Jets using a late pick to select Adam Vigfusson from the Niverville Nighthawks? Sounds like a real smart young man. Great story. Gimli boy. Would hate to see him go somewhere else if he decides to turn pro. Well, he's going the NCAA ranks next year. And so there'd be at least a couple of more years, even with the new 5-5 eligibility rules that they're discussing later on over the course of the offseason. We'll get into that because I have to do more research on this new NCAA proposal so that I can present it properly. But yeah, congratulations to Adam Vigfusson and the Niverville Nighthawks on winning the Centennial Cup.
13: Just a great season for them and a fantastic facility out in Niverville. I've been there. Whole community in that organization. To me, that's the Manitoba Junior Hockey League, is in towns like that, and Verdun and Steinbeck and Selkirk and everywhere else, including up north. Portage, we know the history there as well. That's a really good story out in Niverville.
12: It is indeed. Craig, the semi-retired appraiser, says, Jim and Kelly, I think the Jets should take Jonathan Toews, get him to teach other centers and wingers how to take faceoffs. I think he was still the best Jet by far at winning faceoffs.
13: He was
12: 62%. Have him work with these young guys. It's a skill. Why not get it from a great teacher? And who knows? Maybe the next step for Jonathan Toews when he officially retires is maybe to land a job with an NHL team. And boy, wouldn't it be nice if it was his hometown Jets. We will get to more of your texts tomorrow on Jets at Noon. Jim Toth has the Jim Toth Show coming up right after the 1 o'clock news here on 680 CJOB. Music to party, music to dance, to do follow up a
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26: Global news at 1 o'clock. I'm Aaron Streeter. Premier Rob Canoe says he wants to see U.S. President Donald Trump back down as the administration rolls out new tariffs. Canoe says that the Canada and the United States governments should be working together to strengthen both economies and that Canada should be prepared to respond if that doesn't happen.
27: Well, we got to stick up for ourselves. And if the Trump administration attacks us, we have to push back.
26: The 10% tariff from the U.S. that it's proposing would not apply to goods that are compliant under the Canada-U.S.-Mexico Agreement on Trade, which is also known as CUSMA. Meantime, a new pilot project hopes to relieve some stress on the Winnipeg Fire and Paramedic Service, who continue to respond to a high number of overdose calls. The province providing $800,000 to support a three-month pilot project, addressing the reported significant increase in overdoses, especially in shelters and encampments. Marion Willis, the founder of StreetLink, says it's a step in the right direction, but only a Band-Aid solution.
28: We have a very significant drug use crisis. I would call it a public health emergency. It's not just a Winnipeg crisis. It's a national crisis. We need to find a way to actually address this drug use crisis in a meaningful way.
26: She says that addressing the drug crisis will have a domino effect on homelessness, mental health, and the transmission of sexually transmitted diseases. Manitoba's transportation minister calling for a national trucking database after that fatal crash last week in Brandon. Police say that a semi failed to stop at the intersection of Highway 110 and Richmond Avenue, hitting and killing the 49-year-old woman behind the wheel of an SUV. Transportation Minister Lisa Naylor says the company that owned that truck, Conquer Transport, had its safety certificate revoked in Manitoba in 2021. However, she says the company re-registered in Alberta a short time later and continued to operate in the province.
29: This is a chronic problem. It's a problem across the country. I raised the issue at my first federal provincial territorial meeting with the ministers from across the country, and I brought it up with each federal minister. And we have had it on the agenda of our national meetings.
26: Naylor says the only solution is a national trucking database so provinces can easily identify bad actors in the industry. Global News has reached out to Conquer Transport for comments. And it was a storm system that brought rain, thunder, lightning, hail, and even tornadoes to southern Manitoba. Environment and Climate Change Canada's Shannon Moody says they can confirm that there were three brief tornadoes. She says that between the humidity and low conditions, they were perfect for severe weather. She says there was a brief tornado around 4:30 east of Manitou, followed by two tornadoes south of Carmen around 5:15. Meteorologists also still investigating reports of a tornado about 10 kilometers southeast of Dauphin. Global News time is 1:03. 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
0: I never get to stay up late.
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26: A yellow-coated severe thunderstorm watch is in effect for most of southern Manitoba this afternoon, including the city of Winnipeg. Mix of sun and cloud today, 30% chance of showers, risk of thunderstorms, south wind 30, gusting to 50, high of 22, feels like 28 with the humidity at times. Tonight, showers with thunderstorms ending overnight, becoming partly cloudy and foggy later on, low of 14. Tomorrow, mix of sun and cloud, 30% chance of showers, windy with a high of 19, and Friday, mix of sun and cloud with a high of 23. Degrees. Right now it's 21 outside of 680 CJOB.
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13: Happy Wednesday, everybody, and thank you for joining me on the JT Show. I hope your day is going well and you got through the weather we experienced yesterday, last night, and of course some of the moisture today. We've got lots to get to today. We also have our we do have our annual weekly meetup with Hal Anderson at Connecting Winnipeg for Hal's Midweek Mashup. We're going to talk to a social media expert and really somebody on the pulse, Amy Morrison, you know, from out east, that is going to address the Scott Pelley situation with 60 Minutes. And I'm, you know, obviously a journalist, but just as someone who is absolutely dismayed that somebody is being pushed around with how journalism works to the tune of a Scott Pelley of 60 Minutes. We're going to get into that at the bottom of the hour. Mike Anderson of the Great Outdoors Comedy Festival is also going to join me in today's program as well. I got some stuff to give away, and we have Paul Edmonds with today's Jets report. But we begin with this news. Manitoba government invests $1 million to combat overdose crisis. The Manitoba government is investing $1 million to address the ongoing toxic drug crisis and support community organizations in Winnipeg by enhancing first aid equipment, providing training for frontline staff, and establishing a dedicated 24/7 mobile paramedic team in the downtown Winnipeg area. Housing's Addictions and Homelessness Minister Bernadette Smith announced today. So we're going to get into the intricacies of this. Nick Casper of the United Firefighters of Winnipeg is going to join me in this segment momentarily, but I want to begin with Ryan Woyden. And Ryan, of course, is local 911 president of the paramedics here in town. Ryan, thanks for joining me. Last time we had you on, you mentioned to, I believe it was Hal Anderson, that at one point there were six overdoses on the same corner at the same time.
4: Yeah, that's a pretty hectic call.
13: That is, I can't imagine, can one ambulance even handle that?
4: No, and that's why we had a fire truck there as well, and we called in for another ambulance. And the thing people don't understand about that call is after everyone had received their Narcan, most people were upset that we had changed, you know, their mental state. And while the paramedics were on scene, one of the folks actually started to, you know, get high again. And it just blows the paramedics' mind when that can happen right in front of you. It really seems like we're drowning when that happens.
13: Yeah, no, and I know, look, I don't want to make too much light of this, but that is major news and a major event. I know it doesn't happen where six at the same time happens every day, but still, it speaks to kind of the crisis we are in. Winnipeg Fire and Paramedic Service will get $802,000 to support a pilot mobile overdose response team serving Winnipeg's downtown. What do you make of this announcement by the government today, and will this help?
4: great announcement. I think it's a Band-Aid, as I've heard others mention it and describe it as such. From what the details I've gotten is that they're planning on staffing this with overtime. And we can't fill ambulances right now with double time. And if people out there want to kind of understand, if your boss calls you and tells you, do you want to come to work and work for twice as much money, you would normally think someone would say yes. But if you're going to come to work and bang your head up against a brick wall, at some point you got to protect your own head. And so people are just staying home sometimes and not coming into work because they know what they're up against. And so, and they have to get ready for their own shifts. And so I don't know where we're going to find the paramedics to staff this pilot project, because we can't get the ones in to staff the ambulances that need to go to your, you know, relative with a broken hip, short of breath, your kid's anaphylactic. So I really don't see this as being a thought-out plan, to be honest with you.
13: A Band-Aid that will lead to better, eventually something better for the system and how paramedics operate, or just a Band-Aid to just stop now?
4: Well, I think the announcement comes right before the summer, when I think it's been said already that this is going to get a lot worse before it gets better. So if someone wants to hide behind, you know, the idea that we've put some effort into this, it's poorly thought out, and it's severely understaffed for sure. So, Jim, I think what people need to understand is I think that there are two entities here really to blame. And one is the city of Winnipeg. The city of Winnipeg has a responsibility to recruit and retain paramedics that are within the city of Winnipeg. And we are leaking them at a high volume to outside of Winnipeg, and their paramedics out in the rural province, or we're losing them to the police, or we're losing them to fire, or they're getting out of the profession altogether. So I do believe the city of Winnipeg has that responsibility, and I think they're grossly failing at it. I also have to blame the province of Manitoba, because I had high hopes when they got in that they were going to fix healthcare, and so far I've seen Band-Aid solution after Band-Aid solution, and I believe their job is to hold the city accountable for making sure that the citizens here in Winnipeg get the services they deserve. And when you got an 80-year-old that's got a fractured hip sitting out in some place in the city here waiting for an ambulance for 6-8 hours, we failed them, and we failed the people downtown as well. So we have a lot to clean up here, and it can be fixed, but those two entities have to get together and start, I guess, getting more serious about it, because pretty soon you're going to be looking at paramedics taking jobs out in rural Manitoba or somewhere else, and at some point someone's going to have to look at this and say, well, now what are we going to do?
13: Well, and right before I go to Nick Casper on this, Ryan, I appreciate your time as always. The other thing that stands out to me about this, and you explaining, you understand it's going to be a two-person team that is going to be paid overtime, then you have to find the ones to make overtime. We talked last week with you on the station that you need 4 new ambulances to just service what you're seeing now. And as you said again today, and you said last week, there aren't the paramedics to do that.
4: Yeah, and that's why I put the blame at the city's feet for that, because I mean, they can do things to try to improve a paramedic's day. I mean, missing lunches, not giving them days off, missing breaks, and telling them good luck out there, that's not good enough. And so they need to create that atmosphere and get the recruitment and retention that's required so that we can try any pilot project. So, you know, like we can come up with ideas where we need 100 paramedics, and they can say, well, we're going to provide funding for 100 paramedics. Where are you going to get the 100 paramedics? Nobody wants to work in Winnipeg because of what we're seeing. And you hear about those 6 overdoses on the corner, and that breaks people's hearts. And they say, well, how am I affected by this overdose? Because your loved one that's waiting for an ambulance isn't getting one because they're having to go downtown all the time to try to fix that emergency. So there's a lot to fix here, but we have a new chief coming. I sure hope they have some ideas. And the government really needs to sit down with the city and say, let's take this serious.
13: I always appreciate your time, Ryan, especially knowing that you yourself have your own shifts to deal with as well. So thanks for doing this.
4: Thanks, Jim. I appreciate it.
13: Ryan Woyden, the chuckle there, right? Like it's an ongoing story. But I do welcome in Nick Casper back to the program once again, United Firefighters of Winnipeg. Nick, thanks for doing this. How are you today?
5: Hi, Jim. Thanks for having us. I'm well, thanks.
13: Yeah, and thanks for waiting. What do you make of this announcement? Again, $802,000 to support a pilot mobile overdose response team serving Winnipeg's downtown. Main Street Project will get $150,000 to manage and the supply and distribution of approximately 20 oxygen delivery devices. And then St. John's Ambulance and Manitoba Harm Reduction Network will get $100,000 in shared funding to support the immediate first aid training of overdose response training. But for your perspective, the Winnipeg Fire and Paramedic Service, $802,000 two-person pilot mobile overdose response team serving Winnipeg's downtown. What do you make of this?
5: Yeah, I mean, I want to applaud the government of Manitoba for recognizing this crisis and, you know, putting an immense amount of money into an attempted resolution. And I mean, this is a huge sum, $1 million in 3 months. To put this into perspective, you know, the city of Winnipeg operates an integrated fire paramedic service model where we have a firefighter paramedic on every truck 24/7 in the entire city of Winnipeg. And we only receive $500,000 annually for all those positions. So $1 million in 3 months is a lot of money. However, our concerns, and I'll echo my colleague Ryan Wooden's comments, is they're putting this money into a proposed two-person ambulance, a paramedic unit, that will be staffed by overtime and dedicated to downtown. Well, I mean, I talked to Ryan earlier. He can't remember the last day when all the ambulances in Winnipeg were in service to begin with, much less putting an extra ambulance on duty with overtime dollars. So simply put, this money is going to the wrong place. The fact of the matter is that we have firefighter paramedics downtown Winnipeg responding to overdose calls at unprecedented rates. They're doing so on $1.5 million fire trucks with four firefighters each. They're putting 7,000 calls a year on these trucks and literally running the wheels off them. Our mechanics can't keep up. To go to a call that largely doesn't require transport anyways, we attend these calls, we provide an assessment, we administer Narcan, we provide airway support, and oftentimes the patients are up and on their way and they don't require transport to hospital. So, you know, we've been advocating to the city and to the province to bring back our fire paramedic two-person squads. Those were the three vans that were taken out of the downtown core last year. You know, our position that we're here, our trucks are staffed up. We have applicants waiting in the wings and we'd like to be part of the solution, but we need to be delivering the service in a more cost-effective way. And it cannot come at the expense of our fire and rescue capacity.
13: Nick, I don't want this to sound sarcastic at all, but would the government know this shortage of not even getting all the ambulances on every shift? And so the idea of getting people to work overtime is lost on them? Or how do you view that? Because I'm pretty sure you and Ryan and everybody would make this clear when you had the chance that we can't retain paramedics as it is. We don't have enough, and yet you're expecting people to jump on board just for overtime.
5: Yeah, you know what? The government of Manitoba is responding to a request from the city of Winnipeg, mayor and council. That's what this funding is. That's where it came from. We've seen the request come out of the mayor's office, and that request was for additional ambulances and additional paramedics. You know, we've been advocating for quite some time to increase our capacity on the fire rescue side, and that is something that's municipally funded and it's municipal responsibility, whereas funding responsibility for the ambulance is on the provincial government. And that came from a City of Winnipeg Council 2018 decision where they went full cost recovery, meaning it shouldn't cost Winnipeg taxpayers any money to provide EMS service delivery. The problem is that, you know, the fire rescue response that's funded by the municipality, that provincial funding hasn't increased to keep up with calls. We're attending 2 to 3 times the number of overdoses that we did last year, and we actually have less fire trucks on duty than we did at this time last year. So, you know, it becomes an easy political, you know, football to toss the fire rescue issue and say, you know, the reason we're short on fire trucks is because we're short on ambulances and we need the province to fund ambulances to fix the fire truck problem. Well, no, the fire trucks are going to these calls with or without ambulances. Like we pointed out, most times you're not being transported anyway. And that is our service model, agree or disagree with it. For the time being, while we are retain the amalgamated or the integrated service model, that will continue to be the case. And so as call volumes increase, we need to wrap our heads around the fact that we need more resources in the fire department.
13: Thanks for your insight, Nick. I really appreciate your time as always.
5: Take care.
13: I have to run here. I'm over time, but it was worth it. We got the insight this on this new initiative. Again, thankful that something's being addressed, but is it being addressed in the proper fashion and will it work seems to be the question. 780-6868 if you want to weigh in on that. Hal Anderson joins me next on 680 CJOB.
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13: 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Yellow severe thunderstorm watch is in effect for most of southern Manitoba, including Winnipeg. Today, a mix of sun and cloud. 30% chance of showers. Risk of thunderstorms. South wind 30, gusting to 50 clicks and a high of 22. Humidex 28. Tonight, showers with thunderstorms ending overnight, then partly cloudy and foggy, low of 14. Tomorrow, mix of sun and cloud, 30% chance of showers, windy, and a high of 19. Friday, another mix of sun and cloud, but a high of 23. Right now, it's 22. It's 680 CJOB.
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13: And I wanted to remind you that the Jim Toth Show is brought to you by Danny's Whole Hog, 25 tasty summers serving Winnipeggers. And also that we are welcoming in our good friend Hal Anderson from Connecting Winnipeg and both his weekend shows. Hal, thank you for doing this, sir. And we're going to kick it off this week with some dating talk.
0: Well, listen, I know you're Pat. Hopefully you're never dating again. Hopefully I'm never dating again. But apparently dating is much different now. People are getting away from the dating apps. There was a time when, finding somebody to date online was sort of taboo. It seems now like it's normal. And I think the pandemic played a role in that. But this survey of 1,000 single adults found that 1 in 6 of these single adults I have not dated someone they first met offline in 2 years. So they 1 in 6 of these people haven't dated somebody they met face to face in 2 years, which kind of shocked me. I don't know if that shocks you or not, but I was sort of surprised to see that.
13: Yeah, that absolutely shocks me. Now, I've never been on a dating site, so I know they're popular. I know this is mostly how younger people are doing this now, but I can't imagine. Like, it must be jaw dropping to know that some people doesn't actually ask other people out anymore, like in person.
0: Yeah. Well, the survey also found that 83% hope to meet somebody organically this summer, but 60% say they lack the confidence to do it. 53% fear rejection. Well, that's sort of normal. 37% overthink their approach. 33% don't know conversation starters. By the way, I was on, back in my rock radio days, I was on a dating site, and my handle was Worth the Weight, W-E-I-G-H-T. I was very popular on Plenty of Fish.
13: I bet it doesn't matter what you have or what you do or what you name yourself.
0: I got to talk to this guy.
13: Yeah, you're popular in some kind of format somewhere right now. Yes. I'm going to talk to Braden Owosco about this after for some reason. Also, we're moving on to, speaking of jaw dropping, we're going to talk about something called job dropping.
0: Yeah, new term, and new terms always get my attention. This one kind of makes sense. Again, another survey. But more and more young people especially are turning down job promotions. You know, it comes with a title or maybe more money. And you know what? A lot of young people more and more are saying, I'm good. My mental health is more important. And this new trend in employment is called job dropping.
13: You know what? I didn't know the term job dropping, but I've heard of people saying, I turned down a promotion. And I'm like, really? And they're like, I'm just happy with my hours and where I'm at, my lifestyle, and I don't want the added pressure, the stress. That's interesting. More and more workers are doing that. I wonder if that's coming out of the pandemic as well, where maybe moving up the corporate world and working more isn't all it's planned out to be.
0: I think so, yeah.
13: I'm pretty excited about the World Cup of Soccer, and this kind of has a play of it. I am. Like, and I was stunned the other day. My son's like, well, I don't know. Like, I'm excited for it because he does like soccer. And I'm like, it's right here. It's the World Cup, but this is something along the lines of this.
0: Yeah, first game is Thursday, Mexico and South Africa. First game for Canada is Friday in Toronto. Canada takes on Bosnia-Herzegovina. But I thought this was kind of interesting. If you're not into football or, you know, which is what they tell us we're supposed to call it, or soccer, there are other things that you can watch on TV. Like, for example, World Pup, not World Cup, Jim, but World Pup, P-U-P, listen.
1: 48 puppies, 8 countries, 1 dream. Becoming World Pup champions. It's the cutest soccer tournament of the year. This is the LG Channel's World Pup.
0: I love it. They do the same thing with the Super Bowl, right? Discovery has that puppy bowl. And then did you see that on Sportsnet they're doing the Stanley Pup? And the dog representing the Winnipeg Jets, this is Monday on Sportsnet, Monday at 7, I think it is. The Stanley Pup is being, the Jets is being represented by Adam Howley. That's the dog's name.
13: Adam Howley. I can't wait. This is awesome. I love it. I'm still laughing at Worth the Wait. That's a great handle. Mine would probably be something like Not Worth the Herzegovina. All right. This has to be a longer segment. We're rolling right now. Thanks, Hal.
0: All right, Jimmy.
13: Al Anderson's midweek mashup, 780-6868. Let us know your thoughts on that. And let me know, you can be honest, if you were on a dating app, what your handle was. To me, this is like fantasy sports team names. They're quite often, they're quite hilarious. 780-6868, we'll take a break. Scott Pelley got let go by 60 Minutes in CBS. I'm not happy about it. We're going to discuss it next on 680 CJOB.
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26: Global News at 1:30, I'm Erin Streeter. The Winnipeg Fire and Paramedic Service will soon have paramedic teams to respond to overdose calls in high-need areas. The Manitoba government providing $800,000 to support that three-month pilot project meant to address the significant increases in overdoses. WFPS Chief Christian Schmidt says call volumes in the core area continue to be high.
24: Particularly to a number of the shelters. We've recorded some instances where our primary response units from station number one have been required to respond to some of these shelters 33 times in a 24-hour period.
26: He says that's more than double compared to 3 years ago. Meantime, the Ontario Provincial Police now say that the Winnipeg victim in a car crash near Kenora yesterday was not a teenager, but instead a 32-year-old man. OPP say that the crash on Highway 17 involved a passenger vehicle and a semi-truck yesterday afternoon around 2 o'clock. The Winnipeg man was pronounced dead at the scene. Anyone who saw the collision or has dash cam footage from the time is asked to call OPP or Ontario Crime Stoppers. And Premier Wab Kanu was on hand this morning to welcome a rescue lynx to her new home at the Assiniboine Park Zoo. Lumi the lynx was found last fall after a dog attack killed her mother and left her injured and orphaned. Kanu says that he feels a connection to the animal.
27: It hits home because my clan is the lynx, so that's my traditional family.
4: And so, you know, this is you and do with them is what we would say in our language. So my clan animal is Lumi here. So seeing my relative in a new happy home is very, very positive.
26: While Lumi's injuries made it so she can't be released back into the wild, the zoo says that she's doing well. Global News Time is 1:32. News on the hour, on the half, and when it breaks on 680 CJOB.
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26: A yellow-coated severe thunderstorm watch is in effect for most of southern Manitoba today, including the city of Winnipeg. Mix of sun and cloud right now with a 30% chance of showers. Risk of a thunderstorm, south wind 30, gusting to 50, high of 22, feels like 28 with the humidity at times. Tonight, showers or thunderstorms ending overnight, becoming partly cloudy and foggy later on, low of 14. Tomorrow, mix of sun and cloud, 30% chance of showers, windy, high of 19. And Friday, mix of sun and cloud with a high of 23. Degrees. Right now it is 22, feels like 27 outside of 680 CJOB. And now taking you back to the Jim Toth Show.
13: Thank you very much, Aaron. This next story has me a little upset. So we are going to discuss it with our good friend Amy Morrison, but also want to let you know the Jets report's coming up in the next segment with Paul Edmonds. We also have our question of the day up at CJOB.com. And then also we're going to talk about the great Outdoors Comedy Festival coming to Winnipeg and really across Canada in the next segment as well. But I begin this segment with CBS News fired veteran 60 Minutes correspondent Scott Pelley yesterday, a day after he confronted the show's new executive producer at a heated staff meeting. Pelley's exit deepens the turmoil at 60 Minutes, the leading news magazine on American television. In recent months, 60 Minutes employees have clashed with CBS's news editor-in-chief Barry Weiss over the show's editorial direction under its new corporate owner, Paramount Skydance. Now, after he was let go, Scott Pelley put out this statement. New management has instructed me to inject falsehoods and bias into a politically sensitive story. I've been told to include assertions that are unverified. To date, in every case, I've managed to ignore these instructions or refuse them. Recently, politicians have been invited to choose correspondents for interviews on the broadcast. Giving politicians control over 60 Minutes interviews is not how this is done. Finally, incompetence and unprofessionalism in the new management have wreaked havoc. In a case involving one of my stories, the entire program came within 19 minutes of not getting on the air at all. And that's from Scott Pelley, who was just let go from 60 Minutes. I'm a massive fan of 60 Minutes. I'm a massive fan of Scott Pelley. I think it's journalism at its finest and is a real loss for that program. I welcome into the program our good friend Amy Morrison, Associate Professor, English and Literature, University of Waterloo. Amy, how are you doing?
6: Oh, I'm doing all right. I'm doing better than Scott Pelley, probably.
13: Yeah, and I wonder where he will land next. But in general, in and around this story, where are we in the States, but also North America, when it comes to journalism and being owned by certain companies?
6: Well, I'll say it's not great. Like, this is an exemplary case, right? So this is inside baseball for you. You work in the news industry. I work in studying media, but your listeners may not know that Scott Pelley is the most decorated journalist to ever work for 60 Minutes. He's won more than 40 Emmy Awards in addition to, oh, I don't know, three screens worth on his Wikipedia page of journalism awards, including several Peabody's for reporting. He's interviewed the Pope. He got to Ukraine to interview Zelensky during the early stages of the war. He was the anchor of the flagship CBS Evening News for 6 years, during which time the ratings went up. Everyone who has written about his work as a journalist, other journalists, call him a straight shooter who always sticks to the journalism, right? This is a straight ahead, old school journalist, not an opinion writer, not somebody who does hot takes or has a 4-hour podcast, right? So he's well known for his integrity and his skills. And I guess his sin here was saying in a meeting that Barry Weiss and Nick Bilton, the new executive producer of 60 Minutes, were completely unqualified and very slimly qualified, respectively. And he's right. And so he's been fired now. So if the program was looking to maintain its reputation for solid journalism, this is not how you do it at all.
13: And that's what I was going to say. So first of all, those words will get you fired. I understand that. Yeah. Unless they're accurate, right? Now, they're going to get you fired whether they're accurate or not because you're not the one in charge. But I think it speaks to the bigger issue and problem here of what you're kind of describing. He should know, right? Like, I'm fortunate enough to work here at 680 CGOB, and we've had a couple of managers over the years. And when working with people who have been in this business and at the station for 35, 40 years, a lot of the managers have said, like, obviously I'm guiding the ship here, but what am I going to teach somebody? And that's what I kind of feel this situation is kind of like. What are you going to teach a Scott Pelley when you come and take this over, right? Like, to try and change it, or some of the influences he references are my major issue. Like, I can understand clashes or trying to do things in a different way, but this is absolutely unprofessional to try and let a politician choose who interviews them or to try and put certain biases into a story. That, at the very core, is journalism school you learn that in.
6: Yeah, so like the conflict here is that Barry Weiss is brought on by David Ellison to so-called shake things up. And this is understood to mean make it a little more friendly to the center-right or to the right. And Barry Weiss does not have a background in journalism, right? She spent some time as an opinion columnist at the New York Times, which is not the same thing as a reporter. And she started an online newsletter, right? Nick Bilton, who she's put in as the executive producer of 60 Minutes, firing someone who'd been at the show for over 30 years. He's trained as a designer, right? He worked at the New York Times too, but he was a design editor and a researcher before becoming a columnist and a blogger, right? Then he was a sort of columnist at Vanity Fair, and he's, you know, written some books about insider accounts of tech culture, the last one in 2017. He has no background in journalism, not a bit, and neither does Barry Weiss, right? So it sets the tone that CBS News and CBS is not actually about news or journalism, right? It's about a product that can be sold. Now, I don't know why they're messing with 60 Minutes, which is the highest rated news program in the United States, right? Which the ratings have been growing, like before Barry Weiss's time. The ratings went up by, I think, 9% in 2025. It is the highest rated news program, right? You would think you wouldn't mess with that show, right? But to an executive editor, a senior producer, the executive producer all fired. Their one Latina correspondent fired. Another, the correspondent who produced the Salvadoran prison piece that aired in Canada and not in the U.S., also fired, right? So people are leaving and leaving, right? It was not broke. It did not need to be fixed. I think they're making an example out of this program about how there's a new sheriff in town, and the mandate now is less about producing prestige news and more about producing ideological value for the corporate owners that wishes to see a certain type of direction. So it's a bad decision for news and maybe a good decision for the corporate owners.
13: Who is Paramount Skydance?
6: Paramount Skydance is owned now by David Ellison, right? Son of Larry Ellison, founder of major technology companies, right? Well-known sort of Trump donors, right-wing billionaire activists, accruing at a loss with CBS in order to be able to have some control over what goes on the air, right? You may remember CBS for also canceling Stephen Colbert, right? Who had his last show just about 2 weeks ago, right? Again, I think the highest rated late night show on broadcast television canceled, right? So the idea is here that billionaire owners who are able to do sort of some accumulation of media now, so they have more and more influence and own more and more media companies, are a little bit throwing their weight around here, saying, like, the journalists don't run the news division. We run the news division, right? The journalists and the entertainers don't run the entertainment division. We run the entertainment decision. So these feel less like ratings decisions and less like quality decisions and more like ownership decisions, whims of the owners, desires of the owners. And it's a private company. You can run it like that if you want to. Is it good for journalism? No, it really isn't.
13: Yeah. And look, I understand, like, the idea when media is not owned by media companies. And I say that because some don't always understand how the media should and would work. And it's often, you know, a dollar thing or something like that. The bigger picture of this story with Pelly and 60 Minutes and CBS, and as you mentioned, Stephen Colbert, my biggest concern is we live in a world now where I even hear, you know, monthly when I do Jets at Noon here in town for our station that has the Jets rights, that I'm told what to say by True North. And I've gotten to the point where I'm actually chuckling about this. Like, it just, mm-hmm. It becomes a point where I'm like, if you think there's an email that comes, what I can and can't discuss when it comes to this team, it's absolutely ridiculous and asinine to me. But there's mm-hmm. that, I'm understanding that I've been around long enough that this is the world we live in. And this is what this story does, I think. It perplexes those things that, you know, Scott is literally telling you there's some biases being influenced here on some of the top journalistic stories being done by 60 Minutes. And yet, I don't think some people will buy this. Like, what will this do resonating to helpings that, you know, Scott is literally telling you there's some biases being influenced here on some of the top journalistic stories being done by 60 Minutes. And yet,

0: at the level of ownership or power, or people who don't have any journalism experience are firing journalists for doing the wrong kind of journalism, right? So this whole ownership and power structure is kind of invisible to people. Shows get canceled all the time, right? Reporters get fired all the time. Who cares? What's the big deal, right? The big deal is shifts in the regulatory environment that are allowing one company to own an ever greater share of media outlets, right? So you think about a time when most radio stations were independent and not owned by larger networks, say like True North or Global or CTV or like whoever happens to own things, where every station had an independent news, an independent viewpoint, produced its own materials. And there have long been rules about how many stations one person can own or how many stations one company can own to preserve that viewpoint diversity, right? And as a smaller number of companies, right, all the hyphenated media companies, you know, ABC, Disney, add-on, like whatever happens to be on top of that, I can't even remember all the companies that Disney and ABC owns now, that what you have is one corporate owner that can take what looks like 50 different radio stations, a whole lot of movies, and 10 different TV stations, and they'll all say pretty much the same thing. We don't realize they're all owned by one company that has one direction, right? And that's largely invisible to people, and it produces a real sameness in news reporting that we can mistake for being consensus reality when it's really just five billionaires who own almost all of the bullhorns that the public hears their news from.
1: Amy, I really appreciate you weighing in on this. It's something, for just obvious reasons, really struck a chord with me, but you provided great insight and generalities around it, and I really appreciate, plus the insight of how it all works too. So thank you, Amy. I appreciate this, and have a great summer.
0: Thank you.
1: Amy Morrison, Associate Professor, English and Literature, University of Waterloo. And perhaps we'll have Amy back this summer, but I do wish she has a good one. 780-6868 if you want to weigh in on that. I got a break. We're going to talk Great Outdoors Comedy Fest and bring you a Jets report next on 680 CJOB.
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5: 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Yellow severe thunderstorm watch is in effect for most of southern Manitoba, including Winnipeg. Today, a mix of sun and cloud, 30% chance of showers, risk of thunderstorms, south wind 30, gusting to 50 kilometers an hour, and a high of 22, but the humidex is 28. Tonight, showers with thunderstorms ending overnight, then partly cloudy and foggy, low of 14. Tomorrow, mix of sun and cloud, 30% chance of showers, windy, and a high of 19. Friday, a mix of sun and cloud, high of 23. We're almost there right now. It's 22, but it feels like 27 at 680 CJOB.
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5: And we're going to get to the Jets report, but first, we welcome back into the program our good friend Mike Anderson with the Great Outdoor Comedy Festival. Mike, thanks for doing this. How are you? You were in town yesterday.
6: I was. I was there to celebrate the grand opening of Princess Auto, and what an incredible place.
5: I understand that. I was supposed to go help introduce Katie St. Germain and Gord Bamford, too, but that got postponed. But glad to see you made it out, and glad to see you got out to the new store, which is phenomenal. I can't wait to take it in myself. We also want to let everybody know that the lineup has been rounded out for July 17th and the 19th at the Assiniboine Park for the Winnipeg edition. Let us know how excited you are for this year's event.
6: Oh, we're bringing the sun and the laugh to the Assiniboine Park. I promise we're bringing the sun. None of that wet stuff like we had yesterday. But yeah, like it's crazy to see how this lineup's come together. We've got Jim Gaffigan with John Crist and Ryan Hamilton on the Friday night. We've got Jeff R. Curry and Emma Woolman on Saturday afternoon. Aziz Ansari, Pete Davidson, Jordan Jetson, Robbie Hoffman Saturday night. Then the laughs keep going on. Adam Ray, one of the best improviser comedians out there, he's bringing his Dr. Phil live show. So he dresses up as Dr. Phil and brings complete utter chaos and laughs. And he's bringing Big J. Okerson and Donnell Rawlings from the Chappelle Show with him. And then the whole thing wraps up with the one and only Matt Rife on Sunday night, one of the biggest comedians in the world.
5: Yeah, I'm excited for the whole lineup. I've been a Gaffigan fan for years, Ozzy as well. Everybody knows Pete Davidson. But I have had more requests from friends in Thunder Bay and other places about Matt Rife's show on the Sunday night as well. So the lineup is all out. Great day, even the afternoon shows. I'll remind our listeners how they can get tickets, and it is one of the best weekends, the third week of July weather-wise. So this is just another outstanding way to spend it at Assiniboine Park with this crew. How do people get tickets?
6: Yeah, they get them at greatoutdoorscomedyfestival.com. And yes, like you said, it's a spectacular time of year. We'll make it feel like the cottage out there. So don't worry. we've got everything for you there. It's like comedy Coachella. You've got the intimacy of comedy club, but also the vibes of a music festival.
5: Since year one, Mike, you've had some massive names agree to this. How has momentum built when you're talking to the Gaffigans or the Davidsons or the Matt Rifes now?
6: Yeah, they plot their tour around our schedules now. So, you know, we're already got 2027, a lot of that in the can, and that's because people want to play it, because, you know, going into arena, you lose that intimacy, and there's just something about being in some of the most beautiful spaces in this country, and Assiniboine Park is one of those that it's just a totally different experience. And, you know, they do arenas all year round. You know, this is their chance to come up to Canada and play in the park and make it special.
5: And you got all kinds of packages. You got evening passes, you got day passes, you got weekend passes, a little bit something for everyone, however they can work it in.
6: Yeah, something for everyone. And yeah, we've got afternoon tickets starting at $39. 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And yeah, and then we've got all sorts of different options. We've got all-inclusive options that include your food and drink. We've got your VIP tables where you have your food and drink brought to you. So there's something for everyone. And you know, it's not too late to get on one of our payment plans if you need to break it up over two payments. We've got you covered there too.
5: Awesome stuff, Mike. Appreciate your time as always, and enjoy the rest of your tour across our country.
6: Hey. Hey, thanks a lot, Jim. Take care.
5: You as well. Mike Anderson with the Great Outdoors Comedy Festival. I went the first year. I was unable to the last couple of summers out of town and busy moving, but I can't recommend it enough. I went to three nights in a row. It's outstanding. It's outdoors, beautiful weather, and the comics are just outstanding. Really live outdoor comedy is just like an outdoor concert. It's such a good time. I highly recommend it. I want to remind everybody, the Jim Toth Show is brought to you by Danny's Whole Hog, 25 tasty summers serving Winnipeggers. And to the Jets report, the Stanley Cup final started last night in Raleigh. It's a series with several local hockey connections to it, which, as Paul Edmonds mentions in today's Jets report, should make for some keen interest in this market as it progresses.
7: In sports journalism, there's an old credo that suggests in order to remain impartial, one simply cheers not for the score, but for the story. And with the Stanley Cup final getting underway Tuesday night between a pair of teams far enough away from Winnipeg where a rooting interest could wane due to the distance, that is certainly not the case in finding a local connection with Vegas or Carolina. Between the two NHL finalists, both winners of one Stanley Cup each in their franchise's history, there are no less than eight players in the series with ties to Manitoba, either as a player or via birth. Of those, the Golden Knights have five, including Winnipeg's Mark Stone, who is looking to hoist his second cup in the last 4 years as Vegas's captain. While others like Cole Smith, an American from Minnesota, still has some polarity here after playing two seasons of junior hockey in Steinbach a decade ago. On the Hurricanes side, Winnipeg's Seth Jarvis has become not only a favorite local son, but one with an abundance of hockey skill and personal charisma that frankly is hard to cheer against, especially with the outward loyalty he maintains for his hometown. And then there's Nikolai Ehlers. He's been a varying story in Winnipeg for the past 12 months, especially at this time last year when his contract with the Winnipeg Jets was expiring and his future uncertain leading up to July 1st free agency. And while Ehlers did leave Manitoba as expected after 10 years to be closer to his sister in Florida and for a chance to win it all on Tobacco Road, he left many fans behind in this market, most of which will likely be cheering his pursuit of his first Stanley Cup. Therefore, let's face it, very few of us watch sports without, at some point, taking a side. So when it comes to this Stanley Cup final, unlike many in the media, you'll likely find yourself cheering for both the score and the story for the same reason.
5: 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Vegas takes game one. 5-4 leads to our question of the day at CJOB.com. Thanks to Brent McGarry for this, because as he likes to call it, who are you cheering for in the North American Ice Hockey League Championship, I should say, a.k.a. the Stanley Cup Final. 48% of you say they're still playing. 21% of you say Vegas, all those Manitoba connections. 18% say Carolina, go Ehlers, go Jarvie. 12% say Carolina, anyone but Vegas. And nobody's voted yet Vegas, the Hurricanes stole Ehlers. So go to CJOB.com, vote for that. Braden Owosco made the show go today. Can't thank him enough, and can't thank you enough for listening and participating. We'll be back tomorrow. Keep it locked. A live version of the Ben Mulrooney Show is next on 680 CJOB.
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3: Global news at 2 o'clock. I'm Aaron Strader. Manitoba's transportation minister says that a national trucking database is the only way to protect Manitobans from bad actors in the industry. It comes after that fatal crash in Brandon last week, where police say that a semi failed to stop at an intersection, killing a 49-year-old woman in another vehicle. Transportation Minister Lisa Naylor says the company that owned that truck, Conquer Transport, had its safety certificate revoked in 2021, but continued to operate in Manitoba after registering again in Alberta. She says Canada needs a national trucking database,
4: so that every jurisdiction can identify the bad actors and their community. And, you know, if a company goes to register in a different province, that province can look them up and look up and see what happened in Manitoba, right? And there'd be this national sharing of information.
3: Global News has reached out to Conquer Transport for comments. For the next 3 months, two-person paramedics teams will be responding to overdose calls in high-need areas of the city. The Manitoba government is providing $800,000 to the Winnipeg Fire and Paramedic Service and other grants for community outreach groups. WFPS Chief Christian Smith says that the units have responded to shelters over 30 times a day.
5: We have a documented request for an additional 8 ambulances. That equates to about 120 personnel. There's a growing need to expand community paramedicine. We believe that there's a required addition of 3 more community paramedic units.
3: Mayor Scott Gillingham says there needs to also be the permanent addition of ambulances and paramedics. Severe weather swept through southern Manitoba yesterday evening.
6: 2 tornadoes occurring at the same time.
3: Environment and Climate Change Canada's Shannon Modi says the humidity combined with a low hanging over Saskatchewan sparked the storm.
6: We did have 3 tornado reports. One that came into us from the RCMP. They got a report from a farmer. So it's a possible tornado that was approximately 10 kilometers southeast of Dauphin, and that happened at around 3 p.m.
3: She says there was another report around 4:30 east of Manitou. Video was also circulating on social media and sent to the weather agency of 2 tornadoes touching down south of Carmen around 5:15. And Prime Minister Mark Carney responding to the Trump administration proposing a 10% additional tariff on Canada and other countries following an investigation into forced labor in supply chains. A report from the Office of the United States Trade Representative says that Canada, Mexico, the United Kingdom, and some other countries are not doing enough to enforce bans on forced labor. The report, in part, criticized Canada Border Services agents for not publishing statistics or information on its enforcement efforts. Carney says his Liberal government will introduce legislation on forced labor and supply chains in the coming weeks. Global News time is 2:03. 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
3: The yellow-coated severe thunderstorm watch is still in effect for most of southern Manitoba this afternoon, including the city of Winnipeg. Mix of sun and cloud today with a 30% chance of showers, risk of thunderstorms, south wind 30 gusting to 50, high of 22, feels like 28 with the humidity at times. Tonight, showers with thunderstorms ending overnight, becoming partly cloudy and foggy later on, low of 14. Tomorrow, mix of sun and cloud, 30% chance of showers, windy with a high of 19. And Friday, mix of sun and cloud with a high of 23 degrees. Right now, it's 23, feels like 28, outside of 680 CJOB.
10: Of the equation that help keep the machine moving. And this will be my first one as a radio host, a radio podcast, YouTuber, I don't know what we call ourselves, but this will be my first time doing that. And so as a programming note, I should tell you, I'm going to be in this chair for the next hour. And then Mike Drolet, intrepid over there, he's going to do his best Ben Mulrooney impression for 2 hours.
11: My shirt is not tucked in.
10: Your shirt? Well, that's good. That's what people know about me. That's what people know about me. So that's good. So if you tune in and you see someone who looks like him, that's why. That's where I am. But then more importantly, I love it when things align, because after the show today, a very big moment for my family, my brother and his wife, Mark and Vanessa, have done a lot of great work in education in Ontario. And Ontario Tech University is honoring them with honorary doctorates. And so we're going to have Dr. and Dr. Mulrooney in the family. Very, very proud of them. And I'm off to a smaller celebration. I couldn't get to Oshawa today because of obviously the upfront. But I'm going to be with my family celebrating two very accomplished Mulrooneys, far more accomplished than I. And it's a good day. It's a good day to be me. And so I just want to let you know. Now we got to talk about the fallout from the announcement by our prime minister after his speech at Holy Blossom Temple here in Toronto, when he where there was an assumption within the Jewish community that he was going to say something definitive on why anti-Semitism has risen in such a way in Canada, where we are blowing past every other anti-Semitic country in the world, hoping that he would name and blame and shame perhaps and do something about the explosion of anti-Semitism on our streets and the fear that so many good and decent people in this country who happen to be Jewish are feeling and how why it's happening and how we can stop it. And we got a speech, and you heard what I had to say yesterday. We got a speech and we got a committee. And the fallout from this committee continues. Let's listen to Melissa Lantzman, who is an incredible parliamentarian, deputy leader of the Conservative Party, Jewish as well. And here is what she had to say in the House of Commons yesterday.
12: The Prime Minister delivered a speech on anti-Semitism so neutered that an anti-Semite would have given it a standing ovation. And his solution was a council. One includes a lawyer that went to court defending illegal encampments, a former minister whose organization lost federal funding for supporting Hamas and Hezbollah and then lobbied the former government to keep it off the terror list. And it's led now by a minister who wants to ban passages from the Bible and funded these same anti-Semites in his own department. Jewish Canadians are being attacked on the streets, and they're giving the keys to the very people that fueled the crisis. And I have one question for the Prime Minister. Is he serious?
10: So it's becoming a little bit of a trend that the Prime Minister doesn't answer these questions. He gave it to his Minister of AI, Evan Solomon, also who happens to be Jewish, to answer that question from Melissa Lantzman.
13: Dangerous and serious crisis of anti-Semitism, and all the opposition can do is drive more division in a country when we do not need the most.
10: I have known Evan for years. I consider him a friend. But I'm going to say this. When he was a journalist, I do not know that he would have... I just think that his reaction would have been different to the prime minister putting this counsel out. I don't know that he would be defending it. I don't know that he would be calling what the conservatives have been calling for as division. They have been front and center defending against anti-Semitism. Whether you like what I'm saying or not, whether you like the conservatives or not, you cannot deny that. That is a fact. Absolute, absolute ironclad fact. They have been the line of defense against anti-Semitism as best they could as opposition members. And to suggest that what they are doing is anything but consistent is, I think, disingenuous. And I don't know if Evan is uncomfortable in the position he's been put in, but I suspect that had he had a member of the government on his show back when he was a journalist touting this committee, he would have pushed back. He wouldn't have fallen in line, and he wouldn't have called it divisive for pointing out its failings. So the head of this committee is Mark Miller. When asked by journalists about the makeup of it, this is what he had to say.
14: Stephanie, I'm not going to parse through the biographies of individual members. The reality is, without defending any particular point of view, is that lawyers are entitled and obligated to do their jobs. I think dialogue is a good start.
10: So never mind the nonsense that we need a committee anyway to find out why anti-Semitism is the way it is. We know what it is. We know why it is. And Jesse Brown of Canada Land was on CNN, and this is how he put it.
15: We've had more synagogues burned, shot at, vandalized in Canada in absolute terms than any other country in the world, as far as I can tell. We've had no fewer than 6 mass murder attempts, like Bondi Beach style attempts that, thank God, the police have thwarted in Canada. And the anti-Zionist protest movement has targeted Jewish schools and camps. Jewish businesses have been burned down. It's relentless. There have been beatings. A woman was stabbed. So for the prime minister, who up till now has sort of up till this speech, we've had statements of thoughts and prayers and, you know, this is not who we are, to hear that he's going to finally address this. There was a lot of hope that he was going to get this right and meet the moment.
10: And I don't believe he did. The fact is, Jesse Brown in that interview said, we know what's causing it. It's the anti-Zionist movement that has weaponized all sorts of misinformation, little snippets of information, taking what's happening on the other side of the world and laying it at the feet of Jews in Toronto and across this country. He knows what it is. We don't need a committee to figure it out. But let's assume for a second we did. Let's live in a world where we do. There are 8 people. And let's forget everything that we've heard about what these people have done in their past. Let's assume they're all good faith actors. All right, you're going to get to the bottom of anti-Semitism. You got 8 people on this committee. You got 1 Jew. 1. So now, here's the thought experiment. Our prime minister says there's a scourge of violence against First Nations in this country. We're going to get to the bottom of it. We're going to put a committee together. And there's going to be 7 white people on it and 1 member First Nation. What do you think happens the next day? What do you think happens in the press? What do you think happens in terms of protests? The city of Toronto says we're going to get to the bottom of a rash of violent clashes between the police and the black community. We're going to put a committee together. 8 people on that committee and 1 person from that black community. Everybody else not black. What do you think happens in the streets of Toronto? What do you think happens on social media? What do you think happens on talk radio? What do you think happens in the press? But instead, to come to a conclusion on anti-Semitism, you're going to have 1 Jew? Said it yesterday. I'll say it again. Not good enough. Not good enough by a country mile. When we come back, speaking of not good enough, we're going to talk about the odd silence on a murder in the UK, its conclusion through the courts, the reaction by the people. This person who died, his final words were, I can't breathe. Remind you somebody? I promise you, the story doesn't go that way.
2: 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The roster is set for week 1 of the CFL season.
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7: 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A yellow severe thunderstorm watch is in effect for most of southern Manitoba, including Winnipeg. Today, a mix of sun and cloud, 30% chance of showers, risk of a thunderstorm, south wind 30, gusting to 50, and a high of 22, humid X of 28. Tonight, showers with thunderstorms ending overnight, then partly cloudy and foggy with a low of 14. Tomorrow, a mix of sun and cloud, 30% chance of showers, windy, high of 19. Friday, a mix of sun and cloud and a high of 23. Right now, it's 23. Feels like 28 at 680 CJOB.
10: In police custody, who died while being handcuffed, and his last words were, "I can't breathe." And I'm not talking about George Floyd, although it's impossible not to bring that up at some point. I'm talking about a 19-year-old university student in the United Kingdom named Henry Nowak. Some people say Novak. This is a young man who was in university and had just been dropped off a few months earlier by his parents. And in December, he was coming back from the pub with his, I believe it was his soccer mates, his football mates. And he came across a man by the name of Vikram Digwa, a 29-year-old Sikh man. And Henry was stabbed to death in what prosecutors eventually described as a sudden, unprovoked attack. And that's not what the initial video would give you any idea about. So what happens is this unprovoked attack happens, and they're by some people's home. When the police arrive, here's what I'm going to describe to you as best I can, and then we're going to play the audio for you. The police arrive, and Digwa is without his turban, and he tells the cops that he was assaulted by a racist. And this man, this boy, who has been stabbed four times in the chest, his chest filling with blood, is tucked between the car, a car in a driveway, and the wall. And people have been woken up. It's by a home. And so there's a bit of a crowd, and the people in the home are confused. The cops show up, and they take the word of Digwa that this was a racially motivated attack. And they send him to the side, and they treat the boy who's on the ground dying as a criminal. And they pull him by the leg out from the car. He can barely breathe. He says, "I can't breathe. I can't breathe. I was stabbed." You're going to hear the cops say, "I don't think you were, mate." You can hear the disrespect because he's viewing him as a racist, as a hate crime initiator. And then you'll hear them put the cuffs on him. You'll hear the clicking of the cuffs. All of this is happening while he is slowly dying. And you'll also hear them ask Digwa if he's okay, the murderer. And so let's listen to this.
0: Has anyone been hurt other than him?
1: Yeah, me. He's grabbed my brother. He's took my turban off. So I grabbed my head.
0: Are you injured?
1: Yeah, I've got swollen eye a little bit.
10: That's Digwa.
0: Right, step back a little bit for me.
10: Yeah, that was Digwa. Oh, I'm injured. He knows. He knows he stabbed this boy multiple times. He knows that. He's not saying anything. He is not. All he's saying is that's a racist over there who pulled off my turban. He committed a hate crime. And these cops believe that to the point of blindness.
3: Without questioning it, they just, that is what happened.
10: I have a little nick over my eye. Okay, well, you stand over there. We'll deal with this little Nazi over here. And they pull him from behind the car. Let's listen. You're going to be able to make out faintly Novak's pleas that he can't breathe.
0: What's happened to you, all right? You've been stabbed. Whereabouts? I don't think you have, mate. Hand?
1: I can't breathe.
0: Put the hand in the cuff, mate.
10: He's dying. He is dying moment by moment.
3: You can hear it in that. I can't breathe.
10: I don't know if he could have survived this. I do not know. But we know for sure he wasn't going to survive this with cops who clearly have a default setting that when they hear certain words, they go into an automaton sort of motion where you hear this, that this is all we do. Okay, you hear hate crime, there's our bad guy. Okay, they had their white hat and they had their black hat. And the young man eventually the CCTV footage was released showing Digwa stalking the area before the attack, moving erratically. And then the appearance, it appeared that he selected Novak at random. And the video became a flashpoint because it showed how quickly the situation escalated and how little warning Novak had.
3: But the judge
10: knows. Yeah. So
3: completely dismissed everything Digwa said.
10: So now we get to the trial, right? Now we're in the trial. And Digwa was sentenced, rightly, to life in prison with a minimum of 22 years because he can be considered for parole. And the judge told him what a terrible thing he had done. He was a liar. He was a murderer. And most importantly, he has heightened racial issues in that country, specifically for the Sikh community. But what I want to be clear about is if you go, this is a horrible crime. This is a horrible crime, which involves the irresponsibility, the cavalier nature of a police force. It involves racism. It involves a young man killed for no reason. You got the words, I can't breathe. You would think that there would be a wave of press wanting to talk about this, if only because of the parallels to George Floyd. Nope. Absolutely not. You look at how many times the New York Times has referenced Henry Novak, zero. How many times they've referenced George Floyd? Almost 6,400 times. Granted, there's more runway for George Floyd, but zero by the New York Times. And by the way, CBC, I believe I saw one video yesterday, but it wasn't really about Henry Novak. It was about the right-wing reaction to Henry Novak. Those are two stories that should be viewed in concert, not one representing everything that's right and the other needs to be minimized because the guy was white. This is nuts. And it gets worse. It gets worse because Prime Minister Keir Starmer said he was sickened by the video, except he said nothing. He said nothing in the lead up to this. When the guy was murdered, when he was killed, when Digwa was charged during the trial, nothing. Then he says this.
3: This happened in December.
10: This happened in December, man. But he took a knee. Boy, did he take a knee when George Floyd died. This happened to one of yours, man. I always say I do not take responsibility for what the American cops did to an American citizen. Not my crime to be responsible for. I feel it's bad and we can learn stuff from everything, but I am not taking emotional bandwidth away from the stuff that my country is responsible for. Keir Starmer laid prostrate on the ground for somebody who was an American citizen, but when one of his is killed in his country, silence until he saw the video. And things get worse because Nigel Farage, who may very well be the next prime minister, who I believe is a reaction to all this stuff, he's the pendulum swinging too far right. He urged people to respond to the incident with, quote, pure cold rage, and called for an end to anti-white prejudice. I do not believe you respond to the nonsense and the orchestrated and the orchestration and the overreaction. And it was an overreaction, burning down entire cities and 16 people dying after George Floyd passed away. That's an overreaction. And asking for an equal overreaction when Henry Novak dies, that's unhelpful too. Somebody said Starmer was quick to make a public show of taking the knee after career criminal George Floyd got murdered. I don't think that matters. It's not germane for me. A moment that clearly played well politically at the time. Now on Henry Novak's murder, there's not even a word. That contrast is hard to ignore, loud on global.
3: Think about this, though. He's the PM in the UK, and yet he's taking a knee visibly to be able to put a picture on social media about something that's happened in the United States.
10: That's my point. But here's what I want to say. There is a mission afoot by forces outside of the West to tear us down from the inside. My heart went out when George Floyd died. Watching people destroy cities, unhelpful. Asking white people to tear down cities when Henry Novak dies, unhelpful. There are people orchestrating this. There are forces at play, asking us to see enemies around every corner, to see victims in all of us, being apprehensive of our neighbors, of our friends, of our allies, of our colleagues, seeing an other as opposed to a brother in everyone, because that's what they want. They want the West to eat itself alive. This is happening in real time. There are people and countries outside of our sphere of influence who are relishing moments like this. And I can't say it loud enough. Let's not give it to them. Let's honor Henry Novak. And let's make it the last time something like this happens. But I'm telling you, this is not happening by accident. It is happening by design. There are people pulling the strings. This is exactly what certain people in certain countries want outside of the West. We're going to talk more about this with Andrew Fox. He's a former British Army major and senior fellow at the McDonnell Laurier Institute, about the forces at play, what's gone wrong, how to right the ship so we don't go through this again. The Ben Mulroney Show continues. Now, if you're...
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5: Global News at 2:30. I'm Aaron Streeter. Premier Wab Kanu is urging President Donald Trump to reverse course on his proposed new tariffs against Canada. The U.S. wanting to add a 10% duty on goods coming from countries that it says are not doing enough to stop forced labor in supply chains. Kanu says that Canada and the U.S. should be working together to strengthen their economies and lower costs. Meantime, for the next couple of months, there will be two-person paramedic teams that will be responding to overdose calls in high-need areas of the city. The Manitoba government providing $800,000 to the Winnipeg Fire and Paramedic Service to help with that pilot program. Ryan Wyden is the president of the union representing Manitoba's paramedics. He says the service is overrun with calls, but he says he's unsure how they'll be able to staff these teams.
6: From what the details I've gotten is that they're planning on staffing this with overtime. And we can't fill ambulances right now with double time. And if your boss calls you and tells you, do you want to come to work and work for twice as much money, you would normally think someone would say yes. But if you're going to come to work and bang your head up against a brick wall, at some point you got to protect your own head.
5: Wyden says that today's announcement is welcome news, but he says it's just a Band-Aid solution. And a wild evening of weather included several reports of tornadoes, according to Environment Canada.
8: There was video on social media of two tornadoes occurring at the same time. That was south of Carmen, and that was at about 5:15 p.m.
5: That's meteorologist Shannon Moody. She says that the weather agency is also confirming that there was a brief tornado around 4:30 east of Manitou. Meteorologists are also investigating reports of a tornado around 10 kilometers southeast of Dauphin. Global News time is 2:31. News on the hour, on the half, and when it breaks on 680 CJOB.
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13: 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Yellow severe thunderstorm watch is in effect for most of southern Manitoba, including Winnipeg. Today, mix of sun and cloud, 30% chance of showers, risk of a thunderstorm, south wind 30, gusting to 50, and a high of 22 with the humidex of 28. Tonight, showers. Thunderstorms ending overnight, then partly cloudy and foggy with a low of 14. Tomorrow, a mix of sun and cloud, 30% chance of showers, windy and a high of 19. Friday, a mix of sun and cloud and a high of 23. Right now, it is 23. Feels like 28 at 680 CJOB.
14: As we talk about it on this show, we're witnessing a 2-3-4-tiered justice where two people from different cultural communities can commit the exact same crime, but because of our belief in the oppressor, oppressed, victim, perpetrator paradigm, there's always a reason that somebody could get a lesser sentence because of something in their past or something in the past of their race.

0: police that could mitigate that crime. And that is no way to build a justice system. Justice must be dispassionate and everyone must be equal before the law and individuals must be accountable for their actions. And that is a dangerous precipice that we find ourselves on in this country. But what I want to do is I want to have an honest conversation. If people want to say some stuff, you can say some stuff. But I think the goal here is to turn down the temperature. What the world does not need is a white reaction to Henry Novak on the scale of the reaction that we saw around the world to the murder of George Floyd. Because as I said, as upset about that as I was, and as glad as I was that he got justice for that murder, I believe that the outrage was fueled and egged on and orchestrated by forces far beyond our control or knowledge. That it is exactly what people wanted. So on that note, let's move to Jane. Welcome to the show.
1: Hi, thank you. I agree with everything you're saying, and I told your producer that basically this was, as you said, orchestrated, strategized from perhaps far away, and this is what they wanted. They wanted kind of a chaotic dissevelment of everything that we know to be fair and just, and not perfect, but fair and just. They have unraveled that and basically pitted everyone against each other to the point where a police officer or officers don't believe someone when they're saying what they're saying.
0: Yeah.
1: And unfortunately, what we see on our streets here, I tend to agree with the person who texted in, it's going to get worse, much worse before it gets better because no one wants to address it. We have committees of $75 million wasted not seeing what's right in front of our eyes constantly.
0: Yeah. Well, thank you very much for the call. You're absolutely. I agree with you. And I've said before, there is a certain type of left-leaning politician that is taking advantage of these moments and trying to pull nonsense and trying to reinvent society, claiming that there are inequities that I will say in my, this one man's opinion, either do not exist or are far lesser than what those people, than the medicine that they are giving us is intended to cure. And the reaction will be the rise of a right-wing politician in this country in the vein of Nigel Farage, who will not call for calm, who will not call for dialogue. He will call for rage and he will call, or she, for violence. That is not what I want. It is what I'm warning against. But you can, and I'll say this again. Prior to the death of George Floyd, we were living in the best version of Western culture as it related to race relations and the striving for equality. At that point, we were living in the closest thing we've ever had to an equal society. And somebody peddled the lie that things were far worse than they were. And they used the example of George Floyd to misrepresent an illness in society that either did not exist or was far lesser than it actually was. And we have gone down a rabbit hole of hatred and apprehension and lies about each other and this belief that I can't understand you because of my skin color. It's all nonsense. And we have so much work to repair that. And it begins with making sure that the reaction to Henry Novak's death is not an overreaction to Henry Novak's death. If the pendulum swings too far in that direction, it sets us back even farther. We have to be, I mean, I don't like being trite. You got to be the change you want to see in the world. Let's welcome Mark to the conversation. Mark, thank you for joining us.
2: Hi, Ben. I mean, look, I get what you're saying. It's nice to have that utopian society where everybody just gets along and they listen to each other and we have kumbaya and the whole thing, okay? I get it, and I'd love to have that happen, okay? The fact is, when do we say it's enough? When do we say we've had enough? Like, I got to be honest with you. I'm a white guy. I could care less, but look at the commercials on TV. Look at the marketing that goes on now. Who's in charge of this stuff, okay? It's obvious what's going on now.
0: No, they're listening. And
2: I'm
0: listen. And by the way,
2: sorry, but
0: just let me be clear. I wasn't suggesting that I'm not living in a fantasy land. I'm stating as fact that prior to the death of George Floyd, that version of Western culture was the fairest, most equal version of Western culture ever. So do I? And all I'm saying is we can get back to that. Now, you might think that part's fantasy, but I do believe we can. But I'll tell you what makes it harder. What makes it harder is to react to the Novak thing in a way that shows those who are already apprehensive about the big bad white guy that we are the big bad white guy. I think to me, you got to put your arms down first before so the other guy doesn't shoot you. And on that, I'll leave it there. That probably was not good imagery, but I'm working with what I got here. Morgan, welcome to the show.
3: Hi, Ben. Hi. First of all, thank you for taking my call.
0: Absolutely.
3: I listen all the time. I don't always agree with you, mm-hmm. but I love the fact that there's a forum for these types of conversations.
0: Well, I'm glad. And it would be very boring if we agreed all the time. Would you agree with that?
3: I so agree with you. Thank you. Thank yeah. you for bringing some reality back to the world.
0: Thank you.
3: One of the things that I want to say, and I will say openly, I am a person of color, mm-hmm. right? I think sometimes when these conversations start, there is this idea that every person of color, and well, let's take a George Floyd yeah. situation, that in that situation, those of us who were black, and I am of the black community, obviously, we supported the protests, how they protested. And when I say how, the violence, the destruction, what have you. And I think people have to understand there is a group out there that we may see injustice, but we who are part of that in feeling of that injustice, we don't support that way of
0: yeah.
3: protesting.
0: Yeah.
3: Right? I said to your producer, I was raised, you know, the pen is mightier than the sword. If you're going to have a problem with something, what is the change? What is the change you are hoping to evoke
0: yeah.
3: that's going to benefit not just you, but your fellow man? My concern with these types of conversations is it's polarizing, right?
0: Well, that's why I'm trying to make it unpolarized. That's why I'm trying to turn the temperature down. Recognize that something really bad happened. Recognize that there were certain politicians. Morgan, I'm going to have to leave it there with you because we're at the end of our hour. But recognize that there were certain politicians who played up and turned up the temperature after George Floyd died and egged on a particular type of protester that I believe led to the polarization, some of it, that we have today. And if we want to turn that temperature down, if we have any shot at unpolarizing this situation, it will require ensuring discussion and respect on the other side of the equation after the horrible death and horrible murder of Henry Novak. Thank you to everybody for the conversation. And I want to say goodbye to Edmonton. I really appreciate it. On the other side of this break, you got Andy Gibbons, Regan Watts, and sadly, not Ben Mulrooney, but I'm sure you will enjoy your time with our good friend Intrepid.
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15: Manitobans want better streets and highways. 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
21: Global news at 3 o'clock. I'm Aaron Streeter. Police say that the hunt is back on for a suspect in a deadly shooting we told you about earlier this week on a remote northern Saskatchewan First Nation. Mounties arrested two people after that shooting on Monday near the health center in Pelican Narrows. That's around 500 kilometers northeast of Saskatoon. Officers had found two people who had been shot, including a 28-year-old woman who died at the scene. The first suspect was released soon after, and RCMP now say that their second suspect has been let go without charges. Mounties are now distributing video footage of a person that they believe is the shooter, dressed in black with a black head covering, running down the road. Here at home, the Winnipeg Fire and Paramedic Service will soon have paramedic teams to respond to overdose calls in high-need areas. The Manitoba government providing $800,000 to support the three-month pilot project to address a spike in overdose calls. Nick Casper, the head of the United Firefighters of Winnipeg, says it's a lot of money, but he says it's being spent in the wrong place.
22: We have firefighter paramedics downtown Winnipeg responding to overdose calls at unprecedented rates. They're doing so on $1.5 million fire trucks with four firefighters each. They're putting 7,000 calls a year on these trucks and literally running the wheels off them to go to a call that largely doesn't require transport anyways.
21: Casper says that they want the government to bring back the three response vans that were taken out of the downtown core last year. The Ontario Provincial Police say that the Winnipeg victim in that car crash near Kelowna yesterday afternoon was not a teenager, but in fact a 32-year-old man. OPP saying the crash on Highway 17 involved a passenger vehicle and a tractor trailer yesterday afternoon around 1:45. A Winnipeg man was pronounced dead at the scene. Anyone who saw the collision or who has dash cam footage is asked to call OPP or the Ontario Crime Stoppers. A 44-year-old sex offender has completed his sentence and is expected to live here in Winnipeg. Police say that Glenn Gregory Tyler Pozniak has a long criminal record, including violent crimes, sexual interference and exploitation, as well as child pornography. He is considered to be a high risk to re-offend in a sexually violent manner against boys. You can see his photo on the Winnipeg Police Service websites. And Premier Wapkinew was on hand this morning to welcome a rescue lynx to her new home at Winnipeg's Assiniboine Park Zoo. Lumi the lynx was found last fall after a dog attack killed her mother and left her injured and orphaned. Kinew says he feels a connection with the animal.
23: It hits home because my clan is the lynx, so that's my traditional family. And so, you know, this is jeu and dos with them is what we would say in our language. So my clan animal is Lumi here. So seeing my relative in a new happy home is very, very positive.
21: While Lumi's injuries made it so she couldn't be released back into the wild, the zoo says that she's doing well. Global News Time is 3:03. News on the hour, on the half, and when it breaks on 680 CJOB.
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21: A yellow-coated severe thunderstorm watch is in effect for most of southern Manitoba this afternoon, including the city of Winnipeg. Mix of sun and cloud today with a 30% chance of showers. Risk of a thunderstorm, south wind 30, gusting to 50. High of 22, feels like 28 with the humidity. Tonight, showers with the risk of a thunderstorm ending overnight, becoming partly cloudy and foggy later on with a low of 14. Tomorrow, mix of sun and cloud, 30% chance of showers, windy, high of 19. And Friday, mix of sun and cloud with a high of 23 degrees. Right now it's 23, feels like 28. Outside of 680, CJOB.
0: Decided that Joy and I are taking over the show. I think so. And every week I talk to our next guest, Andy Gibbons, a principal at Walgate Advisory, and also Regan Watts, founder of Frat Bar. I talk to him every week over email. Hey, guys, what do you guys want to talk about? What do you want to do? But we never talk. We never connect. So, guys, welcome to the show, and let's connect today. What do you think?
1: Bonjour, mon chum, migwitch.
0: Andy, how are you doing today?
2: I'm good, man. I love that you call them the upfronts. That's a new one for me.
0: Well, we have to be upfront with that.
1: That's an industry term, Andy. That's what they call them.
0: They do it.
2: What do I know?
0: It's a preview. It's a promo. It's a preview thing. And Ben has to go, you know, he's the name. He's the face. He's got to go smile.
1: Just remember, Mike, when Andy was in the aviation business at WestJet, upfront didn't mean anything. You were just part of the same class of seats on the Greyhound bus in the sky. It's only after he left or towards the end of his time there that they brought in business class and wider seats. So I forgive Andy for his lack of industry knowledge there.
0: Yeah, I also was never put up front in the plane. They just know you're in steerage. So, Andy, if you're responsible for that, we have issues.
2: I'm responsible for some of the low fares you access. That's true.
0: So there's a lot of really wild stories in the news. Let's get right into this one. I thought this was the funniest headline of the day, that the PQ leader accuses Carney of trying to undermine support for sovereignty ahead of the election. Isn't that his job? He's the Prime Minister of Canada, and he should be saying, yeah, you know, federalism is the way to go. I'm curious, Andy, what do you think?
2: No, I'm with you. Someone else said that on X today. That is exactly what his job is. But also, I don't think Mark Carney can do much to undermine or overmine sovereignty. Donald Trump did more for this in the last year and a half than anyone else could. And all you got to do is go watch the national anthem play during the Four Nations in Montreal or any of the playoff games that were held there this spring. And just the renewed sense of federalism and Canadianism there. You know, Donald Trump did more to foster that than anything Mark Carney could say or not say, in my opinion. So I think that's just a tale as old as time. Separatist looks for bogeyman, news at 11.
0: Well, I think it's there's some desperation there, but also, a clear misunderstanding of how politics works. And the PQ leader is Paul Saint-Pierre Plamondon, and he clearly doesn't understand that the federal government does not want Quebec or Alberta to separate. I love the fact that the PQ said in the announcement, the announcements of this all this money, this infrastructure money for Quebec, it risks undermining sovereigntist momentum by sending the message that federalism works. Regan. Come on, bang your head against the wall and tell me that I'm nuts for thinking this is actually Carney's doing his job on this.
1: Well, no, you're not nuts, and I agree with Andy. I'll just remind your listeners and your viewers, Mike, that, you know, and I've said this on the show before, the road to re-election for any politician in any incumbent government is often newly paved with a new hockey rink or community center or cultural institution at the end of it. And the announcement the Prime Minister made yesterday with Madame Frichette, I think it's Premier Frichette in the province of Quebec, was an infrastructure announcement. So it is a tale as old as time. During my time in government, when Premier Charest was premier of that province, we bulldozed billions of dollars from the government of Canada to the government of Quebec that were in the interest of helping Quebecers appreciate in the fullest sense the importance and strength of the Canadian Federation. And Prime Minister Carney is no different in that regard. And as Andy says, Federalist Prime Minister helping a Federalist leader at the provincial level in Quebec, and news at 11. It's kind of a non-story story, but congratulations to the PQ leader for figuring out how this all works.
0: If you were ask each one of you separately here, if you were Carney, what would you respond? How would you respond?
2: It's my job.
1: I wouldn't. I just, kind of shrug your shoulders and go like, what, the Prime Minister's job is to work with whoever's in power. That in fact that, the province of Quebec is led by a Liberal government. It happens to be a for instance, but, I would imagine the Prime Minister will always look, regardless of who's the premier, to look to work with them. So, the Prime Minister shouldn't say anything other than I'm doing my job.
0: Well, he's had a rough week. He's had a rough couple of weeks, I would suggest. So maybe this one brought a little smile to his face dealing with the PQ leader. But I mean, yesterday he announced and introduced his advisory members of his anti-Semitism task force. A lot of names on there, a lot of names people would recognize, some would not. And there's been a lot of criticism over them. Regan, do you think it's fair?
1: Do I think what's fair?
0: A lot of the criticism over some of the choices that he's made. Omar Al-Ghabra.
1: Oh, look,
0: for example.
1: So, I get roasted in the comments on YouTube on this because your listeners, particularly those in Western Canada, think I'm in the tank for Mark Carney. And I am not. I'm an actual conservative and a member of the party and a donor to the party. But I think the Prime Minister has gotten a lot of things right. Unfortunately, I think he missed the mark on Monday with this announcement. I haven't spoken to one member of the Jewish community who's at all happy with what the Prime Minister announced. They build this speech as a, response to the rise in anti-Semitism in this country. I'm an unabashed ally to the Jewish community and will always stand with my Jewish brothers and sisters, regardless of how hot the heat gets. I just think that's a moral obligation that I willingly embrace and will always embrace. I don't believe, though, that the Prime Minister's announcement and this council and its members are nearly enough to combat the fact that while Jews make up 1% of the population in this country, there's something like 2/3 of the hate crimes are subject to the hate crimes that have been reported. There's no Jewish member in Canada who thinks Omar Al-Ghabra, who's a former member of the Trudeau government and a former president of the Canadian Arab Federation, there's nobody in the community who thinks that he's the response to anti-Semitism. I'll note there's only one Jewish member from the Jewish community serving on this committee.
0: That's
1: the Prime Minister gets a lot right, but on this one, I think he did miss the mark. But my hope, and I say this as an ally of the Jewish community, not a liberal, I say this as a member of an ally, that I hope that this is the first step in a series of steps, because while it was an okay speech, the committee is not nearly sufficient and there's much more work to be done.
0: So Andy, what do you think though? Do you think when they do it's been overwhelming, the response to this, and largely negative in terms of the makeup of this group. You think that he would have asked a few people, hey, what do you think? Do you think we're going to get blowback on this and why? Or do you think he's just, putting on the blinders and just deciding what to do willy-nilly, just making up his mind and going with it?
2: I think it's a few different things. I think the fact that it appears that they did not consult the major national Jewish organizations on this is a big-time monster miss.
0: Yeah.
2: So B'nai B'rith, all of these groups, none of them were consulted on the makeup of the committee, the nature of the announcement, or any of it. It appears that way. That's really bad, and that's a giant miss. I think also, Mike, the cold fact I think people don't want to talk about is there is a healthy contingent in the Liberal government that believe something close to Israel is an apartheid state or is a genocidal state or some, war criminals or some combination of these sentiments exist and are somewhat prevalent, if not prevalent, in the Liberal government. I think that limits their ability to really
0: speak problem.
2: The truth.
0: That's a huge problem.
2: It is a problem because what Mark Carney has to do is go to Thornhill with Melissa Lantzman and walk the streets and go to the community centers and the schools. It's not a mystery to the people in Thornhill or any Jewish community in Toronto what the problem is. They don't need a committee to figure that one out. They know exactly who's saying what and who's doing what.
0: Well, he also didn't name who the people were that are guilty of this. So I think that was absolutely a miss on all fronts. Where you have to go pay a few bills, so we're going to take a quick break. But after the break, I really want to talk about, name bills off and people go, what are you talking about? Bill 278. It's an interesting one put forth by the NDP, but I'm wondering if there's a little hypocrisy involved in that as well. That's coming up right after the break on the Ben Mulrooney Show.
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28: 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Call 257-2893. Yellow severe thunderstorm watch is in effect for most of southern Manitoba, including Winnipeg. Today, a mix of sun and cloud and 30% chance of showers. Risk of thunderstorm, south wind 30, gusting to 50, and a high of 22. Humidex of 28. Tonight, showers with thunderstorms ending overnight, then partly cloudy and foggy, low of 14. Tomorrow, a mix of sun and cloud, 30% chance of showers, windy and a high of 19. Friday, a mix of sun and cloud and a high of 23. Right now, 23 feels like 28 at 680 CJOB.
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0: Yes, good afternoon. It's Mike Drolet, Ben's intrepid producer, filling in for Ben right now, who's off running around in the building somewhere. I think it's a bit of a maze. We put some cheese at the end. He just hasn't found the cheese. He hasn't found his way back. So you're stuck with me for the afternoon. And also, my two friends and two guests, Andy Gibbons, principal at Walgate Advisory, and Regan Watts from Fratton Park. We are talking about the hot stories in the news right now. And I'm wondering, guys, Andy, do you want Regan to do this one first? Because his head's going to explode and you'll enjoy it. Talking about the economic weakness comment by Mark Carney, or do you want to tackle that first?
1: Well, let Andy can start. Let Andy start on that one.
0: Okay, so Mark Carney, the Prime Minister of Canada, was asked about the economy, and he said, "Oh yeah, there's signs of economic weakness in Canada," but he's arguing that it reflects policy decisions that were made by the previous government, forgetting, of course, that he was the chair of the Liberal Task Force on Economic Growth in the Trudeau government. So take it away, Andy. What do you think? Andy? Have we lost Andy?
2: Sorry, it was a pile of gobbledygook this week. The most incredible quote for me, Mike, was when he said, "The data is uneven," which I'm going to say, because that is such a great line. It's nothing he did. It's nothing he did as Trudeau's advisor. It's nothing the government has done. It is that the data is uneven. So presumably it will even out soon. And I guess that's the same logic that the budget will balance itself. But I thought it was a bad week for him, honestly, jokes aside.
0: Well, I think uneven. Think about the scales of justice. Well, I guess it is uneven because it's all tipping one way, which if you look at all the economic barometers from last decade, everything is tipping going down. So that is uneven in a sense. So maybe that's what he was referring to.
2: Well, I mean, it's just kind of funny for an economist to quibble with whether or not we're in an actual recession. It's a pretty straight line.
0: Yeah.
2: Two quarters of negative growth is a recession. It's not a complicated thing. Everyone has agreed on this over 50 years. I'm just, his explanations were weird. He dodged the media for 3 days. It was weird. Then said it was all part of a bigger plan and that foundations were being laid. The thing that I remember, Mike, is Mark Carney promised us that as prime minister, he was going to bring in the strongest economy in the G7. We have the worst economy in the G7. I don't think he can escape that or talk his way out of that. And by the way, he said that he was going to do this long after Donald Trump said anything about a tariff or did a tariff. That's the key point here. So I think it was a really bad week for him. And I think it might be the first week sort of regular people look at it and go, hold on a sec. Really? We're in a recession. He's been prime minister for a while, hasn't he? So I don't think it was a good week. I'm curious.
0: How much time do you need? I think is part of one of the questions that everybody has for him. But Regan, he is essentially pointing the finger at the previous government, saying that they are responsible. But he's got the same people in government that Trudeau had. So is it fair to say that? Or is he and do you expect some backlash from his team? Because they would have to say, oh, well, you know what? You're suggesting that we did something wrong.
1: No. So on his team, Mike, look, every single day, those members of parliament are in the House of Commons. They should get on their knees and thank Mark Carney for their existence, because they all know that without Mark Carney, they were going to be eliminated politically and without jobs because Mr. Poilievre would have been prime minister of Canada. So Carney saved that party and he saved their jobs. And his team isn't going to get they shouldn't get upset with him. I actually agree with Andy. I thought it's not a good week for the prime minister. We were talking about Israel before and the political mismanagement of both the speech and the policy. And then coupled with the economic data, this has probably been the most difficult week the prime minister has had. He's right, I think, in a macroeconomic sense that the data and the trend is unique. I forget the exact term he used. Andy quoted him, but you know, he's used as a central banker to thinking in years as opposed to quarters. But it's not been a good week for him. And I will go so far as to say I think Canadians are going to look at what's happening and start to hold him more to account than they have over the previous 12 months because he's had a year.
0: I have to disagree with you. I don't think they will. I don't think they will because
1: too many people are very much
0: blinded by their political allegiance.
1: Well, they are and they aren't. I'm not sure if that's totally true with respect to the prime minister. I think he has enormous goodwill with Canadians because of both his experience and how he presents himself versus his main political opponent. But I do think Canadians are going to look at how things are going, particularly with Trump and trade and everything that's going on, and saying, okay, so you've had a year. What's going on or what's up? And I think that's why you're seeing other areas of the government trying to demonstrate action and to get things out the door, because it's been a year and people start measuring governments differently after a 12-month period. So it'll be interesting to see how it shakes out in the future public opinion polls, not just those that were taken, say, over the last two or three weeks.
0: Andy, you wanted to add something on that?
2: Yeah, I think it's important for the prime minister's brand. Because, Mike, one of the expectations that Canadians have of him, because he isn't a politician, is that he'll tell it like it is. So I think there's an expectation that he's going to go find a microphone and say, yeah, we got some problems or some unanticipated issues. I'm not happy with this. I'm doing everything I can to get out of it, right? The recession isn't good, but focus on these things. Like, I think he needs to be the explainer in chief, and I think he needs to tell the truth about what is happening, what is not happening. I think when he tries to be a politician and avoids the media and tries to sort of explain away politically what's happening, I think he damages his brand. I think Canadians value him and give him lots of space because he is so intelligent, he is so experienced. But part of that is just being straight about what's happening. And I just felt this week he was a little squishy and wiggly about it, when he should just explain to Canadians what the state of affairs is.
0: Well, to quote an Austin Powers movie, everybody likes their own brand, and clearly not meant in that way. But yeah, I think we could transpose this onto Mr. Carney. We only have a couple of minutes left. I want to get to this thing that Don Davies, who's the leader of the NDP, the federal NDP, came up with. Bill 278. I don't think we have time to play the clip, but let's talk about this. Basically, the bill is suggesting that if MPs want to switch parties, as we've seen quite a bit recently, that they would have to go with a by-election. And he has also said that, which a lot of people have said they should be doing anyway, because it should be the voters who decide what party they vote for, as opposed to the politicians are switching willy-nilly. But I thought it was interesting that he was saying that the power was gained with backroom deals, not the ballot box. Didn't the NDP prop the Liberals up for years as a way to get a little piece of power?
1: Oh, that's it. Mike, you hit it on the head. I mean, the long national nightmare and that useless waste of space, Jagmeet Singh, did a backroom deal and left us with the mess and the bill after the great party they had. I think Andy's probably going to agree with what I'm about to say, which is I think it's not a bad idea to force members of Parliament who wish to change parties to run in a by-election. I don't think the bill will ever see the light of day in terms of being passed and made into law.
0: But I think
1: it's a good idea.
0: It would work against what they're trying to do.
1: I applaud the NDP for trying to advance it.
0: Yeah.
2: Do you think it'll see the light of day,
0: Andy?
2: I think it's loser talk, capital L, capital T. Don Davies and the NDP have lots to talk about. Stephen Guibeau is resigning. Yeah. 14 Liberals said that their party is abandoning progressives. He should be out talking about these things. Why is he out talking about loser talk and reminding people how many dippers left his party? I mean, it's to me, it's an own goal. It's loser talk. It's an own goal. And as Don Davies said at the press gallery dinner, his pronouns were, Regan, help me out here. His pronouns were broke and irrelevant,
0: or thinking, was something possibly. I don't know.
2: You gotta chill. It's a joke.
0: Yes, it is a joke. But you know what? Why do we have to take everything so seriously? Guys, running out of time. Thanks so much. Great chatting with you today.
1: Have a great week, Mike.
0: You too.
2: Nice job, Mike.
0: All right.
2: Hey, Wednesday.
0: Andy Gibbons and Regan Watts always bringing it hard. Well, when we come back after the break, have you ever heard about the Vendee Round the Globe Yacht Race? It is for only people who live life on the edge. Well, we spoke to somebody living life on the edge in the most extreme ways. That's next on the Ben Mulrooney Show.
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19: Good afternoon, I'm Aaron Streeter. For the next couple of months, two-person paramedic teams will be responding to overdose calls in high-need areas of the city. The Manitoba government providing $800,000 to the Winnipeg Fire and Paramedic Service and other grants for community outreach groups. Ryan Wyden is the president of the union representing Manitoba's paramedics. He says the service is overrun with calls. He points to one recent incident where there were six overdoses on the same corner at the same time.
20: After everyone had received their Narcan, most people were upset. And while the paramedics were on scene, one of the folks actually started to get high again. And it just blows the paramedics' mind when that can happen right in front of you. It really seems like we're drowning.
19: Wyden says that today's announcement is welcome news, but he says it's also just a Band-Aid solution. Meantime, 25 millimeters of rain last night helped to ease the wildfire concern in the RM of Lac Da Bonnie, but they're still not out of the woods. There have been a handful of fires in the RM in recent days, and Fire Chief Earl Simmons says the best chance that they have is catching fires while they're still small.
29: The key is to catch these fires when they're small. Once they get too big, then the water bombers and large helicopters aren't effective anymore, especially when we get the higher classes of fire behavior.
19: Last year's major wildfire in Lac Da Bonnie killed two people and forced more than 1,000 people to evacuate. The RM has done some mitigation efforts since then, like setting up fire skids around Cottage Country, which are 1,000-liter tanks with hoses meant to get an early jump on fires before crews can arrive to help out. And Manitoba Premier Wab Kanu is urging President Donald Trump to reverse course on his proposed new tariffs against Canada, the U.S. wanting to add a 10% duty on goods coming from countries that it says is not doing enough to help with forced labor and supply chains. Kanu says that Canada and the U.S. should be working together to strengthen their economies and lower costs. Global News time is 3:32. 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
3: Good afternoon with your traffic. I'm Devos. Just a few quick reminders that we have multiple lanes closed in both directions on Lajimodia from Reindeers to Chief Pegwis because of ongoing construction. Jesse is also closed in both directions from Osborne to Pemina as crews are working over there. Southbound Keniston is starting to back up from Sterling Line to Lindenwood. You can expect a slowdown on southbound Osborne near Confusion Corner, and over on northbound Pemina, we do have delays headed to Confusion Corner. Every day, it gets more expensive to get on the road, so leave the gas pump in the past. How? Try Transit Winnipeg Transit. That's 680 CJOB traffic.
4: Global Yachting Race is a solo, non-stop race around the world, unassisted, around the world, held every 4 years. It is known as the Everest of the Seas, and skippers race 18-meter boats over 45,000 kilometers alone. So if you're sitting there listening to this interview thinking to yourself, I could do that, you got to get your head checked. So please welcome to the show the man who wants to be the first Canadian to ever win this race, Scott Scheuer. Welcome to the show.
6: Thanks a bunch, Ben. It's great to be here.
4: So how did you hear about this, and why how on God's green earth did you say to yourself, I'm going to be the first to do this?
6: I often ask myself how I got here, but it was 2020. We were in COVID. I was running an engineering company that I'd been running for about 25 years and spending infinite hours on Zoom calls. And I saw the start of the 2020 edition of the race, and the skippers walked down the docks. They took off their masks. They jumped onto the boats by themselves and set off to sail around the world. And I thought, what a contrast to what I was doing, being, you know, literally chained to my desk. Yeah. I haven't been outside in weeks. And I paid a lot of attention to that race, was really intrigued by the challenge of the race and the different dimensions of the race, and started to look into it seriously, and found that two Canadians have attempted it in the past, one in 1996, and unfortunately he was lost at sea and didn't come home. And then in 2008, another skipper tried it, and he had a knockdown south of New Zealand and had to retire. And no Canadian programs underway, and no, everybody's saying it would be very impossible to do from Canada. And I got to wondering, could I actually do it? And so that's where it all started.
4: Well, it's a heck of an ambition. Before we get into the work that you've had to do to get ready for it, let's talk about the route. It's 45,000 kilometers. That's a lot of sea. So where will this take you? Where do you start and where do you finish?
6: The race starts in France and it ends in France. You basically leave the dock in France, turn left, head down the Atlantic.
4: Okay.
6: Turn left under Africa, go under Africa, go under Australia, under New Zealand, under South America, hang another big left and head back up to France.
4: Wow.
6: It happens every 4 years. And you spend a lot of time in the Southern Ocean. So, you know, it's the most treacherous waters on the planet, most remote place on Earth. The temperatures are low. The waves are the size of small apartment buildings. And you're literally trying to work your way around icebergs.
4: Wow.
6: Make it around.
4: Now, you know, I don't know anything about this world, but I do know that, you know, when somebody tries to solo swim the English Channel, or tries to be the first person to do anything solo around a large body of water, there are boats that follow them with aid and with supplies. Is there any safety net here, or are you really alone in the middle of the ocean?
6: You are really alone in the middle of the ocean. There's the odd ship in the North Atlantic. So we do a lot of This race is actually something I should mention, is the championship race of a four-year series of racing. So each year there are races, and some of those are transatlantic. When you're in the North Atlantic, there's ships going by, and you know every couple of days you'll see a ship. There aren't really any ships in the Southern Ocean.
4: No.
6: So really the only people that are down there are your fellow competitors.
4: Yeah.
6: The closest other people are actually in the International Space Station. It's just so far from land.
4: Geez. Oh my goodness! You had to win a series of races to get to this point.
6: Well, you have to qualify for the Vendée Globe, so they take the top 40 skippers from this the series that we're in the middle of right now. So I'm working to qualify and be one of the top 40 skippers.
4: Wow. And this is when you tell me the statistics that one guy had to drop out and another sadly was lost at sea, is there anybody in your life, anyone close to you who's saying, we're hoping you're really sure about this because we're not necessarily sure about this?
6: A lot of people are, but, yeah. You know, they know I'm an engineer by training, so I'm very, I'm not going to say risk adverse, but I see risk and I've spent my life, looking at systems and trying to make them reliable. So they know I'll be careful. They know I'm not going to take unnecessary risks. It is a risky sport. In this race, there's actually about a 35% retirement rate. So one in every three boats that takes the start line doesn't finish. That doesn't mean they don't make it home somehow, but they end up having a failure that caused them to abort from the race, and then they have to head to the nearest land. So it's a challenging race, but I'll take all precautions that I can, for sure.
4: Scott, you said that you're an engineer by trade. I'm also hoping that you forgot to say you're a sailor by trade.
6: Well, I'm a sailor by passion.
4: Yeah, by passion.
6: A sailor by trade.
4: I get it. You saw something during the pandemic and you said, that's the goal for me. And you've been working your way towards it. But surely there are other races that you could have said, you could have worked your way to this at 5 years, 6 years, 7 years from now. But it seems like you're going for Everest right from the jump.
6: Yeah, I mean, you're on the plane at once, right? And it's not a dress rehearsal. Yeah. So you might as well go for it. And that's really what I'm doing. I started looking at what this race entails. It's a combination between, sailing skill. You have to be physically fit. You have to have a mental constitution and strategic skills to manage your own psychology. You have to understand the dynamics of the foiling boat. You have to be a meteorologist to understand the weather. There's so many dimensions of it that makes it such a challenge, but that's also the intrigue for me. And so, I started to really think, could I do this? Why not put myself to the test and see if I can do this? It's going to be a fun experiment.
4: Scott, is there? You've got a radio. Do you have a team on the other side of a radio who are saying we're checking out the satellites and you're going to want to avoid this storm, or you're going to want to go south, or you want to slow down to let this storm pass, or are you really? Is there nobody you talk to?
6: Well, you can talk to people. We have radios. We actually have Starlink on the boat, so we can do even video calls if we want. But the race is unassisted, so you can't receive any of that information from anyone. You can't get a heads up on anything.
4: What about food? There's no way you've got enough food on your boat to sustain you for as long as this race is going to take.
6: Yeah. You have to take everything at the start that you need for the entire race. So you provision for the length of the race with food. It's all kind of astronaut food. So it's freeze dried, and you add water to reconstitute it to make it into something that's, I guess I'll say, half edible.
4: And what about drinking water?
6: Drinking water. Yeah, it's amazing. You're out there on the ocean and you learn very quickly that water is useless to you if you don't have your water maker.
4: Yeah.
6: So we have a water maker on board that can, desalinate the water, and we have a spare as well and spare parts, because if that thing goes, you don't have water, and you absolutely need water. That's probably the most important thing you need on the boat, to tell you the truth.
4: I mean, I would bring quadruple. I don't trust the backup. Backup is not enough, Scott.
6: Well, it's a backup plus some spare parts. So technically you have three.
4: So
6: I might put another one on just for safe measure.
4: So you're someone who looks at these problems as solvable, and as, through the lens of someone practical who wants to solve these problems as an engineer. What do you think your greatest challenge is going to be over the course of this race?
6: The greatest challenge, I think, is going to be the mental side of the solitude and what the Southern Ocean brings, that this will be my first time in the Southern Ocean. So, you hear the stories, you see the videos. We round Cape Horn, which is notoriously the most, dangerous and treacherous water on the planet. And, I've read books about all the, sailors before that have had problems and such. And So, you know, heading into the unknown is really going to be the biggest challenge for sure.
4: Well, Scott Scheuer, I can promise you everyone here at the Ben Mulrooney Show is rooting for you. And now that I know you got Starlink, you know, if you do want to break the monotony, if you do want to chat, if you want us to get you up to date on what you're missing from home, we would love to have you regularly on the show to get updates, but also to connect with you and keep that loneliness at bay. But we're cheering you on, and thank you so much for joining us.
6: Well, thanks a bunch, Ben. I really appreciate it.
0: What a great little chat that was. Up next, head smashed in Buffalo and James Doohan. What? Bring me up, Scotty. That's next. Ben Mulrooney Show.
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5: Richard Kluche with you this Wednesday afternoon. The sounds of the storm that was. Very little to no damage. The latest on thunderstorm watches now with Global's Peter Quinlan and a University of Manitoba specialist on what we know and don't know about tornadoes and what to do when confronted with severe weather.
6: Well, we got to stick up for ourselves.
5: The latest Trump trade tirade and some steps taken to deal with the addictions crisis. The news at 4 on 680 CJOB.
7: Things are starting to get busy this Wednesday afternoon. We do have delays of 8 minutes on eastbound Portage headed to Main due to ongoing work. Southbound Keniston is starting to back up from Sterling Line to Lindenwood. Southbound Century is also moving slow near Ness. You can expect some heavy traffic on northbound Brookside Boulevard approaching Inkster. And over on southbound Osborne, we do have delays headed to Confusion Corner. Tackling a big backyard project this spring? Find great savings on everything you need during the deck and fence event at Home Hardware. On now till June 17th. That's 680 CJOB traffic. I'm Devoza.

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1: I'm Mike Drolet filling in for Ben this afternoon. I've taken a lot of pride in the fact that whenever I've played Trivial Pursuit, I do well. As a longtime journalist, I've just had a career that's introduced me to such a variety of stories that I have a head filled with, my wife says, useless knowledge. Well, I think it's useful, but just such weird things pop up in my head. I know a little bit about, I like to think about everything. And then I talk to Craig Baird, the host of History, Canadian History X, and he comes up with stuff and I go, what? How did I not know that? So, yeah, every week, it seems, he comes up with something I don't know. And I find that just so interesting because, again, I play Trivial Pursuit and I generally win. So, hey, I guess I'm not going to play Trivial Pursuit with you, though, Craig, right?
2: Well, at least when it comes to Canadian history, I'll do well.
1: Yes, exactly. When they come up with, when you have to do the green one, oh, no, that's science and, oh, my, what is happening there? Yeah, I really want to talk about James Doohan. Beam me up, Scotty. But first, let's talk about this other thing you were tweeting about, Head Smashed in Buffalo, which is probably the greatest name for an area around, because it speaks to exactly what it was, right?
2: Oh, absolutely. Yeah. So this was a buffalo jump. It's located just south of Calgary, and it was used for about 6,000 years by the indigenous people. And what they would do is they would kind of drive all of the bison towards this cliff. The cliff is about 10 meters above the valley. So it's not like a huge drop, but they would drive the bison towards this cliff. They would have people dressed up as coyotes and wolves, and they'd have cairns where there'd be fires burning to kind of funnel them towards this cliff. And then the bison would go off the cliff, and there'd be people down there waiting. And once the bison had landed, they'd go through and they would kill any bison that survived. And they were able to harvest very easily a lot of bison and kind of really help them develop a very diverse culture, because they had so much extra time for creating, you know, creating art and things like that, because they were able to harvest so much and get everything they needed just from this bison jump.
1: I was really surprised to see that it was only 10 meters high. I thought, just based on the stories I'd read, that it was essentially a cliff.

0: 10 meters is that, that's enough, I guess, to for one. Buffalo are huge, but that, is that enough for them to, I guess, to hurt themselves, to be able to catch them?
1: Well, they would, yeah, they would definitely kind of, for sure, like hurt themselves because of, you know, it is a large drop for really anybody, but especially for bison because they are so heavy, and it wouldn't always kill them. You know, it would break legs or things like that. It would just make them very easy for the hunters at the bottom to kill.
0: Well, it's just another area in the country that I really need to visit. Around, we were in Calgary not long ago. Didn't have a ton of time to go sightseeing, but that's one that I would have loved to have seen. It's not that far from Calgary, you're saying, right?
1: No, it's not. It's about an hour south, or an hour and a half south. It's kind of, it's in the, about an hour and a half south of Calgary, more or less. It's right by Fort McLeod, actually, about 18 kilometers west of Fort McLeod. So it's actually a really beautiful spot, like a beautiful view of the landscape and everything. And it's a UNESCO World Heritage Site, so it's a very important site for world history as well.
0: Yeah. So let's talk about James Doohan. Everybody would know James Doohan. People, our younger listeners would say, huh, who's that? If you ever watched Star Trek, Beam Me Up, Scotty. He's the guy with the red suit who would work the transporter beam. I didn't know that he was Canadian, for one, because, I mean, the accent he did, I just thought that was him.
1: Well, it kind of was in many ways. He was very skilled with accents, but like you said, a lot of people might not know the name James Doohan, but they definitely know who Scotty is. I mean, it's kind of entered our collective consciousness. But yeah, James Doohan was born on March 3rd, 1920 in Vancouver, but he actually grew up in Sarnia. And from a very young age, he was very skilled with accents. He was just able to pick them up after hearing them. And he enlisted to serve in the Second World War in 1939. And on D-Day, he actually led a platoon of men onto Juno Beach. And in the process, he took out two German snipers.
0: And but I didn't know that. That's the most amazing part. That's crazy.
1: Yeah, and I mean, he was a lieutenant by that point. He'd done a lot of training. This was actually his first brush with combat, which, you know, your first time going into combat is on D-Day, which I can't imagine a more bigger baptism by fire, but he was very well trained by that point. But that night of D-Day, he was actually shot six times by what's believed to be friendly fire. He was shot four times in the leg. One bullet took out his middle finger, and then another bullet actually hit him right where his heart is. But he was given a silver cigarette case by his brother before he left for his basic training, and the bullet ricocheted off that and actually completely saved his life. But if you do watch Star Trek, you can see he often hides his one hand.
0: I was going to say, I never remember seeing that he was missing a finger.
1: He was very good with that. He would always like press a button with the other hand if he had to, or, you know, if he's holding an armload of tribbles or something like that, he would have his finger kind of hidden with that, but got very good at hiding that. But then when he came back from the war, he enrolled at the Lorne Greene Academy of Radio Arts and became very close friends with Leslie Nielsen. But then in 1966, he got that role of Scotty on Star Trek, and he gave Scotty a Scottish accent because he said all of the best engineers were Scottish, and he named the character Montgomery Scott after his own grandfather. So he stated that Scotty was about 99% James Doohan and 1% accent, but his portrayal of Scotty as an engineer who was very capable, he was brave and outgoing, inspired generations of future future engineers. And James Doohan died in 2005. But some of his ashes are actually under the floor cladding at the International Space Station. That's how big of an impact he had on engineering in the, you know, late 20th century, just with his portrayal of Scotty.
0: Well, let's play a little clip from your episode on James Doohan.
1: As he stepped around a shell hole, he was knocked off his feet and fell in. And he tried to make sense of what just happened. Then he looked down at his hand and saw blood pouring out of his middle finger. He felt nothing as the adrenaline coursed through him, but the pain would come later. James got up and went to the regimental aid post for treatment. The medic bandaged three bullet holes in his middle finger and asked James about his leg. James looked down in surprise to see he was bleeding from above the left knee. Then he looked down at his shirt and saw another bullet hole in his chest. No amount of adrenaline would have kept him alive. He should be dead. James couldn't understand how he was standing. He gingerly inspected the shirt, expecting the worst, and instead of blood, he pulled out the cigarette case his brother had given him. A bullet had hit the case, which was just 10 centimeters from his heart. It was a miracle and something that could have been written for the screen, but it happened to him. Now, for years, James thought that he had been shot by a German, In fact, we now know that it was likely friendly fire from a jittery Canadian guarding a post.
0: And it's such a cliche in movies that somebody gets shot and it hits the cigarette case. Oh, you're saved by that. Some piece of metal that just happens to be next to your heart. Oh, it stopped the bullet. It's become a cliche, but this was his life.
1: Absolutely. And he actually mentions that in his book, Beam Me Up, Scotty, which is his autobiography. He mentions how if somebody had written that for a Star Trek episode where somebody is shot with a phaser and it hits some kind of case, people would say that's completely implausible. But like you said, it really did happen to him.
0: I'm amazed that his life hasn't been turned into a movie. What an interesting character. I did not know about the whole, I mean, the D-Day stuff. It's fascinating, the fact he was shot. I mean, he led quite the life.
1: He really did, yeah. And like you said, a lot of people don't even realize that he's Canadian. And he was very proud to be Canadian. He often talked about being Canadian and I believe had Canadian citizenship through his entire life.
0: All right. Well, Craig Baird, where are we going to be able to hear this episode and when?
1: You can listen to the Canadian History X on all podcast platforms. That's EHX. The episode is out now. And you can also listen to the podcast on the Chorus Radio Network every weekend across the country.
0: And also follow Mr. Baird on Twitter. Interesting stuff. Craig, thanks so much.
1: Oh, thanks for having me.
0: All right. That was so interesting. I love that. Just a reminder, if you want more BMS, we put out a podcast every day. I've already actually put out a bunch of segments for today. And find even more content on X, Instagram, and YouTube.
2: 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Very little to no damage. The latest on thunderstorm watches now with Global's Peter Quinlan and a University of Manitoba specialist on what we know and don't know about tornadoes and what to do when confronted with severe weather.
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3: Prime Minister says Ottawa will introduce legislation on forced labor supply chains after the Trump administration proposed a 10% additional tariff on Canada and other countries following an investigation on the issue. Meanwhile, the federal government also directing the CRTC to back down on its recent decision to triple streamers' financial contributions to Canadian content and will instead provide $600 million to the sector. On the markets, the TSX closing down 368 points. The Dow down 621, the S&P 500 down 56, NASDAQ down 240 points, oil up 226 to close at $96.02 per barrel, gold down $53 to close at $4,466.90 an ounce, and our Canadian dollar trading at 72.03 cents U.S. compared to 72.29 cents on Tuesday. 680 CJOB means business.
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3: Good afternoon. I'm Richard Kluche. Assessing the deal and the drug crisis in the core of our city. Rain helping a forest fire in Lac des Bonnes. That story just ahead. Three tornadoes confirmed during the storms at this time yesterday. Very limited damage. We begin this Wednesday afternoon with Global's Peter Quinlan. And Peter, what's ahead for us in the hours ahead here? What's radar showing now?
12: So radar is showing some, at this point, non-severe thunderstorms that are marching toward the city, and they're kind of just east of Portage right now, and they're moving to the northeast. So we might see northern parts of the city be hit by these thunderstorms. We're talking possibly around five or six. They may or may not be severe, and they will potentially have heavy downpours, brief flash flooding, a large hail, and strong wind gusts. These are a little different and less strong than the storms yesterday, just because we have less heat and humidity around.
3: All right, Global's Peter Quinlan with us throughout the afternoon here on 680 CJOB. We'll talk about tornadoes later in the hour. Our other top stories for this Wednesday afternoon in Global's Aaron Streeter.
13: Yeah, Richard, a new pilot project announced today is hoping to relieve stress on Winnipeg Fire and paramedics who continue to respond to a high number of overdose calls. The Manitoba government providing $800,000 to the WFPS and other grants for community outreach groups. Ryan Wyden is the president of the union representing Manitoba's paramedics, MGEU Local 911. He says that their members are overrun with calls, but he says he's unsure about how they'll be able to staff those teams.
14: From what the details I've gotten is that they're planning on staffing this with overtime, and we can't fill ambulances right now with double time. And if your boss calls you and tells you, do you want to come to work and work for twice as much money, you would normally think someone would say yes. But if you're going to come to work and bang your head up against a brick wall, at some point you got to protect your own head.
13: Wyden says that today's announcement is welcome news, but he says it's just a band-aid solution. It's a sentiment that's echoed by Marion Willis, the founder of StreetLinks.
15: We have a very significant drug use crisis. I would call it a public health emergency. It's not just a Winnipeg crisis, it's a national crisis. We need to find a way to actually address this drug use crisis in a meaningful way.
13: Willis says that addressing the drug crisis will have a domino effect on homelessness, mental health, and the transmission of STIs. The RM of Lac des Bonnes was glad for the 25 millimeters of rain last night as the wildfire threat continues in that region. The RM saw a couple of wildfires in the recent days, and Municipal Emergency Coordinator John Fleming says that once they get too big, there's not much that they can do.
0: Our fire last year was a full crowning fire, and Mother Nature is the only one who can control that. Firefighters with all of their bombers and fire initial attack crews, all we can do is hope to control it a little.
13: Last year's major wildfire killed two people and forced more than 1,000 people to evacuate. The RM has done some mitigation efforts since then, like setting up fire skids around cottage country, which are 1,000-liter tanks with hoses. That's meant to get an early jump on the fires before crews arrive to help out. Manitoba's transportation minister says that a national trucking database is the only way to protect Manitobans from bad actors in the industry. It comes after that fatal crash in Brandon last week, where police say that a semi failed to stop at an intersection, killing a 49-year-old woman in another vehicle. Transportation Minister Lisa Naylor says that the company that owned that truck, Concord Transport, had its safety certificate revoked in 2021, but continued to operate in Manitoba after registering again in Alberta. She says that Canada needs a national trucking database,
6: so that every jurisdiction can identify the bad actors and their community. And, you know, if a company goes to register in a different province, that province can look them up and look up and see what happened in Manitoba, right? And there'd be this national sharing of information.
13: Global News has reached out to Concord Transport for comments. And the Winnipeg Fire and Paramedic Service says it's prepared for any potential Ebola transmission. Global Sarah McCarthy explains.
7: As the Ebola outbreak in Central Africa continues, healthcare workers and first responders in Manitoba are being trained for how to treat potential patients. Chief Christian Schmidt says the service has had protocols in place for high consequence pathogens like Ebola since 2016.
16: Special flexible liners for the interior of ambulances, pressurized air purifying respirators for our paramedics and firefighters, level 4 pathogen suits and other equipment. So
7: Chief Schmidt says it's just a matter of retraining now should a firefighter or paramedic come into contact with the disease. Sarah McCarthy, Global News.
13: Prime Minister Mark Carney says that his government will soon introduce legislation on forced labor in supply chains. His remarks come after the Trump administration proposed a 10% additional tariff on Canada and other countries that the U.S. says is not doing enough to enforce bans on forced labor. Carney says his government is not blindsided by the proposal.
17: With respect to these 301 tariffs, this is not a surprise. It's something that the U.S. has been planning for a few months.
13: Carney says that Canada supports the U.S. goal of stopping forced labor. Premier Wab Kinew also urging President Donald Trump to reverse course on that decision to impose new tariffs. He says that the Canada and U.S. governments should be working together to strengthen their economies and lower costs. He says Manitoba has already banned the sale of American alcohol in response to U.S. trade actions. Global News time is 4:06.
18: Good afternoon with your traffic. I'm Dev Oza. We have delays of 9 minutes on eastbound Avenue Jimikana from St. Mary's to St. Anne's. You can expect a slowdown of 8 minutes on northbound Disraeli approaching Talbot. Traffic is backed up on southbound Century as you get closer to Ness. Northbound King Edward is also moving slow near Logan, and there is some heavy traffic on westbound McLeod approaching Gateway. Every day it gets more expensive to get on the road, so leave the gas pump in the past. How? Try Transit Winnipeg Transit. That's 680 CJOB traffic.
19: I'm Global News meteorologist Peter Quinlan here with a check on your forecast. We'll see partly to mostly cloudy skies tonight. Chance of a shower, risk of a thunderstorm as we get into the early morning hours. Could see some fog patches develop. Temperatures headed down to 14 degrees. Then into your Thursday, we'll see a mix of sun and cloud, a high of 20, but a humidex making it feel more like 25. Then into your Friday, we'll start the day at 9 with a high of 21 and a humidex of 27 with clearing skies.
20: 23 degrees at 680 CJOB. Richard Kluche with you. Good to have you with us this Wednesday afternoon. This hour of the news is brought to you by McDonald's, 1 Meadowland Drive, West St. Paul. Vanilla cones are just $1 each in the McDonald's app. Lots of stories to share with you this afternoon. We begin with the situation involving our paramedics, that last-minute funding from the province of Manitoba
3: that is also going to the City of Winnipeg paramedics, fire paramedic service, to specifically put two paramedics down in the inner city of Winnipeg to respond to any situations where we're dealing with overdoses and addictions. With us on 680 CJOB, Isidoro Zapata is with us here. And Isidoro, good to talk to you. Thank you so very much for joining us this afternoon.
1: Thank you for inviting us.
3: And who else have you brought with you?
1: With us is Kelly Miranda from Pepanga Restaurant.
3: Okay. You both live within meters of this new safe injection site. It's a very short walk away, correct?
1: Well, we live there. We work there. We've been there for decades.
3: How many years for you?
1: For me, 36 years.
3: How many years for you at the restaurant?
21: We've been there for 21 years.
3: 21 years.
21: Yeah, we're right directly across.
3: I've eaten at your place before.
21: Oh, thank you for coming.
3: What are your thoughts about what's about to unfold in the weeks ahead at your restaurant?
21: I'm just nervous. I know we have something like that, but I've never experienced it or seen it yet. So I'm just really nervous what effect it's going to have, what's going to happen to my parents' business.
3: What are you seeing already in the community?
21: Well, right there in our area, it's not that bad. I do see people cross through, and I've seen some stuff throughout the years, but nothing too crazy from what I've heard, that with a site like that, that is going to open.
3: Isidoro, how about you? What have you seen in your community?
1: Concern. A lot of concerns. We have a big group of families with children within, as you said, within meters of that site. I have done some videos from the park on Logan and Lizzie Street, where you can see teenagers throwing the hoops and families with children playing in the playground, and 80 meters to the north at Logan, Lizzie and Henry, you got this proposed site from the NDP government.
3: We have a crisis right now. The authorities are saying that this is one piece of a puzzle to deal with the crisis, and that this facility has to go somewhere, yet you don't want it near you.
1: Who else more than... Unfortunately, he's not here, but we have a very good friend, Joseph Fuhrer, who have a very good campaign called No Thanks, I Am Good. I mean, I am not a specialist in this old treatment and the way to go, but people need help. There's no question about that. We need to get people help. And there are other ways to help people, but bring them in down.
3: Kelly, you feel the same way?
21: Yeah, I do. Yeah, Romeo said it all, so I do agree.
3: And I understand, and I think we all understand the nervousness about this. This could affect your employment. This could affect the place that you live. Mm-hmm. But when you have the authorities that are saying, we need this as a piece of the puzzle, we all have to kind of give something here. It was going to go in another place near you, opposite on the other side of Main Street. That got kicked out there. Now it's in your backyard.
21: Mm-hmm.
3: What's your message to the premier and to the government?
21: Like, where does it show? Because they always say the data shows it's here. It's here. The people want it. The people voted for this. Well, why is it failing in other provinces? And what little city of us will make a difference? And when we ask for transparency, honesty, and a plan, till this day, we're still waiting for that plan, and it's still, like, very, I would say, shady. Like, it's not very crystal clear. That's giving the community clarity and feeling. We're not feeling safe, and the way we see the streets now, how is that really going to help the people get off the streets?
1: All what Kelly said is correct, and I want to add something. You tell me. What can I forgot what's your question, but very much what we are now. Where we are now is an NDP government who is lied to through their teeth to be ready to open in December, and they haven't. They had no clue they could open it without a permission of Health Canada, and they have to recur to a different program called UPHN. But I want to tell you now, what would we offer? We offer to create a North Logan Advisory Committee to work together with them into a safety for the area, secure, make sure the area stays the way it is right now, and we have no problem sitting on the table with them and look at all the options, and they can handle their business, and we can make sure the safety and security for our community is there without hiding anything, putting on the table all the cards.
20: I thank you both for joining us. The conversations will continue here on 680 CJOB. Lots ahead this Wednesday afternoon. Christian O'Mell, what's coming up in sports?
4: A great opportunity slips through the fingers of Canada's top men's tennis player. We'll give you the full French Open rundown coming up. We'll hear from Nick Dembski as the top slot back on the Bombers is ready to go for week one. The NBA Finals tips off in San Antonio. And find out who was given the Jack Adams Award for Coach of the Year in the NHL.
20: Bombers are en route to Calgary to take on the Stampeders Friday night. Our pregame coverage begins at 6. The Bomber Coaches Show now brought to you by Proline Gold Fungicide, yield protection for canola that performs under pressure. Here's the voice of the Big Blue, Derek Taylor, and Bomber head coach Mike O'Shea.
8: Mike, I'd love to ask you about some of the new faces you guys brought in free agency, and if just your thoughts on where they've been or where they might go in blue and gold. Jake Ceresna, first up, big defensive tackle.
22: Practices extremely hard, like he plays. Woke a few guys up this year in training camp, I'm sure.
8: Jarrell Broxton, tackle, comes in from BC.
22: Yep, good fit, excellent technician, good hard-nosed player too.
8: What was the draw to Jonathan Moxie, defensive back?
22: Experience. He's got some swagger too.
8: That was a pivot for you guys. You'd gone younger at corner than this year. You go get Jonathan Moxie.
22: Yeah, that's what we wanted to do.
8: Tommy Neal, receiver, number 83.
22: Yeah, all he does is win. Very trusted. I would say deceptively athletic. I think guys don't give him enough credit for how athletic he is.
8: And then if you would, just to wrap it up, Tim White, number 12.
22: Very athletic. Serious. Professional. He works hard at everything he's doing.
8: He reminds me that durability is not linked to physical size really in any way. Never missed a game. He must have been at every practice.
22: Well, pinball didn't get hit really much either, so.
8: Looking forward to seeing the guys Friday when the Bombers take on the Calgary Stampeders. He's the head coach, Mike O'Shea.
20: It's 4:15.
23: Hi, it's Kevin Mitchell from Steeltown Ford in Selkirk. 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
20: Canada's AI strategy will be announced tomorrow. Meantime, we now have access to what could be the most powerful AI tool on the planet.
10: Are we getting access to Mythos?
11: Yes.
12: Canada is now part of Project Glasswing. Artificial intelligence company Anthropic created the invitation-only group to work with its Claude Mythos AI, which the company claims is capable of identifying and then exploiting zero-day vulnerabilities, meaning undiscovered weaknesses, in every major operating system and every major web browser. Glasswing initially only asked major American companies to use Mythos to build cyber defenses before Anthropic releases the model to the public. As it expands membership, Anthropic warns within 6 to 12 months, it expects many other AI companies will have Mythos-class models, and they could release them without safeguards that prevent misuse.
14: It's a very important step for Canadians and for our government to make sure that we have access and we can protect our institutions and our country.
12: AI Minister Evan Solomon saying the Canadian Cybersecurity Center will take part.
26: If we don't have access to frontier models, that we end up falling behind or are more exposed to these vulnerabilities than companies, say, in the United States.
12: The University of Toronto, Sean Mullen, points out Anthropic controls who has access to its product and therefore who first gains its defensive abilities.
26: We have some great startups. We have some great companies that deliver AI technology. It's a globally competitive landscape. How do we make sure that they have, we're doing everything to give them an unfair advantage to compete?
12: But a report from Microsoft says 66% of Canadians contacted fear falling behind if they don't quickly adapt, while nearly half say it feels safer to focus on current goals than to redesign work with AI. Solomon said the AI strategy will work to boost Canadians' confidence in the new technology and will be announced sometime this week. Nathaniel Dove, Global News.
20: That announcement of the strategy is tomorrow. It's 4:20. As the clouds start to move in and get dark, let's check traffic this Wednesday afternoon. Dev, how's the rush?
18: Pretty busy, Richard. We have delays of 15 minutes on southbound Donald from Notre Dame to River due to ongoing work. You can expect a slowdown of 12 minutes on southbound Keniston between Taylor and Lindenwood. Eastbound Abenoji Mekina is backed up from St. Mary's to St. Anne's. There's also some heavy traffic on eastbound Neddon approaching La Jemodière. And over on eastbound Marion, we have delays headed to Archibald. London Drugs LD Extras members, your basket could be on London Drugs, plus a 1 million points grand prize. 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That's 680 CJOB traffic. I'm Dev Oza.
20: Global meteorologist Peter Quinlan joins us now. Thanks to technology, you're pretty mobile. You just said goodbye to your car?
27: Well, I got a little bit of a, not a fender bender, but my tire blew on my way to work today. So I'm currently with the tow truck operator going to the tire shop right now so that I can get around for the rest of the day. But yes, not ideal. The weather is, a little more ideal than it was yesterday in Winnipeg. We're looking at a thunderstorm marching toward the city, expecting it in about 2 hours, I would say, arriving. Right now, it's just to the east of Portage. No severe thunderstorm warnings yet, but there is a severe thunderstorm watch for the city. Could see heavy rain, localized flash floodings. But in the city, we're going to head down to 14 degrees overnight tonight. Partly cloudy skies on your Thursday as we get up to 20 degrees and humid X of 25, then 21 on Friday with clouds clearing.
20: If you can do that and juggle as well, I will buy you dinner. 23 degrees right now at 680 CJOB. Markets today down. The TSX closing down 368 points. The Dow down a whopping 621. The S&P 500 down 56. NASDAQ down 240. Our dollar trading at 72.03 cents U.S. compared to 72.29 cents U.S. on Tuesday. Full business later in the hour at 55. It's 4:22.
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0: I think that was the lesson I learned from last week was, you know, I don't got to force the big plays. 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
2: Moose, Gold Eyes, Sea Bears, Westmoot Bisons, Junior Hockey, Curling, High School. 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
20: Richard Kluche reporting on 680 CJOB. If you see news, and the news these days has been on the weather side, please safely text us, send us photos and videos at 204-780-6868. Many of those photos from yesterday on Global News Tonight. The storm, ferocious, but not as damaging as we initially thought here. More on that coming up on a news update at 4:30 and live at 5. Weather 101 and tornadoes, what we know about them, what we don't know about them, with one of the world's best who is based here at the University of Manitoba, will join us just ahead on 680 CJOB. It's 23 degrees at 4:25.
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4: Good afternoon, I'm Christian O'Mell. If there was ever a time for Félix Auger-Aliassime to get over the hump at a major, it felt like this year's French Open would be the one. With so many big names knocked out from the draw early or absent due to injury, it's as wide open a field as we've seen in a long time. But true to the story of his career to this point, the 25-year-old from Montreal, the fourth seed in the draw, could not meet the moment. Falling in four sets in the quarterfinals, the 10th seed Flavio Caboli of Italy. Auger-Aliassime won the first set in very windy conditions and got an early break in the second as they closed the roof. But after that, Caboli was the better player as Félix failed to break him for the rest of the match. So that guarantees that an Italian man will play for the title, but not Jannik Sinner or Lorenzo Musetti. The other quarterfinal today featured two Italians named Matteo. It was Arnaldi prevailing over Berrettini after the latter had to retire due to injury in the second set. On the women's side, a colossal collapse from top seed and overwhelming favorite Aryna Sabalenka, up a set and a break in her quarterfinal before an inexplicable implosion. She lost the final 10 games of the match to 25th seed Russian Diana Schneider. Conditions were not good, very windy, but still both players have to play in it. Schneider's semifinal opponent will be Polish qualifier Maja Falinska, the 114th ranked player in the world who won her match today in straight sets over the 22 seed Anna Kulinskaya. Not all bad for Canadian tennis, though, today, as Gabby Dabrowski advanced to the mixed doubles final with American partner Evan King. They'll face the top-seeded pair from Italy around 5 a.m. tomorrow. For the Winnipeg Blue Bombers to be successful this year, their passing attack needs to be better. That also means that their top receivers need to be healthy. So I imagine there was a sigh of relief from Bomber fans when they saw that Nick Dembski was a full participant at practice this week after missing a big chunk of camp. The veteran slot back says he's good to go now, but wishes he could have been healthier in May.
13: Honestly, I don't like missing camp, which might sound crazy to some people, but they had me out there helping out the young guys, so I was staying, you know, in it that way. Obviously, taking mental reps and watching a lot of film and just making sure everything's smooth that way. But yeah, I mean, I want to be out there. I want to be out there grinding with these guys.
4: More from the Bombers on the Sports Show at 7. A highly anticipated NBA Finals begins tonight in San Antonio as the Spurs host the Knicks. On one side, you have Victor Wembanyama, already a superstar in his third season, trying to win a title against a team trying to end a 53-year title drought for its franchise. Should be very interesting, tipping off in just over 3 hours. Tampa Bay Lightning coach John Cooper has finally won a Jack Adams Award, long regarded as one of the top coaches in the NHL, now has hardware to prove it. He's been behind the Lightning bench for 14 seasons, a stretch that includes four trips to the final and two cup wins. Also, big congrats to Chris Cuthbert, named the Foster Hewitt Award winner for 2026 from the Hockey Hall of Fame. It's given annually for outstanding contributions as a hockey broadcaster. Blue Jays look to snap a three-game losing skid. They continue a three-game set in Atlanta tonight, while the Goldeyes dropped a 10-4 decision to Sioux Falls at a matinee at Blue Cross Park. I'm Christian O'Mell. That's 680 CJOB Sports.
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22: Good afternoon, I'm Erin Streeter. Police say the hunt is back on for a suspect in a deadly shooting we told you about earlier this week on a remote northern Saskatchewan First Nation. Mounties arrested two people after that shooting on Monday near the health center in Pelican Narrows. That's around 500 kilometers northeast of Saskatoon. Officers had found two people who had been shot, including a 28-year-old woman who died at the scene. The first suspect was released soon after, and RCMP now say that their second suspect has also been let go without charges. Justin Hallcrow is the vice chief of Peter Ballantyne Cree Nation, which represents the community. He says it's disappointing news.
28: It's very disheartening to know and very troublesome for our community. While they're in a state of high alert, right? They're traumatized with the incidents that happened.
22: Mounties have released video of the suspected gunmen, are asking anyone with information to call police. Here at home, the Winnipeg Fire and Paramedic Service will soon have paramedic teams to respond to overdose calls in high-need areas. The Manitoba government is providing $800,000 to support that three-month pilot project to address a spike in overdose calls. Nick Casper, the head of the United Firefighters of Winnipeg, says it's a lot of money, but he says it's being spent in the wrong place.
29: We have firefighter paramedics downtown Winnipeg responding to overdose calls at unprecedented rates. They're doing so on $1.5 million fire trucks with four firefighters each. They're putting 7,000 calls a year on these trucks and literally running the wheels off them to go to a call that largely doesn't require transport anyways.
22: Ryan Woyden, the president of the union representing Manitoba's paramedics, says the service is overrun with calls. He pointed to one recent incident where there were six overdoses on the same corner at the same time.
5: After everyone had received their Narcan, most people were upset. And while the paramedics were on scene, one of the folks actually started to get high again. And it just blows the paramedic's mind when that can happen right in front of you. It really seems like we're drowning.
22: Woyden says that today's announcement is welcome news, but he says it's just a Band-Aid solution. The Ontario Provincial Police now say that the Winnipeg victim in a car crash near Kenora yesterday was not a teenager, but in fact a 32-year-old man. OPP say that the crash on Highway 17 involved a passenger vehicle and a tractor trailer yesterday around 1:45. Winnipeg man was pronounced dead at the scene. Anyone who saw the collision or who may have dash cam footage from the time of the crash are asked to call OPP or the Ontario Crime Stoppers. A 44-year-old sex offender has completed his sentence and is expected to live here in Winnipeg. Police say that Glenn Gregory Tyler Pozniak has a long criminal record, including violent crimes, sexual interference, and exploitation, as well as child pornography. He is considered to be a high risk to reoffend in a sexually violent manner against boys. You can find his photo on the Winnipeg Police Service websites. Tornado season has touched down here in Manitoba. Three tornadoes were confirmed during yesterday's storm, with another still unconfirmed. Guy LePage is a volunteer with the Canadian Red Cross. He says preparation is incredibly important.
8: Planning ahead is the key, as opposed to being stuck to, oh my God, something's happening and I'm not sure what I'm going to do. Because starting to plan in the middle of a disaster is never a good idea, because you're stressed, you may be panicking, or someone in your family might not be handling the situation very well. So you really need to plan ahead. So when there is a tornado or other disaster, you know exactly what to do.
22: He says when a tornado touches down, you should try to find low ground, either in a basement or a ditch if you're stuck outside. If your home doesn't have a basement, you should find an inside room away from the windows. And Premier Wapkinew was on hand this morning to welcome a rescue lynx to her new home at Winnipeg's Assiniboine Park Zoo. Lumi the lynx was found last fall after a dog attack killed her mother and left her injured and orphaned. Kinew says that he feels a connection to the animal.
9: It hits home because my clan is the Lynx, so that's my traditional family. And so, you know, this is jeu and do with them, is what we would say in our language. So my clan animal is Lumi here. So seeing my relative in a new happy home is very, very positive.
22: While Lumi's injuries made it so she can't be released back into the wild, the zoo says that she's doing well. Global News time is 4:35.
18: With your traffic, I'm Devos. We do have delays of 12 minutes on southbound Osborne from Broadway to Confusion Corner. Southbound St. Anne's has a 9-minute slowdown near Abenoji-Mikina. Traffic is backed up on westbound Abenoji-Mikina as you get closer to Waverly. There is some heavy traffic on northbound Brookside Boulevard approaching Inkster, and southbound Stafford is also moving slow near Pemina. Every day, it gets more expensive to get on the road, so leave the gas pump in the past. How? Try Transit Winnipeg Transit. That's 686. CJOB traffic.
10: Global News meteorologist Peter Quinlan here with a check on your forecast. We're cooling to 14 overnight tonight. Could see some fog develop after that moisture recently. A partly to mostly cloudy sky and a mix of sun and cloud through your day on Thursday. Don't be deceived. It won't be super warm. That 20 degree high will still feel like 25 though with the humid X. Then clouds clear through the day Friday. 9 in the morning, 21 for a high, a humid X of 27. But heading into the weekend, the heat returns in the sun Saturday. A high of 30 and a humid X of 35.
14: 24 degrees right now at 680 CJOB. This hour of the news is brought to you by McDonald's. One Meadowood Meadowland Drive, West St. Paul. Vanilla cones are just $1 each in the McDonald's app. Well, it certainly sounded a lot worse than it was, but authorities are still assessing and calculating the damage. With this is John Hanisek from the Department of Environment and Geography at the University of Manitoba. John, are you still doing the odd storm chase?
19: We try to as best we can. We had some students actually go out yesterday during the midst of the activity yesterday.
14: So Any conclusions about those three tornadoes and how much damage? The reports that we're getting is a lot of wind, a lot of rain, but not too much damage.
19: Yeah, fortunately, we've been aware of the same. We haven't heard of any sort of structural or property damage as yet. I mean, we just started the survey today, but we haven't heard of anything significant other than some trees and scouring some of the crops.
14: How do your surveys work? Students fan out. What are they looking for? What are they measuring?
19: Well, essentially, we're just looking to see, just to confirm whether there was touchdowns or not. And we try to do measurements to sort of see how long the track was, how wide the tornado might have been. And we generally try to use drones as much as we can because they get a sort of a nice sort of overhead picture of, you know, the extent of any sort of tracks as opposed to sort of trying to see anything from the surface. So, but there's storms around today again, so I'm not sure how successful they are at flying the drones.
14: Yeah, these storms, our meteorologist Peter Quinlan says, a little less severe in the sense that the humidity isn't as much of a factor as it was yesterday.
19: Yeah, conditions are a little less impactful today. I mean, there's actually a cluster of storms that's probably going to hit the west side of the city within the next half hour or so, but they're not severe warned. We have a severe thunderstorm watch for most of the Red River Valley and the southern end of the lake, but there's no warnings at the moment.
14: John, what do you find fascinating when it comes to severe weather, tornadoes in particular, and this end of the Red River Valley?
19: Fascinating. Well, I guess they can come from a variety of different kinds of storms. And yesterday there was actually quite some of the photos and video that came from social media were actually pretty impressive. Some of the structures of some of the storms that were around yesterday, some of the cloud bases for the storms were really low to the ground. So it's things like that that sort of makes your eyes pop a little bit.
14: And you're always looking for rotation, right?
19: Yeah, so yesterday there were some storms that were tornado warned. There was actually a number of tornado warnings that went out yesterday. And so that's what we're trying to do is with the ground survey is trying to verify whether whether there actually were tornadoes in the ground. But yeah, essentially we look for rotation with the way the radar, and that's usually how the weather forecasters put out the tornado warnings now, unless they have some sort of other confirmed, sighting or something off social media.
14: How much of a science is this in the sense that broadcasting for 3 hours yesterday, our signal interrupted for those very important warnings probably about a dozen times? And at some point, I always fear that it gets lost when there's a tornado warning but no tornado. And it's the conditions are ripe for a tornado. And there's a big difference in that. So, it's be on alert as opposed to there is a confirmed tornado. And my question is, do we have all the tools at our disposal, like a United States meteorological system would have here in this end of Canada?
19: Yeah, we have similar technology. In parts of the U.S., they have some of their radars are a little closer together, so they have more overlap, sort of better coverage. And there's parts of even southern Canada where we don't have full coverage. And particularly when we're looking at storms that we saw yesterday with circulations and rotation, usually we can get decent Doppler velocity information within about 120 or 125 kilometers of the radar. And, there's a radar in Fox Warren, Manitoba, which is sort of the western side of the southwest side of the province. And then there's Woodlands, which is about north, several kilometers northwest of Winnipeg. And so there are gaps in our radar coverage, even for identifying, rotation in storms. So that's something that we have to, I guess, live with for now. It's just a fact that we need to, if we can improve in the future, then that's, it's something we can look forward to.
14: If we can improve in the future, would you put one near Portage-La Prairie?
19: Portage is pretty close to Woodlands. And it's within 125 or so kilometers, so I,
14: Where would you put it? A third Doppler radar. Where would you put it?
19: Probably in the closer to the, I guess the sort of the southwestern parts of Manitoba. So maybe just southeast of southeastern parts of southern Manitoba. So southeast of Steinbach would be sort of a nice place to put one, because that would sort of cover a little bit more of the sort of the Kenora and the Lake of the Woods area and sort of the Steinbach area.
14: What don't we know about tornadoes that we need to know at some point?
19: Well, it's the list is probably shorter what we do know than I suppose what we don't know. You know, there's still lots of unknowns with tornado science. You know, we have sort of a general idea of what the four major ingredients are for tornado forecasting. That's what we tend to use. But you know, it's very difficult to. There can be, for example, yesterday there was multiple storms around the area. And this is often occurs in the United States, where you have lots of storms, storm clusters in different parts of the, even one state. And one storm can be tornadic and the one next to it isn't. So it's things like that that we need to better understand. And that's what makes tornado forecasting a lot difficult, to try and pinpoint, you know, much more sort of, like, I guess, a longer heads up or sort of lead time.
14: With John Hennessy from the University of Manitoba. John, you mentioned the four ingredients to a tornado. Talk about that. What are those four?
19: Well, everybody probably noticed the humidity. So, you know, lots of moisture in the parts of the atmosphere. That provides fuel energy for the storms. Another is instability. So we have somewhat cooler air aloft in sort of the middle and upper parts of the atmosphere. Sort of like a hot air balloon effect, where, you know, if the bubble of air is a lot warmer than the outside atmosphere, then it's going to rise a little bit more quickly, so you get, you know, more intense updrafts. Another, you need some sort of a trigger mechanism, so something looking, you know, some sort of front or something that will help lift the parcels from the surface upwards. And the last major ingredient is wind shear, so looking at how wind speed and wind direction changes with altitude, and that's usually it's the wind shear that sort of can dictate, you know, what we call storm mode. So whether you have, you know, strong, intense thunderstorms like we saw yesterday compared to what we're sort of seeing today.
14: You see that funnel cloud. What should you do if you're in a car?
19: Well, I guess it depends how close it is to you. If it's, you know, relatively distant, you know, probably the best thing, I mean, what I would do is just sort of sit and watch it. And if it appears to be moving, you know, side to side, then you're probably okay. But if it's not moving, then it's either moving away from you or it's moving toward you. So just sort of take, then you're probably okay. But if it's not moving, then it's either moving away from you or it's moving toward you. So just sort of take note of.

0: which direction it might be moving. And if you're handy, there's lots of radar apps for phones these days. You know, I have one on my phone, for example, so you can use the phone to kind of judge, to sort of tell you which way the storms are moving and things like that. It can actually be quite helpful.
1: John, really appreciate you popping on with us and give the best to your students who are out there tracking all this.
0: You bet. Thank you. Thank you.
1: John Hanisek is with the University of Manitoba's Department of Environment and Geography. He is one of the best when it comes to experts on tornadoes in North America.
2: As a proud and patriotic British Muslim, I say this. You do not commit these disgusting acts in my name.
1: This is Timeline for Wednesday, June 3rd. What year was it?
3: What is it shooting? I'm trying to keep myself safe.
1: Terror in London.
4: We cannot go on as we are. Enough is enough.
1: Three attackers drive a van at pedestrians, stabbing others in the London Bridge area. Eight dead. Police kill all three attackers.
5: If this government is going to attack workers and cut their wages and freeze their wages, we want to stand with them.
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3: It's 4:51.
4: Things are getting busier this afternoon. We do have delays of 15 minutes in both directions on Main from Higgins to Broadway due to ongoing work. You can expect a slowdown of 12 minutes on southbound Century from Wellington to Ness. Southbound Waverly is backed up from Chevrier to Abenoji-Mikina. There is some heavy traffic on westbound Concordia approaching Luelda, and southbound Maryland is also moving slow near Portage. And today, visit Shoppers Drug Mart for the bonus redemption event and get more for your points. 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That's 680 CJOB traffic. I'm Devoza.
3: Peter, over the last 20 minutes, we've really seen the sky darken here in the Winnipeg region. And we had a weather expert on besides you, John Hanisick from the University of Manitoba, who said we should be getting showers already on the west side of the city.
5: Yeah, we are on radar starting to see a little bit of shower activity. The thunderstorm is moving over St. Francois Xavier. We're going to see those thunderstorms moving in over the next couple hours, really. And it won't be anything close to what we saw last night. We'll see maybe a few hours of showers, some lightning strikes. These are probably, it looks like, going to stay non-severe, at least in the city of Winnipeg. We do have a severe thunderstorm watch for the possibility that they could get close to those limits. Overnight, though, we will see that move out. Temperatures down to 14. Then a partly cloudy day tomorrow. So make our way up to the 20-degree mark. I should know we could see some fog overnight. Then 21 on Friday with clearing skies.
3: 24 now at 680 CJOB. Terror in London in timeline. Three attackers drove a van at pedestrians, stabbed others on London Bridge. 8 in total dead. Police killed all 3 attackers. Manitoba labor leaders challenging the Pallister government wage restraint legislation. Wonder Woman big at the box office. Despacito featuring Justin Bieber top of the charts on this day in 2017. Answer our question today at CJOB.com. The Stanley Cup Final. It's a series with several local hockey connections to it. As the voice of the Jets, Paul Edmonds, tells us in the Jets report, it should make for some keen interest in this market as it progresses.
6: In sports journalism, there's an old credo that suggests in order to remain impartial, one simply cheers not for the score, but for the story. And with the Stanley Cup Final getting underway Tuesday night between a pair of teams far enough away from Winnipeg where a rooting interest could wane due to the distance, that is certainly not the case in finding a local connection with Vegas or Carolina. Between the two NHL finalists, both winners of one Stanley Cup each in their franchise's history, there are no less than 8 players in the series with ties to Manitoba, either as a player or via birth. Of those, the Golden Knights have 5, including Winnipeg's Mark Stone, who is looking to hoist his second cup in the last 4 years as Vegas' captain. While others like Cole Smith, an American from Minnesota, still has some polarity here after playing 2 seasons of junior hockey in Steinbach a decade ago. On the Hurricanes side, Winnipeg's Seth Jarvis has become not only a favorite local son, but one with an abundance of hockey skill and personal charisma that frankly is hard to cheer against, especially with the outward loyalty he maintains for his hometown. And then there's Nikolai Ehlers. He's been a varying story in Winnipeg for the past 12 months, especially at this time last year when his contract with the Winnipeg Jets was expiring and his future uncertain leading up to July 1st free agency. And while Ehlers did leave Manitoba, as expected, after 10 years to be closer to his sister in Florida and for a chance to win it all on Tobacco Road, he left many fans behind in this market, most of which will likely be cheering his pursuit of his first Stanley Cup. Therefore, let's face it, very few of us watch sports without, at some point, taking a side. So when it comes to this Stanley Cup final, unlike many in the media, you'll likely find yourself cheering for both the score and the story for the same reason.
3: I'm going against the Las Vegas Golden Knights because they do not deserve to win the Stanley Cup again. It's 4:55.
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3: Prime Minister says Ottawa will introduce legislation on forced labor supply chains after the Trump administration proposed a 10% additional tariff on Canada and other countries following an investigation on the issue. Meanwhile, the federal government also directing the CRTC to back down on its recent decision to triple streamers' financial contributions to Canadian content and will instead provide $600 million to the sector. On the markets, the TSX closing down 368 points, the Dow down 621, the S&P 500 down 56, NASDAQ down 240 points, oil up 226 to close at $96.02 per barrel, gold down $53 to close at $4,466.90 an ounce, and our Canadian dollar trading at 72.03 cents U.S. compared to 72.29 cents on Tuesday. 680 CJOB means business.
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3: Global News at 5. I'm Richard Kluche. It sounded bad. Three confirmed tornadoes, but officials continue to sort out the impact of all the storm systems.
17: Anywhere from about 20 to 50 millimeters from a single thunderstorm fell yesterday. So quite a bit of precipitation in a short period of time.
3: More threatening weather in the region. The latest just ahead. Rain, meantime, helping the forest fire threat in eastern Manitoba.
18: Key is to catch these fires when they're small. Once they get too big, then the water bombers and large helicopters aren't effective anymore.
3: Manitoba's premier leading the response on the U.S. president's latest round of tariffs.
19: Well, we got to stick up for ourselves. And the Trump administration attacks us. We have to push back.
3: The United States threatening a 10% tariff on Canada and other nations because of inaction on forced labor conditions within the supply chain. The prime minister promising legislation. And Canada is backing away from its attempt to make American streaming companies spend more on Canadian content. Lots to cover this Wednesday afternoon. Let's begin with global meteorologist Peter Quinlan. Threatening sky here in and around Winnipeg, but certainly not the wallop that we got yesterday.
5: No, these at this point are non-severe thunderstorms, although they will still have some heavy rain and a decent amount of lightning as well, and the possibility of some small pea-sized hail. That's basically all it'll be. It may last for a few hours and then move out this evening. Temperatures overnight tonight, then eventually starting to cool off. So this is nothing close to those strong storms that we had yesterday, partially because it's a little bit cooler, quite a bit cooler than it was yesterday when it was feeling like the mid-30s with the humidex. Still quite humid, and tomorrow it looks like we will see some calmer conditions around 20 degrees, but the heat returns this weekend along with the risk of severe storms, daytime highs getting back to the 30s.
3: Global's Peter Quinlan. Let's bring in our senior reporter, Marnie Blunt. She's been out talking to folks about the damage from Tuesday's storm. Marnie.
20: Richard, a severe storm system slamming southern Manitoba Tuesday night, bringing with it wind, rain, hail, lightning, and twisters. Environment and Climate Change Canada first receiving a report of a tornado touching down near Manitou around 4:30 p.m. About 45 minutes later, two tornadoes were confirmed near Carmen, and there was also an unconfirmed report of a tornado near Dauphin. In Carmen, there were also downed trees from forceful winds, and in Winkler, flooded parking lots following significant rain. Environment and Climate Change Canada meteorologist Danielle Desjardins.
17: Anywhere from about 20 to 50 millimeters from a single thunderstorm fell yesterday. So quite a bit of precipitation in a short period of time.
20: The start of storm season means Manitobans should be prepared. Guy LePage, a disaster management volunteer with the Canadian Red Cross, says you should go to your basement or a central area of your home away from windows.
21: If you're in your car, or if you're in a mobile home, get out of those immediately and find a sturdy building to hide in. And if there is no building around, then find a ditch or a low-lying area and lie flat and hope that the storm passes over you.
20: Other than downed trees, there was no major damage reported in Tuesday's storm, but Environment and Climate Change Canada says marble-sized hail fell near Carmen and golf ball to tennis-sized hail fell near Boulder. Richard.
3: Global's Marnie Blunt. Now, after that devastating wildfire last year, Lac-Tabani officials doing whatever they can to prepare themselves for this summer. They had their first test on the weekend and into tomorrow. They're able, into yesterday, rather, and they've been able to protect homes from two smaller blazes in the nearby wooded area. Let's bring in Global's Catherine Dorney, and she has more on that story. Catherine.
22: Richard, no local firefighters were needed out in the woods near Lac-Tabani today, but Fire Chief Earl Simmons knows how a fire can grow quickly.
18: The key is to catch these fires when they're small. Once they get too big, then the water bombers and large helicopters aren't effective anymore, especially when we get the higher classes of fire behavior.
22: This past Sunday, two blazes popped up in the RM, one 200 hectares, the other 400 hectares. The province called in crews to fight them. They're both still classified as out of control, but those crews have made good progress. Now, last year, a devastating blaze tore through the area, killing two people and forcing more than 1,000 from their homes. Homeowner Adam Gorey made the decision to install sprinklers on his property soon after that.
23: Like days after, I need to start thinking about it because obviously I live here in the bush, so. I need to think this is a reality and it's an old mature bush and there's that possibility.
22: Emergency coordinator John Fleming says many people have stepped up to protect their community. On Sunday, a small fire started near a cottage association, and residents brought out a fire skid with a tank and hose, which was given to them by the town.
0: While they were waiting for the fire department to attend, the community grabbed that trailer, went out, and put out most of the fire before the fire department got there. Hence, there were no structures involved. There were no people at risk.
22: He says the goal is to prevent and action fires before they become as aggressive and large as they were last year. Richard?
3: Global's Catherine Dornian joining us to 505.
1: The news is brought to you by Harvest Honda in Steinbach, where it's always worth the trip. HarvestHonda.com.
3: 24 degrees with Winnipeg's supervised consumption site set to open sometime this month on Henry Avenue, according to Manitoba's premier. The concerns from residents in the area have not let up. Let's bring in Global's Kevin Hirschfield live at 5 with more on what we're hearing. Kevin.
2: Yeah, Richard, ever since that location was announced, there's been plenty of blowback from those living nearby, including Isidaro Zapata, who's lived in the community for 36 years. He's got concerns over safety with the site, and he says families and children, they're often playing within about 80 meters of that location. Now, Zapata says the community needs to be consulted more. He has a proposal for the NDP government.
4: We offer to create a North Logan Advisory Committee to work together with them into a safety for the area, secure, make sure the area stays the way it is right now, and we have no problem sitting on the table with them and look at all the options, and they can handle their business, and we can make sure the safety and security for our community is there.
2: Again, Wob Kadu saying that's going to open sometime in June. Now, this all comes as the province has announced $1 million will be going into combating the overdose crisis, with much of that going to the WFPS, Winnipeg Fire Paramedic Service, to support a mobile response team. It's going to be a two-person paramedic crew available 24-7 to respond to overdose calls in high-need areas. President of the Paramedics Union, Ryan Wyden, he has questions about the staffing of these teams.
24: From what the details I've gotten is that they're planning on staffing this with overtime, and we can't fill ambulances right now with double time. And if your boss calls you and tells you, do you want to come to work and work for twice as much money, you would normally think someone would say yes. But if you're going to come to work and bang your head up against a brick wall, at some point, you got to protect your own head.
2: Now, some of this provincial money will also be going to Main Street Project to help fund oxygen delivery devices and to the St. John's Ambulance and Manitoba Harm Reduction Network for first aid and overdose response training.
3: Global's Kevin Hirschfield joining us live at 5 here on 680 CJOB. A 44-year-old sex offender has completed his sentence, expected to live in Winnipeg. Police say Glenn Gregory Tyler Pozniak has a long criminal record, including violent crimes, sexual interference, and exploitation, child pornography. He's considered a high risk to reoffend in a sexually violent manner against boys. You can see his photo at the Winnipeg Police Service website. And the Ontario Provincial Police now say that Winnipeg victim in a car crash near Kenora, not a teen, but a 32-year-old man. Ontario Provincial Police say the crash on Highway 17 involved a passenger vehicle tractor-trailer yesterday afternoon. The Winnipeg man was pronounced dead at the scene. Anybody who saw the collision or has dash cam footage from that time, but 145, has to call OPP or Ontario Crime Stoppers. It's 508.
25: Good afternoon with your traffic. I'm Dev Oza. We do have delays of 12 minutes on southbound Donald from Notre Dame to River due to ongoing work. Northbound Disraeli also has a 9-minute slowdown approaching Talbot. Traffic is backed up on southbound Dunkirk near St. Mary's. If you're traveling southbound on Waverly, expect a slowdown from Chevrier to Abenoji-Mikina. And there is some heavy traffic on northbound Brookside Boulevard approaching Inkster. Tackling a big backyard project this spring? 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On now till June 17th. That's 680 CJOB traffic.
26: I'm Global News meteorologist Peter Quinlan here with a check on your forecast. We'll see partly to mostly cloudy skies tonight. Chance of a shower, risk of a thunderstorm as we get into the early morning hours. Could see some fog patches develop. Temperatures headed down to 14 degrees. Then into your Thursday, we'll see a mix of sun and cloud, a high of 20, but a humidex making it feel more like 25. Then into your Friday, we'll start the day at 9 with a high of 21 and a humidex of 27 with clearing skies.
3: Right now, 24 at 680 CJOB. The United States threatening to impose a new 10% tariff against Canada and dozens of other countries for allegedly failing to crack down on imports linked to forced labor. The escalation comes just one day after Canadian officials met with U.S. Trade Representative Jamieson Greer in Washington to discuss the renegotiation of the North American Free Trade Agreement.
6: For the second day in a row, the Prime Minister brushing off the Trump administration's latest attack.
8: This is not a surprise. It's something that the U.S. has been planning for a few months.
6: A planned investigation by the U.S. Trade Representative into Canada, plus 59 other countries, where they allege no one has done enough to stop the importation of products made by forced labor. The punishment? A proposed new 10% tariff, but with major carve-outs for Canada. It won't apply to goods covered by the Canada-U.S.-Mexico free trade deal, roughly 85% of Canada-U.S. trade, or the already punishing 50% tariffs on steel and aluminum.
8: That puts us in a position where, again, we would still have the best trade deal of any of the U.S. trade counterparts.
6: The tariffs aren't guaranteed, a final decision set for some time in July, widely viewed as replacements for previous Trump tariffs that the U.S. Supreme Court struck down.
9: The goals of this meeting is...
6: The announcement came just hours after the Canada-U.S. trade minister met with his American counterpart.
10: When do you think the U.S. will communicate what they want to do with CUSMA?
6: Dominique LeBlanc, ducking reporters Wednesday in Ottawa. The new tariff likely tied to the trade talks, according to Justin Trudeau's former point person on U.S. trade.
11: The administration wants to turn up the heat on Canada and remind us that they can cause pain to Canada and try to pressure Canada into making a deal.
6: Carney promising new legislation on forced labor in the coming weeks to placate U.S. concerns, an issue the Conservatives have long criticized the Liberals on.
12: You claim about forced labor in Shenzhen. Have you witnessed this yourself?
13: I've been to China many times.
6: Including after recent floor crosser Michael Ma badgered a parliamentary committee witness, downplaying concerns over forced labor in China.
13: Canadians don't want to think that they're consuming products that are made by slaves under armed surveillance.
6: China and the European Union both upset by the new tariffs, with the EU Commission saying they were unjustified, language the Liberals used to use when new tariffs were implemented, but not used by the Prime Minister on Wednesday, ahead of more U.S. trade talks scheduled for next week. Mackenzie Gray, Global News, Ottawa.
3: Canada is backing away from its attempt to make American streaming companies spend more on Canadian content. The federal government has ordered a review of the broadcast regulator's directive to triple how much streamers spend on Canadian programming. The Trump administration had previously railed against foreign fees on American technology companies.
27: Hitting pause on a push to make U.S. streaming giants pay more.
28: This is not the time to raise the cost for Canadians.
27: The federal government is issuing a new policy directing Canada's broadcast regulator to back down on a plan it says would drive up costs and one that's irritating the Trump administration.
29: I'm going to ask the CRTC to revise its model. This isn't an absolute removal of any responsibility of people to contribute to the sector. Far from that.
30: Shane Hollander, I wanted to introduce myself.
31: Okay.
27: Just 2 weeks ago, the CRTC ordered streamers like Netflix and Amazon Prime to triple their spending on CanCon from 5% to 15%. Companies weren't even paying the lower rate while challenging it in court.
32: The ultimate object of this bill is to make sure you have choices. You have choices of Canadian content, diverse Canadian content in the future on different platforms.
33: Bought that as a joke for my son.
34: You can live there for next to nothing.
27: Instead, Ottawa is now injecting $600 million to the Canadian film and television sector.
35: The Canadian Media Producers Association says that Canada is once again capitulating to the U.S. and getting nothing in return, and that Canadian consumers will still end up paying more, since U.S. streaming companies continue to hike their fees year over year. Taria Isri, Global News, Montreal.
3: News as it breaks here on 680 CJOB, anytime at CJOB.com. Christian Amel joins us now to tell us what's coming up in sports.
4: More top seeds have fallen at the French Open. And unfortunately for Canadian fans, that includes Felix Auger-Aliassime today. A rookie might be starting at center for the Blue Bombers Friday in Calgary. Game 1 of the NBA Finals tips off in San Antonio. And the NHL shares who its coach of the year is.
3: It's 5:14.
36: We owe you an apology. 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
3: Leaders of a remote northern First Nation in Saskatchewan say a deadly shooting this week follows a string of violence that caused fear among residents. Mounties say they're still searching for a suspect in that shooting that left one woman dead, a man injured in Pelican Narrows. That's to the west of Flint Lawn. Chief Peter Beattie of Peter Ballantyne Cree Nation says the community needs emergency support from the province and Ottawa.
20: It's been very traumatic for the community and our members that live there. They are still very much concerned. They're, you know, a lot of them are in fear.
3: The U.S. House has, for the first time, approved a war powers resolution that would halt the U.S. military action against Iran. Testifying before the House Foreign Affairs Committee, Secretary of State Marco Rubio.
21: Hopefully today we'll produce a joint statement and an action plan on a track for security in that country, independent from Hezbollah, independent from nefarious influence.
3: Kuwait says Iranian drones have heavily damaged a passenger terminal at its main, killing one person, wounding dozens, briefly closing the airfield. SpaceX says it plans to raise up to $75 billion when it goes public this month, setting the stage for the largest ever stock market debut and putting Elon Musk on a course to becoming the world's first trillionaire. News as it breaks here on 680 CJOB. It's 518. Let's check traffic this afternoon. And Dev, we're starting to see some rain west side of the city. That might affect traffic in the minutes ahead.
25: Yes, it will. But right now we're dealing with a power outage on Portage, slowing down your commute on westbound Portage near Woodlawn. Use caution while passing. Over on Main Street, we have delays of 15 minutes in both directions against Broadway. Now, northbound Disraeli also has a 12-minute slowdown approaching Talbot. Southbound Century is backed up near Ness. And over on southbound Femina, we have delays headed to Clarence. 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That's 680 CJOB traffic.
3: Global meteorologist Peter Quinlan joins us now. And Peter, we have to tell folks about your afternoon in a moment. But right now, what's radar showing? Seeing a little bit of lightning now here in downtown Winnipeg.
2: Yeah, we are seeing a few lightning strikes on the southwest side of the city as well as over downtown that are being reported. You can always look at them on our Sky Tracker weather app. It's kind of cool. You can see where each lightning strike is. Free download on Google Play and the Apple App Store. And the heavier rain beginning to build in the west side of the city as we speak could cause some localized flash flooding. Certainly will make for an interesting commute home if you're still hitting the road. We are going to see this thunderstorm risk pull out probably by about, 7, 8 o'clock. And it'll go along with the showers. Then we're going to see partly cloudy skies move in overnight. Temperatures will fall back down to around 14 degrees. A mix of sun and cloud through your Thursday. Could see some fog patches to start. A high of 20, 21 with clouds clearing on Friday. But Saturday and the sun could reach 30 degrees with a humidex of 35.
3: All right. How's your day going?
2: It's been a day. My tire popped on the way to work. Just got it towed. And I found out they might not have the right tires in until Tuesday. So it's going to be interesting.
3: All right. So Uber, that's what friends are for, right?
2: Yep, exactly. Might pull out my bike and use that a little bit more.
3: Yeah.
2: It'll be good for me.
3: Yeah, it'll be fine.
2: Mm-hmm.
3: Thanks for doing all this. Right now in the city, it's 24 degrees at 680 CJOB. Markets down today. Losses in basic materials, tech sectors as well. By the way, the big Canadian AI strategy will be announced tomorrow morning. Full coverage throughout the day. TSX down 368 points. The Dow down a whopping 621. S&P 500 down 56. NASDAQ down 240. Our dollar trading at 72.03 cents U.S. compared to 72.29 cents U.S. on Tuesday. It's 5:21.
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3: Richard Kluche, Christian O'Mell with us, and game one of the NBA Finals tonight. I'll be interested in that. But last night, I'd like to ask for your diagnosis on that game and what, and game one can be just that, game one, but the Las Vegas looked pretty good.
34: Yeah, I mean, both teams had a lot of good going for them, right? Vegas won game one in 2018 and lost that series in five. Now, that was on home ice that they won game one against Washington and then lost the next four games. But I look at, the start that Carolina had, having two goals early from Nikolaj Ehlers. It feels like the kind of start you got to ride to a victory. The only game until last night that they had lost was that game one against Montreal where they'd been off for so long.
3: Right.
34: And they gave up four goals in the first period and they just couldn't recover, right? This is a different game where they had a 2-0 lead. Vegas scores three quick goals late first, early second, and then Carolina's trying to come back from there. They never take the lead again. Vegas is a super resilient team with a lot of talent, right? So they're hard to put away, very hard to put away. I read that as one that got away from Carolina, but in a best of seven, you have a lot of time to overcome that, right? They responded very, very well against Montreal. We'll see tomorrow night how they respond against Vegas.
3: How do you like the NBA? That's going to go long, I think.
34: I think so too. I mean, I feel like the Spurs, as long as they got Wemby, that feels like they have the upper hand. And there's more time between games in the NBA Finals than there was in the last couple rounds, which means a lot for his ability to rest as a big guy.
0: Rain making its way throughout the city of Winnipeg. Any threatening weather that you see, you can always be in touch. Talk or text at 204-780-6868. Photos and video always welcome. In a thunderstorm right now, it's 24 degrees at 525.
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34: Good afternoon. I'm Christian O'Mell in Selkirk, where the skies look very menacing as well. It was a golden opportunity for Felix Auger-Aliassime to go where no Canadian man has gone before. But the 25-year-old from Montreal, the number 4 seed, with so many big names out of the draw at the French Open, could not take that next step, falling in the quarterfinals today to 10-seed Flavio Cuboli of Italy. Felix took the first set in very windy conditions, then they closed the roof, and after that, Cuboli was the better player. Won the second and third and fourth by matching scores of 6-4. And after the match, you could tell Felix knew this was one that got away.
4: I'm in a place right now with my tennis career that is tough. I'm destroyed today a little bit. I usually handle losses pretty well, I have to say. Like, my whole career, I was going back to training with optimism and positivity, but now I feel like I'm not the player I want to be, so today is a difficult day.
34: It remains that Eugenie Bouchard is the only Canadian to ever reach the single semifinals in Paris. Cuboli will face fellow Italian Matteo Arnaldi in the semis. In the women's draw, top seed Aryna Sabalenka completely fell apart, going from a set and 4-1 up on Russia's Deanna Schneider to losing 12 of the final 13 games and bow out of the tournament as the heavy favorite. Schneider will face Poland's Maja Walenska in the semis, the 114-ranked player in the world who came through qualifying. Her Cinderella run continued with a straight sets win over Anna Kalinskaya of Russia. Also, Gabrielle Dabrowski has made the mixed doubles final with American partner Evan King. They'll face the top-ranked pair from Italy around 5 a.m. tomorrow. Still live in the women's doubles tournament too. Her semi-match in that discipline is Friday. To football now, as the Winnipeg Blue Bombers, just over 48 hours away from kicking off their season in Calgary. The team issued its final injury report ahead of the game, with Tui Elliott listed as limited and questionable. So American Tyler Ellsbury, who's been taking first-team reps at center this week, looks to be making his first CFL start. How will his family react if that is indeed what happens?
7: My dad is flying up. He's already excited. He already bought his ticket yesterday and stuff. So he's going to come experience Calgary for the first time in his life. So he's pretty pumped up about it. My grandparents are staying. They're not making that trek. My dad would be way too annoyed. And, yeah, they're at practice just enjoying all the sights and sounds.
34: Major Williams also listed as questionable, while Cam Allen, Ethan Ball, Kevin Clorsius among those listed as out for Friday. More on the sports show at 7. Game 1 of the NBA Finals. Yes, it's tonight in San Antonio as the Spurs host the Knicks. New York aiming to end a 53-year title drought, while the Spurs have gone a dozen years since a championship crown. John Cooper has finally won a Jack Adams Award. The longtime Lightning coach won the award today, helping a Tampa team battle through key injuries to finish with the third most points in the East. Also, Chris Cuthbert has won the Hockey Hall of Fame's Foster Hewitt Award for outstanding contributions as a hockey broadcaster. In baseball tonight, the Blue Jays look to snap a three-game skid. They continue a series against the MLB-leading Braves. Goldeyes fell to Sioux Falls 10-4 in a matinee game today. I'm Christian O'Mell. That's 680 CJOB Sports.
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3: Global News at 5:30, I'm Ross Levitan. Prime Minister Mark Carney says Ottawa will soon introduce new legislation aimed at eliminating forced labor from supply chains. The move follows a U.S. proposal for a 10% tariff on Canada and other countries accused of weak enforcement. U.S. Trade Representative Jamison Greer says that Canada has taken minimal enforcement action and risks becoming a re-export point for banned goods. Meanwhile, Manitoba Premier Wab Kanoo says he wants to see U.S. President Donald Trump back down as these tariffs come out. Kanoo says Canada and the United States should be working together to strengthen both economies and that Canada should be prepared to respond if that doesn't happen.
4: Well, we got to stick up for ourselves. And the Trump administration attacks us, we have to push back.
3: The 10% tariff the U.S. is proposing does not apply to goods compliant under the Canada-U.S.-Mexico agreement. After a devastating wildfire last year, Lac-Da-Bonnie officials are doing whatever they can to prepare themselves for this summer. Global's Catherine Dornian has more.
5: The fire danger in Lac-Da-Bonnie is lower than last year, but the town is taking proactive measures. Emergency coordinator John Fleming says many people have stepped up. On Sunday, a small fire started near a cottage association, and the residents brought out a fire skid with a tank and hose, which was given to them by the town.
6: While they were waiting for the fire department to attend, the community grabbed that trailer, went out, and put out most of the fire before the fire department got there. Hence, there were no structures involved. There were no people at risk.
5: Two other blazes popped up in the wooded area near the town that day, and the province called in crews to fight them. One of the blazes is 200 hectares, the other almost 400. Both are still classified as out of control, but crews have made good progress. Catherine Dornian, Global News.
3: And tornado season has touched down in Manitoba. Three tornadoes were confirmed during yesterday's storm. Disaster management volunteer with the Canadian Red Cross, Guy Lepage, explains why preparation is so important.
7: Planning ahead is the key, as opposed to being stuck to, oh my God, something's happening and I'm not sure what I'm going to do. Because starting to plan in the middle of a disaster is never a good idea because you're stressed, you may be panicking, or someone in your family might not be handling the situation very well. So you really need to plan ahead. So when there is a tornado or other disaster, you know exactly what to do.
3: Lepage explains that you should try to find low ground, either in a basement if you're at home or a ditch if you're stuck outside. If your home doesn't have a basement, it's crucial to stay away from windows. It's 5:33.
8: Good evening with your traffic. I'm Devos. We do have delays of 9 minutes on southbound Osborne from Broadway to Confusion Corner. You can expect a slowdown of 8 minutes on southbound St. Anne's near Abenoji-Mikina. Eastbound Abenoji-Mikina is backed up as you get closer to St. Mary's. Southbound St. Mary's is also moving slow near Dunkirk, and there is some heavy traffic on westbound Concordia approaching Luelda. London Drugs LD Extras members, your basket could be on London Drugs, plus a 1 million points grand prize. 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That's 680 CJOB traffic.
9: Global News meteorologist Peter Quinlan here with a check on your forecast. We're cooling to 14 overnight tonight. Could see some fog develop after that moisture recently. A partly to mostly cloudy sky and a mix of sun and cloud through your day on Thursday. Don't be deceived. It won't be super warm. That 20 degree high will still feel like 25 though with the Humidex. Then clouds clear through the day Friday. 9 in the morning, 21 for a high, a Humidex of 27. But heading into the weekend, the heat returns in the sun Saturday, a high of 30 and a Humidex of 35.
10: In the rain, we've dropped right down to 17 degrees at 680 CJOB. Richard Kluche reporting. This hour of the news is brought to you by McDonald's. 1 Meadowland Drive, West St. Paul. Vanilla cones are just $1 each in the McDonald's app. The 48th annual Manitoba Marathon coming up on Father's Day. Rachel Monday, executive director of the marathon, joins us now live on 680 CJOB. Congratulations, 48. You've been around for a few of them.
11: I have, not 48. Thanks for having me.
10: 48. Does it seem like, you know, 1 year melds into the next at times? Because as soon as one finishes, you're planning for the next.
11: Oh, we're already planning for next year, for sure. I think every year has similarities, and then every year has its own, special, hopefully wonderful thing that happens that you remember. So they do kind of meld together, but you hope that every year has something special about it.
10: Is the route the same?
11: The route is the same as last year. So last year we changed the route. We don't run down Portage Avenue anymore. We run up Wellington Crescent through the park. There's a little bit of construction on Corridon this year. So, but it's actually really great. Runners really love it. We run on both sides of Wellington. So there's lots of high fives and cheering because everyone gets to see each other as they're going out and coming back.
10: How popular is that as opposed to the drudgery of Portage Avenue?
11: Portage Avenue was a long slog for sure, right? It was later, it was about halfway in the race, a little bit hot and sunny, not a lot of trees for shade. But we do still get to go through the park, which is beautiful. Obviously, we love to highlight the landmarks of the city. So people really like it. Yeah, we've gotten some really good feedback on it.
10: We want to talk about registration in a moment, but let's talk about the types of events, because what has really evolved over the years are the different types of community events. And there's something there for everyone, the new runner, the family, the school, and of course, the very committed runner.
11: We have something for everyone. You really nailed it. We do have the full marathon, of course. We have the half marathon. We have a 10K race. We have a relay, which is the full marathon course divided by five people. We have our 5K super run. And then we have our mini and mighty mites on Saturday. We have 400 kids under the age of 8 already registered.
10: That's great. It used to be dozens. Now it's hundreds.
11: We used to just do it Sunday morning, kind of right before the full marathon started. It was just kind of like a handful of kids that ran. We moved it to Saturday a few years ago. And like I said, we've had a phenomenal response. So it's almost a fully separate event on its own now.
10: Talk about registration here, because you're encouraging people to get that in now.
11: We are. So it's not too late. We're 19 days till race day. We typically see a fair amount of registration in the last couple of weeks. People are watching, obviously, the weather. We're watching some of the smoke and things that are going on in our environment. And sometimes they're just waiting to make sure they're not injured. But we are seeing, if anybody's heard me on any, anywhere, we're seeing an influx of runners. Running is popular. And so we are, last year we had a very large number of runners. We saw a 25% increase. We've budgeted for a 30% increase this year. So we're expecting possibly 14 to 15,000 runners. With those increases, we're still almost sold out. So the full marathon, just so people know, we're at 95% sold out. Last year, we had 1,250 people. We're at 1,650 today. 85% sold out for the half, 80 for the 10K, and 75 for the 5K. So it's not too late to register, but if people are sitting on the fence and not really sure, they should really get on it and make that decision and register in the next week or so.
10: And you explain this away as a phenomenon that we started seeing during the pandemic?
11: I would say people started running during the pandemic. It was definitely, you know, an easy activity. It was something you could do on your own. It's very accessible. Running is very accessible and very inclusive. All you really need is a pair of shoes. It's a, like you said, a global phenomenon. We're seeing increases right across the world. And actually where we're seeing the biggest increases, obviously, are the full marathon and the half marathon. And it's very diverse. It's very young. It's all age groups, but there's a lot of younger people and lots of different communities, lots of representation, which is wonderful for us.
10: And in that way, it still stays a community event, but in so many other ways, it is very competitive at a certain elite level too.
11: Yes, we certainly do have elite runners as well. You know, there's the quote unquote elite runners that start separately from everybody else. Then you have the racers, right? Local elites and the faster runners. And then you kind of have the middle people who are looking for a personal best. And then you have the social runners who are just out there, you know, to check it off their bucket list and to just say that they've completed, whether it's the full or the half or the 10K, you know, they can celebrate whatever distance they've trained for.
10: Technology really helps in this process because with the bibs and the chips, you know, it is precise without it being cumbersome at all.
11: It's so easy. Yeah. All of our race bibs have chips on them. Obviously, we have five mats out on the course. We've got mats at the start lines. We've got mats at the finish lines. We've got the tracker that tracks people as they're out on the course. So you can track your runner or your friends on race morning. It's so comprehensive, right? And so it makes it so easy for us to be able to do that.
10: Talk about volunteers, the ones you have, and do you still need volunteers?
11: We always need volunteers. We're looking pretty good for course marshals. We never have enough, but we're looking very good. We definitely need more help with setup over the weekend, and takedown always is a bit of a hard sell. But we sure appreciate the help after a long, you know, 5 days of setting up. And then definitely go to our website, click our volunteer tab and see what else is available, because there's lots of opportunities, especially like at package pickup and places like that.
10: It is such a great day. I've been volunteering there for a handful of years, not all of those 48, but a good chunk of those 48 in one form or of capacity or not. Back in the Roadshow Sound days, I was playing music on the court, on the course, and one time almost got arrested for playing it too loudly. One Sunday morning, but the late John Robertson saved my bacon and said to the police officer, you arrest him, you have to arrest me. But I'm so glad to be at the start-finish line. It is such such a thrill to see so many people that are there for the first time and the repeaters that are out there as well. This is a community event that raises a lot of money. Talk about that.
11: We were founded to raise money for people living with intellectual disabilities. So for 48 years, all of the money that is raised through the Manitoba Marathon and donated by people who are running the Manitoba Marathon go directly back to people living in Manitoba living with intellectual disabilities. We work with the United Way to distribute the funds accordingly. They obviously know better than I the organizations and the individuals that are deserving and needing of those funds. And we're very grateful to work with them.
10: Is it safe to say that with the increase in the number of runners that the cup runneth fulleth, or a lot more full as it once was?
11: Absolutely. It's definitely more fun to plan and execute a race of this size or any size when the community is engaged.
10: Mm-hmm.
11: And so, you know, speaking back to your experience about being on the course and being one of the performers, you know, this has allowed us this year to add 25 entertainment or cheer stations along the course.
10: So outstanding.
11: There will be, between the water stations and the cheer stations, somebody at every kilometer cheering you on.
10: Oh, that's phenomenal. That gets you home, especially when you're hitting 20, 21, 100%. 22. Yeah, well done. Rachel Monday with us on 680 CJOB. Where can we get more information? And again, register sooner rather than later here as well. You've got a most excellent website.
11: Our website, www.manitobamarathon.mb.ca. You can register from the homepage, and you can also volunteer from the homepage.
10: Rachel, great to see you, and we'll see you a little bit later this month.
11: We'll see you in 19 days.
10: Rachel Monday joining us live on 680 CJOB. It's 5:43.
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6: Things are still busy this evening. We do have delays of 12 minutes on southbound Osborne from Broadway to Confusion Corner. You can expect a 9-minute slowdown on eastbound Broadway from Portage to Main. Traffic is still backed up on southbound Waverly from Chevrier to Abenoji-Mikina. There is some heavy traffic on westbound Concordia approaching Luelda, and westbound Chief Pegwis is also moving slow near Henderson. 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That's 680 CJOB traffic. I'm Dev Oza.
7: Global News meteorologist Peter Quinlan here with another check on your forecast. We're falling to 14 overnight tonight. Fog patches develop and a mix of sun and cloud through your Thursday, only hitting a high of 20, but you'll need the sunglasses out. Then into your Friday morning, some clouds to start at 9, an afternoon high of 21, feeling like 27 with humidity as sunshine returns, and that sun sticks around on Saturday, starting at 12 with a high of 30, but a Humidex making it feel more like 35, so hot, sticky weather ahead.
5: Right now, 17 at 680 CJOB. The news this hour is brought to you by McDonald's. One Meadowland Drive, West St. Paul. Vanilla cones are just $1 each in the McDonald's app.
8: I'm Kevin Hirschfield tonight on Global News and 680 CJOB. Storm season arrives with a bang. The latest from the wild weather over the last 48 hours. And the reminders of what to do in extreme situations. Plus, wildfire lessons as blazes begin to break out again near Lac Da Bonnie, what the community and province has learned from last year's deadly fires. And Trump threatening tariffs again, more on the latest proposal and how hard Canada will be hit. All that and more tonight on Global News and 680 CJOB, and anytime at globalnews.ca/Winnipeg and CJOB.com.
5: Yeah, so that word, Trump, and people going online and starting to look at different places. And with us on 680 CJOB, Michael Fraze with Royal LePage. And I gather there, some of them are ending up at your website looking at, maybe we should buy in Canada.
9: Yeah, well, I mean, what goes through their minds or through a consumer's mind, I can only speculate in these times. But what we just do know, what the data shows us is that, especially as of late, really since the Iran conflict, the amount of Americans who are visiting Royal LePage, a nationally Canadian website with real estate, and only Canadian real estate, have seen dramatic spikes in user activity from Americans. So, again, like I said, what goes on in their head, who knows? But they're certainly checking out our real estate.
5: Well, and in that way, and I compare it to, you know, when it's 30 below here and you're looking at a different destination, perhaps, you know, and, you know, I've been guilty of doing that, Costa Rica or Hawaii
9: me too.
5: Or wherever.

0: But it's one thing to kind of just muse and to surf, but it's then another thing to click and then ultimately contact somebody. And I think, you know, a lot of people are having those conversations, but has this at all translated into people going, yeah, I'd like to know about buying real estate in Canada?
1: Yeah, so what we can track are the amount of like clicks and contacts and inquiries, which are, again, have sharply risen. Now, again, the home buying cycle in general, whether or not you're moving in a country provincially or even across the neighborhood or across the street, the buying cycle is very long, right? No one wakes up in the morning and says, that's it, I'm selling my house and moving today.
0: Right.
1: It's a long process. It's a long cycle. So moving from country to country is even a longer cycle. So now, even at our firm, we've seen a slight uptick in American sales from out of country. Not enough to I would say, to have the massive trend or there's some sort of, you know, mass exodus from America. We know that's not happening. But for sure, again, there's more inquiries, more clicks, there's more conversation around it than we've seen in recent years, for sure.
0: Well, and you think about it, the way the dollar is, those differences and the buying mm-hmm. power of the American dollar, the Canadian market, you know, sometimes you got the variables that you see in Toronto and Vancouver, but a market like Winnipeg, with its relative stability, all sorts of attractiveness.
1: Absolutely. You know, we have a strong investment market. And, you know, as you mentioned, I mean, hey, you know, making 40% just on the exchange alone, I would imagine that's got to be tempting to somebody, you know, and so, yeah, we're seeing that. You know, I'll just got a quick little story. I have a really good friend who moved out to Boston about a decade ago. And when all this stuff was going on, and he works in the sciences. And so the Trump administration, you know, I'll leave the political opinions out of it, but they weren't super, a lot of his funding got cut. And there were some changes there that he wasn't really fond of. And there was a conversation we had, even just, you know, slightly and not that serious, but here he was talking about, you know what, we actually looked into what would it take to come back to Canada for a brief moment there. Now, it didn't end up working out, unfortunately. I missed my friend, but he did consider it and he did look into it to see what would it cost, what were the ramifications for his family to move back to Canada. So I think that's definitely a one-off, but it can be indicative, and the data shows us that, you know, this conversation that they're having at the dinner table, you know, might be happening.
0: Yeah, and the Iranian situation, boom, it spikes up. Any major news milestone, you see it spiking up. Very interesting tracking, mm-hmm. great conversation, and, you know, just the what if. Your dollar goes a whole lot farther here. Really appreciate you popping on with us, Michael.
1: Hey, no problem, Richard, anytime. Happy to chat.
0: Michael Fraze joining us here, Royal LePage on 680 CJOB. So the weather is such that we're going to see pockets of intense rain over the next several hours, according to global meteorologist Peter Quinlan, but certainly not the intensity and the ferocity that we saw yesterday afternoon into the evening. If there is a situation you want us to be aware of so we can pass this on, you can talk or text anytime at 204-780-6868. Video and still photos are always welcome. Coming up on Global News at 6, some of the videos and photos that you sent us yesterday afternoon will be on global television. Richard Cloutier reporting on 680 CJOB. A 6 o'clock news update. There was a big delegation that went down to Washington to meet with trade officials yesterday before the big meeting. And we're going to talk to one of them about such an important industry in Manitoba as the news continues. It's 5:55.
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0: Prime Minister says Ottawa will introduce legislation on forced labor supply chains after the Trump administration proposed a 10% additional tariff on Canada and other countries following an investigation on the issue. Meanwhile, the federal government also directing the CRTC to back down on its recent decision to triple streamers' financial contributions to Canadian content and will instead provide $600 million to the sector. On the markets, the TSX closing down 368 points. The Dow down 621, The S&P 500 down 56, NASDAQ down 240 points, oil up 226 to close at $96.02 per barrel, gold down $53 to close at $4,466.90 an ounce, and our Canadian dollar trading at 72.03 cents U.S. compared to 72.29 cents on Tuesday. 680 CJOB means business.
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13: Global News at 6 o'clock. I'm Kevin Hirschfield. Winnipeg's mayor says the city needs to respond to the overdose crisis and have reliable ambulance coverage. The province is giving $800,000 for a three-month pilot project to have two-person paramedic teams respond to a reported rise in overdoses, especially in shelters and encampments. Mayor Scott Gillingham says temporary funding cannot replace the need for more permanent paramedics and ambulances. And Fire Paramedic Service Chief Christian Schmidt agrees.
14: The fact that our medical call volumes continue to rise puts additional pressure and strain on our fire operations staffing profile as well. And we need to take a hard look at additional investments in the ambulance complement.
13: He says they have a documented request to the province for an additional 8 ambulances and 120 personnel. Several other organizations are getting money for training to respond to overdoses and handing out oxygen delivery devices. Marion Willis is the founder of StreetLinks and says, while it is a step in the right direction, it's only a Band-Aid solution.
15: We have a very significant drug use crisis. I would call it a public health emergency. It's not just a Winnipeg crisis. It's a national crisis. We need to find a way to actually address this drug use crisis in a meaningful way.
13: Willis says that addressing the drug crisis will have a domino effect on homelessness, mental health, and the transmission of sexually transmitted diseases. While tornado season has touched down in Manitoba, 3 tornadoes were confirmed during yesterday's storm, another unconfirmed. Disaster management volunteer with the Canadian Red Cross, Guy LePage, explains why preparation is so important.
16: Planning ahead is the key, as opposed to being stuck to, oh my God, something's happening and I'm not sure what I'm going to do. Because starting to plan in the middle of a disaster is never a good idea because you're stressed, you may be panicking, or someone in your family might not be handling the situation very well. So you really need to plan ahead. So when there is a tornado or other disaster, you know exactly what to do.
13: LePage explains you should try to find low ground, either in a basement or a ditch, if you're stuck outside. If your home doesn't have a basement, it's crucial to stay away from windows. And 25 millimeters of rain last night helped ease the wildfire concern in the arm of Lac Da Bonnie, but they're not out of the woods. There have been a handful of fires in the arm in recent days, and Fire Chief Earl Simmons says the best chance they have is catching fires while they're still small.
17: The key is to catch these fires when they're small. Once they get too big, then the water bombers and large helicopters aren't effective anymore, especially when we get the higher classes of fire behavior.
13: Last year's major wildfire in Lac Da Bonnie killed 2 people and forced more than 1,000 from their homes. The RM has done some mitigation efforts, like setting up fire skids around Cottage Country, which are 1,000-liter tanks with hoses meant to get an early jump on fires before crews can arrive and help out. Well, more than a dozen ballistic missiles and drones were launched in an air attack on 2 U.S. allies in the Persian Gulf. ABC's foreign correspondent Tom Sophie Burge is more from Jerusalem.
18: The Iranians fired, according to Kuwaiti officials, 13 ballistic missiles and 17 drones. Yes, the U.S. military and the U.S. government insist that their war earlier had, you know, really debilitated Iran's military. But I think it's just quite clear that Iran still has firepower. It can fire back.
13: Now, speaking with reporters today, U.S. President Donald Trump says he remains optimistic about reaching a ceasefire deal with Iran.
19: The negotiation itself has gone very well, actually. Very well.
20: Mr. President.
19: It could happen. I mean, if it happens, and it might not happen, you know, who knows? But if it happens, it could happen, like, over the weekend.
21: How do you find ceasefire?
19: Pretty much the way it is. It's a different part of the world. You know, I'd say in that part of the world, ceasefire is when you're shooting in a more moderate manner.
13: And Manitoba Premier Wab Kanu says he wants to see President Trump back down as the administration rolls out new tariffs. Kanu says Canada and the United States should be working together to strengthen both economies and that Canada should be prepared to respond if that doesn't happen.
22: Well, we got to stick up for ourselves. And the Trump administration attacks us. We have to push back.
13: The 10% tariff the U.S. is proposing doesn't apply to goods compliant under the Canada-U.S.-Mexico Agreement on Trade, known as CUSMA. And Canadian activists detained by Israel during last month's Gaza aid flotilla say Ottawa's response has fallen short. Several participants appeared on Parliament Hill today saying they still haven't secured a meeting with Prime Minister Mark Carney or Foreign Affairs Minister Anita Anand. Ottawa has called their treatment appalling and is demanding an independent Israeli investigation. But flotilla participants say statements alone are not enough. It's 6:05.
1: With your traffic, I'm Devos. Just a few quick reminders that we have multiple lanes closed in both directions on Lajimodi here from Reindeers to Chief Begwis because of ongoing work. Jesse is also closed in both directions from Osborne to Pemina as crews are working over there. Southbound Keniston is still moving slow from Sterling Line to Lindenwood. Southbound St. Anne's is backed up near Abenoji Meekena, and you can expect some heavy traffic on eastbound Nerin approaching Lajimodi here. London Drugs LD Extras members, your basket could be on London Drugs plus a 1 million points grand prize. 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That's 680 CJOB traffic.
20: I'm Global News meteorologist Peter Quinlan here with a check on your forecast. We'll see partly to mostly cloudy skies tonight. Chance of a shower, risk of a thunderstorm as we get into the early morning hours. Could see some fog patches develop. Temperatures headed down to 14 degrees. Then into your Thursday, we'll see a mix of sun and cloud, a high of 20, but a Humidex making it feel more like 25. Then into your Friday, we'll start the day at 9 with a high of 21 and a Humidex of 27 with clearing skies.
0: 17 degrees at 680 CJOB. Following the meeting yesterday with Canadian trade officials and their U.S. counterparts, the Trump administration slapping or trying to slap another 10% fee or tariff on several countries, including Canada. This one is associated with dozens of other countries, including Canada, for allegedly failing to crack down on imports linked to forced labor. Our prime minister says, yeah, we'll pass legislation on that. We'll deal with that. Cam Dahl is with us, general manager, Manitoba Pork. He was one of the Manitoba delegates that traveled down to Washington and also met with officials there from Jamieson Greer's office. And who did most of the talking, Cam?
21: You know what? It was a really good positive two-way conversation. Of course, we didn't necessarily agree on everything, but it was a constructive two-way dialogue. So, you know, I was really pleased with our meetings, and you know, I do have to put a plug in for our trade representative Richard Madden. We wouldn't be having these meetings if we didn't have somebody in D.C. And it's really critical to have Manitoba's unique point of view put on the table.
0: When you get to the officials that you're dealing with, they know the files. So on pork, there's the realization that that, you know, piggies cross the line many times. So talk a little bit about that. Talk about Manitoba's position and what the United States is looking for in all this.
21: Well, I think, you know, the critical message that was delivered is it's not just Manitoba farmers that want to preserve what we have in our trade agreement. It's farmers in Iowa and Minnesota and the rest of the United States that really see the advantage. And, you know, the advantage to food security and consumer prices in North America that, you know, we help maintain at a reasonable level, and maybe I should put that in quotation marks these days, but we help maintain that because of our trade agreement. And I think that's well understood. You know, whether that influences the overall policy of the administration is something that, you know, I guess we'll see going forward. But it points out also, you know, not just meetings in D.C., but meeting with our counterparts in states like Iowa and meeting with governors and with secretaries of agriculture in our partner states. Those relationships are absolutely critical as well.
0: Take a moment and explain how the system works, the relationship between Manitoba and Iowa, and maybe take it from, you know, the pig's perspective as far as how much that pig will travel and why you have that transparency and that common market, if you will. Take a moment and explain that whole process for us.
21: For sure. Manitoba produces about 8.5 million pigs every year. We export 3 million of those to be finished in the United States, and the majority go to Iowa. Iowa's our big partner, and in some ways Manitoba Manitoba is a little bit like Iowa. We have a lot of corn and soybeans and raise a lot of pigs. And, you know, we complement each other. And the production from Manitoba that goes into the system in Iowa is absolutely critical to them to maintain their supply chains going into their retail and their processing plants.
0: What comes back up here then?
21: Well, you know, they ship a lot of ham to Mexico, so you know, all three partners are important in this equation, and you know, we get things back like breakfast sandwiches sometimes too, or you know, in summer we might not be producing enough ribs for the barbecue, so you know, some of those will come back up or come back up into eastern Canada. Many times the trade flow is north-south instead of east-west, and that's just more efficient.
0: So explain for us who wants to interfere with that, and what are the Americans looking for in that relationship? If it's win-win-win, why are some individuals trying to gum up the works, and what are they looking for in all this?
21: Well, that's a good question. I'm going to use country of origin labeling as an example where, you know, new U.S. legislation says that if it has that product of the USA on, it has to be entirely American, born, raised, processed, and packaged to the United States. And that just adds cost along the way, and it adds costs for everybody. And, you know, ultimately, I don't think that's what consumers want. I don't think they want higher prices at the grocery shelves. But that's what some of these policies are going to deliver. So we just have to work to continue to get those messages across. You know, we can't do it alone. We have to work.
0: Now, those policies, are these American politicians who are running for re-election this year, always running for re-election, it seems, that they want to be able to say, buy American label, 100% American, those types of things? Or is this all about the slogan?
21: I you know, in large part, I do think it is, Richard. I think that's what it comes down to is that, you know, that America first. And that's not restricted to one party. You know, I mentioned the country of origin labeling deliberately because that's actually a Democratic initiative. So, you know, we can't assume that, you know, if there's some changes in votes that this push for protectionism in the U.S. is going to go away. It's not. We have to work on this relationship no matter who gets elected.
0: So is your opposite from Iowa in the room, and are they arguing as vociferously as you are to say, you know what, it works fine, thank you very much, win, win, win?
21: Well, they weren't in the room this week, but yes, they are at the table and delivering those messages. And you're seeing some of the results of that where, you know, Senator Grassley from Iowa was actually one of the leaders in pushing for a renewal in the CUSMA agreement. So, you know, those voices from voters in the local districts in the U.S., do have an impact. And so, yes, they are at the table as well.
0: So as you come back now and you meet with your members, you meet with the folks that have invested a lot of time and money in Manitoba and in processing here at various forms in the various stages of the pig, if you will, are you much more assured now? Because a lot of them that I talk to say, well, it really depends on the mood of that guy in the White House.
21: Well, it's not just the one guy. There's more than one,
0: sure.
21: Unfortunately. And you know, that is still the case. And uncertainty costs a lot of money. And we should be in a phase of reinvesting, and that's a lot more difficult when you don't know what your market's going to look like in 6 months. And that is one of the biggest costs of this protectionist move that we have today is it really is putting a a big damper on investment, both in production as well as processing. You know, it's that U.S. market for live animals is really important, but I would like to process more of those here in Manitoba and finish more of them here in Manitoba. But that's a difficult proposition when you don't know what the trade environment's going to look like in 6 months.
0: So, and until you have that certainty, people are sitting on their money.
21: They're sitting on their money, and it's not just individuals. It's hard for lenders to say, hey, yeah, you know what, I'm going to give you a $20 million loan. That's more difficult in an uncertain environment.
0: Cam, really appreciate the time and the insight. Thanks so very much for joining us. I know there's a little bit of jet lag involved, but I really appreciate what you do for your members and for joining us this evening.
21: Thank you for your interest, Richard.
0: Cam Deal, joining us from Manitoba Pork here on 680 CJOB. 6:16, lots ahead as the rain and thunderstorms move through. Christian O'Mell joining us now here on what's coming up in sports. Christian.
3: A great opportunity slips through the fingers of Canada's top men's tennis player. We'll give you the full French Open rundown coming up. We'll hear from Nick Dembski as the top slot back on the Bombers is ready to go for week one. The NBA Finals tips off in San Antonio. And find out who was given the Jack Adams Award for Coach of the Year in the NHL.
0: The news and information continues.
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0: Culture Minister Mark Miller says Ottawa directing the CRTC to back down on its recent decision to triple streamers' financial contributions to Canadian content and will instead provide $600 million to the sector. Miller telling reporters on Parliament Hill the fact that the U.S. has identified the Online Streaming Act as a trade irritant wasn't the only reason the government asked the CRTC to change course.
26: It's no secret to anyone that's been paying any attention to this that the USTR has identified these issues as a trade issue. It would be disingenuous to suggest that this is the single issue. The reality is we're impatient to make sure that the sector stays vital and stays supported, and that's why we're making that investment of $600 million into the industry.
0: Under the Broadcast Act, Cabinet does not have the authority to overturn a specific decision on streamers' contributions. It must instead direct the CRTC on how to broadly implement the Online Streaming Act. Britain's interior minister accused activists of hijacking a tragedy to stir up violence after police were attacked at a protest over the death of a teenager who was handcuffed as he lay dying while his killer stood by.
6: He's grabbed my brother. He's took my turban off, so I grabbed my head.
7: Are you injured?
6: Yeah, I've got...
8: Killer Vikram Digwa lied to police when they arrived on scene last December, and they didn't listen to a dying Henry Novak.
7: You've been stabbed. Whereabouts? I don't think you have, mate.
8: Instead of treating Novak, an officer arrested and handcuffed him.
6: Oh, I can't breathe.
8: Novak's life slipping away as his rights are read to him.
9: That was the last thing he heard. Henry did not die with dignity.
8: After the trial, Novak's father called for change and made a plea.
9: We do not want his death to be used to create further division, hatred or tension.
10: Racist police! Off our streets!
8: But Reform UK party leader Nigel Farage called for pure cold rage, a call some supporters have heeded. Farage says two-tier policing is discriminating against white people, citing police anti-racism guidelines, the wording of which the government says gives the wrong impression.
11: Now, there clearly are lessons, Mr. Speaker, that need to be learnt.
8: Britain's Prime Minister has rejected accusations of two-tier policing, as has the police chief. He has also apologised to the Novaks for how his officers treated their dying son. Redmond Channon, Global News, London.
0: It's 6:21.
1: Things are calming down this Wednesday evening. However, we do have delays on northbound Main headed to Lombard due to ongoing work. Southbound Century is also moving slow near Ness. You can expect some heavy traffic on eastbound Nerin approaching La Jemodiere. Northbound St. Mary's is also moving slow near Fermor. And over on southbound Carlton, we do have delays headed to York. Tackling a big backyard project this spring? Find great savings on everything you need during the deck and fence event at Home Hardware. On now till June 17th. That's 680 CJOB traffic. I'm Dev Oza.
20: I'm Global News meteorologist Peter Quinlan here with a check on your forecast. A partly cloudy night tonight. Chance of showers and thunderstorms diminishing this evening as fog patches develop into your Thursday morning. We'll dip to 14 degrees. Mix of sun and cloud through the day and a high of 20. A humidex of 25. A bit of a northwesterly breeze. Could see fog again Friday morning starting at 9. Clouds clear through the day with a high of 21. But because it's so humid, it'll feel more like 27.
0: With thunderstorm watches from Brandon east throughout the remainder of the province here in southern Manitoba. It's 17 degrees at 680 CJOB. 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Markets today, the TSX down 368 points. The Dow down 621. S&P 500 down 56, NASDAQ down 240. Our dollar trading at 72.03 cents U.S. compared to 72.29 cents U.S. on Tuesday. Full business later in the hour at 55. It's 6:23.
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2: Good evening, I'm Christian O'Mell. If there was ever a time for Felix Auger-Aliassime to get over the hump in a major, it felt like this year's French Open would be the one. With so many big names either absent from the draw due to injury or knocked out early in the tournament, it's as wide open a field as we've had in a very long time. But true to the story of his career to this point, the 25-year-old from Montreal, the fourth seed in the draw, could not meet the moment, falling in four sets in the quarterfinals to the 10th seed Italian Flavio Cavoli. Auger-Aliassime won the first set in very windy conditions, got an early break in the second as they closed the roof, but after that, Cavoli was the better player as Felix failed to break him for the rest of the match, including 0 for 7 in the third set alone. So that guarantees an Italian man will play for the title. An Italian man not named Jannik Sinner. The other quarterfinal of the day featured two Italians named Matteo Arnaldi prevailing over Berrettini after the latter had to retire due to a hip injury in the second set. On the women's side, a crazy collapse from world number one Aryna Sabalenka up a set and a break in her quarterfinal for an inexplicable implosion. She lost the last 10 games of the match to 25th seed Russian Diana Schneider. Conditions were not good. It was very windy, but still, what the heck? Schneider's semifinal opponent, Polish qualifier Maja Falenska, the 114th ranked player in the world, won her match today in straight sets over the 22 seed Anna Kalinskaya. Not all bad for Canadian tennis, though. Gabby Dabrowski advanced to the mixed doubles final with American partner Evan King. They'll face the top seeded pair from Italy around 5 a.m. tomorrow. For the Winnipeg Blue Bombers, if they want to succeed this year, their passing attack, it's got to be better. We know that. That also means the receivers have to stay healthy. I imagine there was a pretty big sigh of relief from Bomber fans when they saw Nick Dembski was a full participant at practice this week after missing a big chunk of camp. The veteran slot back says he's good to go now, but wishes he could have been healthier in May.
3: Honestly, I don't like missing camp, which might sound crazy to some people, but they had me out there helping out the young guys, so I was staying, you know, in it that way. Obviously, taking mental reps and watching a lot of film and just making sure everything's smooth that way. But yeah, I mean, I want to be out there. I want to be out there grinding with these guys.
2: More from the Bombers coming up on the Sports Show at 7. A highly anticipated NBA Finals begins tonight in San Antonio as the Spurs host the Knicks. On one side, you have Victor Wembanyama, already a superstar, into the championship series in his third season against the New York squad, trying to win a title for the first time in 53 years. Tampa Bay Lightning coach John Cooper has been regarded as one of the top coaches in the NHL for a very long time, and today he has some hardware to do. To prove it, he's won the Jack Adams Award for the first time. He's been behind the Lightning bench for almost a decade and a half, a stretch that includes four trips to the final and a pair of cup wins. Also, a big congrats to Chris Cuthbert, who has been named the Foster Hewitt Award winner for 2026 from the Hockey Hall of Fame, given annually for outstanding contributions as a hockey broadcaster. Blue Jays on the field in Atlanta trying to snap a three-game losing skid. That one just underway, but the Jays are already up 1-0 in the first. And the Goldeyes dropped a 10-4 decision at Shaw Park, Blue Cross Park, earlier today to Sioux Falls in a matinee. I'm Christian O'Mell. That's 680 CJOB Sports.
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14: Global News at 6:30. I'm Kevin Hirschfield. Plenty of reaction today to the province's announcement that they will provide $800,000 to the Winnipeg Fire and Paramedic Service, which will help them form two-person paramedic teams for the next 3 months that will respond to overdose calls in high-need areas of Winnipeg. Marion Willis, the founder of StreetLink, says it's an encouraging step, but she says first responders shouldn't be the only ones carrying the weight.
15: We need to do our part to develop the prevention, expand recovery supports and treatment options throughout the city and the province and really right across this country.
14: Willis says that addressing the drug crisis will have a domino effect on homelessness, mental health, and the transmission of sexually transmitted diseases. Now, Nick Casper, the head of United Firefighters of Winnipeg, says it's a lot of money, but it's being spent in the wrong place.
16: We have firefighter paramedics downtown Winnipeg responding to overdose calls at unprecedented rates. They're doing so on $1.5 million fire trucks with four firefighters each. They're putting 7,000 calls a year on these trucks and literally running the wheels off them to go to a call that largely doesn't require transport anyways.
14: Casper says they want the government to bring back the three response vans that were taken out of the downtown core last year. Two activists who took part in separate flotilla protests bound for the Gaza Strip say they were mistreated by Israeli authorities who reject their claims. Ihab Lotseyev and Safa Chebi spoke with media on Parliament Hill today about their experience.
17: Under gunpoint, myself and my six boatmates were forced to our knees and searched from throat to feet. We were then placed as hostages at the bow of our boat and held still at gunpoint while their colleagues down inside the cabin used wire cutters, among other things, to destroy beyond any possible repair our engine.
14: NDP MP Heather McPherson says Ottawa needs to meet with the activists and take a tougher line on Israel. And Prime Minister Mark Carney praised outgoing Governor General Mary Simon's efforts on reconciliation days before her term in office comes to an end. Simon was honored in Ottawa at a small ceremony in the parliamentary precinct today.
18: Today, the rights of more than 1 million Indigenous peoples are protected in Canada's Constitution, in large part because of Mary Simon's leadership in the negotiations that entrenched Aboriginal and treaty rights.
14: In a speech to parliamentarians on Wednesday, Simon said it was the honor of a lifetime to serve as the representative of the Crown in Canada for the past 5 years. It's 6:33.
20: Global News meteorologist Peter Quinlan here with a check on your forecast. We're cooling to 14 overnight tonight. Could see some fog develop after that moisture recently. A partly to mostly cloudy sky and a mix of sun and cloud through your day on Thursday. Don't be deceived. It won't be super warm. That 20 degree high will still feel like 25 though with the Humidex. Then clouds clear through the day Friday. 9 in the morning, 21 for a high, a Humidex of 27. But heading into the weekend, the heat returns in the sun Saturday, a high of 30 and a Humidex of 35.
0: 17 now at 680 CJOB. Richard Cloutier reporting. The one is still a derelict building. The other, well under construction, months from opening. And it's getting a really cool elevator system to park your car. Breaking stories, investigative stories, original reporting stories about people, their lives, and livelihoods. The news on 680 CJOB.
19: A lot of the layers have been removed, though, through time. I mean, you can see it's been gutted here already.
21: When did they gut it, do you think?
1: That I don't know.
0: At the corner of Notre Dame and Elbert, the old St. Charles Hotel.
6: Really neat to see this derelict property come to life again. Yeah. This is an important corner in this neighborhood.
0: Danny Serhall is CEO, Penfor Construction.
6: You can't cast your eye around without seeing the decay and the rubble and the deteriorated materials.
0: Peeling walls, piles of brick, concrete.
8: Oh, wow.
0: There's the steel column, sturdy, but will need to be replaced.
8: Is this marble?
6: And when this structure goes from the second floor to the third floor, none of the bearing lines actually line up. So that was sort of a bit of a fork in the road for us, because originally we thought maybe we could sort of, you know, lipstick on a pig our way through the interior renovations. But when it came to light that we had to dismantle and redo all the interior structure because none of it was aligned, and also, I mean, you can observe as well as I can that there's decay on the structure, you know, rusting out of the columns and that sort of thing.
0: Smells a bit like a barn.
6: It smells a bit like a barn, and it may have been used similarly at some point.
9: Like a big sort of restaurant.
0: This is a heritage building, not for the inside, but for the facade.
6: The most important part of this structure in its location and its aesthetic and way it functions with the neighborhood is the exterior facade. So we really want to focus on restoring the exterior to its original glory. You know, it is going to require new bones inside the box. Part of what our strategy has been from the outset is to preserve the heritage status of the street frontages, both on Albert and on Notre Dame.
10: Built in 1913, it was unprecedented. This building was built in 3 months at $122,000.
0: The executive director, Heritage Winnipeg, Cindy Tugwell.
10: And opened in August of 1913. And at the time, the owners, McCary and Skinner, really saw this as a boom industry. So people were coming, traveling across Canada, going to Western Canada, and Winnipeg was your major stop. They couldn't build hotels fast enough, but when this was built, I was told it was on the cusp of the sort of building boom was over, World War I was breaking out, and so people were really looking for bargains. They had Christmas dinners here every year, $1.25 for a beautiful dinner for adults and 75 cents for kids.
8: To look at the interior now?
10: Breaks my heart. It's been empty since 2008. It did get designation in 1986. And that's when things were slowing down, as you know, in the exchange and before the core area initiative. And so thereafter, it kind of floundered. A lot of alterations were made. I should say, too, there was also some significant damage during the 1950 flood to this building itself also, and many others in the downtown.
0: When completed, 140 units of housing, a high rise, opening a key part of downtown to further development.
10: A major pivotal entrance and gateway to the West Exchange.
11: Down Albert Street, we're going to see more pedestrian traffic. We're going to see retail popping up. We're going to see amenities. And more feet on the street makes a safer downtown.
0: Rochelle Squire is the CEO of Center Venture. It's the agency spurring downtown redevelopment.
11: Buildings like this are incredibly expensive with a lot of unexpected, uncertain costs. And so that's why Center Venture came out with that heritage conversion program with the cooperation and support of the City of Winnipeg. We were able to create that pot of money to be able to grant projects like this.
0: $2.1 million towards the $30 million plus project.
6: How it was built in 3 months, it just blows my mind, right? And you know, I feel like we work at such a snail's pace these days. And but yeah, you know, the undertaking that we're talking about here is roughly going to take 3 years. We expect to be, you know, starting before the end of this year.
8: And when all is said and done, What is this going to look like?
6: My deep hope is that it looks like it'll always have been here. To have a downtown that just people come and go for an event or come and go for their work day is not a real neighborhood. A real neighborhood has people living here, has you walking up the street to buy milk and to sit and go for a walk in the park and have business on the main floor. Like, we're going to have commercial main floor here that provides real services to real people that live in a real neighborhood. And that's transformational.
0: Squire says this round of funding includes the nearby Marlborough Hotel, redevelopments on Bannatyne, Gary Street, and McDermott Avenue.
21: How are you? Good to see you.
0: And on Portage Avenue East, opposite the Fairmont, another heritage hotel is coming back to life.
22: It's on track for this fall.
1: and the suites are
2: some of them are just so cool because you look at the Netty Club sign off your balcony.
0: The owners of Space 2 Developers, Mark and Shelley Bulizic, they have five projects downtown, including this one, 118 units. They live downtown, too.
2: It's a passion project, once again, for my husband and I. Heritage building. A little difficult, but we love them. And we're really looking forward to launching this apartment block.
20: What's the challenge?
3: The following is a message from the Canadian National Public Alerting System.
12: At 6:39 p.m. Central Daylight Time Wednesday, Environment Canada has issued a tornado warning for south-central Manitoba. Extra care and attention should be exercised in and around the following localities: Altona, Rowland, Rhineland, Morris, Rosenort, and St. Jean Baptist. Environment Canada meteorologists are tracking a severe thunderstorm that is possibly producing a tornado. Damaging winds, large hail, and locally intense rainfall are also possible. Take cover immediately if threatening weather approaches. Please consult local media for more information.
3: That was a message from the Canadian National Public Alerting System. Now, back to our regular programming.
22: Concrete and just the stability of this building, and then to see now densification with an addition, a sensitive addition. It's a really, for us, it's a way to look at these buildings, to reuse them, and to increase, as you say, residential living in the downtown. Its original use was a hotel. And again, hotels around the downtown were everywhere because people were coming to Winnipeg in droves. 1909, I've always said if I want to come back, it'd be around 1909 to 1912 in Winnipeg. That was really the height of our economic development.
20: You would come back as who and what?
22: Nellie McClung.
20: Oh, really?
22: She has the same birthday as me.
11: When this is done, it will attract tenants to the street. That will be, you know, walking distance to the ballpark and waterfront and all throughout the downtown. It's really going to change this neighborhood in an integral way.
0: Center Ventures, Rochelle Squire.
11: One of the challenges that Winnipeg has is that our downtown is so geographically huge. It's one of the largest downtowns on a per capita basis in North America. And so keeping it connected is so important.
19: There's a generation of people that really believe in its core and want to see it back and better than it was back in 1909.
2: Yeah, absolutely. I mean, Mark and I travel a lot, and we're always going to the older parts of town with the warehouses, like in Chicago, in Europe even. Obviously, those are a lot older, but we just love it. We love the walkability. We love the density. And that's what's drawn us to doing this.
23: We like the character. We've lived downtown ourselves. We like the character ourselves, and we think that that's another way to differentiate ourselves as a boutique development company.
0: Not just the units, but talk about how you're going to be able to park vehicles here.
23: Yeah, so I think we're doing something that's cutting edge. We had a parking lot next to the building. We decided to build on it, so then that created the challenge of parking, adding density. And it had 14-foot ceilings. When we built next door, lining up floors, we were at 18 feet. So that gave us an opportunity to look at options. And so the close stack system helped us turn basically 13 parking stalls into 37.
0: It's an elevator for cars that stacks, parks, and retrieves vehicles quickly.
23: Install it in June. The front side of the building is all two-bedroom units. The back side is primarily one bedroom in this side of the development.
19: This is not just a beam, but it's an arch.
23: Correct. And these are aluminum windows. We went with aluminum, something a little bit more robust for the scale of the windows in this project.
19: Lots of room in here. That's what I love about it.
23: You can see waterfront and all the way to the Human Rights Museum, our Provence Bridge, the Forks, St. Boniface. Just a spectacular view.
0: What's your range of rents?
23: Our starting rents are at $1,100. I think our highest rents right now are $1,650 to $1,700.
0: That is so affordable.
23: Yeah.
0: How do you make money on this?
23: Well, I guess talk to me next year and I'll let you know.
0: We've been off and on because of a severe weather alert, a tornado warning to the south of us. The location is over Kane, Manitoba, but this is in the RM of Morris, including Rosenort and Albany, a very dangerous and potentially life-threatening situation, according to the Environment Canada readout. It's a storm moving east at 25 kilometers an hour. And again, take immediate cover, basement, interior room, or sturdy shelter. This tornado warning issued when a thunderstorm is producing or is likely to produce a tornado. No confirmation that there is a tornado on the ground here, but this is in effect for the next several minutes for the RM of Morris, including Rosenort, Albany. If you see this system and can safely show us either a photo or a video or tell us more about it, you can be in touch. Our line is open at 204-780-6868, 24-7 here at 680-CGOB, 204-780-6868. It's 645.
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9: Two tornado warnings to tell you about, one in the RM of Roland, including Jordan and Myrtle to the south, and the RM of Morris, including Rosenort and Albany.
10: Global News meteorologist Peter Quinlan here with another check on your forecast. We're falling to 14 overnight tonight. Fog patches develop and a mix of sun and cloud through your Thursday, only hitting a high of 20, but you'll need the sunglasses out. Then into your Friday morning, some clouds to start at 9, an afternoon high of 21, feeling like 27 with humidity as sunshine returns. And that sun sticks around on Saturday, starting at 12 with a high of 30, but a Humidex making it feel more like 35. So hot, sticky weather ahead.
9: And so that warning area is north of Morden Winkler, south of Carmen. It extends from the Morden area to the north of that, but not including the communities of Morden or Winkler, all the way west to include Highway 75 up to the Morris area. So it's quite the large area. Again, it is a thunderstorm that could produce a tornado. You can send us information, 204-780-6868, talk or text. In Winnipeg now, it's clearing up 17 degrees at 680 CJOB. Ritesh Kotak is with us. Tomorrow, the federal government announces its big AI strategy. We'll have full coverage here. But Ritesh, why does this matter to Canadians?
11: Well, it matters because our entire lives have turned digital, and everywhere we turn, there's new AI tools. We continue to leverage it from in our personal lives all the way to work, and we really haven't had a national strategy. We're very reliant on foreign technology. A lot of our data is going to foreign entities and crossing the border, and Canada is a phenomenal tech ecosystem that just needs a boost so we can have digital sovereignty, and we needed this strategy. Last government didn't pass any legislation that really wasn't the correct investment. And now the Carney government is saying, well,

0: wait a second, this is a major economic and national security issue, and we're going to invest in it. So we're going to be looking forward to seeing what the details are on the strategy that'll be released tomorrow.
1: So dollars attached to this, but will there be goalposts as well?
0: I think there will be goalposts. Look, there's going to be three big pillars that I think are going to be discussed: AI sovereignty, digital literacy, and safeguards. And I think that there's going to be numbers allocated to it. There's going to be tasks and deliverables that will be attached to it. From the AI sovereignty piece, scaling up Canadian AI companies, making sure that our data resides within Canada, AI literacy, making sure that that people know what AI is and how it's going to impact their lives, not just individuals, businesses as well. And then safeguards. There's going to have to be legislation. We don't really have legislation on the books. So that's kind of the stuff that I think we're going to see tomorrow.
1: One of the issues, one of the big stories on the agenda here tomorrow on 680 CJOB.
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1: Christian O'Mell joins us just ahead of the 680 CJOB Sports Show. Hey, Christian, how you doing?
3: There was a brief rain in Selkirk. I think it's over now.
1: Yeah, you've got a few issues headed your way. We do have tornado warnings out in that Morris area. So not as interruptus as last night, but certainly something to keep our eyes on and our ears here on 680 CJOB in the minutes and probably hours ahead.
3: Okay, so if you hear my show get interrupted, just know that I can't hear that, and I'm going to just push on like everything's fine.
1: Yeah, that's what we do, and we get the emails about it and then say it after the fact. Yeah. What's coming up?
3: Yeah, that's right. All right, so we're going to look back on Game 1 of the Stanley Cup Final. Objectively, a really fun game, even if the team we don't want to win won. But still, it was a pretty good Game 1, right?
1: Yeah.
3: I think from an entertainment point of view, 5-4 is pretty good. So we'll look back on that and also talk a bit about how Winnipeg, especially in the early part of the game, my Twitter feed was just flooded with people trashing the Jets because of Nikolai Ehlers popping off on the Hurricanes.
1: They shouldn't. So, They parted ways in an okay way.
3: Yeah, that, but it was also the usage part of it.
1: Yeah.
3: That was a big part of it, too. So we're also going to check on the Bombers, of course, today, their last practice before they head off to Calgary tomorrow. So we'll hear from Nick Dembski, Jonathan Moxie, Mike O'Shea, and Tyler Ellsbury looking to make his first career start. Also, the voice of the Stampeders, Mark Steven, will join us to preview things from their side of things. And an update from the French Open, as well as Felix Auger-Aliassime's team has this grand chance to go further than any Canadian man ever has at the French Open and is not able to get the job done.
1: Do you think if Ehlers ended up playing with Scheifele and Connor that he'd still be a Winnipeg Jet?
3: If it happened a couple years ago and he was given first-line minutes consistently, I think there's a very, I wouldn't guarantee it, but a much greater chance that he would still be here. Because he's, you know, still want to, you know, go to the East Coast, closer to Denmark. Frederik Andersen's his good friend. There's all that. But also usage, I think, was a big part of it, wanting to be a, you know, a more counted upon player. And I think he's got that in Carolina.
1: The 680 CJOB Sports Show in less than 10 minutes. 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
1: Prime Minister says Ottawa will introduce legislation on forced labor supply chains after the Trump administration proposed a 10% additional tariff on Canada and other countries following an investigation on the issue. Meanwhile, the federal government also directing the CRTC to back down on its recent decision to triple streamers' financial contributions to Canadian content and will instead provide $600 million to the sector. On the markets, the TSX closing down 368 points. The Dow down 621, the S&P 500 down 56, NASDAQ down 240 points, oil up 226 to close at $96.02 per barrel, gold down $53 to close at $4,466.90 an ounce, and our Canadian dollar trading at 72.03 cents U.S. compared to 72.29 cents on Tuesday. 680 CJOB means business. Please be in contact if you see or encounter any weather, and you can safely text us 204-780-6868. I'm back a little bit later on between 11 and midnight for Newsnight. Carter Kennington producing the news. Thank you so very much for joining us. Be safe.

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10: Global News at 7 o'clock. I'm Kevin Hirschfield. Prime Minister Mark Carney says his government will soon introduce legislation on forced labor in supply chains. His remarks come after the Trump administration proposed a 10% additional tariff on Canada and other countries that the U.S. says is not doing enough to enforce bans on forced labor. Carney says his government was not blindsided by the proposal.
11: With respect to these 301 tariffs, this is not a surprise. It's something that the U.S. has been planning for a few months.
10: Carney adds that Canada supports the U.S. goal of stopping forced labor. Manitoba Premier Wab Kanu says he wants to see U.S. President Donald Trump back down as the administration rolls out new tariffs. Kanu says Canada and the United States should be working together to strengthen both economies and that Canada should be prepared to respond if that doesn't happen.
12: Well, we got to stick up for ourselves. And the Trump administration attacks us, we have to push back.
10: Now, this 10% tariff the U.S. is proposing doesn't apply to goods compliant under the Canada-U.S.-Mexico Agreement on Trade, also known as CUSMA. After a devastating wildfire last year, Lac-Da-Bonnie officials are doing whatever they can to prepare themselves for this summer. Global's Catherine Dornian has more.
13: The fire danger in Lac-Da-Bonnie is lower than last year, but the town is taking proactive measures. Emergency coordinator John Fleming says many people have stepped up. On Sunday, a small fire started near a cottage association, and the residents brought out a fire skid with a tank and hose, which was given to them by the town.
14: While they were waiting for